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8: And now, the latest from Wall Street.
9: And now, your late Thursday evening update. Millions of SPCX, SpaceX stock, flooded onto the market today now that the lockdown period after the June IPO has come to an end. Ford named its new pickup truck Fathom, as in the deep water. It starts at $28,350. The UK approved the takeover of Warner Discovery by Paramount Skydance, even though here that's locked in a court battle. The FCC is scrapping the rule that says no TV company can own more stations than reach more than 39% of TV households in America. The Food and Drug Administration approved Moderna's new mRNA flu vaccine. DoorDash is forecasting growth delivery, especially as the Federal Aviation Administration is approving it to use drones to come to your house. And Spider-Man Brand New Day made more money on a Tuesday than any film in box office history. It was $42 million. And that's your Wall Street update. John Terrett, Worldwide News Network.
8: This is the Stone Zone with Roger Stone.
10: Roger Stone, who's a very, one of the smartest political minds. Roger Stone was persecuted. People forget he's actually a brilliant, brilliant political analyst.
8: Now, get in the zone. It's the Stone Zone. Here's Roger Stone.
11: Welcome back into the Stone Zone. You've heard me say here in the Stone Zone that the blogosphere is not real life. I think we're seeing more evidence of that today. Bombshell accusations in Florida's Republican primary for governor, where Congressman Byron Donalds, according to every credible public opinion poll, leads that field. An interactive poll today shows Donalds at 49%. Lieutenant Governor Jay Collins, who has failed to garner the endorsement of outgoing Governor Ron DeSantis at 18, Paul Renner at 8, and James Fishback at 4%. Fishback, however, had a 2 o'clock press conference today, claiming that the frontrunner, Byron Donalds, a congressman from Naples who has President Trump's endorsement, is under federal investigation along with Congressman Corey Mills from Florida's 7th District. We have reported very extensively on the investigation into Mills.

0: But a Department of Justice official came forward to knock down the claims by Fishback, claiming that Byron Donalds was under investigation, and there is no evidence. Now, this hasn't been picked up by the mainstream media, but of course it is all over the internet. You might call this a dirty trick. That's what it smells like to me. Fishback claims his information comes from a whistleblower, but they produce no evidence whatsoever. The Justice Department doesn't make formal comments on investigations as to whether they are or are not ongoing. But in this case, a strong Department of Justice source who was credible came forward and said there was no ongoing investigation that included Byron Donalds specifically, Fishback said, for sex trafficking. And the Department of Justice statement said that the investigation into Corey Mills, the congressman from Florida's 7th District, was into financial matters rather than sex trafficking. That seat, the 7th District seat, is a swing district. I have serious concerns about whether Corey Mills can hold that seat in a general election. Mills went to a debate last night, the only debate that he's agreed to, and he tried to skirt the fact that a woman he was involved with had to seek a restraining order against him, which evidently Mills lied to the President of the United States about when he was asked. That's how he garnered President Trump's endorsement. Whether he'll keep that endorsement remains to be seen, but he wasn't looking good in last night's debate. I'm Roger Stone. You're listening to The Stone Zone, and we'll be right back with more politics on the other side.
1: And now it's time for the Cat's Corner.
2: The cost of living. Here's what's on my mind today. Americans don't need another speech telling them the economy is great. They don't need another speech from CNN telling them the economy is coming to an end. What is the truth? Well, the truth is our current administration, President Trump, wants lower interest rates. Our current administration, President Trump, wants gasoline under $3 a gallon. The truth is, under our previous administration, President Biden had gasoline at $5 or $6 a gallon almost for 4 years. Are we in the middle of a war? Yes. But at the end of the day, we will no longer be at the mercy of terrorists. My belief, and I've been more right than wrong, is that by September, if not sooner, gasoline will be under $3 a gallon. Interest rates will be cheap enough to buy a home again. The strength of the dollar is going to be much stronger than the euro. I'm John Catsimatidis, and that's the Cat's Corner.
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11: It's okay to eat salad again in Michigan.
12: State health officials are advising residents to resume eating the lettuce and salad greens, citing a slowdown in new cyclosporiasis infections. The worst of the outbreak had occurred in Michigan, which reported the first 2 deaths associated with the outbreak. Both individuals had significant underlying health conditions. An FDA investigation linked the multi-state outbreak, which has spread to 15 states, to iceberg lettuce served at Taco Bell restaurants and sourced from privately held Taylor Farms operations in central Mexico. Bill Rakoff, Worldwide News Network.
11: Extreme heat is changing Americans' lives. According to a new AP NORC poll, 8 in 10 people say they've seen the biggest changes in their electricity bills. But aside from that, 40% say their travel plans have changed. Almost half of respondents say the heat has impacted their sleep. 68% say they've had to spend more time indoors, so it's impacted their social life and exercise. Cooper Lawrence, Worldwide News Network, New York.

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1: A man who's gone through hell, but he's kept going, and he's smart, and he's strong, and people love him. Not everybody, but people love him and respect him. Roger Stone. Where's Roger Stone?
0: Here's Roger Stone.
2: Welcome back into the Stone Zone. Turns out that Wisconsin's Democrat Socialist gubernatorial candidate Francesca Hong is so extreme that even Senator Bernie Sanders cannot endorse her. Senator Sanders' refusal to endorse Hong is exposing the extreme and toxic nature of her candidacy, even standing out amongst her fellow Democrat socialists. Asked on the Pod Save America whether he would back Hong, Sanders replied, "I don't think so," saying he was unfamiliar with her race despite meeting her previously. The response drew ridicule because Sanders has intervened in races nationwide and recently endorsed candidates carrying a substantial amount of political baggage, including the aforementioned Senate candidate Abdul El Sayed of Michigan. Hong, a Democrat Socialist or DSA member and Wisconsin state legislator, has promoted positions far outside the mainstream. Her social media history came back to bite her, includes calling for an abolition of the U.S. Senate, defunding the police, and more recently, a resurfaced post suggested canceling Thanksgiving. Can you imagine that? Hong has recently tried to soften those positions as Wisconsin's Democrat primary approaches, but her disingenuous political pandering is not likely to convince many voters. If you can't get Bernie Sanders, if you lost Bernie, you got to be out there. Hong's record reflects hostility against law enforcement, constitutional institutions, and national traditions celebrated by millions of Americans. This woman is an anti-white racist, even looking down at her own offspring because her child is half white. Actually, I think she's a lunatic, now threatening Democrat prospects in what should be a highly competitive state. Sanders claimed he generally avoided gubernatorial contests, but critics have noted his endorsement in mayoral, House, and state races. His reluctance in this race, to me, speaks volumes. When a socialist icon decides a socialist candidate is too politically radioactive to embrace, well, voters should really pay attention. Wisconsin Democrats may yet nominate Hong, which would boost Republican hopes in this race substantially. Her candidacy demonstrates the left's accelerating radicalism and how it's even turning off the previous generation of leftist radicals like Bernie Sanders. I saw a video of Hong online today. It was filled with F-bombs and other expletives. I can see why even Bernie Sanders is running away. It's funny, though. Bernie Sanders used to attack billionaires and millionaires. I notice of late he only attacks billionaires, the oligarchs, as he likes to call them. That's because Bernie Sanders and his wife became millionaires on the backs of his two presidential campaigns, which are extremely well-funded, although not politically successful. In both cases, Sanders and his wife received media placement fees that were in the millions. Now, that's not illegal, but there is some ethical question as to whether you're informing your donors that the Sanders and his wife were getting rich on their campaign. Senator drives a top-of-the-line Mercedes. He has three homes, including a vacation home, yet it is socialism for thee, but not for me. Meanwhile, Senate Democrats are facing criticism after every Democrat member of a crucial Judiciary Subcommittee boycotted a hearing examining the Muslim Brotherhood's illicit terrorist network inside the United States. Republican Senator Ted Cruz opened the hearing by pointing to five empty Democratic seats and calling their absence an embarrassment. Senator Cruz asked why not one minority party senator considered a hearing on terrorism worthy of attention. The absent Democrats, Sheldon Whitehouse, Richard Blumenthal, you know him, senator from Connecticut, the one who lied about his service in the Vietnam War, where he never served, Mazie Hirono of Hawaii, Alex Padilla of California, and Peter Welch of Vermont, dismissed the proceedings as a political creep show that scapegoated Muslim Americans. Senator Blumenthal of Connecticut suggested it could become an anti-Muslim show trial, although he also said the Muslim Brotherhood appears to be a terrorist organization. Sounds like the senator from the Nutmeg State is trying to have it both ways. That contradiction captures the modern Democratic Party's problem we talked about earlier. Political correctness always seems to outrank public safety. Democrats could have attended, challenged witnesses, and examined the evidence, but instead, they simply walked away and attempted to delegitimize the efforts of a legitimate Senate committee. crucial testimony during the hearing connected the boycott to Michigan Democrat Senate nominee Abdul El-Sayed, who's deeply associated with left-wing streamer Hassan Piker. Piker previously said America deserved the September 11 attacks. There was also testimony from experts during the hearing which indicated that El-Sayed's father had deeper ties to the Muslim Brotherhood. Retired FBI Special Agent Laura Burns rejected claims that the hearing targeted Muslims broadly. She warned that Americans cannot ignore credible evidence introduced in a public forum under oath merely because the facts are not politically comfortable. Terrorist networks do not simply disappear because Democrats bury their heads in the sand out of political expediency. Elected officials have a duty to investigate threats honestly, defend the country, and place national security above partisan politics. The Democrats are unwilling to do what is right because they've surrendered their party to radical Islam. Meanwhile, two Republican governors are joining Democrats in a push a state-level migrant work permit scheme that risks undercutting President Trump's immigration crackdown before the midterm elections. RINOs, that's Republicans in name only, including Utah Governor Spencer Cox and Oklahoma Governor Kevin Stitt, appeared with Governors Wes Moore of Maryland and Matt Meyer of Delaware to promote the National Governors Association Task Force on Immigration Policy. Stitt said that governors should receive authority from Congress to issue workforce permits allowing states to keep migrant laborers in agriculture, construction, hospitality, rather than prioritize their removal or hire Americans. Governor Cox credited President Trump with securing the border, but then argued that states need flexibility, talking essentially out of both sides of his mouth. Neither Republican governor endorsed the effectiveness of ICE or the Department of Homeland Security when asked, and both criticized enforcement helping out the Democrats with their main talking points. Stitt from Oklahoma highlighted the deportation cases of a Vietnamese green card holder, while Moore framed their proposals as pro-growth and a compliment to deporting criminals. That makes very little sense to me. Whatever its economic rationale, the move is politically reckless. President Trump won in 2024 by promising to restore order after years of border chaos, essentially an open border in which as many as 30 million illegals may have entered our country. We don't know who they are. We don't know where they are. And we don't know how many weapons or other things they brought with them. The American people don't want half measures, in my opinion. Republican candidates heading into the midterm need a unified message that immigration laws across the board will be enforced. Secretary Mark Wayne Mullen departed from that in his remarks to the Governors Association, and all my sources tell me he was taken to the woodshed when he suggested that there was a difference between people who were in the country illegally but seeking legal status and those who were just in the country illegal and staying here. That is not the Trump administration position. He's already in trouble with the White House because Mark Wayne Mullen, a tough guy who, by the way, never served in the military or in law enforcement, did change the policy regarding trucks after two incidents where trucks driven by ICE officials were involved in incidents with illegals. He did that without clearing it with the White House. There also is some complaint that he is trying to insert one of his cronies from Oklahoma, Oklahoma's state police, in as the new head of ICE, and many people doubt whether that individual is qualified. Will Mark Wayne Mullen go the way of Kristi Noem? Remains to be seen. But American workers must come first, and states can't create their own substitute for federal policy. Launching a bipartisan work permit push now just hands Democrats an opening to divide Republicans, in my opinion. It blurs President Trump's strongest and most successful issue, and it discourages voters who expect results. Hardcore MAGA patriots who want illegals deported from the country are less likely to vote when they see Republicans acting this way. Governors Cox and Stitt may call their plan pragmatic, but common sense Americans won't be fooled. Heading into the midterms, Republicans must defend President Trump's immigration mandate, not negotiate it away. Meanwhile, a new study from Paragon Health Institute is raising fresh alarms about waste and weak oversight inside Obamacare's Medicaid expansion. The study estimates that 9.2 million people enrolled through the Affordable Care Act's expansion program in 2024, but they did not meet the federal eligibility requirements. That amounts to nearly 46% of all expansion enrollees. That's an estimated $32.9 billion in improper federal spending in a single year. I think it was Senator Everett Dirksen said, a million here, a million there, pretty soon it adds up to real money. In this case, we're talking billions. This problem has grown even more dramatic. In 2019, a similar study by Paragon estimated 4.9 million ineligible enrollees, or just 33% of the total. California, of course, was the worst offender in the latest analysis, accounting for roughly 3.1 million improper enrollees and an estimated ineligibility rate of about 62%. And here's no surprise, New York State and several other expansion states also posted elevated rates. The study points to a deeply flawed incentive structure. Washington covers about 90% of the cost of expansion enrollees, compared with about 60% for traditional Medicaid recipients. That leaves states with little financial reason to aggressively verify eligibility while federal taxpayers foot the bill. The Trump administration says stronger verification and anti-fraud measures are already reducing improper enrollment and restoring integrity to federal health programs. They're working to reform a program sold as compassionate care that ended up becoming a magnet for bureaucratic negligence and taxpayer abuse. Common sense Americans and critics of Obamacare, who warned of the hellish consequences that would ensue after its passage, have been proven absolutely correct. The Trump administration is right, in my opinion, to demand audits, firm eligibility checks, state accountability, and an end to blank check federal matching that rewards mismanagement instead of protecting truly needy Americans and taxpayers across the country. But ultimately, Obamacare, in my opinion, should be repealed and replaced with a true free market health care without government intervention, with free care only going to those who actually clearly need it. One of the most heavily watched Senate races in the country, Texas. It's hard to believe that Texas could go blue, but anything is possible in what's proving to be a tough year for Republicans. Texas Attorney General Ken Paxton, who won his primary in an upset after being endorsed by President Donald Trump, is proving the Republican establishment wrong and exposing just how badly his political class misjudged that race for the U.S. Senate. Entering the final 100 days of the Senate race, Paxton has become the top Republican non-incumbent fundraiser in the country. His campaign, that appeared to be out of money and plagued with fundraising problems, raised more than $9 million in the second quarter, most of that money arriving during the month following his May 26 primary runoff victory with the president's endorsement. That haul surpassed every other Republican Senate challenger, even broke the fundraising records previously held by the defeated Republican incumbent John Cornyn. Cornyn, of course, has been visiting his displeasure on the Trump administration by holding up the nomination of Todd Blanche, the acting attorney general, for the position of attorney general, although that logjam appears to have been broken, although Susan Collins of Maine, a Republican, now says that she won't vote for Blanche, although my sources tell me that 50 votes do exist to approve Blanche, whose confirmation, I think, could come as soon as today or perhaps tomorrow, if it hasn't happened by the time you hear this. For months, establishment operatives and big-dollar donors warned that choosing Paxton over Cornyn would leave Republicans financially crippled. Instead, Paxton has rapidly consolidated support and demonstrated that a proven conservative can raise money without bowing to the old guard. It is interesting when you examine it that the vast majority of Paxton's donors come from small and middle-sized donors, not the country club elite. The embarrassment's even greater because nearly 100 major Cornyn donors reportedly still have not contributed to Paxton. They would rather submit to the Democrat than admit that they were wrong and that they supported a rhino. Additionally, Cornyn himself has refused to campaign or raise money for his Republican opponent, showing that he was never a team player, was only in it for his own enrichment and his own advancement. Yet Paxton has continued to build momentum without their help. Democrat James Tallarico has raised $30 million despite his history of truly weird statements, and it's clear Democrats intend to do what they can to try to win this race. Texas is in play, no matter what they tell you. This is one race you're going to have to watch. I'm Roger Stone. You're listening to The Stone Zone, and we'll be right back.
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3: 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North Carolina's got a little bit of everything this summer. The state proudly played an early role in America's founding, from the Halifax Resolves to the Patriot victory at Morse Creek. Beyond the history, there's beach time on the Outer Banks and Wrightsville Beach, mountain hikes and waterfalls in the Blue Ridge, and whitewater rafting near Bryson City. 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
9: Roger Stone, who's a very, very, one of the smartest political minds. Roger Stone was persecuted. People forget he's actually a brilliant, brilliant political analyst.
8: Now, get in the zone. It's the Stone Zone. 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
10: Welcome back into the Stone Zone. I'll be the first one to admit that I have a face for radio, but you can't see the fact that right now I'm wearing a bow tie. Now, a key thing about a bow tie is you have to tie it yourself. You can't risk it looking like a clip-on, and therefore it must be slightly askew. In other words, it can't be too perfect. But it's the same as tying your shoe. It's amazing how many gentlemen can't do it. Somewhere online, you can find a great video of the late Daniel Patrick Moynihan, the U.S. Senator from New York, showing how to tie a gentleman's bow tie. But it is the perfect complement for the seersucker suit that I'm sporting on this humid summer day. President Donald Trump's immigration judges are accelerating deportation orders, delivering a victory for both border enforcement and the rule of law. Justice Department immigration courts ordered the removal of 79,000 migrants in June, more than triple the roughly 25,000 orders issued in December of 2024, near the end of the Biden administration. The court backlog has also fallen from nearly 4 million to about 3.2 million, showing steady progress is being made on the issue. Former immigration judge Andrew Arthur said officials are moving through cases now like a snowplow, while migrants receive final removal orders have few legal avenues to remain in the country. Under previous administrations, such orders were often ignored by migrants and federal agencies alike. The Trump administration has overhauled the process by appointing additional immigration judges, eliminating the Biden-era barriers, and challenging legal delays imposed by pro-migration immigration activists. Only 1.9% of June cases resulted in some legal status, while asylum approval fell to 5.5%, down sharply from the levels reported during the final years of Biden's presidency. Removal orders are significantly rising in sanctuary-friendly states, including Illinois, Massachusetts, Pennsylvania, and New Jersey. Orders for removal also increased for migrants from numerous countries, including Romania, Haiti, Turkey, Georgia, Chile, and China. These results show what happens when an administration takes immigration law seriously. America's courts are finally processing cases instead of allowing an enormous backlog to become a backdoor amnesty program. President Trump's message is unmistakable. Illegal entry will no longer guarantee years of delay, taxpayer-funded appeals, or permanent residence by bureaucratic default. Laws being enforced, the backlog is shrinking, sovereignty is being restored, and the promise of the Trump administration is finally being realized. Meanwhile, the CIA has created a Cuba task force to intensify pressure on Havana's brutal communist regime. According to people briefed on the initiative, the unit will direct money, personnel, and resources towards Cuba as President Donald Trump and Secretary of State Marco Rubio seek political and leadership changes on the island. The task force is reportedly adding case officers, intelligence analysts, cyber specialists, and personnel focused on covert influence operations. Its mission includes widening divisions within Cuba's ruling elite and encouraging the replacement of officials hostile to the United States with leaders more willing to meet with Washington's demands. The CIA declined to comment when we contacted them, but the initiative recognizes a truth too often ignored by Washington, that Cuba is not merely an impoverished neighbor, but a hostile communist outpost with longstanding ties to America's adversaries. Decades of accommodation have failed to liberalize the regime, free political prisoners, restore freedom of speech or freedom of religion, or end their anti-American activities. Cuba is also an outpost for sophisticated spying machinery and structure by the communist Chinese. President Trump's approach substitutes strength and pressure for wishful thinking and weak diplomacy. A focused intelligence campaign can exploit Havana's weakness, challenge regime propaganda, and support political change without committing American troops to the operation. It worked in Venezuela, and it can work in Cuba. In fact, I think it can work better there. The administration must avoid mistakes of the past covert operations to ensure that any effort actually advances America's interests. The CIA must keep America first, which they've not only done in the past, to put it mildly. My final comments on this are very simple. My wife's family would really appreciate it. I say to you, Cuba Libre. Thanks for joining us today in the Stone Zone. Until tomorrow, God bless you and Godspeed.

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1: This is the Cohen Confidential. Now, here's Michael Cohen.
2: I've lived it up close. And right now, Washington is hiding the truth. And Dr. Anthony Fauci, he literally took the fifth 111 times, thinking he was home free.
3: On the advice of counsel, I respectfully decline to answer based upon my rights under the Fifth Amendment to the Constitution.
2: The only time you take the fifth is when you actually have something to hide and you fear self-incrimination. He accepted a presidential pardon, thinking he was bulletproof. But here's the reality bomb. A pardon wipes away criminal exposure, which means his legal shield against self-incrimination is gone. And no pardon covers perjury today. No one gets a free pass to ignore the public, and accountability is not retaliation. It is the law. In Washington, reality always catches up. Are you ready to demand the truth? Don't let them sweep it under the rug. Join the fight to hold power accountable. I'm Michael Cohen.
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4: I'm Cooper Lawrence. ICE agents are making up to about 40 arrests a day at the airports, but they're also facing pushback from the airlines.
5: The plan's already facing backlash. Newark's mayor said there's no correlation between the right of peaceful assembly and the orderly operation of an international airport. A group which represents many of our major airlines, Airlines for America, said the plans would have a devastating effect on the airline and tourism industries.
4: That's News Nation's Brooke Schaefer. To that end, President Trump signed two executive orders Thursday seeking to narrow birthright citizenship.
6: We're actually the only country of size, I think just about the only country, period, that does birthright citizenship. I thought we were going to win it at the Supreme Court. Unfortunately, we had a bad decision.
4: In June, the Supreme Court shot down a Trump executive order denying automatic citizenship to those born of non-citizens in the United States. A Senate committee voted to recommend Dr. Anthony Fauci be held in contempt for refusing to answer questions about the COVID pandemic last week. News Nation's Washington correspondent Trevor Shirley.
7: This case will now be referred to the Department of Justice, who will then decide whether or not to further investigate and prosecute Dr. Fauci. But this goes beyond just this congressional effort, too. I think it's important to note that the attorneys general for the states of Florida, Alabama, and Louisiana have opened up state probes as well into Dr. Fauci's decision making into the pandemic.
4: Dozens lined up at a pink church at Amsterdam's Pride Festival to get married, or at least married for the day.
8: Wearing rainbow flag sequins and sometimes hardly anything at all, participants said their I do's during the event. The Netherlands was the first country to allow gay marriage, but the institution as a whole in the country is in decline. The number of married adults has dropped nearly 10% in the Netherlands since same-sex unions were permitted as more couples choose to live together without tying the knot. In 1995, 56.3% of Dutch adults were married. In 2025, the number had dropped to 44%. Compare that to the United States, where 62% of adults were married, according to the Census Bureau. Bill Rakoff, Worldwide News Network.
4: A deluge of 90,000 rubber ducks poured out of a truck and into the Chicago River on Thursday. It was in honor of the annual Duck Derby that raises thousands of dollars for Special Olympics Illinois. Peter Biel Del Vecchio is the event's organizer. He's proud of its success.
9: It's been building year over year since then. It was just a fun way to, you know, get people to interact and learn about Special Olympics Illinois and what we do.
4: The event raised almost $500,000. Forget Chanel and Gucci, a New York Knicks basketball hat is the fashion accessory for 2026. That's according to fashion data platform List. Searches for the cap rose over 4,000% since March. According to Google Trends, demands for Knicks tees surged over 5,000%. This is the Worldwide News Network.
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4: We've now learned of a previously unreported death that happened in connection to Delaney Hall. It happened at the end of July. New Jersey Congressman Rob Menendez says he only found out about it during an unannounced oversight visit at the ICE facility earlier this week. The death is believed to have happened 2 weeks ago when the detainee had a seizure during intake at the facility. He was released from ICE custody on the spot and sent to a hospital where he was pronounced dead. ICE is required to notify Congress and the public if someone dies in its custody, but technically, according to ICE, the third death did not happen there. Four new lawsuits filed today against New York City seek accountability for last summer's deadly Legionnaires outbreak in Harlem. There were 118 cases and seven people died in what officials say was the city's worst outbreak in nearly a decade. The lawsuits allege the city was slow to test and treat the towers and failed to warn local residents they could be exposed. Health officials had traced a Legionella bacteria to a dozen cooling towers in the neighborhood, including Harlem Hospital, which is part of the NYC Health and Hospitals network. Two lifeguards in Newark are being called heroes after they saved a teenager's life. The 13-year-old boy who has autism and is nonverbal had a seizure while in the pool. That's when lifeguards sprang into action. It happened just before 10 a.m. at the St. Peter's Park Recreation Center pool. MTA buses will soon look a little different as a pilot program expands to make things easier for families. Officials announced today there'll now be a designated place for strollers on every MTA city bus. The previous policy required adults to take their children out of the stroller and fold it up to properly store it anytime they got on a bus. Many people said this made it too difficult to take the bus. To make things easier on families, those strollers no longer need to be folded up. 77 WABC weather, clear skies tonight, overnight low of 77. Tomorrow, partly sunny with a high of 89. Saturday, a mix of sun and clouds, a high of 90. I'm Cooper Lawrence for 77 WABC News.
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3: And welcome, everybody. 9:06 p.m. Eastern Time. I'm Jake Novak, filling in tonight again for Joe Concha. So glad to have the opportunity to do that. He does such a great show, and I love all of his content, and glad to give him some time off, although I'm betting he's not lying on a beach somewhere. He's always working. He's writing his books. He's on Fox. He's here. So hopefully I'm giving him a little bit of a breather, and he will be back, but this has been a great opportunity the last couple of nights. It's also a great opportunity to talk about what campaigning is really about in America. Even with all the technology and with all the social media and the way things have changed in our daily lives, to win elections, and I think to win them consistently, you might get lucky here and there without actually knocking on doors and meeting with people and connecting with people. But you got to do all those things to win elections consistently in this country. And so it's interesting that we're getting this opportunity to talk about that and put it into context, because really, for the second night in a row, the biggest story nationally continues to be this Senate race in Michigan, the victory, the narrow victory in the Democrat primary by Abdul Rahman El-Sayed. And he's the Democrat nominee for Senate, despite being connected with so many people who are anti-American. I believe he's anti-American himself. Despite not being able to condemn terrorists who attack defenseless synagogue schools, like what happened in Michigan a few months ago, despite hanging out with people who say America deserved 9/11. Go tell that to the 9/11 families. Tough guy. And he comes off like he's trying to be such a tough guy, this El-Sayed, in his interviews. He wouldn't have the guts to do that to their face, not on video only. And so there's a lot of talk, though, and understandably so, about how, sure, maybe he was able to pull off a primary win, but it's going to be tough for him to win in the general election. And more importantly, he could potentially drag down the Democrat Party nationally. People be able to point to guys like this, point to some of these people who won primaries in New York, like this Chevalier woman who defeated a long-time serving, well-respected Latino guy, Antonio Espaillat, in uptown. And, point to these people and say, look at these folks. They're not for the working class. They're not for Latinos and blacks. They're really being supported by kind of rich or upper middle class, snot-nosed college grads who aren't getting really good jobs with their useless college degrees that they got in subjects and in majors that don't get you jobs. Now, we got more evidence of that just today, and I'll play that for you in a second. But first, once again, the voice of reason in the Democratic Party, John Fetterman, talking about how these crazy people who are aligned with some of these candidates, they better find a way to put them in some kind of drawer before the general election gets really heated up, because they're going to be a big hindrance. Here's John Fetterman with the challenge personally to El-Sayed. He's making him a dare. Listen.
4: I really don't know, but they're not ashamed to say these kinds of things. Abolish all of those things that they're not viable. And now El-Sayed, he just won. And I just want to issue a dare. Continue to campaign with Hassan Piker right now. You're in a general election now. I dare you. Keep campaigning with someone like Hassan Piker. If I was a Republican, I would just dump $20 million for ads. He pals around with Piker, the guy that, on the 25th anniversary of 9/11, my best friend says America deserved 9/11.
3: Now, Fetterman has the point, and we talked about this last night, and Fetterman, of course, just made it more clear in what he just said. Yeah, go ahead and still go around with some of these hateful radicals who might get some of these college graduate white kids, and some of them are not white, but college graduate, middle class and upper middle class kids. Maybe that gets them all turned on because they're resentful and jealous, mostly resentful. But good luck using that when you're trying to reach out to larger swaths of voters, people who may not have voted in the primary, more normal folks who aren't as politically crazed all the time. One of the things that people who are focusing on politics a lot, and I'm one of them, need to learn is that not everybody's like that. Thank God I've always had that perspective. I know that when I meet someone, whether it's at a dinner, a ball game, just walking, I know that they're not necessarily going to know what the heck I'm talking about for a living. And you know what? Good. Have that humility. Everyone shouldn't think, walk around saying, everyone knows what I do and is interested in what I have to say. You know, understand that there are people with different interests in life, for crying out loud. It'll help you no matter what you're doing, especially if you talk about politics or economics like I do, or history or culture. These are things that I'm really interested in. Most people I meet are too, but I don't assume that ever, ever. And that includes people who aren't going to be that interested when they see this guy so radical about things, issues they're not even that concerned about, not in Michigan. But here's the thing. Sure, he's right, Fetterman. You heard him, what he just said. Republicans are going to be able to run ads and say, this guy hangs out with Hassan Piker, who is more than a middle class. He's a very rich kid, grew up spoiled, another one of those got degrees that don't help him, has a college degree that doesn't get you a job. So he's a social media influencer where he says nasty things about women. It's not just about politics with this guy. He's just, he's an absolute piece of garbage. That's who you want to walk around with. And he's not the only Democrat candidate who pals around with this guy. Vicious anti-Semite, conspiracy theorist. That's who you're walking around with. But it's got to go further than what just Fetterman said. Sure, put the ads out. Absolutely put the ads out and connect these people together. Great. But, folks, as I said last night, if the Republicans think they're going to win any of these midterms or future presidential elections without actually going into these communities themselves, they need to walk the streets of the black communities. They need to walk the streets of the Latino communities. If they don't do this, they won't win. And more importantly, they don't deserve to win. But here is what I'm talking about. Here's the prize. Keep your eye on the prize. Why should you go into these neighborhoods when they don't typically vote for Republicans? Because, first of all, it's all net gain. Any vote you pick up there is a net vote, is a net gain vote. Anything that you do there, no matter how small, is a net gain vote at the end of the day. This is your potential upside, as they say. And the upside is interesting. This is Harry Enten, who does a great job of analyzing elections and polls for CNN, one of the few guys there who, by the way, not only is he smart, but he's got a lot of energy. CNN is a snore most of the time, right? Anyway, he does a very good job here of explaining where this El Sayed won and where he didn't win, and listen carefully.
1: Once El Sayed became the favorite for that nomination, and now that he's actually become the nominee, Democratic chances have fallen dramatically. You can see it right here. Cast your prediction odds. Take a look here. Chance to win the Michigan Senate race. You go back to April at this point in the month. Dems had a 79% chance. Look how that number has fallen dramatically. Down we go in the Lake Michigan. Now we're talking about just a 59% chance. While Mike Rogers, the Republican nominee, look at this, 21% chance, basically doubling now up to a 41% chance. So the people who are putting their money where their mouths are, quite skeptical at this point, or at least significantly more skeptical, that Democrats will be able to hold on to the Michigan Senate seat with El Sayed as the nominee, though I still should note he is the slight favorite here. But given Michigan being a purple state and given where Trump's approval rating is, I think it's quite surprising that his numbers are not significantly higher.
3: All right. Now, later he gets into something else about another aspect of where he did well. Listen to this.
1: Look here. Okay. Counties El Sayed won in the primary. 0 of 15. 0 of 15 with the lowest share of college degrees. Ergo, he did not win in those working class areas. Where he did win, he won 13 of the 15 counties with the highest share of college degrees.
3: So college educated. You know, you think I got a text from somebody today, friend of mine, who sent me something about how Americans are suffering with inflation. And he said, you know, no wonder people are voting for people like Mamdani and El Sayed. And I said, no, buddy, you got it all wrong. The people who are voting for El Sayed and Mamdani and really supporting them, and I don't mean just the people who voted for him on the major election, I mean in the primaries and maybe donating money and coming, are resentful middle class and upper middle class college graduates, millennials, Gen Zers. He won, El Sayed, 0 of the 15 counties in Michigan with the lowest percentage of people who have college degrees. In other words, the working class, poorer areas. Now, that's all well and good, but if the Republicans don't show there, if Mike Rogers doesn't put his feet and his butt in the seats and on the ground in those counties, then he doesn't deserve to win. And I'll tell you exactly what he should say. come out there and say, I know that Republicans have ignored these areas for a long time. I'm not one of them. You want to go back into a time machine and not vote for those guys again? Have a good time. I'm here to tell you that this guy isn't interested in you. This guy has spent most of his time, El Sayed, talking about a war, about wars and stuff going on in the Middle East, which really don't affect you as much as you think. He's only interested in that. He's hanging out with rich, snot-nosed kids. And I want to talk to you about how the policies I'm going to support, not the people who you think I'm friendly with, forget all that. The policies that I'm interested in are really based on what I think I can do to help you. Now, here's Mike Rogers talking the talk about that earlier today. And I'm telling you, even before you hear what he has to say, he better walk the walk. He's going to have to go to these neighborhoods. Jack Kemp, the late Jack Kemp, congressman from New York, housing secretary and vice presidential candidate in 1996, told Republicans, don't fear the voters. Listen.
2: Voters. And I will tell you this. This guy is anti-Semitic. I think he's past that and now just hates people who are Jewish. And we've gotten huge outreach from the Jewish community about coming to our side to make sure that we kind of take that hate and divisiveness that he preaches every day and try to get it out of Michigan politics. So we're feeling really good about how we're putting these coalitions back together.
3: All right. So go in there and talk to the Jewish community. I mean, I don't think he'll have a problem doing that. But he's got to go into these neighborhoods in Detroit, neighborhoods in Flint, and he's going to have to do it. And, you know, I'm not convinced they will. I'm not convinced they will because it's been a long time since Republicans have done this. Now, I thought that one of the things that really helped President Trump win Michigan in 2016 is, you might remember, very close to Election Day, he showed up at a big church in Detroit and spoke there. That's where he made the whole "what do you got to lose" speech. These Democrats who have run your lives and your political territories like feudal lords, they're not slaveholders. Anyone, when Republicans refer to Democrats who don't really care about their black voters as slaveholders, it's not only offensive, it's also not correct. It's not the best metaphor. The best comparison is like feudal lords in medieval Europe. That's what they're like. They don't have to do a good job to represent their people. They're not interested in that. So it's important. Now, again, these voters are there for the taking. Now, this is a guy talking on CBS News, and he doesn't really look like a working class, non-college degree guy to me. But he's talking about how he voted for the other Democrat in the primary, Haley Stevens, and he's really not sure he can vote for El Sayed in the general, even though he's a lifelong Democrat. Listen.
5: If El Sayed wins, I will not vote Democrat. I'll switch over, and I'll vote for a candidate with character, whoever that might be.
3: So there you go. This election is there for the taking. Yes, as Harry Enten said, and many people have noted, yes, Michigan is a so-called purple state. In presidential elections, it is. I'm not so sure about their local and statewide elections. I think the Democrat Party in Michigan, because of the unions and a few other things that they have going for them, have really made it very hard for Republicans to win, even though it used to be kind of mostly a Republican state when I was a kid in the 70s and 80s, but that's a long time ago. So this, again, as I said last night, and I'm saying it again, folks, it's still show up and be there and engage with voters personally to win elections. And if the Republicans are just going to use the demonization card and say, hey, this guy's with Hassan Piker and this guy's an anti, that's all true. And that has to be part of the election. Absolutely. That's what you do with your TV ads and your social media. But you better back it up by showing up. It's kind of like dating. 60% or 80% of a good relationship is showing up, being there for your loved one, being there for your, you know, your romantic interest. Be there, baby. You got to show up. It's really, really important. I'm going to talk a little bit more about Michigan when I come back, and also talk about why we have to keep talking about Israel and anti-Semitism so much. Here's the spoiler alert. It's not because people in Israel, the government of Israel, or Jews in America want to. Lord knows I don't want to talk about it all the time, but I'm being forced to, and I'll explain why. When we come back, I'm Jake Novak in for Joe Concha. We're just getting started. Also, call in 800-848-9222. Want to hear from you. We'll be right back.
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1: 1807, a broke flower merchant named Jesse Hawley, while sitting in debtor's prison, publishes a series of essays calling for a canal system that would span nearly 400 miles from Buffalo to Albany to New York City. The Erie Canal opened on October 26, 1825, and made New York State the Empire State and was a big reason for the economic expansion of the entire United States.
0: New York proud, New York loud, with New York attitude. 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
0: And now, the latest from Wall Street.
8: And now your late Thursday evening update. Markets were looking for firmer Iran news, especially concerning the Strait of Hormuz. And as of the close this afternoon, they did not get it. So the Dow, the Nasdaq, and S&P ended in the red. Treasury yields higher. Oil elevated because of Iran. WTI around $77 a barrel. Company news. SpaceX stock was up around 6%, about $113 after the market was flooded with new SpaceX stock after lockouts following the IPO came to an end. Still well off its best, though. Other company news. The oil major ConocoPhillips earnings beat because of higher oil prices. It's also getting a new CEO. Here's a story to cheer you up. A new report says Americans need to earn around $110,000 per year to comfortably afford a typical home for sale in America. And looking ahead to tomorrow, it's the big jobs day for the month of July. The non-farms government report at 8:30 Eastern. And that's your Wall Street update. John Terrett, Worldwide News Network.
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9: Memphis anchor and new mom Dominique Dillon fell asleep live on air during an interview, but instead of online hate, she got full support from viewers, but not before taking a ribbing from her co-anchor.
10: Kind of makes you want to take a nap.
11: I wasn't napping. There was something in my eye, obviously.
9: Dillon said she received overwhelmingly positive reaction from viewers who can relate to a parent of young children running on fumes. A new study found that deer-vehicle collisions dropped substantially in areas of Washington's Olympic Peninsula, where mountain lions were present. Published in Current Biology, cameras and GPS collars showed deer avoided busy roads and shifted their activity towards daylight hours when pumas and lions were nearby, likely to avoid becoming prey. Crash risk also fell by as much as 76% in areas where mountain lions were most active. Cooper Lawrence, Worldwide News Network, New York.

0: This is the Joe Concha Show, weekday edition, sponsored by the Tunnel of Towers Foundation. Here's Joe Concha.
1: And I'm Jake Novak in for Joe Concha tonight. Want to stick with this discussion about Michigan and dig into it a little bit more, because this is a great opportunity for all of us to learn a little bit more about what you might want to call retail politics and retail campaigning in America. Not just talking about wedge issues or personalities. I don't like Trump. You like Trump. None of that. We're talking about actual issues here. And Michigan is an important state in this country for so many different reasons. By the way, it's an interesting mix of rural and urban. We all know about Detroit. We also know it has major college towns, Michigan and Michigan State. It also has a tremendous amount of forest and lakes and wildlife, all kinds of things going on in Michigan, in addition to, of course, the huge thing, the auto industry. Now, Michigan's auto industry right now, GM and Ford in particular, are going all in, hoping to become major defense contractors again for the first time really since World War II. You may have been listening on other news programs and heard that, you know, we're running out of some of our weapons in this country because we're giving away a lot to Ukraine. We're using a lot in the war in Iran. We need more.

0: And we can lean on our existing defense contractors all we want, but the real capacity needs to be added, and we can get that from Ford and GM, and they're trying to get those contracts. It's not like they got to have their arms twisted. They want this business. Are they really going to allow a senator to be elected from their state who's against the U.S. military, who believes that spending on the U.S. military should be reduced? I mean, that's really, it's slapping in the face of the customer they're trying to woo in Michigan. This is a big story. It's in the Wall Street Journal almost every day about how GM and Ford are reconfiguring factories, putting up other kinds of things like this. Can't do that. Now, we're going to come back with your calls and more. 800-848-9222. Also want to talk about the great Ambassador Mike Huckabee and how he got to the real crux of an issue going on, also at the Wall Street Journal. We'll be right back.
1: And now it's time for the Cat's Corner.
2: America's debt problem? We are always talking about that. Well, who pays the bill? I go back to the time when the debt was $5.5 trillion. And Newt Gingrich was the speaker. And what did they do? They worked together as Americans, sat down with common sense decisions, and brought down the deficit from $5.5 trillion down to $5 trillion. Well, that is the last time the American people said $5 trillion. Since then, it has grown to $38, $39 trillion. It has gotten out of whack. It has gotten out of control. And what is President Trump trying to do? He is trying, as a businessman, to bring it under control. He is trying to bring business back to America. He says he has commitments for $19 trillion in new manufacturing. Let's be proud and say, made in the USA. Bring jobs back to America. And that's what President Trump is doing. This is John Catsimatidis, and this is the Cat's Corner.
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6: From the frozen edge of the world, where icy winds whisper across the continent few have truly explored, comes one of history's most intriguing mysteries. We journey to Antarctica. A land buried beneath miles of ice, isolated from civilization, and shrouded in secrets that continue to challenge conventional history. The mystery begins not on the ice shelf, but on a map. In 1513, an Ottoman admiral named Piri Reis created a chart of the known world. Centuries later, researchers examining the map noticed something extraordinary. Along its southern edge appeared what some claim was a remarkably accurate depiction of Antarctica 300 years before the continent was officially discovered. Even more astonishing, certain interpretations suggested the coastline was shown without the massive ice sheets that cover it today. Some theorists believe that Piri Reis copied far older source maps. Others argue the resemblance is simply coincidence. The result of creative interpretation at the headquarters of the United Nations in New York hangs the famous azimuthal equidistant world map centered on the North Pole. To some observers, the circular projection creates a striking image. Antarctica appears not as a continent at the bottom of the world, but as a vast ring surrounding the known world. For conspiracy theorists, this has fueled decades of speculation. Was Antarctica once understood differently? Do ancient maps preserve forgotten knowledge? Science offers explanations, mystery offers questions. And sometimes the questions are far more fascinating than the answers. As Antarctica continues to reveal ancient fossils, hidden mountain ranges, and lakes sealed beneath the ice for millions of years, one thing remains certain. Our planet still holds secrets waiting to be uncovered. Until next time, keep your eyes to the skies, your mind open to the possibilities, and listen closely for the echoes of the unknown.
7: 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I'm Cooper Lawrence. The Protect College Sports Act takes another step forward. News Nation's Brooke Schaefer explains.
8: Former Alabama head football coach Nick Saban says he helped shape it, and now he's making a direct pitch to Congress to move it forward.
9: I think where we're at right now is not really sustainable. We needed some kind of legislation that would give antitrust protection so that lawsuits wouldn't rule the day. It's not perfect, but it certainly addresses 80% of the need.
7: Three teens trying out for their high school golf team ended up saving a family of three from a lake. It happened in Virginia. The boys were on the second hole when they heard screams. They saw the family's kayak had capsized. They jumped in the water and swam about 50 yards. They pulled all three to shore before first responders arrived. And oh yeah, they made the golf team. This is the Worldwide News Network.
5: 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Here's Joe Concha.
0: And I'm Jake Novak in for Joe Concha in tonight again. Really grateful for the opportunity. Thank you so much for letting me speak to you tonight. And let's get to some callers right now, including, this is an interesting one, it's Casey, who voted for Abdul Syed and now wants to switch to Rogers. And that's quick buyer's remorse. What's going on, Casey?
10: No, there was never a thought about switching to Rogers. I was always voting. I vote in the Democrat primary every time.
0: Okay.
10: Just to get a bad candidate and hopefully the Republicans win. but here's the problem with the Democrats is that they're really afraid of Bernie Sanders and Sanders and the left, and their hatred of Trump is allowing these far left lunatics to take over. And you know, like, only Fetterman has the guts to stand up. If the Democrats stood up and just did a little bit, they would be winning.
0: Yeah, Casey, you know, you hit the nail on the head. The Democrats have been motivated only by hate, specifically hatred of Trump, for quite some time now. Really going on 11 years. And that is a dead end. You've got to have something that you're for eventually. There's a very low ceiling for how far you're going to go politically if you only have hate. It doesn't work. You need to have something else. And I got news for the Democrats, really bad news for you. Despite all the, you know, jokes that Trump makes and the moronic statements by people like Steve Bannon, who's desperately trying to get back into Trump's good graces, Trump's not running for president again. This is it. You're not going to have him to beat up on anymore, and it's going to be very difficult for you to even get that low ceiling of the hate of Trump back again. That's going to be a huge problem for you. Now, look, I'm convinced that people like Mamdani and El Sayed have been winning. I mean, again, El Sayed has only won a primary, and he's only won it narrowly. He hasn't won anything yet as far as an actual seat anywhere, so just remember that. But, you know, a big part of it is tapping into that hatred of Trump. And when your hatred, this is something I've known for a long time. Hate makes you stupid. It just does. Now, when you're overly emotional and not rational about decisions, that's usually a bad thing, too. But nothing more than hate. People say, oh, people do stupid things for love. And that's true. But actually, I think people do even more stupid things out of hate. Things that really hurt them. They spite themselves just to be hateful. And the party has lost itself over this.
10: Why do you think they hate him so much?
0: Well, there's a lot of different reasons why. Some of it has to do with personality. You know, I'll tell you something, Casey, and I'll tell everybody about this, too. I don't care how well educated you are. I don't care how rational a person you are. The fact is 99.99% of people vote based on an emotional response, just like dating. which is, by the way, a great way to figure out how popular a candidate is really going to be. When I heard people back in 2008 telling me that they loved Barack Obama, as crazy as that was, just because you can't love someone that you don't know. But when they kept saying, I love him, I thought to myself, this guy's going to win. In 2016, when all of the Democrats I knew told me, well, Hillary's the most qualified to win, I knew she was going to lose. That's like going to your mother and say, well, I'm going to marry this woman because she's the most qualified to be my wife. It's a giveaway. We are emotional beings, no matter how educated we think we are. And just like in the dating world, that first 5-10 minutes when we meet someone are about 90-95% of our decision process, and it's an emotional response. So some people just don't like the personality. You know, if you're not from New York, or if you're not like somebody like me, who I grew up with guys like Donald Trump, not billionaires, but I grew up with people about his age since he's been running for president who talk like him and acted like him for a lot of my life. So there wasn't anything that was shocking or different from you. Imagine you're some, I think that's a big part of it. But you know what? I'm not a psychiatrist. I'm not a therapist. And so I'm not going to try to figure out all of that. It's kind of like, you know, we spend a lot of time in this world and in our lives, in our personal lives and in politics, asking the why do they hate us question. And you know what? Unless you're a trained psychiatrist or psychologist or therapist, I wouldn't recommend spending too much time on that. Just make sure you protect yourself from them and you be the best person you can be. Susan in Corning, you're looking at this Corning, beautiful place, by the way. Go to the Corning Glass Museum, everyone, if you've not been able to go. Susan, you think that this is a big opportunity for Republicans. I do, too. But they got to do the groundwork, Susan.
11: Yes, I know, because I was very involved with education reform, getting the charter school bill passed. That's when I was in New York and Brooklyn, and that was a big fight. And when I went into the areas with all the Caribbean people and a very diverse group, they were hugging me saying, yes, we need school choice. We need all of this. And you know who got in my face and was arguing with me were the white liberals from Park Slope,
0: right?
11: Because we were getting signatures for the school choice party, which we got on the ballot, by the way. And yet I could never get any other Republicans to lift a finger. They don't speak about it. This at the ground level was amazing. And I still have the passion, the desire to see the teachers union getting broken up. But I hardly ever hear. You know, we have, whole Department of Education is being sent back to the states. Now you got Hochul, who says she's not going to, do the school choice.
0: Susan, it's rare when I get an opportunity to say something that really, really, to really wake up both liberals and conservatives at the same time. So everyone listen up really carefully, because one of the things, I can't imagine if there's anything that makes me sadder than when I talk to conservatives about things that need to be done, especially for the poor communities, and they write these communities off. And I don't think they do it out of racism or hate. I think they just do it out of some belief that these people are completely irredeemable, that it's too hard to save them. Now, let me tell you a story. When I was doing local news in New York, there was a story we did every year that was simultaneously the happiest story and also the saddest story. And that was the situation with charter schools. There were a certain number of charter schools, K-12, that had a limited amount of spaces. And there was a night where you had to basically, there was a morning where you had to line up and get your kid a space in one of these schools. And people used to line up the night before, and it was in January, I remember, freezing cold. And these were all Black and Latino families lining up all night. And sure, some of them were single parent, big deal. Sure, some of them might have been grandparents doing it. You know, I constantly hear from conservatives, well, these people have single parent homes and they're totally useless and they have other problems. Okay, maybe, but what about the people who are lining up at night to get their kids into a charter school? So, you know, why don't we help those people first, and then you can write everyone else off if you want to. And for the liberals out there who say charter schools are bad, they go around the unions and they don't, and you would never send your kid to any one of these schools that these kids are having to go to anyway. So between the liberals who don't really live that life and know what these people are going through, and the conservatives who keep writing too many of these people off, or at least aren't even willing to help the people who are really willing to help themselves, we don't have enough participation. We don't have enough face-to-face interaction. Congratulations to you for getting on the streets and doing that. That's what has to happen. We have to do this. And we have to stop leaving this part of our country to white liberals who will never actually have to deal with these consequences. There's nobody from my neighborhood when I moved to New York from the South in 1981. I moved to Far Rockaway, Queens. There's nobody from my block, white, black, Latino, Jewish, Catholic, whatever, who isn't now mostly a political conservative. Why? Because we saw, listen, I didn't grow up poor, but I grew up in some rough areas, man. And I saw what the government did to the so-called people they're trying to help. So, you know, don't write these people off. Republicans do it all the time. Every time I talk about this kind of stuff, they say, well, you know, they have a family problem. You know, they don't have enough parents. They don't have enough father. Okay. You know what? Here's a hint. You're not going to be able to fix that overnight. That's going to take a long, long time. Let's say it's 20 or 30%, maybe even 15% of parents, whether they're single parents or not, who want to do something to help their children. Don't you want to help those people out? You think that you're going to change the culture of these communities to more cohesive families if you keep ignoring the few that are really willing to do something for their kids? The answer is no. Don't be drive-by political commentators. Doesn't mean you have to go in and just give your money to them. I'm not talking about that. Give them a chance to help themselves. And not enough Republicans are doing this. And not and certainly the Democrats haven't done it because they don't have to. They don't think they have to. They're getting their vote or no one else is showing up. So this has to stop. I'm sorry. I get this all the time from conservatives and from, you know, liberals tell me, well, the you know, no, you can't have anything other than the public schools. OK, the public schools have been failing these kids for a long time. Doesn't matter. Too bad. You know, there is systemic racism in America. It's in the public school system. I urge you to read a book by Vincent Canato. It's called The Ungovernable City. It's all about the mayor. John Lindsay in New York, who was mayor here for 8 years, 1966 to 74. And he one chapter in the book is how the modern teachers union became what it was. Teachers unions in this country, if they did exist, in places that they did exist, were not like labor unions, angling for contracts and picketing and being all fire and endorsing candidates and donating to parties. They used to be mostly professional organizations that would trade ideas on how better to teach, what can we do to get a nice teacher's lounge, something like that. That's all they did. But in the mid-60s in New York, they became militant groups because teachers are being physically attacked in the schools, not just by students, but by their parents. And the teachers suddenly became spiteful, resentful, and decided they would become like a militant union in New York City. And to this day, they still act that way. They treat the students like the potential enemy. That's why they were like that with the whole COVID thing. They looked at the students and saying, these kids are going to infect me. Screw them. Stay home. Pay me for not going to work. That's what happened in New York. They've been looking at the students and their parents as the enemy for going on 60 years. Okay? That's how it works, unfortunately, for these people. And we cannot continue it that way. Jake in Massachusetts, great name, Jake. And you say that John Fetterman, even though he is a voice of reason, is not a hero. I'll tell you this. He comes off feeling to me like he's a hostage. You know, one voice in a world of crazies is more like a hostage. But you don't think he's a hero. And I wonder if it's because his voting isn't as good as his words. What do you say?
12: Jake, as one Jake to another, he's a phony. He's got a regular spot almost every night, Jake, on Hannity.
0: Right.
12: And never does Sean bring up his three bad votes. He voted against the big, beautiful tax bill.
0: Mm-hmm.
12: He voted against men competing in women's sports. He voted for men competing in women. And he voted against the voter ID. All those three very important bills, nobody brings up. All they bring up is his stance with Israel. And then you got to be a real doofus not to support Israel in this country. You got to be a real doofus. So,
0: or a hateful
12: Fetterman
0: person.
12: Excuse me?
0: Or a hateful person. And as I've established here, hate makes you stupid. So you're right. You're actually right.
12: He doesn't say anything outrageous. So I support Israel. He says some obvious things, but they don't bring up those votes. He's 99% voting record against Trump. Why is he a hero? He is not a hero. Number two, Jake, I wish not only your station, but Fox News and these people would stop calling these commies progressives.
0: Yeah.
12: You know, liberal became a dirty word after McGovern. Liberal was a dirty word, so they went to progressive. Now we're calling communists progressives and giving them a break? They're not progressive, they're communists, socialists.
0: Yeah.
12: Stop calling them progressive.
0: I couldn't agree more. I really don't like that word progressive because they support policies that have been failed policies of the past. They are regressive. Progressive means you're trying a new idea. Maybe it'll work. Maybe it won't. Maybe you're a little bit more evolved.
12: There's another reason.
0: Yeah. Communism is an old, failed policy. It's old and it's failed. So is anti-Semitism. There isn't anything older than anti-Semitism, I'm telling you right now. They are regressives. It's a good. Really, they should be called regressive. I couldn't agree more. Thank you for your call.
12: Yes, I've heard people.
0: Yeah. Sorry to cut you off there. Folks, let's talk a little bit about this before we go to the break, and I'll talk about it a little bit more. You know, I get it all the time. First of all, for those of you who want to criticize people like me or others to say that we're talking too much about Israel or Jewish stuff, you are the Sanford and Son of talk radio. It's the I've heard it before. That's the funniest thing to me about anti-Semitic or nasty comments like that, because everyone who makes them thinks that they're the most courageous, groundbreaking, iconoclastic person for saying it. You're the exact opposite of that. You're literally 6,000 years late to the party. Okay, so that's one thing. And I've heard it all before. I grew up in the South, by the way. Actually, didn't really experience a lot of anti-Semitism in the South, but I grew up in the South. I've heard all of your phony conspiracy theories before and all of your hateful comments before, so none of it is going to shock me. But one of the ones that's just incredibly funny, it's kind of like, you remember when you were in kindergarten and one of the bigger kids would take your hand and say and start slapping, say, stop hitting yourself, stop hitting yourself. That's what I'm getting from these people who say, why are you talking about Israel so much? Because I didn't start the conversation about Israel. You're literally running a candidate in Michigan who the first thing he talks about and everything is how horrible Israel is and how every problem in America is because we're giving $3 billion a year to Israel, which we're really not even giving. It's loan guarantees, which come back to American defense contractors. You know, $3 billion is about 3 seconds worth of spending in America. It's ridiculous. Every problem in America is because we're giving a $3 billion loan guarantee to Israel. What kind of nonsense is that? It's old school anti-Semitic conspiracy theory crap. That's what it is. Well, unfortunately, we have a country in this world right now that has a lot of money and nothing and not much else better to do in Qatar, which has decided to make trying to separate Christians and Jews who have never been more close in the history of the world, basically, especially since World War II. But Qatar has got a real goal in the last 5 years to separate Christians and Jews. And they've got a lot of money invested in newsrooms and on social media in the hopes of doing that. And they got a big score earlier this week in this big story in the Wall Street Journal that about how religious Jewish people are spitting on Christians here and there in Israel. Look, obviously, each one of the incidents they're talking about actually did happen. But thanks so much to Ambassador Mike Huckabee, a devout Christian, who spoke up earlier today about how nonsensical it is to make a big deal out of this. It's not nice. Please don't do those. Don't ever spit on another person. I mean, come on. Duh. But he talked about how the population of Christians in Israel is flourishing. Where Israel is in control, unlike the West Bank and in Gaza, Christians flourish and live in peace and can worship in peace. Nowhere else in the Middle East is the Christian population growing other than Israel. The friendship between Jews and Christians has never been stronger overall, and Qatar and the other Islamist types want to destroy it because, you know, that creates a coalition against their anti-Christian and anti-Jewish ideology. So I thank him for that. I'll talk a little bit more about that in a second. Why is this happening, and why is this so familiar to me? This break up, this coalition, this friendship between the Christians and Jews is a similar MO that I've seen a few times in my life, and it all has to do with the KGB. We'll be right back. This is the Joe Concha Show. I'm Jake Novak in for Joe. Stay with us. We'll be right back.
13: This is the Joe Concha Show, weekday edition.
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9: And I'm Jake Novak in here, just wrapping up this hour here on the Joe Concha Show. Loved having the opportunity to fill in for Joe. He's great. Follow him on social media. Follow me on social media. I'm at JakeJakeNY. Folks, whenever in history, especially recent history, another group, an outside group, joins forces with Jewish people, the evil forces in the world work really hard to break them up. We saw that with African Americans and Jews in this country who had a tremendous partnership to create the NAACP, the original NAACP years ago. And then there were elements within some jealous groups and resentful groups within the black community, some outside the black community who worked to drive a wedge. And they were successful at some point, which is sad. Then we had it when Ukrainians in the 70s, no, not the new Ukraine, the old Ukraine. Ukrainians in the 70s joined with Jewish groups to get human rights pushed into the Soviet Union successfully with something called the Helsinki Accords. Well, that freaked out the Soviets and the KGB, and they worked very hard to drive a wedge between Ukrainian Jews and Ukrainians and Jews. I mean, non-Jewish Ukrainians. How did they do it? They started focusing on the Holocaust because, sadly, there were a lot of Ukrainians who were guards at the death camps, including one who was known as Ivan the Terrible, who escaped justice at the end of the war. And the KGB decided to set up a Ukrainian immigrant to the United States named John Demjanjuk, who, by all accounts, was not a good person. But sorry, we don't put people in jail for life for not being good people. You got to actually commit a crime. But they set him up. They did all kinds of things to get him accused of being the Ivan the Terrible guard. They got him extradited. You know, got extradited to Israel. He was tried in Israel. And even before he was convicted, there was a lot of evidence they had the wrong guy. They eventually released him, thank goodness. But this is what these people do. They drive wedges. And they're trying to do it now again when it comes to relationships between Christians and Jews, which in Israel especially, but especially here in the United States, have never been better in the centuries. The Islamists, the terrorists, the evil people can't have that. But I'm not standing for it. Don't fall for the, okay, there's some crazy people spitting on Christians. Big deal. So it's probably not even as common as someone sideswiping your car in New York.
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11: I'm Cooper Lawrence. President Trump has signed two new executive orders to narrow birthright citizenship and crack down on what he calls birth tourism. He claims too many people have taken advantage of the system.
12: Hundreds of thousands, okay? Hundreds of thousands. You have one man came in with a family, said he had 56 children. Another one came in, they said they had 98 children.
11: The Supreme Court struck down a similar executive order in April, calling it unconstitutional. Republican Senator Mitch McConnell released a statement saying he's been released from a rehab center after a fall and a bout of pneumonia. He said on doctor's advice, he'll be doing physical therapy and working from home. Iran and Oman are in the final stages of a major bilateral maritime agreement. News Nation's Corey Smith.
13: Iran would control the northern portion of the strait closest to its coastline and oversee inbound traffic. Oman would control the southern side and oversee outbound traffic. Now, that southern side is the portion of the strait the U.S. military has said is open to commercial vessels.
11: It's 17 years in prison for an Albuquerque man who continuously shoplifted from big box stores for almost 20 years. Prosecutor Steve Diamond told the court that shoplifting was basically Jason Hurd's profession.
14: He was actually forthcoming with officers and explained that he would take orders from other people. He would bring them to different places that then we sold them for profit, and he would get, you know, small amounts of money on the actual value of that. But that's how he made a living.
11: Prosecutors say Hurd had been given break after break following his first arrest in 2007, but he just kept on stealing. A 15-year-old boy caught on camera going from home to home in East St. Louis dressed as a clown is facing murder charges. News Nation's Max Dykenite has more.
15: A chilling video shows the moment a teen wearing a clown costume rang Laura Palmer's Ring doorbell camera. It happened just after 9 p.m. Monday as she was laying in bed inside of her East St. Louis home. An hour later, down the street, East St. Louis police say they responded to this bus stop at the intersection of 76th and State Streets to a report of a body in the road. The St. Clair County Coroner's Office identified that man as 78-year-old John Allen of St. Louis.
11: Police say the teenager stabbed the 78-year-old Allen several times. Want to stall dementia? Three factors in midlife could help. An analysis of over 12,000 Americans published in Neurology says non-smokers with normal blood pressure and no diabetes have been linked to longer brain health. Gen Z is trading smartphones for stripped-down dumb phones to break free from social media addiction. Roughly half of U.S. adults check platforms like YouTube and Facebook daily, but teens are logging in nearly 5 hours a day on social media. Gen Z is trying to take things into their own hands. This is the Worldwide News Network.
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11: A fourth case of a rare bacterial illness has been detected on Long Island, health officials in New York said on Thursday. The commissioner of the Suffolk County Department of Health Services confirmed the latest case of tularemia, also known as rabbit fever. Although tularemia is rare, the department has seen cases in recent years, including three in 2023, four in 2024, and six in 2025. Four new lawsuits filed today against New York City seek accountability for last summer's deadly Legionnaires outbreak in Harlem. There were 118 cases and seven people died in what officials say was the city's worst outbreak in nearly a decade. The lawsuits allege the city was slow to test and treat the towers and failed to warn local residents they could be exposed. Health officials had traced a Legionella bacteria to a dozen cooling towers in the neighborhood, including Harlem Hospital, which is part of the NYC Health and Hospitals network. Animal control officers within the Monmouth County SPCA responded to an unusual call after a large snake was discovered in a freehold resident's backyard. According to the organization, the reptile, identified as an approximately 8-foot-long Burmese python, had taken shelter beneath the floor of a shed. A local contractor helped in the rescue effort by removing floorboards so responders could safely access the animal. Trained animal control officers then carefully removed the python from underneath the structure, taking precautions to avoid injury to both the snake and to rescuers. The Powerball jackpot continues to grow, now reaching an estimated $856 million ahead of Saturday night's drawing, making it the eighth largest in game history. It's the largest Powerball jackpot since the $1.8 billion prize that was won in Arkansas on Christmas Eve 2025. That remains the second largest single winning jackpot ever in the game. The Powerball was last won on May 2nd, 2026, two tickets in Florida and Texas that split a $20 million jackpot. I'm Cooper Lawrence for 77 WABC News.
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10: I'm Dominic Carter. At a Senate hearing, Dr. Fauci more than 100 times.
16: On the advice of counsel, I respectfully decline to answer based upon my rights under the Fifth Amendment to the Constitution.
17: It is a total disgrace what you did to this country. And if my Democrat colleagues are standing there defending you, I hope the voters of the United States of America watch the clips of every one of you doting on a guy who was more interested in being a celebrity than saving American people.
10: But also dominating the headlines in Washington for the funeral of Senator Lindsey Graham. Israeli Prime Minister Benjamin Netanyahu blasted Mayor Mamdani on Fox News and said despite Mamdani's calls for his arrest, he'll be here next month for the UN General Assembly.
18: But I'm definitely going there. I'm going to speak the truth in front of this, you know, this just hate-spewing elected official.
19: So I'm not interested in getting into a back and forth with Prime Minister Netanyahu.
10: Repeatedly, Mamdani found himself in hot water.
20: People who are survivors of 9/11 are calling on you not to go to 9/11 memorial services. I wonder how you feel about the fact that they're trying to keep you away.
19: I will proudly honor the families, the survivors, the first responders forever impacted by that horrific terror attack by standing alongside them at this year's 9/11 commemoration, reaffirming that we will never forget the solemn day felt by all of us who call this city home and, frankly, by all of us who call this country home.
10: Mamdani facing fresh criticism over exposing the names and addresses online of wealthy New Yorkers with his new tax, plus no Jewish member on his judicial panel. And that was the Week in Politics. I'm Dominic Carter. See you on the radio.
2: Feisty, fearless, and fair. She's an Emmy-winning journalist from the White House to war zones, telling all sides of the story. 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
1: On the Rita Cosby Show, everybody still reacting to Abdul El-Sayed and his victory in Michigan in the primaries. Everybody wondering, what is the impact on the general election? Well, already there are a variety of groups that are coming out. And in fact, there's a Democrat for Mike Rogers group that's coming out because there are some Democrats that have a conscience and are not folding like cheap suits and are saying that they will support Mike Rogers because he's the more common sense. And especially if you look at all the comments that Abdul El-Sayed said, and now they're really looking at him under the microscope. They're going back and they're seeing, okay, this is what he said on this issue. This is what he said on this issue. And the more you hear about this guy, the more troubling it becomes. And it ain't pretty. When you look at the background and some of the visceral comments that he has made that I believe in many ways, in my mind, are anti-American. I mean, some of his comments are just so horrific and so darn destructive, I think, to America. And it's no surprise to me that he's hanging out with Hassan Piker, who, by the way, is now trying to rewrite history along with Abdul El-Sayed, because Hassan Piker is now coming out today and saying, you know, I really do love America, that maybe I'm criticizing America because I love America. What a bunch of hogwash. Is there anybody out there that actually thinks that the reason he's saying America deserved 9/11 is because he's what, America first? I mean, that's a new one. You know, some people in America maybe are naive, but we're not totally stupid and we're not blind and we're not deaf and dumb. I mean, this guy, we see him over and over and over again making these horrific comments, and he wants us all to sort of forget about it and move on. And then in the same breath, he also comes out and has this comment like, you got to all get on board, like all of you guys should be on board along with Abdul El-Sayed, my buddy. And already Hassan Piker is looking to next week. And that's why this is so troubling, guys. Because, of course, New York, you could say, okay, it's New York, it's a blue state. Then now it's in Michigan. You go, whoa, okay, Midwest, purple state. Not a blue or a red state, really a purple state. President Trump won it twice, but it really is a purple state. And Gary Peters is in that seat. That's a Democrat. And then you move on and you go, wait a minute, they're looking in Wisconsin. And right now, the person who's supposed to win next Tuesday in Wisconsin is a woman named Francesca Hong. And she's crazy, too. Some new comments came out about her a little bit ago, and I had to share them with you guys, where they said 8647. Sounds like she's been hanging out with James Comey. So there are a lot of questions tonight about Abdul El-Sayed and what his plans are for America. And I had to play this clip for you. This is Ari Fleischer. We talked with him earlier on Katz and Cosby. And Ari Fleischer's been around a long time, former White House press secretary under George W. Bush. I think one of the best press secretaries out there. And he said he has never seen a candidate like Abdul El-Sayed. He's seen a lot of crazy in his day. This is crazy and darn right dangerous. Take a listen.
2: I hope this is a national trend, because I've got a feeling that Michigan is about to elect a Republican senator. I mean, you cannot elect somebody who is as radical as Sayed. And I want you to understand just how bad he is. Not only does he support people who say America deserves 9/11, this guy has expressed his allegiance to the Muslim Brotherhood in an op-ed that he wrote. He called Israel bloodthirsty. He doesn't want illegals to be denied driver's licenses. He argued for illegal people to come to America to get driver's licenses, and he criticized Oklahoma because they banned Sharia law. Add it all up. We have never had an Islamist candidate like this run for office and be this blunt about it in the United States of America. He doesn't fit, and he's going to lose.
1: And I agree, he doesn't fit. And I hope he's going to lose, Ari Fleischer. One of the things that I worry about, guys, is there is a lot of energy around these candidates, these Democratic Socialists of America candidates. There's a lot of enthusiasm. It is not a presidential election year. President Trump is not on the ticket. And he drives people to go to the polls because people are passionate about him. Some of them, obviously, anti-Trump. But there's a lot of people that love President Trump across this country. And he drives them out in droves. It's called voter enthusiasm. And sometimes on off-year elections, which is what this is, it's a midterm election, so it's not with President Trump on the top of the ticket, and often it's a lower turnout. And the one thing that troubles me, I looked at Hassan Piker's numbers. Yeah, he just inked it out. He did just squeak it out. There is no doubt about it. Only 14,000 points, votes between him and Haley Stevens, the more moderate. That's not a lot. But overall, they had 500,000 more voters than they did on an election like this the last go-round. Different candidates, but the bottom line is voters are galvanized, at least the ones in Michigan were. And in New York, they had pretty decent numbers, not stellar. I think they took it for granted those people were going to win. But these were enormous numbers. And with an Abdul El-Sayed, come November, it could be an enormous voter enthusiasm. And maybe it should be the pin, vote for the crazy. You know, I mean, pretty much that's what it is. And here is James Carville, who is sort of one of the lone voices of reason, he and John Fetterman. And here is what James Carville had to say, because he's already spoken out about his belief about Hassan Piker, saying Hassan Piker, who I believe is the Democratic kingmaker, let's just call it for what it is. This is the guy who is, he's on a roll. For whatever you have to say, he's been backing some winning horses of late, and that is troubling. The ones in New York we talked about, like Chevalier, who washed her hands in the American flag. Also, very much obviously, Abdul El-Sayed. He's been hanging around with Francesca Hung in Wisconsin. So he's had a pretty good track record of late. Not that I'm happy with his track record, but he's had a pretty good average of late. And so James Carville came out, of course, the great political strategist, and he said, remember famously a couple days ago, that if this guy becomes even more influential in the Democratic Party, Hassan Piker, count me out. I don't want to be a part of that party. And now, of course, that Hassan Piker's won. Rather, El-Sayed has won with Hassan Piker by his side. Here is James Carville reacting to all of that.
0: Of course, you are. I don't run for office. What I'd say is, why do these people call themselves Democrats? Call yourself Democratic Socialist. Maybe what we need...
3: I mean, I think a lot of them do,
0: they're
3: right?
0: Good, but, yeah. don't call yourself Democrat. But we're all watching. There's no place... Any place for criticism of the government of Israel in the Democratic Party, there's no place for anti-Semitism. But if you want to be anti-Semitic, go form your own party. Mm. The reason that most people become Democrats is the same reason that I did. I don't hate anybody. I have a big issue with the government of Israel.
3: Yeah,
0: I worked in Israel. I was part of the closest set in history would ever come to having a deal. And... I am a full supporter of the right of a Jewish state on the Eastern Mediterranean. I think the only way to have that is you have to have a corresponding Palestinian state fully recognized. You have to have security zones. You have to have massive aid to the Palestinian state. And we got to have peace and not war. Now, I can't stand Netanyahu. And the big change that I've seen in Israel is they used to actually try to get people to like them. They don't do that anymore. And I detest the settlements, right? And I would love to see policy changes in the government of Israel. But I am a firm believer in the state of Israel. Mm-hmm. Two different things.
3: Sure.
0: Never to be confused.
1: And Bernie Sanders basically had a message for James Carville. You know what? You know what? If you don't like it, see ya. Here you go.
4: So when someone like James Carville says he doesn't want to be in the same political party as Hassan Piker, which one are you going to take?
5: Well, that's not much of a choice. If Mr. Carville doesn't want to be in my party, the party that I belong to, that Piker
3: that Al-Sayed belongs to, he can start his own party. But, look, what we are doing now is, you could turn the tables around and say, do you really want to be in a party where your leadership is taking huge amounts of money from AIPAC, which is supporting an extremist Netanyahu government that many of us believe have committed genocide? Do you want to be in a party with people who do that? Do you want to be in a party which has not stood up to the AI industry because they got a lot of money from AI or from crypto? So you could pick, you could pick whatever you want to pick. But I think we need a big tent, and I think people like Piker should be welcome into that, certainly.
1: Piker should be welcomed into it. What a desperate big tent. Can you imagine what a pathetic place we are at in American politics? I never thought we'd be in this place, you guys. I've covered politics a long time, and that they're willing to accept people like Hassan Piker. Very few people tonight are speaking out about it. I mentioned this Democrat from Mike Rogers that just kind of got formed in the last hour or so. And then you see a number of individuals like James Carville. You got John Fetterman, who's been great on so many of these issues. And by the way, Hassan Piker said his number one targets that he will go after if he gets to the Senate is Chuck Schumer and John Fetterman. Isn't that lovely? Even though Chuck Schumer last night sold his soul and issued an endorsement of El-Sayed. So El-Sayed says if he makes it to the Senate, he's going to go after the what he calls the ogre on a pike. That's how he described Fetterman. That's incredible. And then he also said he will go after Schumer because he doesn't feel he's doing enough. Even if he endorses him, that's not enough. It all comes down to Israel. It all comes down, I believe, to American hatred. And here are some of the comments tonight from Hassan Piker. Because he's now trying to spin this yarn, like I was telling you guys, to declare that socialism is, quote, the real America First movement. This is what he's saying. He was asked, by the way, of all things, National Review. That's an interesting combination of Hassan Piker speaking to them. But at least he's saying what he thinks. But now he's trying to twist it. Because he said, I am not anti-American, even though he said America deserved 9/11. He says, I love America, and that's the reason why I criticize it endlessly. If I didn't love America, I wouldn't be here. I came here when I was 18 years old. In many respects, I achieved the American dream, but very quickly I realized that dream is not accessible for everyone. So my dream is to make sure that all have the same opportunities. What a bunch of hogwash. And guess what? If he's going to keep criticizing America and talking about open borders and abolishing prisons, get the heck out. I mean, that is how I feel. I am so shocked that this party has no soul, no backbone. And I hope voters in November think about this and say, you know what? Either I'm going to vote for the Republican or I'm going to stay home. But how could you pull the lever and say, I want a guy who really will destroy America because of the company he clearly keeps and the statements that he himself has made? By the way, a lot of comments today also about Anthony Fauci now that the citation for contempt of Congress has gone over to the DOJ from Rand Paul. And reporters were asking President Trump a little bit ago, what do you think about all the Fauci stuff? Should he be held in contempt? And President Trump said, I don't know, but maybe he should. So that's an interesting issue in the middle of all of this. 1-800-848-9222. 1-800-848-9222. And we will take your calls when we come back here on The Rita Cosby Show.
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1: This is the Rita Cosby Show on 77 WABC. So what could happen with a potential deal with Iran? There are reports that Iran and Oman may be doing a deal on the contentious Strait of Hormuz. So what does that mean to the United States? Here is retired Brigadier General John Tykert, who joined us earlier on Katz and Cosby.
2: And I'm worried that if there's any tolls associated with this, then it means that the United States is just buying into something that weakens our position around the world by allowing Iran to make money off of tolls through the Strait of Hormuz. And I want to make sure we get back to what the vice president promised us, which is if there is a deal, it must be performance-based, which means Iran does not get the major benefits of the deal if they do not demonstrate compliance to the deal.
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4: And now, your late Thursday evening update. Millions of SPCX, SpaceX stock, flooded onto the market today now that the lockdown period after the June IPO has come to an end. Ford named its new pickup truck Fathom, as in the deep water. It starts at $28,350. The UK approved the takeover of Warner Discovery by Paramount Skydance, even though here that's locked in a court battle. The FCC is scrapping the rule that says no TV company can own more stations than reach more than 39% of TV households in America. The Food and Drug Administration approved Moderna's new mRNA flu vaccine. DoorDash is forecasting growth delivery, especially as the Federal Aviation Administration is approving it to use drones to come to your house. And Spider-Man Brand New Day made more money on a Tuesday than any film in box office history. It was $42 million. And that's your Wall Street update. John Terrett, Worldwide News Network.

0: now the DSA kingmaker. He's also declaring that if El Sayed wins in Michigan, he may head to the White House. Can you imagine that? That he could be a presidential contender? That is scary as heck, which is why you want to stop. When you got a cancer, you stop it early. You don't let it fester. You don't let it grow. And it looks like so far, very few Democrats are ready to call in the surgeon. And that's a big, big problem, guys. 1-800-848-9222. 1-800-848-9222. Let's go to Reggie in Texas, line 4. Reggie, your thoughts tonight.
1: Here we go, Ms. Reed. I have two quick points tonight I make. First one is these primaries don't normally draw a high percentage of voters. Unfortunately, 98% of the Muslim population eligible to vote in Michigan did, and 93 or 95%, I forget the exact number, voted for the Muslim candidates. Now, if that were Baptist or any other religious group, there'd be an outcry. And here's my other point. Donald J. Trump has an opportunity to end this caliphate attempt for this world takeover. The Home Office is in Tehran. They're the ones who pull all the strings, and they're the face of this whole operation. Someone has to go and put the loss on them so that they realize they're not going to take over the world. Trying to negotiate with someone who wants to hostily take over the world is not the way to go. I think he's wrong. I think he's morally wrong in this.
0: Bomb them to smithereens is what. By the way, Reggie, I agree with you in the terms of they really do need to be pounded. I've always felt that. I've always said that with you guys, that there shouldn't have been a ceasefire. I'm sad to say that, but the reality is these people are evil. The regime, obviously, you want strikes that affect them, not the people. But I'm not sure how taking them out would change anything with El Sayed. And, you know, he's emboldened. He already

0: feels like he's got a foothold in America. Hassan Piker clearly feels like he does in terms of influencing these people. Who knows? Maybe he'll run for office sometime. And then you got Mondani in New York. Reggie, do me a favor. I want to continue with you because I think it's a very important point. And I do think there are a lot of big things happening in the world, overseas and here.
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4: 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President Franklin D. Roosevelt signs the Lend-Lease Act. Roosevelt's team came up with the Lend-Lease idea that had the U.S. provide Great Britain with the supplies it needed to fight Germany, but would not insist on being paid immediately. Many experts believe the Lend-Lease plan not only helped Britain hold off the German onslaught, but also better prepared the U.S. for when we entered the war in December 1941.
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5: This is the Rita Cosby Show on 77 WABC. Former Speaker of the House Kevin McCarthy says the Democratic Socialist candidates are a clear contrast to common sense Republicans this November. But he says voter turnout and voter enthusiasm are critical in these final months, with now the midterms just 3 months away. Here is Speaker Kevin McCarthy, who joined us earlier on Katz and Cosby.
6: I think if you've followed Mike Rogers, especially in his time in Congress and others, he's one that worked with both sides of the aisle. He was what I always called a common sense Republican. He would listen to all. And he was a true leader. I think given the opportunity, the first thing they're going to do, they're going to be open to be looking at Mike Rogers to see where both candidates stand. But the last thing we want is people not to participate. If you don't participate, you could end up with a socialist in the Senate. You got to think about that. First, it was AOC. And if you didn't have Bernie Sanders, you never would have AOC. And without AOC, you would have never got Mamdani. And now what has Mamdani been able to do, electing more to the Congress now, and now you want to take over the Senate? This is scary because you want to go deeper than just say they're socialists. What is their platform? What do they believe? Well, first of all, they believe that the president shouldn't be elected. Okay. But that should be an executive that the Congress selects. Why do they want the Congress? Because they couldn't win nationwide. But what if they won enough seats? What if they were able to decide? It is scary the positions that they have go against the core, especially when we're celebrating 250 years of America and what our founders truly believed in this republic that you wanted to put together.
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7: It's okay to have salad again in Michigan.
8: State health officials are advising residents to resume eating the lettuce and salad greens, citing a slowdown in new cyclosporiasis infections. The worst of the outbreak had occurred in Michigan, which reported the first two deaths associated with the outbreak. Both individuals had significant underlying health conditions. An FDA investigation linked the multi-state outbreak, which has spread to 15 states, to iceberg lettuce served at Taco Bell restaurants and sourced from privately held Taylor Farms operations in central Mexico. Bill Rakoff, Worldwide News Network.
7: Extreme heat is changing Americans' lives, according to a new AP North poll. 8 in 10 people say they're seeing the biggest changes, of course, in their electricity bills. But aside from that, 40% say their travel plans changed. Almost half of respondents say the heat has impacted their sleep. And 68%, they've had to spend more time indoors, so it's impacted their social lives. Cooper Lawrence, Worldwide News Network, New York.

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1: And this Back the Blue segment coming from Richmond, Virginia, where an off-duty police lieutenant rescued an elderly woman who was found walking along the shoulder of a very busy interstate. According to the police department, the officer was traveling down the highway. He was on his department motorcycle going home after a day's work, and he was flagged down by a man and told about a woman who was walking dangerously close to freeway traffic. So the officer located the woman. He stopped to check on her, immediately found that she was extremely frightened, totally disoriented, and unable to say where she was or even her name. So he stayed with her while he called 911. And luckily, responders came very quickly to the scene. The woman had ended up started speaking Cantonese. Luckily, get this. They got a police lieutenant who's fluent in Cantonese, and upon which they were able to speak to the woman via the phone, via the officer who found her on the side of the road, helped her to remain calm, and then were able to bring her to a local hospital for evaluation. It's not clear what caused her to be in that situation to begin with, but the good news is she is safe and sound and lucky that officer just happened to be going by and gets flagged down by a bystander who obviously was working with police, helping police. And it just shows how important that great citizen police teamwork is, especially in times of crisis. Well, speaking of police, it was the National Police Night Out, and there are these different events taking place all over the area, all over the country, really. It's a very, like, popular thing. Well, it happened to have one in Staten Island. Well, Staten Island, of course, a great borough of New York City, they may not necessarily be fans of Zoran Mondani. And so he gets up to do a speech. I think he lasted, I don't know, you'll hear it, maybe 3-4 seconds. And then they started booing and jeering. And boy, did they give him a very chilly, chilly welcome at the Midland Beach NYPD Night Out Against Crime event. Somehow, I guess the officers and the residents there said, you know what? He hasn't really been a fan of the police. He hasn't really been necessarily a fan of Staten Island. And we don't want him. Take a listen to how he was received. This was tough.
2: Go New York, go New York, go!
3: Oh, yeah, man. It's a big, big thing.
2: Go New York, go New York, go
3: Knicks!
2: Good evening, everyone. Ground Zero. It's a pleasure to be here.
4: Boo!
2: I want to say thank you to the borough of Staten Island. Thank you to my brother, Scott.
1: That was probably the shortest speech I think he's ever given. That was his whole speech. Because he was like, the crowd doesn't really want to hear from me. By the way, I love the sort of blowhorn in the background, too. That was kind of good. We've had that. Remember that blowhorn? We had that during somebody else's like victory party. I'm trying to remember who that was. It was like, remember? But boy, they played it out. I guess that's like a popular new thing now, right? But poor Zoran Mondani, touche, he got no words out. You could tell the minute he started speaking, they're all screaming boo. He tried to keep his smile on. I was looking at the video earlier and he had this big smile on. I'll give him credit. He kept smiling and tried to act like he couldn't hear the background. But how could you not hear the background? And what kind of politician goes to an event? Have you ever heard of a politician speak for, what was it, 5-10 seconds? That doesn't happen. That's like, I'm here. I'm going to speak. Maybe even 20 minutes, maybe 20 hours, depending on them. They don't just go for like 5-10 seconds. So you know he had a much longer speech planned, much better reception in his mind he would get. And yet he just put this big smile on and it's like, I guess I gotta go. I wonder when is the next time he will be going back to Staten Island. But Staten Island has had no patience for Zora Mandani. It'd be interesting to see in some of the other boroughs, too, if he shows up. If people are just fed up. And is it the second home tax? Is it the anti-police? Is it the anti-Semitic? Is it the rent freeze that's driving out big business? There's a whole bunch of things. So you don't even know what they're booing about. There's so many things people want to boo them about. So they don't even know which ones they're booing them about. Which one first? But on Capitol Hill, meantime, there was an explosive hearing about the Muslim Brotherhood. And the reason I bring this up is Zora Mandani seems to be pretty palsy-walsy, same mindset as El Sayed. And so they had a hearing on Capitol Hill about the Muslim Brotherhood, of which El Sayed seems to be very sympathetic of. He is Egyptian, and when the Muslim Brotherhood came into power there, he seemed to be praising them. There's a lot of information about the Muslim Brotherhood and its connections to terror groups. It's designated as a terrorist organization, but a lot of their connections have also had a lot of tentacles to some very dangerous organizations around this country and dangerous activities here and abroad. And so here he was praising this group. And so there was a hearing yesterday, appropriately, obviously soon after El Sayed wins in Michigan. And one of the witnesses, who is a terror expert, was answering questions from Senator Ted Cruz. And take a listen to the way he describes the connections of El Sayed, El Sayed's family, and terrorist different organizations that should trouble and send chills down every American spine. Listen to this.
4: Abdul El Sayed's candidacy for senator in Michigan concerned you?
5: Yes, sir, it does.
4: Why is that?
5: Well, to begin with, I look at the connections that his father-in-law, Chukwuka Taib, has to Brotherhood-linked groups. This includes being the president one time of CARE Michigan, also his presence on the Islamic Society of North America Founders Committee, which is only for those most exclusively devoted to ISNA and provides significant amounts of funding. There are other known Brotherhood members on that committee. I would also look at El Sayed's ties to a group called M-Gage, which purports to be a Muslim sort of get out the vote or candidate recruitment organization, but it has close ties to CARE. It was created by a former CARE member who at one time was on a terror watch list and was also a consultant to convicted terrorist Samuel Arian.
4: Do you believe the Islamic Society of North America, or ISNA, is an ongoing part of the Muslim Brotherhood network in the United States?
5: Yes, sir, I do. There were some HLF documents that reflected hesitation by the Brotherhood that they thought perhaps they were losing control.
0: Breaking news.
1: Well, the ads are coming out. Just now, a new ad has dropped by the Republican Party against Abdul El Sayed, Abdul Rahman El Sayed. I got to make sure I get the full name in there. And there's a brand new ad out, and it is blistering. And if he thought he was going to have an easy ride and say, oh, everybody criticizing me, they're Islamophobic, they're this or that. No. Listen to his policies. And his policies alone are downright dangerous. And this ad is pretty damning. Take a listen.
6: Abdul Rahman Mohammed El Sayed, the most radical Senate candidate in America.
7: Pretty damn dangerous.
6: El Sayed pledged support for the leader of the Muslim Brotherhood, a designated foreign terrorist group. He wants to hike taxes on Michigan waitresses, delivery drivers, and seniors on Social Security. He joined a sex offender and a murderer to demand the mass release of dangerous prisoners. And when his ally claimed America deserved 9/11,
8: America deserved 9/11, dude.
6: El Sayed refused to disavow it.
9: I'm not here to disavow people's views.
6: Abdul El Sayed, too radical, too dangerous, wrong for Michigan.
1: That is a very good ad. I mean, can you imagine people at home going, but he's smiling. Oh, wait. That's what he stands for? And guess what? If he's asked about it, depending on the day, he'll say, yep. What's the problem with that? 1-800-848-9222. 1-800-848-9222. Let's go back to Reggie from the great state of Texas. Reggie, thank you for your patience. Go ahead.
10: Oh, referring to that committee hearing, the funny thing about it is I don't think the Democrats have an issue with them. None of them showed up. No committee member there showed up from the Democrats.
1: Yeah, isn't that disgusting, Reggie, that none of them showed up? And it wasn't a hearing that was political. It was a hearing about terrorism groups in the United States and potential threats to the homeland, sleeper cells, and potential very serious threats in terms of even undermining. Some intel was being provided, some of the FBI threats. I mean, these are documented threats that no matter what, whether you're Republican, Democrat, you should care about if you care about protecting the homeland. And the fact that they didn't even go, I mean, that's like, we're going to do a hearing on bubonic plague because there's a bubonic plague happening. Oh, no, I'm not going to show up because Trump is doing it. I mean, it's really frightening that they have become so divisive and so political. Anything tied to the Trump administration, anything tied to the Republicans. And you know what's scary, Reggie? We have 3 months left. We have a little less than 3 months left. Can you imagine? This is just the beginning. The next 3 months are going to look like WWE, UFC, and maybe a little bit of Muhammad Ali thrown in, just for gentlemen's sake. Go ahead.
10: the funny thing about the whole thing that you just mentioned, Ms. Rita, is they obviously don't want to alienate their voter base. That's their voter base. The fact that they're not distancing themselves from this, no one's come out. Than anything that's wanted to separate them from these prospective policies, right? And just revisiting that Tehran thing, you're right. You can't eradicate this Syed and these other clowns, morons, Zandani, as you call them, Mandani. You can't eradicate them, but you can stop the spread. The spread is this. They look at us as the great Satan, and right now they're not only standing up to us, they're holding us back. They're in power and they stopped us. Right now, on February 27th, they didn't have a nuclear weapon and they didn't have the Strait of Hormuz. Right now, we're not sure if they don't have both of them and they're still in power. This is a very dangerous situation. And the Muslim world looks at this. They only understand one thing, power. There's no negotiating, no bending, no give and take. They're not looking for a treaty. They're looking for negotiating to stall. And I think the president is going to have to abandon any ideas about getting better support for the midterms. I think he needs to just say, I'm going to do the right thing. And unfortunately, the people of Iran, they've had 47 years. They're going to need to be spurned on here a little bit. We need to take out not just power plants, their infrastructure. People are going to need to feel the pain. Unfortunately, this is going to be a war. And sometimes war, it's not pristine. We're not playing a video game here.
1: Reggie, I agree with you. It's going to get ugly, and I agree. On the other hand, Reggie, and I hear what you're saying in terms of the frustration, and I'm sure President Trump clearly is deeply frustrated because he keeps trying to give them chances. He made a comment last night, and I thought it was very powerful, where he said, I would much rather obviously have a come to negotiations than to, quote, kill people, because he understands how tough that is, and also doesn't want, the last thing he wants is anybody civilian, obviously, when you go to some of these dual use locations like the bridges or the power plants and all those other things. On the other hand, Reggie, you got to give him credit. The fact he's even taken the fight to Iran, obviously it's gotten very messy, but that's because Iran is a messy place and these leaders are lunatics. But I also give him a lot of credit that he has come as far as he has. I mean, Joe Biden didn't do anything. Joe Biden, was acquiescing. Obama acquiescing, too, with the pallets of cash. You got to at least give him credit that he at least is taking the fight. And clearly Iran is worried about the might that he would bring, whether he needs to do it today or tomorrow or next week or whether he needed to do it last week. That's obviously another discussion, but you do agree that at least he had a set of cojones, which is a lot more than the other ones did.
10: Well, yes, ma'am, I do agree. You're right. Unfortunately, sometimes some distasteful things have to go. That's have to happen. That's why war is your last option. But in this case, all the options have been taken away. Unfortunately, we're also starting to look weak and feeble by if you cross this line now. I voted for him every time he's run in every primary and every election. But you can't keep telling someone if they cross the line, this is going to happen. about 9 or 10 days ago, he said, threaten the Iranians. Well, if you hit a ship, you're going to pay for the repairs, and I'll hit a power plant every time you hit a ship. Well, they've been hitting ships on a daily basis, and the last time I checked, there haven't been any power plants hit. And the enemy sees that. You can't keep drawing a line in the sand and not do something. And that, unfortunately, as I mentioned, they only understand one thing, power. And when you try to negotiate with someone who has no respect for you, you negotiate with a beaten, an opponent you vanquished. They're acting like they're equals to us. If you looked at the way the situation is now, you think they're going to ask for our surrender. At some point, we just have to basically say, we're not.
1: You got to be kidding me. I mean, I know you're being facetious when you say that. But I think, look, two things. We are economically squeezing them, too. There is no doubt. They're selling hair. There was a report today that I was hearing about women selling hair there because they need money. That their economy is like massive inflation. I mean, and that's because of all the U.S. efforts. But I do agree with you that there needs to be a greater squeeze against them. We also have to wonder, because it's not like President Trump is going to telegraph exactly what he's doing, but you have to wonder, is he trying to get assets in the region and trying to get other things in the region, Reggie, that there may be some other military component that may be to our advantage that we're getting in place and coordinating with Israel? Because you could tell he also clearly has lost his patience when it comes to Iran. So I think there's a lot of chess pieces to it. And I certainly applaud that he's taken us this far. I applaud Operation Epic Fury. And we just have to trust that he knows all the players. And maybe he's waiting for some others. The Saudis are getting fed up. Today, the Houthis killed 30 Yemeni government workers in Yemen. And then the Houthis fired on Saudi ships. So Saudi's getting a little angry. So can you imagine if it ends up being Israel, Saudi, and the U.S., and maybe you throw in Bahrain and maybe Qatar and some of these others, Kuwait, that have also been taking incoming? Maybe there is a incredibly crippling blow that is right around the corner. And we'll have to see. But Reggie, I agree. You got to get tough when you're dealing with war. Sadly, you got to be pounding. You got to keep going. And I hope that we're close to getting a resolution. Look, I'm praying for a miracle with some negotiations. And if not, I think you bring them to their knees. And I agree with you, Reggie. You know, my father was a prisoner of war. I understand this, and my family understands that. Reggie, thank you very, very much. 1-800-848-9222. And we'll continue, guys, right after the break.
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3: 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From the Halifax Resolves to the Patriot victory at Morse Creek, beyond the history, there's beach time on the Outer Banks and Wrightsville Beach, mountain hikes and waterfalls in the Blue Ridge, and whitewater rafting near Bryson City. 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
7: Worldwide News Network update. I'm Cooper Lawrence. During a heated exchange at a Senate Homeland Security Committee hearing, Chairman Rand Paul clashed with fellow senators over his decision to hold Dr. Anthony Fauci in contempt.
8: Anthony Fauci refused a voluntary private deposition, and that's why he was brought in under subpoena.
9: Don't interrupt the chair.
7: A survey of 2,000 college students found that only 45% feel optimistic about the job market, with 69% worried AI will make it harder to find a job after graduation. Superhuman found many students are changing their education and career plans. 91% are building new skills outside the classroom. 3 teens trying out for their high school golf team ended up saving a family of 3 from a lake. It happened in Virginia. The boys were on the second hole when they heard screams. They saw the family's kayak had capsized. They pulled all 3 to shore before first responders arrived. This is the Worldwide News Network.
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0: And I am playing a happy Michael Jackson song because I'm very sad at what I just learned. My friend Flo Anthony just passed away. And we met over Michael Jackson because I was covering Michael Jackson during the Fox News days at NBC. And Flo had also interviewed Michael Jackson and got to know Michael. Flo Anthony was a pioneering celebrity journalist. She broke huge barriers, one of the leading African-American journalists out there, and also was at New York Post Page Six, also worked in Philadelphia, worked for so many different TV and other news organizations, and really was like a trailblazer. African-American entertainment journalism, one of the few who was doing it at the time and did it in such a beautiful, great way. She just got married to boxing legend Michael Spinks, and I remember seeing them together. She was so happy, but she was one of the great people. I loved Flo. I went to her book party when her last book came out. She was just such a wonderful, great, great soul, and I will miss you. Wonderful, Flo Anthony. What a huge loss, and what a dynamic woman. And Michael Jackson absolutely adored her, as I did too.
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4: I'm Cooper Lawrence. A big change to your breakfast is coming a bit sooner than expected.
5: Kellogg says it's on track to remove artificial dyes from all of its cereals by the end of this year. That's a year earlier than the company had promised. The company says it's planning to replace the dyes with fruit and vegetable-based juices. Now, the decision comes after the company faced growing pressure to remove the artificial ingredients and after the HHS secretary, Robert F. Kennedy Jr., urged food companies to lose certain dyes from its recipes.
4: That's News Nation's Blake Berman. ICE agents are making up about 40 arrests a day at the airports. They're also facing pushback from the airlines. Brooke Schaefer from News Nation has this.
6: The plan's already facing backlash. Newark's mayor said there's no correlation between the right of peaceful assembly and the orderly operation of an international airport. A group which represents many of our major airlines, Airlines for America, said the plans would have a devastating effect on the airline and tourism industries.
4: President Bush has signed two new executive orders to narrow birthright citizenship and crack down on what he calls birth tourism. He claims too many people have taken advantage of the system.
7: Hundreds of thousands, okay? Hundreds of thousands. You have one man came in with a family, said he had 56 children. Another one came in, they said they had 98 children.
4: The Supreme Court struck down a similar executive order in April, calling it unconstitutional. Dozens lined up in a pink church at Amsterdam's Pride Festival to get married, or at least married for the day.
8: Wearing rainbow flags, sequins, and sometimes hardly anything at all, participants said their I do's during the event. The Netherlands was the first country to allow gay marriage, but the institution as a whole in the country is in decline. The number of married adults has dropped nearly 10% in the Netherlands since same-sex unions were permitted as more couples choose to live together without tying the knot. In 1995, 56.3% of Dutch adults were married. In 2025, the number had dropped to 44%. Compare that to the United States, where 62% of adults were married, according to the Census Bureau. Bill Rakoff, Worldwide News Network.
4: A deluge of 90,000 rubber ducks poured out of a truck and into the Chicago River on Thursday. It was in honor of the annual Duck Derby that raises thousands of dollars for Special Olympics Illinois. This woman has a meaningful connection to the Duck Derby.
9: I actually collect rubber ducks. And then when we found out about the Special Olympics, we decided to try come and visit downtown, and it was a good cause. And so now we just come every year to support the Special Olympics and the ducks.
4: The event raised almost $500,000. Forget Chanel and Gucci. A New York Knicks basketball cap is the fashion accessory for 2026, according to fashion data platform List. 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
4: We've now learned of a previously unreported death that happened in connection to Delaney Hall. It happened at the end of July. New Jersey Congressman Rob Menendez says he only found out about it during an unannounced oversight visit at the ICE facility earlier this week. The death is believed to have happened 2 weeks ago when the detainee had a seizure during intake at the facility. He was released from ICE custody on the spot and sent to a hospital where he was pronounced dead. ICE is required to notify Congress and the public if someone dies in its custody, but technically, according to ICE, the third death did not happen there. Four new lawsuits filed today against New York City seek accountability for last summer's deadly Legionnaires outbreak in Harlem. There were 118 cases and seven people died in what officials say was the city's worst outbreak in nearly a decade. The lawsuits allege the city was slow to test and treat the towers and failed to warn local residents they could be exposed. Health officials had traced a Legionella bacteria to a dozen cooling towers in the neighborhood, including Harlem Hospital, which is part of the NYC Health and Hospitals network. Two lifeguards in Newark are being called heroes after they saved a teenager's life. The 13-year-old boy, who has autism and is nonverbal, had a seizure while in the pool. That's when lifeguards sprang into action. It happened just before 10 a.m. at the St. Peter's Park Recreation Center pool. MTA buses will soon look a little different as a pilot program expands to make things easier for families. Officials announced today there'll now be a designated place for strollers on every MTA city bus. The previous policy required adults to take their children out of the stroller and fold it up to properly store it anytime they got on a bus. Many people said this made it too difficult to take the bus. To make things easier on families, those strollers no longer need to be folded up. 77 WABC weather, clear skies tonight, overnight low of 77. Tomorrow, partly sunny with a high of 89. Saturday, a mix of sun and clouds, a high of 90. I'm Cooper Lawrence for 77 WABC News.
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1: 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She's an Emmy-winning journalist from the White House to war zones, telling all sides of the story. 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

0: And tonight on the Rita Cosby Show, it is primary night in the state of Tennessee and a couple big races. First off, the GOP primary for governor of Tennessee, Marsha Blackburn, Senator Marsha Blackburn, who we've had here on the show, who I love. She is the projected winner, handily winning the GOP primary there for governor in Texas. Again, now goes on to the general election. And also some interesting surprises. Politico is reporting that Republican Rep. Andy Ogles has been ousted in the Tennessee primary, that he lost to another Republican challenger, obviously, in the primary itself. But it's interesting because that was a race that Donald Trump and Speaker Mike Johnson had tried to boost his campaign in just the last few days, especially. Ogles was outraised, and also his opponent, who is former Tennessee Agriculture Commissioner Charlie Hatcher, who won the primary for the 5th District there in Tennessee, got a late endorsement from the GOP Governor Bill Lee, and a lot of money coming in also on his behalf in the last few days. So a lot of people believe that, and a redrawn district also definitely affected Andy Ogles. But Andy Ogles has been very outspoken, very supportive of President Trump. And Andy Ogles has now lost his primary to the former Tennessee Agricultural Commissioner, Charlie Hatcher. And we'll keep you posted. Obviously, any other big results that come in, we will certainly let you know. Bill Hagerty running basically unopposed, if you will, handily, of course, going forward in the primary there for GOP Senate, who has been a big supporter of President Trump as well. But another big primary night in the United States. And also next week, next Tuesday, this is one of those rare Thursday ones. Most of them are on Tuesday, but the next Tuesday one is going to be Francesca Hung in Wisconsin. And Francesca Hung is the chef who seems to be cooking up socialism, because everything she's doing is like socialist this, socialist that. She said she didn't like Thanksgiving. Well, now she kind of claims she sort of likes Thanksgiving, that it's not so bad. But she also still says she doesn't like Halloween. Who could not like Halloween, and who could not like Thanksgiving? They're both such fun holidays. But that is Francesca Hung. And obviously, that could be a sign if she wins that. Right now, she is so far ahead in the polls there in Wisconsin. Some of the polls have her like 15 to 20 points ahead in the primary again there in Wisconsin. But it would be another sign of a purple state, because Wisconsin, also a very key state in the presidential election in the midterms, as is also Michigan. 1-800-848-9222. 1-800-848-9222. Let's go to Joaquin in Pennsylvania, line 3. What do you got tonight, Joaquin?
1: All right, Rita. The first thing is I want to say I'm sorry for the loss of your friend.
0: Oh, thank you. Thank you. I literally found out the news maybe about 15 seconds before I shared it with you guys. And just, you know, she was an amazing woman, and just married Michael Spinks, the great boxer. But she had an extraordinary life, sort of a rags to riches story, and became one of the most famous African-American journalists, I think, in America. So she will be deeply, deeply missed. The great Flo Anthony. And everybody take a look, learn her life story, because it's a great inspiration for everybody in America, for young kids to dream big and make it big.
1: You know, I have a couple things. First of all, I concur with Reggie 100%, you know, and it brings to mind a rushism, the purpose of an army and going to war is to kill people and break things, okay? And the history of the world is those who conquer and those who are conquered. And unfortunately, it's time for us to conquer Iran, because otherwise none of this is going to stop. And I would take no advice from any other Muslim country out there. And quite frankly, you know, it really is becoming a disaster, because I hate to say it, I think that there are people in Trump, you know, around Trump that just, you know, are giving him bad advice. And I think this is really just designed to make him look bad. OK,
0: well, let me play this, Joaquin, because it's interesting, because there's a little bit of, to your point, a little bit of this dance in the Oval Office. And this is cut 78. This is him sort of talking about this deal, because there's word tonight. The problem also with what's going on in Iran. First of all, Iran, they're zealots. Any other sort of enemy would have probably folded on day one or day two. But these guys are fanatics. They're true believers. They're zealots. They're the kind of people that, you know, even if they're standing in a pile of rubble, they're going to say they're winning and charge, you know. And when you're dealing with that mindset, that sort of, I use the phrase kind of kamikaze mindset, like the kamikazes in Pearl mm-hmm. Harbor that were coming in, the Japanese, knowing they're going to their death and going in and saying, hey, we're going to be victorious. I'm going to win. And then they're going in for the fight. These people are really zealots. But I also do believe, and I say this from knowing Donald Trump, I've known him for decades, Joaquin. I mean, this is a man who truly, he listens to a lot of advice, but at the end of the day, it's his choice and it is his opinion and he will follow his instincts. He has great instincts. But I do think he is trying to bend over backwards to, yes, try to get some sort of a deal, some sort of a negotiation, because who wouldn't want to have a peaceful negotiation? That would be an extraordinary moment. And I contend if he can get it, yes, it's been a painful road to get there. If he can get there, that will go down as one of the greatest feats in presidential history, in American presidential history. If he can somehow bring peace to the Middle East and rein in Iran and get them to fulfill that. But it may be a stretch. I agree with you. There's so much back and forth. And I agree with you that he is getting a lot of mixed opinions in the Oval Office. On one hand, I commend him because that's why he is such a great guy, that he has a lot of different opinions. He's not threatened by different opinions. He doesn't want yes people around him. He wants people who say, this is what I think. And he'll say, that's great. He might say, no, I don't like it, you know, but I appreciate you telling me. So here is one of the things he said just a little bit ago. This is about a deal to reopen the Strait of Hormuz. And this is how he answered. And then we'll talk about that right after you hear this, Joaquin.
2: Pretty soon again, based on everything I see, as soon as the war ends. And I think it's going to end pretty soon. I don't think they can go much longer. Yeah, please.
3: Has a deal been reached to reopen the Strait of Hormuz?
2: Well, I don't want to say it has been. It's sort of open right now. You know, we have a thing called the blockade headed up by the U.S. Navy, and we control it. And now we control it, but they can always shoot something. They always have something, or drop a mine. And if you have one mine sitting out there, you sort of mess things up because people don't want to take their billion-dollar boats and accidentally get hit by a mine. But I think we're doing very well. I just, you know, I'm involved in the negotiation. I think we're doing fine. It could be soon, yeah.
4: Mr. President, have you...
0: And President Trump, by the way, Joaquin, also, while he was in the Oval Office today, he also signed an executive order about birthright citizenship and also birthright tourism. And it's very interesting what's happened. Of course, the Supreme Court sort of shot them down, like sort of a broad, wide swath of it not that long ago. But everybody said, you know what, come back and, you know, do this sort of executive order. That's what a lot of legal minds were saying is what President Trump should do. And so he did. So he signed this executive order today. And it's actually brilliant because he's saying, first of all, if you come from a country essentially that hates America, we're not going to allow you to just drop a baby here and then have a U.S. citizen here. It gives you an entree to come back and forth. That's not good. He also says the diplomats that are in these other countries that come in and want to have a baby here so they can, quote, have an American child. That ain't going to happen either. That you're not supposed to, but he codified it by putting it in this executive order. And then he also said this birthright tourism, these people that come from these foreign countries and just kind of pop in and they pay $30,000-$40,000 to somebody, maybe, you know, with a big billboard that says, hey, come one, come all, drop a baby. I know you live in China or Mexico. And then they can have American citizenship. They can get Social Security benefits. They can get health care. They can get a whole bunch of stuff, right? He said that is not going to happen anymore. So here he is. First, he talked about Iran, and then he talked about this. And first, this is Greg Jarrett giving his take on it, and then President Trump. Here's Greg Jarrett.
4: Right, and you could see this coming. Unlike Trump's original order when he took office, today's executive orders, and there are two of them, are fairly limited in scope. The first one bans birth tourism, and is based on an existing federal regulation from 2020 that prohibits tourism and business visas for the purpose of, you know, obtaining U.S. citizenship for a newborn. Anybody who does that can now be criminally prosecuted for fraud. And, you know, that's a huge number. You're talking about 20 to 25,000 birth tourists each year. And I think that order does fall squarely within the executive branch authority over immigration and visas. However, the second order is more difficult because it denies citizenship to those newborns. It would contradict the recent Supreme Court decision, which you and I have discussed. So, you know, that particular order will almost certainly be challenged right away in federal court. Trump knows that, but he wants the Supreme Court to revisit the issue on a narrower basis because the justices, you'll recall, did in fact seem deeply concerned about the birth tourism problem. And Trump is right. It smacks of fraud. These birth tourists are scamming the 14th Amendment. They don't hold any allegiance to the sovereign of the U.S. They just want their kids to have citizenship. So we'll see where this goes.
2: So we're cracking down very big, big crackdowns. And this will give us the right to do it in a much more forceful manner. But they've taken birthright citizenship and they've made a joke out of it. And we're actually the only country of size, I think just about the only country, period, that does birthright citizenship. I thought we were going to win it at the Supreme Court. Unfortunately, we had a bad decision, very unfair decision. Our country suffers because of it, and we're ending it a different way.
0: So bravo that he is taking the helm. So I bring that all back to you, Joaquin, that he's got a lot of issues on his plate, but certainly I'm sure solving number one, Iran, and also, by the way, Russia, Ukraine still hanging out there. Those are weighty things to be dealing with on top of the border, on top of birthright citizenship, on top of crime, and then on top of a Democratic Party that is blocking them and won't even show up for a hearing about the Muslim Brotherhood. Anything tied to Trump or the GOP, they won't even show up. That, to me, is a disgrace. Your thoughts, Joaquin?
1: Actually, the point of my call, do you know who I blame for all of this? I blame Edward R. Murrow, who went on a one-man campaign to take out Senator Joe McCarthy. You know, under Senator Joe McCarthy, they had the House Un-American Activities Committee, and they were trying to root out anything like communism. And if he would have never been stopped, they probably would be going after these Islamists that are in this country. And all these un-American activities, actually, as the, you know, acronym stands for. And so Edward R. Murrow, from what I've read about, it was this one-man campaign that did this, you know. And so I really do blame that guy. And even though he seems to be held in esteem and there's an award in his name, I'm sorry. I think that he did a lot of destruction to this country. I think that Senator Joe McCarthy was such a patriot, you know.
0: Trying to root out, right. I mean, obviously, back then they thought he was going too far. But it's interesting, Joaquin, fast forward, you know, where are the people that are holding some of these, you know, on the flip side, some of these Islamists in line in the media? I mean, there's a few courageous patriots who are speaking out. But a lot of the people over there, like, you know, I was watching the coverage about Abdul al-Sayed winning. And I think anybody who cares about this country should be incredibly concerned by him. I agree with what Ari Fleischer was saying earlier. And yet, if you watch like MS Now and CNN, you would have thought like, the Queen of Sheba was coming in. You know, I mean, all hail to al-Sayed. Like, there's no problem here. And they did the same thing, quite frankly, with Mandani. It's this coddling of these individuals. It's like they're turning a complete blind eye to being even critical, you know, saying, well, some have said that they don't even necessarily get into any extreme views. I guess they don't think there's a problem with those views because I think they align with them. And I think you bring up a very powerful point that when you have a media that is so liberal And so sort of beholden to a particular position, predominantly the legacy media, and doesn't hold anybody to account or doesn't say maybe this person's doing something out of patriotism like you're talking about with McCarthy. That's a problem, right? And it's gotten 20 times, thousands of times worse since the Edward R. Murrow era, don't you think, Joaquin, real quick?
1: Without a doubt, I believe that that was just the beginning, you know, the beginning of the end, really. You know what I'm saying? It just spiraled out of control afterwards.
0: Yeah, that's, you know what? That's a sad thing, Joaquin. That is a sad state of affairs that we're in. Joaquin, sadly, we got to go to a heartbreak. It's great to have you on, as always. 1-800-848-9222 is the number to call, and we'll continue with your calls after the break.
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1: The Katz Roundtable. John Katzimatidis with Senator Marsha Blackburn about the impact of an impending government shutdown.
8: It is awful.
1: With former New York City Police Commissioner Bill Bratton about politics in New York City.
9: 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And worse.
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10: Wherever they're traveling, however they're doing that, transdimensionally or in other ways.
1: James Golden, digging into Dr. Fauci's medical history.
11: Dr. Fauci himself had a medical issue following taking all these vaccine boosters, and it was unreported.
1: Fernando Mateo says that taxpayer dollars must be spent intelligently.
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1: Michael Cohen, after Dr. Fauci's Senate hearing.
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14: And now your late Thursday evening update. Markets were looking for firmer Iran news, especially concerning the Strait of Hormuz. And as of the close this afternoon, they did not get it. So the Dow, the Nasdaq and S&P ended in the red. Treasury yields higher. Oil elevated because of Iran. WTI around $77 a barrel. Company news. SpaceX stock was up around 6%, about $113 after the market was flooded with new SpaceX stock after lockouts following the IPO came to an end. Still well off its best, though. Other company news, the oil major ConocoPhillips earnings beat because of higher oil prices. It's also getting a new CEO. Here's a story to cheer you up. A new report says Americans need to earn around $110,000 per year to comfortably afford a typical home for sale in America. And looking ahead to tomorrow, it's the big jobs day for the month of July. The non-farms government report at 8:30 Eastern. And that's your Wall Street update. John Terrett, Worldwide News Network.
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0: You with your calls, guys, 1-800-848-9222. Let's go to Sal in New Jersey on line two. Sal, your thoughts tonight.
1: Hello, Rita. Rita, when you see Abdul Rahman El Sayed in Michigan and you see Francesca Hong in Wisconsin, that's just one more reason why we have to vote for Bruce Blakeman in New York State and Mike Rogers in Michigan. I strongly encourage the people of those respective states to vote for those men. We have to vote for them. And I would also like to...
0: And by the way, both of them are extraordinary human beings. They truly are, and the kind of character that you want in office.
1: And I would also like to say, Rita, that did you notice that when Ted Cruz was interviewing those people, that the Democrats didn't show up, but not that many Republicans showed up either. The Republicans got to show up and show their mettle.
0: I agree. You know what? That's a very good point, because there were zero Dems, but there should have been more GOP as well. But it seems like lately, almost every hearing is so partisan, and that is sad. It should be what's good for America.
2: And now it's time for the Cat's Corner.
3: The cost of living. Here's what's on my mind today. Americans don't need

0: need another speech telling them the economy is great. They don't need another speech from CNN telling them the economy is coming to an end. What is the truth? Well, the truth is our current administration, President Trump, wants lower interest rates. Our current administration, President Trump, wants gasoline under $3 a gallon. The truth is, under our previous administration, President Biden had gasoline at $5 or $6 a gallon almost for 4 years. Are we in the middle of a war? Yes. But at the end of the day, we will no longer be at the mercy of terrorists. My belief, and I've been more right than wrong, is that by September, if not sooner, gasoline will be under $3 a gallon. Interest rates will be cheap enough to buy a home again. The strength of the dollar is going to be much stronger than the euro. I'm John Catsimatidis, and that's the Cat's Corner.
1: 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If you find yourself asking,
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1: It sounds like you've missed the Cat's Roundtable every Sunday morning at 8 on 77 WABC.
3: This is the Rita Cosby Show on 77 WABC. Senator Eric Schmidt of Missouri says he is working closely with President Trump to bring fairness and attention to college sports. Here is Senator Eric Schmidt.
4: There's a lot of issues going on right now where it used to be, right, players could never, ever leave a school. If a coach left, they could never really transfer without a penalty. Athletes were never compensated at all, even though their name and their image and their likeness was up on a video game. And so over the course of the last decade, there have been some positive changes. Athletes can now actually be compensated for that, and I support that. But the problem now is, John, is that it's so out of whack, there are no rules. So when you see in the news a 27-year-old who played in a professional basketball league is now being able to come back and play in college against a 17-year-old, that's crazy. Being able to transfer every year and graduation rates are plummeting, that's crazy. So really what we're trying to do, if you would have asked me a couple years ago, John, if this was something that Congress should get involved in, I've been very skeptical. But the truth is, because of all this litigation, there's only one entity on the planet that can give legal protection to a governing body to set and enforce rules, and that's Congress. And so that's why we're working on this, because we want to provide that stability for things that on Saturdays, people love coming together and watching football. And we want to protect that, because at the rate we're going right now, you're going to have a lot of universities that are going to drop it. You're going to have this constant conference movement, and you're just going to have a lot of these other non-revenue sports like women's tennis or even baseball, men's baseball, be dropped because they can't afford to offer those sports that are lose money for them if football is losing money. So that's really the problem we're trying to get at. The president, good friend of yours, good friend of mine, is working very, very hard on this. And he wants to see, he's a sports guy. He loves sports. He sees what's happened in college sports, and he wants to be part of the solution. And that's why I'm involved, too.
0: So you think we're in the right direction?
4: I do. I'm hopeful we can get something done out of the Senate here in the next few days. And then it'll go to the House when they come back in September. And maybe we can get the president to sign it on a college game day or something in the fall. That'd be a good result.
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6: Memphis anchor and new mom Dominique Dillon fell asleep live on air during an interview. But instead of online hate, she got full support from viewers, but not before taking a ribbing from her co-anchor.
7: Kind of makes you want to take a nap.
8: I wasn't napping. There was something in my eye, obviously.
6: Dillon said she received overwhelmingly positive reaction from viewers who can relate to a parent of young children running on fumes. Integra Credit's most recent analysis found that the average retired American spends a little over $57,000 a year, but brings in only $27,000. Based on their numbers, most retirees will run out of money by the time they're 98 years old, but it also matters where you live. That's what the study found. It says it makes a big difference because researchers found that retirees were able to save money in states like Alaska, Maryland, and Colorado. Cooper Lawrence, Worldwide News Network, New York.
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0: We are playing Michael Jackson tonight with the sad news of one of America's great journalists, a real trailblazer, African-American journalist. She did so much great programming, breaking the glass ceiling in so many ways, Flo Anthony. And she was a friend of mine, 74. We just got word she had passed away, married to the great boxer Mike Spinks. And Flo and I had so many great conversations about the great Michael Jackson, about our friend Mike Tyson, and so many more. And just very sad to hear. She had just found out recently that she had cancer. She just married Michael, by the way, in January of this year after dating him for a long time and passing away just a few hours ago. Very, very sad news. And of course, we love Flo. She was just an indelible character and one of the most courageous women that I know. And tonight, we are also talking about Anthony Fauci, who is definitely on the hot seat. Senator Rand Paul delivering after the vote came down. It was, what a surprise, a partisan vote like everything else on Capitol Hill these days. But before a Senate committee, they take a vote to decide whether or not to hold Dr. Fauci in contempt. Remember last week, he was had Sergeant Schultz, I call it, from, you know, Hogan's Heroes. I know nothing. I know nothing. And he said that 111 times under oath, invoking the Fifth Amendment. And so Rand Paul said, you know what? We're going to force him to testify. He has the pardon from the auto pen, Joe Biden, but that doesn't mean he can't not speak now. He just can't lie under oath. But Fauci doesn't want to talk, which to me says a lot. By the way, they just came out a little bit ago that they have his phone, too. This is interesting. They have his diaries, which clearly show a different story privately than what he was saying publicly. I believe it's very much in contrast. And now apparently they have his work phone, because when he had to leave his position, it was a work phone. So he had to hand in the work phone. So now they're going through his text messages. Apparently, they're just getting it. Boy, that would be a juicy phone to find out who was he talking to. Was he talking to anybody at the Wuhan lab right around the time of all of this breaking, the whole horrible COVID pandemic? Boy, I can't wait to hear the details on that. You know Rand Paul, as soon as he finds out, he's going to put that out. But they did a vote today, and he made an announcement because they did decide to hold him in contempt, Dr. Fauci in contempt. They took a vote. Now it goes over to the DOJ. And here is Rand Paul making that announcement.
1: This is outside of the ordinary bill-making process. So it doesn't have to go to the House, doesn't have to be signed by the president, and really doesn't have to go before the Senate. There is some precedent for doing it that way, and it still may be done that way. But for now, we will hand-carry this over to the Attorney General. We will hand-carry this to the District Court here in Columbia, and we will, as a committee, we have voted the majority to refer this, so that will be accomplished today.
0: And he is not just going to be facing the wrath of Rand Paul. He's also facing the wrath of a number of state attorneys general, because a number of them are going after him because they can. There could be some state charges. There can't be federal charges for what happened, but there could be some state cases. Future crimes, there could be something federal, which is why he doesn't want to testify. Again, it goes back to what did he know and when did he know it? But some of the states are going after him, and that includes the great state of Florida. And here is the attorney general in Florida that'll blow your mind off of some of the money that he says Dr. Fauci may have taken in.
2: Now is the Florida Attorney General James Uthmeyer. He's got a big announcement that he's sharing with us about his investigation of Dr. Anthony Fauci. Mr. Attorney General, you got the floor. What are you doing?
3: That's great to be here. Well, just about an hour or two ago, we issued a formal subpoena to Dr. Fauci under Florida state law, seeking a breadth of documents ranging to what he knew, when he knew it, his doubts about the safety and efficacy of vaccines that he's out there promoting. And we're really focused in on his self-dealing. Evidence has come to light that he was trying to personally profit off of this. This is outside of his government duties, his official role. He's trying to pursue book deals, awards, get connected with high rollers that, you know, might help him come into millions and millions of dollars. This is wrong, and it could go towards a deceptive trade practice, fraud, public nuisance, you name it. I think there's many aspects of Florida law that now are implicated.
2: So what's the evidence that you're pointing out here?
3: Well, a lot of it, you know, he revealed himself in this diary. We've got communications, emails with subordinates where he's asking them to help work on applications for these awards. We know one award in particular, he made $900,000 on that. Again, this is separate and independent from his government salary. Right. So here, you know, government officials, they have a lot of immunities. They have protections when they're doing their job. But when somebody like Dr. Fauci is lying and deceiving the American people, pushing out directives and mandates that he privately questions as unsafe, and he's deriving a profit from it, that raises larger legal questions. So,
4: breaking news.
0: And just in, some interesting statements coming from the IRGC. This is the Iranian Revolutionary Guard Corps. First of all, the IRGC chief is saying that the nuclear program there is still well underway. That's a problem, that they haven't given up nuclear ambitions. They are clearly thumbing the nose at the United States. And then the former IRGC leader, Ghalibaf, came out with a really interesting post just a few moments ago saying, quote, "Massive attack coming. Wait, wait, never mind. They want to negotiate. That's theater diplomacy on loop. Using bullying, broken promises, fake news as leverage is a failed strategy. We don't need more theater." So this is very interesting, really thumbing the nose at the United States, saying, oh, you're promising an attack at one moment, then we don't get it, and it is just used as leverage. By the way, I don't think it is just political theater. I think President Trump really was ready to pull the trigger when he said he was planning on like one of the biggest attacks since World War II with the U.S. and Israelis over the weekend, and then he held it back last minute. I actually think that's exactly what was in the works. President Trump kind of lays it all out. If anybody thinks President Trump is not going to use military force, you know, they're either stupid or dumb, you know, and not watching the news or something like that and not following Donald Trump. But it seems like the Iranians are trying to, at least the IRGC, the Iranian Revolutionary Guard Corps, trying to really poke President Trump tonight. And we'll see if it provokes some sort of reaction from the president. But in the last few minutes, some very kind of statements that are very incendiary, both of them tied to the IRGC. We were talking earlier, by the way, many of you calling in about this. I firmly believe we got to level the Iranian Revolutionary Guard Corps. I do not understand why there are any things tied to the Iranian Revolutionary Guard Corps. These are the zealots. Again, tens of thousands of them. I don't know why any of them are even on this face of the earth right now. They should absolutely be eradicated. The structures associated with them, the launch pads, any army barracks, they should all be a pile of rubble. And that may be coming soon based on some of these statements that they're trying to poke the bear. And that's not a good thing because Trump is not like a little bear. He's a grizzly bear. 1-800-848-9222. 1-800-848-9222. Let's go to Antoine in Staten Island on line one. Antoine, your thoughts tonight?
5: Yes, Rita, I'm a big fan of your show, and I'm very happy to be talking to you.
0: Oh, thank
5: Rita,
0: you so
5: I have
0: much.
5: Three things to tell about the Muslim Brotherhood, real quick. I have a lot to tell, but I only three things. So they are not only a terrorist organization, they are a mother of other very pernicious terrorist organizations like Hamas. They are 100 years old terrorist organization. And also, people like me came to America with the hope of getting away from their persecution. But America allows them to come through. Like, for example, for political asylum. So I met one of them back 2 years ago in 2024. He told me that he came through the open border and he paid $10,000 to the cartels
0: Wow. Now, how did you meet him, Antoine? How did that happen?
5: I was in Astoria, Queens, on the street of Astoria, Queens, and I was asking for directions. And he recognized me that I look Egyptian from there. And so he just assumed that I'm Muslim. And he told me how came, how he came, and he told me that he was working in a fruit stand. He was just arrived a few months before I met him, and he told me he was working on a fruit stand on the street.
0: And he paid the cartels. Now let me ask you, Antoine. This is really interesting. Let me ask you: Did he reveal that there were many others like him doing the same thing that he did?
5: He didn't tell me how many. He's uneducated. He's one of the the Muslim Brotherhood. These organizations have very highly educated people, like engineers and doctors, and very low, like uneducated people. He's one of the uneducated people, and he doesn't speak English.
0: Right, but he knew enough to come. So let me ask you the big $64 million question here, Antoine. Why did he say he came to America? Why did this guy who's the Muslim Brotherhood, who got smuggled in by the cartels, why did he come and why did the cartels want him in? Was there some nefarious means that he was coming here?
5: He didn't need to say that. The economy over there is terrible, so a lot of people come anyway. People like me come through two ways, either random immigration, like myself, religious asylum to get away from persecution of these people, Muslim Brotherhood and the Salafis. That's how we come. And those both ways are legal. But he came through the border, open border, and his plan was to file for political asylum. So can you believe, Rita, that they let us come in? And I'm very grateful for this country. I love this country. Sorry.
0: You know, Antoine,
5: I love this. This is my last hope. And now I see all these people coming here. And they hate this country. They hate Israel. They hate the whole world. They hate themselves, even. They hate themselves. These are pernicious people. I'm sorry, Rita. Go ahead.
0: No, I think it's important that people hear, because you obviously are the kind of person that we want in this country, who loves this country, who appreciates it. So when you hear this, how concerned are you? Obviously, I hear it in your voice. We should all be concerned. It's very powerful to hear from you, Antoine.
5: Europe is compromised. Europe is gone. Forget Europe. Now, America was the last hope. Canada, no, don't even talk about Canada or Australia. And now they are taking out over our political system here. They're taking out over our political system. And I'm very grateful for you. Thank you very much for raising awareness about this. Thank you very much.
0: Oh, Antoine, for sure. Can I ask you, just based on your experience, and obviously as an Egyptian, what are your thoughts about Abdul El-Sayed, who clearly is sympathetic to the Muslim Brotherhood and clearly has been, it seemed, very sympathetic to the Ayatollah, because he didn't want to talk about the Ayatollah when he died in Iran. What are your thoughts, and how concerned should we Americans be of these people that are infiltrating our politics?
5: America, I'm sorry, but Americans live in blissful ignorance about these people. They have no idea. They need to wake up. That's why I'm very glad. I'm very grateful for you that you're raising awareness. Now, this Abdullah Al-Sayed is probably, most likely, he's one of them. He's not just sympathetic. He's one of them. Just like Mamdani, just like all these people, that they're taking over our political system. And I don't think they're just sympathizers. I think they are members.
0: Well, and by the way, they very well may be, Antoine, because they seem to have a lot of connections to these folks, and a lot of the people they're hanging around with are very questionable. Some of the comments, I mean, we don't know, but clearly they're hanging around some very nefarious characters. There's no question about that.
5: Yes, ma'am. And I have seen faces near Mamdani, around Mamdani, faces that I recognize, that they were in Egypt. They came from Egypt. And I recognize these people are very hateful. They are members of either the Muslim Brotherhood or other child organization, because the Muslim Brotherhood are a mother of, like, they have proxies just like Iran. Oh, and by the way, Rita, the last point I want to say, and you know, you see what's amazing, Rita, how evil these people are. So the Muslim Brotherhood and their organization, other like proxies, they are Sunnis. The Iran is Shia.
0: Yes.
5: When they're in a country like 40%, 60% minorities, majorities, they tear each other apart, like just like I've seen in Iraq.
0: Yeah.
5: The civil war.
0: No doubt. And we, of course, you're right. Like you just said, like, of course, the history there, there's no doubt about that. Antoine, first of all, thank you. Thank you for your heart, Antoine. And thank you for your love of this country. I'm a first generation American, by the way. My parents both came from Europe and kissed the ground when they came to America. So I grew up in that kind of a household. And obviously, you do too. I can tell how much you love this country from coming here and give back to it. And that's the kind of people that we need. And we got to raise the alarm bells on the ones who are not doing that. Antoine, you got to call back again. You are terrific. And your insight is so important. Your message needs to be loud and clear right now. Make sure you call back again soon. Antoine, thank you very much. Wow, what a very, very powerful call tonight. And everybody, we're going to continue with your calls after the break. 1-800-848-9222. But first, support our heroes.
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0: 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Now, during the war, the veteran served as an infantry and intelligence operations specialist, which was a very challenging position to fill given the very specialized nature of the skills required and the high level of proficiency necessary to accomplish the tasks at hand. And when he was asked, he said, you know, we get off the plane and there would be our family there to pick us up or something. It was very difficult back then, but we just would go on. We would do our job, and we did it because we love our country and we love the military. 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And everybody, all it takes is just $11 a month. 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
6: 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Tunnel to Towers honored Sergeant McKenna by paying off the family's mortgage in honor of his sacrifices. 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
7: 1807, a broke flower merchant named Jesse Hawley, while sitting in debtor's prison, publishes a series of essays calling for a canal system that would span nearly 400 miles from Buffalo to Albany to New York City. The Erie Canal opened on October 26, 1825, and made New York State the Empire State and was a big reason for the economic expansion of the entire United States.
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1: And let's go to Pamela in New Jersey, line three. Pamela, your thoughts tonight. First of all, wow, that call from Antoine was so powerful.
2: Antoine, right on. My mother grew up in Paterson, New Jersey. Her best friend was a Syrian Christian whose family was persecuted. There were a lot of Christian Arab nations in Paterson, New Jersey, fleeing this kind of persecution. Listen to Antoine. He's absolutely right. And if only the old Democrats would listen. They call Trump a Nazi. Do they understand? My brother was stationed in Germany in 69 and 70. He saw it coming. He said, my God, the whole place is taken over by Islamic jihadists. He said, it's coming. It's coming. My brother knew over 50 years ago.
1: Wow. And here we are now. How scary is that? And boy, we're seeing them now, some very divisive, very antagonistic in our politics. Pray for America, guys.
0: You talk. We listen. Let's talk about. 77 WABC. From President Donald Trump.
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0: Laura Trump.
5: We're done with Stern. We're done with Colbert. We're on to Sid Rosenberg. This is what we want. This is what the people want, Sid. Come on.
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8: I'm Brandon Eisen. Trump-endorsed Tennessee State Senator Brent Taylor has taken the primary win in the state's 9th Congressional District, where newly redrawn maps have made the 9th District a target this fall for the National Republican Congressional Committee. AOC-backed Justin Pearson taking the primary win for the 9th for Democrats. Republican favorite U.S. Senator Marsha Blackburn gets the nod in the Tennessee governor's race, while Memphis City Councilwoman Jerry Green won the primary for governor on the Democrat side of things. The Senate Homeland Security Committee voted to hold Dr. Anthony Fauci in contempt over his refusal to answer questions during testimony last week.
9: The next step in a congressional contempt case would typically be a full Senate vote, but Senator Rand Paul is sending the referral directly to the Justice Department, which will decide whether to pursue charges against Dr. Anthony Fauci. Democrats, including Senator Richard Blumenthal, voted against the resolution.
10: It is a disgrace to the Constitution.
9: Republican Senator Ron Johnson says
11: we need a full COVID reckoning
9: and argues Fauci must answer more questions about the pandemic response. Stacey Lynn, Worldwide News Network, Washington.
8: Authorities in Michigan say that it is now safe to eat salads again.
12: State health officials are advising residents to resume eating the lettuce and salad greens, citing a slowdown in new cyclosporiasis infections. The worst of the outbreak had occurred in Michigan, which reported the first two deaths associated with the outbreak. Both individuals had significant underlying health conditions. An FDA investigation linked the multi-state outbreak, which has spread to 15 states, to iceberg lettuce served at Taco Bell restaurants and sourced from privately held Taylor Farms operations in central Mexico. Bill Rakoff, Worldwide News Network.
8: Republican Senator Mitch McConnell released a statement saying that he's been released from a rehab center after a fall and a bout with pneumonia. He said on the advice of doctors, he'll be doing some physical therapy and working from home. Iran and Oman are still in the final stages of a major bilateral maritime agreement. News Nation's Corey Smith.
13: Iran would control the northern portion of the strait closest to its coastline and oversee inbound traffic. Oman would control the southern side and oversee outbound traffic. Now, that southern side is the portion of the strait the U.S. military has said is open to commercial vessels.
8: President Trump has signed two new executive orders to narrow birthright citizenship and crack down on what he calls commercial birth tourism.
14: Hundreds of thousands, okay? Hundreds of thousands. You have one man came in with a family, had said he had 56 children. Another one came in, they said they had 98 children.
8: The Supreme Court struck down a similar executive order in April, calling it unconstitutional. This is the Worldwide News Network.

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1: We've now learned of a previously unreported death that happened in connection to Delaney Hall. It happened at the end of July. New Jersey Congressman Rob Menendez says he only found out about it during an unannounced oversight visit to the ICE facility earlier this week. The death is believed to have happened 2 weeks ago when the detainee had a seizure during intake at the facility. He was released from ICE custody on the spot and sent to the hospital where he was pronounced dead. ICE is required to notify Congress and the public if someone dies in its custody, but technically, according to ICE, did not happen there. Four new lawsuits against New York City seek accountability for last summer's deadly Legionnaires outbreak in Harlem. There were 118 cases. Seven people died in what officials say was the city's worst outbreak in nearly a decade. The lawsuits allege the city was slow to test and treat the towers and failed to warn local residents they could be exposed. Health officials had traced the Legionella bacteria to a dozen cooling towers in the neighborhood, including Harlem Hospital, which is part of the NYC Health and Hospitals Network. The Hoboken home, once owned by Frank Sinatra, is up for sale. The 1940s brownstone is newly renovated and now on the market for nearly $4 million. The listing says that the duplex at 909 Hudson Street has nearly 12-foot tall ceilings on the parlor level, crown molding, and original paneling. Sinatra was a native to Hoboken, growing up in a four-story tenement on Monroe Street, going on to purchase the four-bedroom, four-and-a-half-bath home on Hudson Street for his parents. Two lifeguards in Newark are being called heroes after they saved a teenager's life. The 13-year-old boy, who has autism and is nonverbal, had a seizure while in the pool at St. Peter's Park Recreation Center. That's when the lifeguard sprang into action. 77 WABC weather, clear skies overnight, lows in the upper 70s. Partly sunny later on today, humid with a high of 89, although the heat index could make it feel closer to 100 degrees. For tomorrow, a mix of clouds and sunshine, a high of 90. I'm Brandon Eisen for 77 WABC News.
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0: Now, from New York City to the world, it's Dominic Carter.
1: And the number to reach me on this Friday a.m. live during the course of the next hour, 800-848-9222. The phone lines are officially open. I wish I could say this in all the different languages so that the women could clearly hear me and clearly get the message. Dominic Carter here with you. And President Trump, via your executive order, announced just hours ago, at least this president is trying to stop the con of coming to America just to deliver a child. So ka-ching, the baby is automatically an American citizen. And we know what comes with that. The welfare, the housing vouchers, the food stamps, on and on and on. You'll hear a little bit of what the president had to say. There are reports out right now that the number one socialist in terms of public office, Mamdani, the mayor of New York City, is thin-skinned. No, really? Mamdani is thin-skinned? We'll deal with that as he was booed loudly on Staten Island, New York this week. And I want somebody, because a lot of you folks are a lot smarter than I am, I want somebody to explain this to me. What is going on with the structure of the American family unit? I haven't dealt with this story because it is as ghetto comes. A police bigwig, Mount Vernon, New York, drove her son to a gang shooting, and she happens to be sorority sisters with the mayor who gave her the job. So the mayor of Mount Vernon, New York, which I believe is the, well, no, that's Yonkers, the fifth largest city. I'll get the Mount Vernon numbers. But the mayor, Sean Patterson Howard, and I don't know what it is about mayors of Mount Vernon, New York, but they all seem to be corrupt. And or they go out, or they resign, or the feds are coming at them. Something seems to always happen in Mount Vernon, New York. So now the mayor is denying that she's friends with this disgraced cop bigwig, Jennifer Lackard. But questions remain. And the police commander that's lost her job immediately for driving her son to a gang shooting, her husband is an ex-con. How do the two even go together? You're a police bigwig and your husband is an ex-con? And so her husband is now in custody. I'm trying to figure out what's going on with the family unit in America. Now, I haven't dealt with this in a couple of days, because if I had did it immediately, oh, Dominic, you're always talking about black people. You're always talking about black people. So it's my fault that they happen to be black in this case. That has nothing to do with it. But it is as ghetto can be. I don't understand, folks. Maybe one of you can explain this to me. Let's start with President Trump. At the White House, announcing that as far as, you know, this game that goes on throughout the country of, oh, I have to get to America, I have to get to America, and then you get here, and oh, I need to have my baby, and oh, my baby was born here, so my baby is an American citizen, oh, I need welfare, I need to stay here to raise my baby. We know that recently went to the Supreme Court and so on, and the president narrowly lost, but now he signed an executive order. We know it's going to be challenged in court, but at least he's trying to do the right thing. I want you to listen to the president and his top aide, Deputy Chief of Staff, at the White House.
2: Now, if we could talk, Steve, maybe you could discuss what we're dealing with on birthright citizenship. We had a very unfortunate decision in the Supreme Court concerning birthright. It was close, but a very, very unfortunate decision. So we're making adjustments Because it's very unfair.
3: The president is using his authority as commander-in-chief to sign first an executive order using the new ruling the Supreme Court issued to expand the definitions of people who are ineligible for birthright citizenship. That includes, for example, alien enemies of the United States, members of foreign terrorist organizations, and large categories of people who lobby and act on behalf of foreign governments. And so with taking this action, it ensures that large numbers of people who wrongly would be getting birthright citizenship will no longer be eligible for those benefits. The second action that he's taking, which is especially historic, is for the first time ever in American history to ban birth tourism. So I want you to really let that sink in. This has been something that people have talked about not only for years, but for decades. The idea that people come here pretending to be a tourist, pretending to be a visitor, saying they want to go to Disneyland, or they want to go visit a monument or go to a national park, but the real reason they're here is to have a child, to make that child an automatic citizen, leave our country, and then have a U.S. citizen child. It gives them access under this broken system to welfare benefits, ultimately to the voting booth, and all the other rights and privileges that belong solely to Americans. So that practice of birth tourism is, as of the signing of this order, hereby banned.
1: And that is a wonderful, wonderful thing that the Trump administration is trying to deal with this. I've been discussing this issue for a couple of years now. Come on, folks, it's common sense. A woman gets here and you feel sympathy for her, and then you notice that she's pregnant. And oh, by coincidence, she's about to deliver a baby any day. Oh, and she doesn't have money to pay for the delivery. She goes to the emergency room. The baby's gonna come. The government or the hospital is forced to eat the cost of her delivering. And ka-ching, that is just the beginning. Just the beginning of the ride that she is going to take us on. And President Trump says, I don't think so. It's exactly why I support him. 800-848-9222. We see all your telephone calls. I'm going to play again Mamdani being booed because there are reports out tonight. And I could have, the reporters that are doing these stories, I mean, where did you go to school for journalism? All you have to do is look at Mamdani's face and you could tell how thin-skinned he is. That phony smile that's plastered on his face, you could see the insecurity right beneath that smile. And so now, you know, stories are being done that the mayor of New York City, that he's very thin-skinned and barks at everybody. No, really? Okay, let's see here. Let's begin let's go with Charlie, line 3 in White Plains. Good morning, Charlie, on this Friday AM. What's on your mind?
4: Hi, thanks for taking my call. I am desperately worried about Zohran Mamdani's poison spreading to the suburbs. I live in White Plains, about 29 miles from New York, and thank God we have a Democratic administration, but they are left of center. They're not way out in left field. And my biggest fear for cities like White Plains and Bronxville and, you know, Greenwich and that kind of thing is that these communist nutcases are going to try to infiltrate these otherwise serene suburbs that dot the landscape. And so far we've lucked out in White Plains, but it just frightens the bejesus out of me to think that this man who hasn't run a lemonade stand, hasn't done anything of any importance, is now running a city budget that I can't count that high from, and I'd like your thoughts.
1: Well, guess what, Charlie? I can't count that high either, and I cover budgets. You should be worried. You should be worried because they're grooming candidates to run everywhere. And as of right now, they are succeeding. The state legislature impacts what happens to you in White Plains, just like state legislatures across the country impact residents of that state. Mamdani and his crew, they have gotten a number of people elected to the state assembly already. Go ahead, Charlie.
4: I know. Okay. It was a heartbreak that Jack Cittarelli lost to this idiot, Mikey Sherrill, who, although she did, you know, serve in the armed services and all of that, I mean, man, she can't buy a clueless woman. She's 66.
1: She doesn't have to. She doesn't have to, Charlie. At a certain point, we have to deal in reality. And as long as she can come out there and tell people nonsense and a bunch of foolishness, that's all she needs to do to maintain from one Democrat, Phil Murphy, now to her. She doesn't have to deal. None of them have to deal in logic. See, this is the mistake that you, my friends, all of us on the right make. You're putting logic to everything. It's not about logic. It's about who can get the most votes, period, by any means necessary. And that's what's happening throughout America. Let's see here. Let's go to George, Mount Sinai, line 4. George, on this Friday a.m., hot as can be. What's going on?
5: Dominic, your colleague, Judge Weinberg, can verify what I'm going to tell you. I worked in the criminal court.
1: I don't base okay. based on anybody else. And you should know that by now.
5: Okay, I'm sorry. Mandani has already appointed, since he's been elected, 11 criminal court judges. The criminal court judges, as you know, I don't know if you're willing, so sets the bail in most of them. And in the next few years, if he's still here, he will appoint maybe a third to 40% of the court, which is terrible. So his horrible legacy will continue even after he leaves. That's all I want to say. It's horrible.
1: But George, the courts, believe it or not, that's a minimal impact based on the destruction that this man is going to cause. Across all of us, he's going to have his hands in everything. He already does. Look at what's happening. Look at what's happening in Michigan. I really believe they have a playbook. Mamdani said in New York, remember when he said to Cuomo, the name is Mamdani. All of a sudden, the guy in Michigan is saying exactly the same thing. You're going to hear it in a few seconds. These guys have playbooks. This is no joke. America is at stake. Our way of life is at stake. And I'm ringing the alarm bell as loudly as I can. It is time for a break. We are coming right back.
0: It's Dominic Carter. August is National Immunization Awareness Month.
1: This is Dominic Carter. 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
7: Here's what you missed at San Diego Comic-Con this year. Johnny Depp made a surprise appearance dressed in heavy old-age prosthetics and Victorian costume as Ebenezer Scrooge throwing pieces of candy at the audience.
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7: Depp was there to promote his upcoming gothic holiday film, Ebenezer. Also at Comic-Con, another unannounced appearance by actor Ryan Gosling. 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
1: This is the Dominic Carter Show, 77 WABC. Believe it or not, New York City may actually be winning the war on rats. After years of rodents taking over the Big Apple, reported rat sightings are on pace to hit their lowest level since the pandemic. And information from the city shows the aggressive anti-rat measures launched under the Adams administration may finally be paying off. This per the New York Post.
12: Now, I mean, it's the typical New York City rat, the size of like a small dog.
13: Rats like just jumping out of nowhere.
14: I would like see rats. It would be so scary and gross.
15: The city has been at war with rats for a long time.
16: The rats don't run the city. We do.
15: Well, now it seems like the city has finally gotten the upper hand. Rat sightings are down 22% this year, the lowest since the pandemic.
14: I've noticed that in these areas, you don't see it as much.
15: And that's thanks partly to these guys right here, the rat-proof trash cans. They were installed about a year ago, and neighbors tell me the block is looking better and smelling better. Here are two right here. They are giant compared to your typical trash can, but
12: overall, it's improved the aesthetic, I would say, but also just the enjoyability of being able to sit outside in New York City and not have a rat or a bug or anything crawling in your food.
15: This block of 125th and Broadway is infamous, as neighbors tell me, for the critters all New Yorkers can't stand. But after a year of these jumbo bins, look how clean this block is. Unlike your typical bins, only people with a special card can access them. You see it right here? So no one's going through your trash anymore, and apparently neither are the rats. 1,200 of these Empire bins are already installed between here in West Harlem and parts of Brooklyn, according to the Department of Sanitation. Rat sightings are way down since they were installed, according to city data. It's part of a big push to finally get trash bags off the streets of New York and into garbage bins. And sanitation expects all districts in the city to be equipped by 2031.
1: The rats aren't gone, but for once, they appear to be losing ground. And this is the Dominic Carter Show, 77 WABC.

0: Now, from New York City to the world, it's Dominic Carter.
1: And we are back. I want to take your telephone calls on this Friday a.m. I'm letting my hair down a little bit that I have left. Let's go to Mike, line two, New Jersey. Good morning, Mike, on this Friday. What's on your mind?
2: Yeah, good morning. The new thing that Democrats are saying anytime you complain about what kind of garbage they're letting into their party is, well, we have a big

0: thing that Democrats are saying anytime you complain about who, what kind of garbage they're letting into their party is, well, we have a big tent. Well, what does that mean? Well, it means you have no restrictions. There's no time where you tell someone, well, no, your type of person we don't want. Because they already accepted a Nazi, and now they're accepting socialists who hate America, hate Americans. I'm just curious. If suppose a white person were to go to the Democrats and say, gee, I really want to run for something in your party. There's just one problem. And they say, what's that? Well, I have this tattoo on my chest of a burning cross. Is that okay with you? Or I have a tattoo on my chest of some idiot wearing a white sheet with a white cone-shaped dunce cap on his head. Will you accept me? Well, we have a big tent, so we probably would. So in plain words, what the Democrats are saying is, with this we have a big tent is, we're a bunch of low-life whores, prostitutes, and we'll accept anything and everybody, and we have no restrictions. As long as you want to be a Democrat, you could be the scum of the earth, we'll accept you. And that's the new Democratic Party.
1: That's not what they're saying. What they're saying is they will tolerate anything in the name of winning. That's why they tolerated Graham as long as they did, because they thought that he had a shot at taking out Susan Collins. And based on the debate that they had 2 weeks ago, where they had a transgender, the candidates they put up there, I shook my head, Michael. I mean, each party says they have a big tent. You know,
0: Republicans have turned down people. That's not true. Do I remember?
1: Wait. Within the last 24 hours, I've seen a clip of Speaker Johnson saying we're a big tent party. Each party says the same thing, Michael.
0: Well, you're probably right, but I remember a number of years ago, this guy in Louisiana was running. And they didn't know that
1: you're referring
0: this
1: to David Duke?
0: I don't remember his name, but okay. He was running for some, maybe governor or whatever. Anyway, he didn't tell them that he was a card-carrying member of the Ku Klux Klan. They found out about it, and the leader of the Democratic Party said, we can't tell you to vote Democrat, but what we are telling you to do is when it comes to his name, don't vote.
1: Hey, but Michael, let me ask you a question. Why are you so worried about what Democrats are doing?
0: No, because I'm trying to show everybody.
1: I don't need you to be a talk show host. I need you to tell me why are you so concerned with what Democrats are doing? Because I can care less really what they're doing.
0: I want them to vote Republican. And the only way to knock it into their heads is to show them what kind of gutter trash Democrats are. That's why. I don't want Democrats running. I don't want them screwing up my country. I have children. I have grandchildren. I don't know how much longer I'm going to live, but they're going to live well on. And I don't want them living in an effed up country. That's why.
1: Okay, fair enough, Michael. Thank you. Thank you for the telephone call. Let's go to another Michael. Line 5 on the east side. Michael, good morning. What's on your mind?
2: Hey, now that President Trump has announced his executive order, I want to know when the bus dumping police will be stationed at the airports.
1: So wait, you said when, I didn't catch that, you said press dumping? I didn't hear what you said, Michael.
2: No, I'm saying he has issued this executive order against baby dumping here in
1: state. Baby dumping, right. But that's going to be, yeah. By tomorrow it'll be challenged. So that's not going to go into effect anytime soon. The president is trying to do the right thing. As far as a nationalized police force at airports, I just don't see it. I don't see what the need of it is for. I don't even know where this is coming from, Michael. But thank you for the call. Time for a break. We're coming right back.
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4: So you want to get rich, don't you? 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Which do you think is better? Now I'm seeing younger people enter the market. According to the Federal Reserve, the largest group buying homes are people ages 34 to 44. They get it. Every mortgage payment you make, chances your ability to

0: get rich because you're not throwing away your money on rent. I think every American should strive to own their own home because it's the American dream. And never bet against the United States. I'm Suzanne Miller.
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0: Please be careful. 31-year-old officer Rebecca DePala traveled to the Dominican Republic for cosmetic surgery and never made it back home. Her family says she developed a bacterial infection following the procedure and died just a few days ago. Her devastated family is speaking out. This is part of a report from Channel 4.
1: She was literally like a big sister to me.
2: A life of service cut far too short. Friends say Officer Rebecca DePaula was a guiding light in her community.
3: Yo siento como que se apagó una luz.
2: I feel a light went out. Elena Santana says she was like an adoptive mother to DePaula, who not only served as an NYPD officer, but was also a pastor.
1: Always available to give us advice. She was always available to lead us onto the right track with Jesus. She was always...
2: Her family says DePaula, a mother of three, underwent surgery to remove breast implants in the Dominican Republic this weekend and contracted a bacterial infection that led to her death. Everyone is devastated. We are sad, Santana says. She is watching DePaula's dog, Bambi, saying the officer only told her she was going on a two-week family vacation, not about the surgery. Officer DePaula, only on the job for less than 2 years, served in the 4-6 precinct where she was named Officer of the Month only 4 months ago. The PBA, the union representing officers, put out a statement saying, quote, "Our hearts are heavy with the loss of our sister, P.O. Rebecca DePaula, who passed away while off duty after only 18 months on the job. We ask all New Yorkers to keep her family, friends, and co-workers in your prayers during this difficult time. Prayers both friends and members of her church are no doubt saying tonight." Now, DePaula's brother says her body is still in the Dominican Republic and that the family is working with the NYPD to have it transported back to the U.S. for her funeral.
0: Meanwhile, moving on and talking about absurdity, a French 6'3 dominating transgender player dreams of suiting up in the WNBA.
4: A French trans player says if the WNBA gives them a chance to play in the league, they would not turn down an offer.
0: Wait a minute. Why don't you go play with the men?
5: Dominic says, why don't you go sit down?
0: Back to your telephone calls, 800-848-9222. And this is the Dominic Carter Show, 77 WABC.

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2: And we are back. We see your telephone calls, but there's a report that Mamdani, the socialist mayor of New York City, as many Mamdanis are popping up now all over the country. Thank you, Senator Bernie Sanders. Oh, he's so cool. He's so cool. No, he's not. No, he's not. He's a typical politician that, frankly, is more dangerous because his ideas are reckless and not in America's best interests. Mamdani on Staten Island this week, and artist Scott Lobato leading the charge, a few thousand booing him. And, of course, Scott Lobato ended up being hospitalized with a heart attack. We wish him well. Mamdani booed, and you can even hear in the clip where Mamdani's trying to be patronizing. And he says, if you listen carefully, you'll catch it. He says, Scott Lobato is a great artist, but my brother Scott Lobato, but we disagree on a few issues. And so Mamdani booed, and I guess this goes right along with him being thin-skinned.
3: I'm New York!
2: No, we're not. So, Mamdani thinks he's so slick, folks. Right? Let me tell you about this part about this guy. So you notice they played the New York Knicks song, Champion Knicks, "Go New York, Go New York, Go," because he has co-opted that. Like he's Jalen Brunson, the star point guard of the New York Knicks, right? And what? How fast we forget. During the campaign, it's clear the owner of the Knicks doesn't like him, Jim Dolan. The team sent candidate Mamdani a cease and desist letter because he was using the New York Knicks letters and colors without authorization. So he wants you to believe that he's in bed, if you will, with the New York Knicks. And sort of like he's a championship player on the team. Please, you lucked out and you happen to be the mayor while the Knicks won the championship. It's as simple as that. So let's talk Michigan for a second, right? And Dr. Abdul El Sayed, who is the Democrat nominee, and he says when you say his name, put some respect on it. So I'm putting respect on it. Dr. Abdul El Sayed. Now, I'm not going to say to you folks how somebody with a name like that can get elected to the United States Senate. After all, we did have Obama, right? The first time I heard Obama's name, I said there is no way in hell But the MTV generation said, oh, we want a black mayor. Obama walks on water. We want a black mayor. And then they found out he doesn't walk on water. So now we've got this guy. And he appeared on CNN the other night. John Fetterman, the voice of reason within the Democrat Party. Dr. Abdul El Sayed was asked about the criticism from Fetterman, and this is what it sounded like.
4: I'm not sure if you've seen this, what Democratic Senator John Fetterman said about you today.
5: Are you willing to unify with Abdul El Sayed, for example, who's now the Democratic nominee, the Democratic candidate?
6: Oh, the tough guy. He called me ugly, and then I should be on a pike. And I'm like, Chief, I own mirrors. Well, I can't come together with someone if you are willing to embrace people that loves Hamas or that thinks America deserved 9/11. I think that's reasonable.
4: What's your response to Senator Fetterman?
7: In Trump's words, what a lovely gentleman.
4: I mean, he said that you need to renounce people like the left-wing streamer Hassan Piker, who was campaigning with you, who was out there in Michigan on Monday night, I believe last night as well. Do you have any plans to do that?
7: Look, I'll tell you this. I'm less focused on folks who are campaigning with me, more focused on the folks I'm campaigning to. And I think it's important to stay in touch with the folks who you want to elect you. I think that's clearly what's gone wrong with Senator Fetterman. It's clear he probably doesn't spend much time in Pennsylvania because he was campaigning with Bernie Sanders and now wants to renounce Bernie Sanders. I don't know if he still thinks he's a Democrat or not. But look, I'm hoping to get to the U.S. Senate. Maybe we can hash that conversation out in person. But for right now, I'm focused on winning my state so that we can win a Democratic majority in the fall.
2: Notice not a single word about Hassan Piker. Did not denounce him. And I'm still trying to figure out, I call this, folks, the Kim Kardashian effect, right? Stand for nothing, not too much smarts, and yet, you know, you want to be a star. And at least Kim Kardashian came out of nowhere and had a sex tape and then became a billionaire, right? With her products, right? This dude, Hassan Piker, how has he become a major leader for the Democrats? This guy was commentating on Twitch. That's his claim to fame. And now he's speaking on behalf of the Democrat Party and saying what's going to be tolerated and what's not going to be tolerated. So anyway, Dr. Abdul El Sayed, noting that people were saying his name and in his opinion, making fun of him or, you know, trying to remind people of his background. And he dealt with that.
8: He's the new darling of the Democratic Party, the Michigan U.S. Senate primary winner. But Abdul El Sayed is already going after his GOP opponent, Mike Rogers.
9: Mike, listen, man, if you can't say the name, it's Abdurrahman. Keep the name out your damn mouth. I'll be happy to give you lessons.
8: Now, Speaker Mike Johnson was taking shots, posting in part, "We must take a stand and fight to protect the greatest nation in the history of the world from being overrun by mini Mamdanis."
10: It's a lot of characters. He must have the pro account.
8: Mayor Mamdani dismissed Johnson while praising El Sayed's call for Medicare for all and getting big money out of politics.
10: If those simple commitments and beliefs are what drives Representative Johnson to these kinds of conclusions, I think it shows you how deeply out of touch the Republican Party is with the concerns of working class Americans.
2: Now, remember what I said, folks. These guys have the same script. You may recall in the debate where it was two against one, you had Mamdani and the third party candidate, and they were ganging up on Cuomo. And at the time, everybody kept scratching their head saying, why is this third party candidate going after Cuomo and not Mamdani? Well, we all know why now. That's not my point. My point is this. You may recall in the debate, Mamdani said the name is Mamdani, and that, you know, the crowd roared and you learn how to say it. Notice the guy in Michigan just said exactly the same thing. They're playing off the same script. Let's go back to some of your telephone calls. Let's go to Joe in New Jersey, line two. Joe, what's on your mind?
11: Dominic, follow up to Mike's call from White Plains. I'm a grandfather and great-grandfather like he is. What I would suggest he do, I call Washington, D.C. quite a bit. I call senators. I call congressmen. I show my grandchildren, the ones that are teenagers or above. I show them what to do. I show them how I go about making the call. This is what we need to instill in our kids. So that
2: I agree with you.
11: So that and when it comes time for elections, you go research your the people who you think you want to vote for. And the first thing I tell them, look and see what college they went to. I says, if that's one of the big telltale signs of what kind of a candidate you're going to get. That's what we need to do. We need to talk to our kids about doing that. And another thing I tell, when you're in school and you stand for something and somebody laughs at you, you take the stand. You be the follower, not the leader. I mean, you be the leader, not the follower.
2: Right. I think we all got your point, but I agree with you. We should all be involved in the process in whatever way that we can. It is the American way after all. Joe, thank you for the call. Let's go to Fran, line three, Massapequa. Good morning, Fran. What's on your mind?
12: How you doing, brother? Great to talk to you. Thank you. Listen, I'm glad you played that clip because you exposed that Caitlin Collins. You see the way she softly asked the question with no blowback. No, you know, that was a Republican she was talking to. She would have went nuts on him. What do you mean you like Netanyahu? Bah, bah, bah. She would have went crazy. But since it's a Democrat, softball. She's like a little, she has no spine. The liberals have no spines. And listen, Dom, this has gotten so insane because look at New York. Look at New York. You got this Mindami. Look at the two clowns the Republicans put up to run against them. I mean, what are we doing here?
2: But no, but Fran, hold on. Yes. That's not true. The Republicans did not put up the 7% candidate. That's not true at all. He's been begging. He has an addiction to media attention. Anything. He'll do anything for media attention. And that's why he's talking about running for a third term. So the Republicans don't have anybody. And so they didn't go looking for him. They didn't have anybody to run for mayor of New York City. And so 7% comes along and says, I'll raise your profile. I'll do this. I'll do that. He didn't explain everything that he was going to do during the campaign, but go ahead.
12: I totally respect you, and I you're right. I changed my point. I totally agree with you. But one other thing, the guy in Michigan, didn't he win by not that much? The
2: 1%.
12: Democrats say, oh, we don't cheat in the elections. They're such a scam. Every vote counts. And I don't care if it's 1 or 50,000 or 100,000 or a million. You cannot cheat. They must be fair. It should be election day,
2: okay,
12: not election month.
2: Okay, but wait, Fran, help me out here.
12: Yes, yes,
2: so because yes. He won by 1%, that means what?
12: That means that you got to, you know, the Democrats say there's no election fraud. I don't trust them in any election they're in.
2: Okay, but wait,
12: you know what I mean?
2: But Fran, that was Democrat against Democrat.
12: No, I understand that. But they can dictate who they want to win is my point. They're sick people. Look at they do with Bernie Sanders running against
2: Hillary.
12: Okay,
2: wait, Fran, you really think the party wanted to put forth somebody like this? You can't believe that.
12: No, but let me ask you a question.
2: Go ahead.
12: What right now with the Democratic Party, which one is more powerful, the Mondami side of it or the Schumer side of it?
2: You already know the answer to that. You already know the socialist side.
12: I love you, brother. I listen to what you say, and I take it to definitely listen to you. Love you. Thank you.
2: Well, thank you. Thank you. Love goes right back at you. Thank you, Fran, calling from Massapequa. Dominic Carter here with you folks here. Let's go to, let's go to Vincent in Brooklyn. Line two. Vincent, what's on your mind?
13: Dominic, 60 years ago, I went to George Westinghouse High School. I had an economics teacher who was a Jewish man. And he told the class, was all boys. He says the difference between Judaism, Catholicism, Taoism, Hindi, he said, and Islam. He says all of those other religions, if you want to be a member, if you want to practice, be my guest. Go right ahead. He says, whereas in Islam, either you become an Islamist or they cut your throat. That's the deal. In those countries, you can't be Jewish, you can't be Christian, you can't be Protestant, you can't be a member of the Black
2: Church. Okay, all right, so let's say for argument's sake you're correct. How does that pertain to what we're talking about right now?
13: Well, how it pertains, because these people, in a sneaky, obsequious way, these people like Hassan Pica, Mandami.
2: Okay, I got it. How does it pertain to what's going on here? I got it. You don't have to tell me the names of people. Tell me how it pertains.
13: It is part of their overall philosophy that they want to poison the people in this country and the young voters with. That's what they're doing. They're poisoning these college kids. In Michigan, that dude only won because of Dearborn-istan and those college towns, because those kids don't have anything between their ears. And he's the Pied Piper, as you always say. Free, free, free. I'm going to give you free Medicaid. I'm going to give you free this, and I'm going to give you free that. And President Trump is putting the kibosh on future people who want to come into this country and perpetuate.
2: Right. Hey, Vincent, I appreciate the call. I'm very late for a break. I stayed over out of respect for you, but I got to take this break. We are coming right back.
1: It's Dominic Carter. And now,
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20: I have tears in my eyes. America is crumbling. We have outdated highways. Great highways like we built in the past are not happening. High-speed rail? My daughter called me from China. She was going 250 miles an hour. What do we have in America? High-speed rail? Hasn't happened. Airports? We have second-rate airports compared to other countries. Promises, promises from politicians that we're going to fix the roads, fix the airports, etc., etc. Then, we also need to balance. When we have a budget in one of those blue states for $100 billion, we don't want it to cost $200 billion. We need to stop debating, and we have to start building. President Trump has said $19 trillion in new factories and businesses are coming to America over the next few years. Well, they need roads. They need airports. It should not be a controversial issue. It should be an American issue. Let's make America great again. This is John Katzmatidis with the Cat's Corner.
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2: And this is the Dominic Carter Show, 77 WABC. Let it be so for the sake of all of us. Reports indicate the Mamdani administration is under federal investigation. This from Fox News.
4: Right now, New York City Mayor Zohran Mamdani is under pressure from the Justice Department after reportedly receiving a letter demanding answers about the unequal treatment of Jewish people in the city. This comes almost 2 weeks after the hate crime arrest of Raul Morales, who police say shouted Allahu Akbar while stabbing two people outside a synagogue in Manhattan's Upper West Side. One of the victims was a Jewish man. This year, the NYPD says anti-Jewish hate crimes have risen by 8.5% in New York City, and they have accounted for over half of all hate crimes in the city. In a statement, the DOJ says the Justice Department's Civil Rights Division is actively investigating and prosecuting hate crimes, including anti-Semitism, in New York City and nationwide. Hate crimes will not go unpunished under this Department of Justice.
2: Mamdani, you can't talk your way out of this one. Folks, I will be in Nassau County Tuesday at noon. So looking forward to it. Speaking before the Mineola Garden City Rotary Club. You can find the information on all my social media platforms. And this is the Dominic Carter Show, 77 WABC.

0: Now, from New York City to the world, it's Dominic Carter.
1: And we are back, returning to your telephone calls, 800-848-9222. So we know what happened in Michigan this week. Yet another victory for the far left of the Democrat Party. And what's interesting, when you talk to some of the voters sampling what they have to say, quite a few sound just like this, that they will not support El Sayed.
2: If Sayed wins, I will not vote Democrat. I'll switch over, and I'll vote for a candidate with character, whoever that might be.
3: I expect Haley to prevail, and I'm very anxious about the socialist aspect of what Abdul and his supporters represent. I'm a liberal, but I'm not a socialist.
1: Not a socialist. I'm a liberal, meaning the man, what he just said, but I'm not a socialist. Folks, you know, I try to pull punches all the time. I can't be no more direct than this. If you don't see what's going on in America right now, then I don't know what to say to you. If you don't see what's happening with the Democrat Party and an idiot like Hassan Piker serving as who's a hateful person. He said America deserved 9/11, and these candidates are being in his presence, and they're asked about Hassan Piker, and they don't immediately denounce him. If that doesn't tell you all you need to know, there's nothing else I can tell you. I can't be any more direct than that. Let's go to Max, line 2, Manhattan, on this Friday AM. Max, what's on your mind?
4: Dominic, thank you for taking my call. What's on my mind? I just looked up, there are over 350 mosques in New York City alone. And they just allowed the Friday evening call to prayer to be allowed from all mosques in the city.
1: Okay, this so is, the fact that you say there are 350 mosques, why is that a problem?
4: Right. Well, it shows, if they were well-behaved politicians, I would say there's no problem. But considering what we've seen with Hassan Piker and what we're seeing with the Michigan one who was just elected in Michigan, I don't think that they're well behaved, and this is a sort of conquest with a velvet glove. That's the insinuation of 350.
1: Okay, Max. So then my next question is,
4: yes,
1: the fact you say you just looked in at 350 mosques. Let's say for argument's sake that there are, right?
4: Yes.
1: Whose fault is that?
4: I think in part it's our fault for being so acquiescent and
1: that's my point.
4: Well, yes, I think we're as Americans, we're very accepting of people who come from other countries. We want to make them feel at home. Oh, yes, you know, I'm your friend, and we've done it, just like we've done it with many other people in recent years. But now we're going to get kicked in the ASS.
1: So the only thing I disagree with, you said going right to get kicked. We've been kicked repeatedly. So,
4: yes,
1: Max,
4: yes.
1: How do we get out of this mess?
4: Well, I think it's a good idea to look at a couple of videos. There's one of a guy by the name of SQ Way of Life. And this is the imam that was in the center of, I'm not avoiding your question, by the way.
1: Yeah, I got 10 seconds left, so please answer the question.
4: He was in.
1: How do we get out of this mess?
4: Okay. First, we have to realize, and we watch all the videos of showing them how they're conquering us, and then we go out and do something.
1: Well, I understand. I don't need to see their videos. I could care less about seeing their videos. It serves no point. It's a waste of time. We've got to do something, America. I am back. I am back at 3 p.m. Eastern.
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6: I'm Brandon Eisen. A Zambian national and asylum seeker legally working as a nurse at a hospital in Maine has now been released from ICE custody and returned to her life in Maine after being detained in late July at Boston's Logan International Airport. Deborah Capicia's release came one day after a union rally in Portland and followed swift advocacy by the Maine State's Nurses Association and National Nurses.
7: We have learned that Navarro will not be transferred to Louisiana today. Direct result of the action that we have done in the past 24 hours. It's every nurse stepping up, speaking out, and standing up for Deborah.
6: The hospital confirmed ongoing contact with her attorneys and the congressional delegation while urging sponsorship for her green card. Capisha no longer shows on the ICE detainee locator. ICE agents are making up to 40 arrests a day at U.S. airports, but they're also now facing pushback from the airlines. News Nation's Brooke Schaefer.
8: The plan's already facing backlash. Newark's mayor said there's no correlation between the right of peaceful assembly and the orderly operation of an international airport. A group which represents many of our major airlines, Airlines for America, said the plans would have a devastating effect on the airline and tourism industries.
6: During a heated exchange at a Senate Homeland Security Committee hearing, Chairman Rand Paul clashed with fellow senators over his decision to hold Dr. Anthony Fauci in contempt over his refusal to answer questions during testimony last week.
9: Anthony Fauci refused a voluntary private deposition, and that's why he was brought in under subpoena.
10: Don't interrupt the chair.
6: The senator is also now sending the referral directly to the Justice Department, whereas typically the next step would be to put the committee decision to a full Senate vote. A 15-year-old boy caught on camera going from home to home in East St. Louis dressed as a clown is now facing murder charges. News Nation's Mekhtan Knight has more.
11: A chilling video shows the moment a teen wearing a clown costume rang Laura Palmer's Ring doorbell camera. It happened just after 9 p.m. Monday as she was laying in bed inside of her East St. Louis home. An hour later, down the street, East St. Louis police say they responded to this bus stop at the intersection of 76th and State Streets to a report of a body in the road. The St. Clair County Coroner's Office identified that man as 78-year-old John Allen of St. Louis.
6: Police say the teenager stabbed Allen several times. Trump endorsed Tennessee State Senator Brent Taylor has taken the primary win from the state's 9th congressional district, where newly redrawn maps have made the 9th district a target this fall for the National Republican Congressional Committee. AOC backed Justin Pearson, taking the primary win for the 9th for Democrats. And Chas Mulder wins the Democratic nomination for Tennessee's 5th congressional district, with Charlie Hatcher now in the November race for Republicans. This is the Worldwide News Network.
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6: A fourth case of a rare bacterial illness has been detected on Long Island. The commissioner of the Suffolk County Department of Health Services confirmed the latest case of tularemia, also known as rabbit fever. Although tularemia is rare, the department has seen cases in recent years, including 3 in 2023, 4 in 2024, and 6 in 2025. MTA buses will soon look a little different as a pilot program expands to make things easier for families. Officials announcing that there will now be a designated place for strollers on every MTA city bus. The previous policy had required adults to take their children out of the stroller and fold it up to properly store it anytime they got on the bus. Many people had said that this had made it too difficult to take the bus. While Metro cards may be a thing of the past on New York City public transit, the MTA still has a lot of the machines that used to sell them. A limited number of them are now being placed on the auction block. The colorful industrial relics were first installed back in 1999 to replace the old subway and bus tokens. You can place your bids on the MTA's website through August 19th. You'll also need to come get your Metro card machine should you have the winning bid, and they weigh several hundred pounds. Animal control officers with the Monmouth County SPCA responded to an unusual call after a large snake was discovered in a freehold resident's backyard. According to the organization, the reptile, identified as an approximately 8-foot-long Burmese python, had taken shelter beneath the floor of a shed. A local contractor did help in the rescue effort by removing floorboards so responders could safely access the animal. The Powerball jackpot continues to grow, now reaching an estimated $856 million ahead of tomorrow night's drawing, making it the 8th largest in-game history. It's the largest Powerball jackpot since a $1.8 billion prize that was won in Arkansas on Christmas Eve 2025, which remains the second largest single winner jackpot ever won in the game. The Powerball was last won on May 2nd, 2026. I'm Brandon Eisen for 77 WABC News.
12: 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Tales of the bizarre and extraordinary. Here's Dr. Sky.
13: From the frozen edge of the world, where icy winds whisper across the continent few have truly explored, comes one of history's most intriguing mysteries. We journey to Antarctica, a land buried beneath miles of ice, isolated from civilization and shrouded in secrets that continue to challenge conventional history. The mystery begins not on the ice shelf, but on a map. In 1513, an Ottoman admiral named Piri Reis created a chart of the known world. Centuries later, researchers examining the map noticed something extraordinary. along its southern edge, appeared what some claim was a remarkably accurate depiction of Antarctica 300 years before the continent was officially discovered. Even more astonishing, certain interpretations suggested the coastline was shown without the massive ice sheets that cover it today. Some theorists believe that Perry Reyes copied far older source maps. Others argue the resemblance is simply coincidence. The result of creative interpretation at the headquarters of the United Nations in New York hangs the famous azimuthal equidistant world map centered on the North Pole. To some observers, the circular projection creates a striking image. Antarctica appears not as a continent at the bottom of the world, but as a vast ring surrounding the known world. For conspiracy theorists, this has fueled decades of speculation. Was Antarctica once understood differently? Do ancient maps preserve forgotten knowledge? Science offers explanations, mystery offers questions, and sometimes the questions are far more fascinating than the answers. As Antarctica continues to reveal ancient fossils, hidden mountain ranges, and lakes sealed beneath the ice for millions of years, one thing remains certain. Our planet still holds secrets waiting to be uncovered. Until next time, keep your eyes to the skies, your mind open to the possibilities, and listen closely for the echoes of the unknown.
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0: Congratulations to musical director Lee Harris for creating that astonishing piece of music. Nothing like that heard on any other radio station in America, because only the Katsimatidis have invested in a 31-piece orchestra, union orchestra, the same size as the Ed Sullivan Orchestra. You realize Ed Sullivan had a live orchestra every Sunday night. It was a 31-piece orchestra. All of those musical acts, they were backed up by a 31. And we said, well, we should have a 31-piece orchestra as well. And there you got to hear it. And there's Pete Pilotti. Pete Pilotti, a new father. He has a magnificent one-year-old child. And yet he's decided to invest a very few hours of his week to save this show. And I am grateful for that. He is our sound imager and engineer, a brilliant, brilliant man who escaped from WFAN, where they think this is entertainment, a sports station. You want to know what they think is entertainment?
1: Oh, what kind of RBI did he have? Did he have any, like, real, what was his RBI?
0: Inflated dating. It is Friday morning. Tonight is the night of possibilities. Every American on a Friday thinks, is tonight the night of possibilities? Because in your case, the reality is slim, but the possibilities are huge. Inflated dating is the latest trend. I'm sharing this with you, so for once you'll be on the front edge of the latest trend. The latest trend, instead of going out for a first date to a nice restaurant or a good game, tickets, show, no, you're just going to go somewhere for a cup of coffee. Because inflation is so big, so huge, that you just don't want to spend money on a first date or a second date or a third date. Now, I want you to think back to when you were first dating, whether you're married or you're not married, but think back to the early dates. If the person who asked you out said, you know, I've been thinking about you for a while, good seeing you at work, enjoy seeing you at school, there you are in the park, let's go out on a date. And you're thinking, oh, really? You're imagining in your head two candles, cloth tablecloth, maitre d', fancy waiters, or a Broadway show, or a major regional theater, at least a regional theater show, a significant summer playhouse show. And then the guy says to you, let's sit on the bench by the water and have some coffee. Well, that's the trend today. Let's sit on a bench looking at the water and have a cup of coffee. It's called inflated dating. Inflated dating. Think back to your early dates, whether you married them or not, whatever it is, just early dating life. And if somebody said to you, let's go sit by the water and have coffee, would that work for you at any level? And if you're a young man, and would you have had the guts to say to her, you know, that one, the one that made your knees shake when you saw her at the train station, that one, would you say to her, you know, I think we should go out. You want to go out? Should we go out? And I know where we'll go. We'll go down by the river and sit there and watch the sun go down and drink coffee. Would this have worked for you? Would you have been able to pull that off? 800-848-9222, 800-848-9222, because I'm the idiot who used to spend a fortune on every first date. When I think back on what I spent on car service, no, that's a lie. I was going to say to you, car service is not. No, when I was on first dates with her, my first thought was limousine. Yes, I wasted money on limousines on first dates. Would you do this? Would you participate in inflated datings where you just had a cup of coffee on the first date? Would you have the guts to think that this was going to impress somebody? I certainly wouldn't have, but it is the trend. Mike, New Jersey, welcome to the other side of midnight. Hi, Mike.
2: I agree with you. First dates are the same price they were many years ago when people made a lot less money. First dates today are more money, but they're not more expensive because people are making more money today than they ever made in their lives. So it proportions out. People keep screaming about inflation. No, you're spending more money Yes, you are, but things aren't more expensive. Not when the minimum wage in New York is, what, $17 an hour? Right, years ago, when I was growing up, the minimum wage was $1.50 an hour. Now, yeah, you spent less money, but proportionately, it was about the same thing. So people, I wish, would stop saying, oh, things are so expensive now. No, they aren't. Ask yourself, how much do you make? I remember a time when a licensed electrician made $9 an hour. What are they making today?
1: So $90. Like you, they're making $90 an hour today.
2: Well, that's what I'm saying.
3: Yes.
2: People, you know, even minimum wage, rich people made $17, $18 an hour. Now it's the minimum wage. So where are things more expensive? Again, you're spending more money, yes, and you're going to spend even more money as the minimum wage goes up. People will keep making more and more and more, and things will start costing more and more and more. You've never seen McDonald's go broke. When you opened up a McDonald's store, that was a gold mine. Now I see them going out of business because people say, oh, I can't afford McDonald's. Why not? Why not? You're making more money now. When McDonald's was cheaper, you made less money. So where are things more expensive? Because people don't know what the hell they're talking about. Your salaries are keeping up with inflation. Now, I'll tell you what. You want to have things cheap? Okay, here's what you do. Go to your employer and tell them, I want to give back half my salary. And this way, you can lower your costs and charge less for what you make. Will people do that? Absolutely not. Because people want to pay 1965 prices, but they want to make 2026 salaries.
1: Exactly.
2: It ain't going to happen, pal.
1: Exactly. Exactly, Mike. And that's exactly what should happen. Thank you for the call. 800-848-9222. 800-848-9222. The trend is called infladating. That's not what I said. I said infladating. And that means that dates, first, second, third, fourth dates, are just a cup of coffee, sitting on a bench, staring at the water. Would you have had the guts to do that on a first date with her? You know who I'm talking about, her. The one that took you 9 months to get up the guts to ask out. Would you have had the guts to say to her, hey, let's go out on a date. What? Who are you? Let's go out on a date. I think we'll have a great time. We'll sit by the river and drink coffee. Liam, welcome to the other side of midnight.
4: Hello, Walter.
1: Hello, Liam. Hello, Liam.
4: Good to talk to you again. So on this topic, I feel as a guy, and also maybe for the gals out there, on a first date, like, why do you can have a good time and not spend a lot of money, right? Like, if you can have a romantic time at the river or wherever it is, and get your beverage of choice and sit there. Like, and then if the date goes well, then you have another date and then you level up. Why spend money on a first date on a girl or whoever it is that your potential partner that you may not see again?
1: The original thinking was that when you'd go out on a date for the first time, you want to impress her. And if you're a young woman, you want to be impressed. And that's why men invested a lot of money on first dates. I don't think that's a fallacy. I don't think that thinking is a fallacy. I think that's smart. I think that that's totally legitimate. This idea of going down to the river and having a cup of coffee strikes me as just cheap.
4: Or like you said, smart. I mean, like, if you want to impress someone, you can impress them in other ways. If you're a good person or if you're trying to find companionship in ways of compatibility, the way to impress, in my mind, to impress a significant other or a potential significant other is being yourself, being genuine, and being who you are. And if there's compatibility there, there's love, falls in line, and then that's where you impress somebody. Not like for lack of a better term, I'm going to say some sort of fake, hey, look, I have my Maserati and I'm going to take you to, you know, in New York City and Peter Luger, and I'm going to say, you know, like, that's not really what it's about in my mind, Walter.
0: But if you're not secure about your personality, your ability to be candid, you feel you need Peter Luger at your side.
4: That's for the individual that, you know, turns to something that's external. Mm. But I would hope as an adult, you are.
0: Yeah. But listen, think about it. It isn't just the guy. The woman wants to see Peter Luger, too.
4: Well, the woman will get to see Peter Luger after she feels, you know, she may not want to be at Peter Luger with a guy that she thinks is completely boring, right? Like, if you're at a down, let's say, like we're using this example, you're down by the river, right? It's more casual. It's more low key. It's like more relaxed. You can kind of, it's easy. I would say maybe it's easier to kind of like hint like, okay, this is really not going well, as opposed to where you're like, you know, sitting as from a woman's perspective, you know, you have to be all like dressed up and everything at a formal dinner. And you're like, this is not who I want to be at a formal dinner with.
0: Well,
4: that's just my perspective.
0: No, I appreciate your perspective, Liam. And I appreciate you calling very much at 800-848-9222. 800-848-9222. Tony, welcome to the other side of midnight.
3: Walter, how are you?
0: I'm excited to talk to you.
3: That guy is 100% wrong. I have a printer. You talk about printers, right? So I wanted to get ink for the printer. A year ago, I bought the ink. It's $75 for the ink. I went to get the ink at Walmart. $167 for the ink.
0: What kind of printer is this?
3: A regular printer, like the HP printer, you know,
0: really?
3: Regular printer.
0: Really?
3: I couldn't believe it. I was like $167. I thought it was like a misprint.
0: It does.
3: $75 to 106. Is that crazy?
0: Yes, that is crazy. In fact, it's really hard to believe. And I thank you for the call, Tony. Thanks for calling. 800-848-9222. Infladating. Infladating. You have to be careful how you pronounce it because it could come out very wrong. Infladating. That's the hot trend. The trend is to go on a date, first date, second date, third date, for a cup of coffee. You go for a cup of coffee. You sit by the river. You stare at the fish and the rats at your feet. Or you go to the park, have a picnic. By the way, my opinion, anytime I ever see the suggestion of, why don't you go to the park and have a picnic? That's the worst suggestion. I can't think of anything more miserable than going for a picnic in a public park, wondering when the rodents are going to visit our picnic, what was on that dirt before, dogs, disgusting. Anyway, I'm Walter Sterling. Let's you and I talk about infladating at 800-848-9222. It is Friday morning, heading into Friday night, everybody. 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
9: Hi. I'm retired detective Vic Ferrari, and on tonight's episode of Confessions of a Retired Detective, what happens when a lazy, useless cop gets promoted to sergeant and then immediately starts ordering underlings to start making arrests and things that they would never have done when they were a cop? Coming up in moments with Walter Sterling on the other side of midnight.
10: Rotisserie chicken theft. Details later, the people of Walmart. Walter Sterling on the other side of midnight. 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
12: You want me to read this? Well, okay. The drive-through brew making its return, I guess.

0: Night with Robert Clotworthy, the voice of Ancient Aliens, the voice of the Curse of Oak Island Gold, the man who voices all of the shows that we watch in silence and private when our women companions are doing something else, and we actually get to choose what we want to watch on TV, we are greeted by the voice of Robert Clotworthy. Hello, Robert.
1: I am hungry, Walter. All that talk about Peter Luger's.
0: Isn't that remarkable? Have you been to Peter Luger's?
1: I have not, but Kevin Burns, I know we talked a little bit about him last week, the late creator of Ancient Aliens and Curse of Oak Island. He actually had a Peter

0: He says, "Son, the first thing you do, you ask the girl if she knows the difference from hamburger to filet mignon. If she says no, you take her to McDonald's. If she says yes, you get a new girlfriend."
1: Melvin, thank you for this profound advice. It's excellent. I appreciate the call at 800-848-9222. The King of Staten Island, Silas, welcome to the other side of midnight.
2: Yeah, it was about the dating.
1: Yes, the dating. When was the last time you were on a date?
2: Oh, God.
1: Do you think have enough expertise to talk about this?
2: Oh, yeah. I apply logic to everything.
1: All right. That rarely helps in dating, but go ahead. Give me something logical.
2: But I don't bullshit women.
1: Hey, you're on the radio. You're not in a bar with your buddies. Thanks for the call. I can't believe we just had to actually do something. That never happens at the radio show. We actually had to push buttons. The plastic flip things over the buttons were actually moved. The dust came flying. It was shocking. We're talking about inflating. This is the hot trend. Do you understand? It's Friday in America. This is the hot trend, inflating. People no longer wanting to spend real money for a first or second date to impress the girl or impress the guy. And women are not expecting it anymore. And I don't believe that for one second. I believe that's the biggest lie there is. The biggest lie there is the woman does not want to be wooed with cash. I'm not even talking about those sort of transactions. I'm just talking about a really good dinner, a Broadway show, or in your case, a summer theater, regional summer theater. Whatever it is, I say this is what women want. In fact, it's what they demand. If I said to a woman, first date, tell you what we're going to do. We're going to go down to the park. We're going to take a couple Diet Cokes with us, some sandwiches, and we're going to watch a Little League game. What do you say? How's that sound to you? What? Yeah, don't you want to watch Little League? Don't you appreciate ambitious children? What? No, I said, we'll go have dinner.
3: Yeah?
1: Yeah, we'll have dinner on the bleachers at the park watching a Little League game. Won't that be great? Well, this is called inflating. This is the trend, my friend. Cheap dates. Get to know each other first before you invest in actual dinners and actual entertainment events. How do you feel about that? My number is 800-848-9222. It's a live radio show on a Friday morning, The Great Shift, The Late Shift, with Walter Sterling. You and I are on the air in Chicago. 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
5: The people of Walmart. On the other side of midnight.
6: Here's a name that you've heard before right here with Walter Sterling. His name is Richard Lee McCreary, 59, of Fruitland Park, Florida. He's from Fruitland. Yeah, apparently he's a serial shoplifter and was in the news not that long ago for doing the same thing. He was at the Walmart and he got picked up for swiping some rotisserie chicken and Gatorade from your neighborhood Walmart. Here's the thing. Rotisserie chicken at Walmart is a great temptation. You love it. I love it. Man, you may want to talk about Robert F. Kennedy Jr.'s stressing upon us of eating protein. It's a great piece of protein, all cooked and ready to go, seasoned just right. You bring it home and you just tear it apart. You tear it apart like a wild animal, that rotisserie chicken. Richard Lee McCreary, Dickie Lee, as he goes by, Dickie Lee, yeah, taken into custody. Here's the deal. He was also apparently riding around a motorized shopping cart back and forth outside the store while he was enjoying that chicken and Gatorade. McCreary told the police that he paid for the chicken and the Gatorade with a debit card, but of course couldn't produce a receipt, and then

They go, yeah, he called himself Brian Lee Mays as his pseudonym, his nom de plume. So they looked at his ID, they got it out of his wallet, and it's Richard Lee McCreary Dickie Lee. Dickie Lee stayed around. If you're going to commit some sort of a crime like this, and he's old enough to know better, he's 59 years old, got to make an escape. And I understand the temptation of rotisserie chicken. You just want to eat it and eat it now. The smell, the taste. Oh, my goodness. Lip-smacking good. It's cheaper to get a rotisserie chicken than to go to a fast food chicken place. And the chicken's better. I like that. And you should as well. By the way, the Gatorade flavor, it was blue Gatorade. Blue! Yeah, delicious. Dickie Lee, he's probably banned from that Walmart. Probably is banned from every Walmart. But will our friend Dickie Lee McCreary get arrested again at a neighborhood Walmart? Picking up something cool? Yeah. Yeah, he will. For the people of Walmart, I'm Velo Hool. Walter Sterling, the other side of midnight, Red Apple Audio Network.

0: Major event today in Chicagoland. Major event today in WGN land. Ducky Derby splashes down in Chicago River for Special Olympics Illinois. Thousands of rubber ducks race down the Chicago River Thursday. The annual Ducky Derby returned to support Special Olympics Illinois. Those who participated bought a duck at Pioneer Court. Duck adoption started $10. The winning duck receives an all-new Chevy Trax. The Chicago Ducky Derby has raised nearly $5 million for Special Olympic athletes since 2005. Special Olympics Illinois named Becky Cavanaugh of Clarendon Hills as this year's Ducky Derby ambassador. Isn't that cool? They dumped thousands and thousands of rubber ducks in the Chicago River off the back of a dump truck. We're talking tens of thousands of ducks. You buy a duck, you see how it does. Whichever duck wins, you get a Chevy. No, I didn't say a Mercedes, a Chevy. Terry in Georgia, welcome to the other side of midnight. Hello.
1: Hello, how are you?
0: I'm excited to speak to you.
1: Oh, thank you very much.
0: What can I do for you tonight, Terry? What do you have to report?
1: I'm calling because I'm reporting the cost of living.
0: Yes.
1: And I was listening to the gentleman before, but I had to give my input, if you don't mind.
0: Yes.
1: I am disabled.
0: Yes.
1: And I was disabled through a hit-and-run driver, ran me over twice and left. But my whole thing is that people are talking about the cost of living and everything. Well, those of us who are on disability, we already can't afford the cost of living. They barely give you anything for disability. And at this point, they think they're giving you a 3% raise at the beginning of the year is a lot. Most people who are on disability and some on Social Security are borderline below poverty because it's just not helping. And then we have all these different things going on and losing our homes and everything, and nobody wants to help. I've tried calling foundations and different things like that. I can't get any help. The news said they would help me. They didn't. They told me to reach out to foundations and reach out to owners of different teams. Not one person called me back. So I'm just trying to figure out what do they want us to do. We can't. People don't have that kindness they had before. I think they only have it at Christmas now. So I'm trying to figure out what do we do. We don't have any other choices. I tried to apply for more money with disability, and they said that I made $25 too much to get another $1,000 a month.
0: Can you believe how complicated those forms are and how long you have to wait on hold to get a simple answer? When they say you're number 49 on hold, or we can call you back tomorrow automatically, and then they never do.
1: Yes, and it's worse now because of everyone losing their jobs, different people losing their jobs in the government. They said if you apply for disability now, it used to be that you would wait up to 6 months. Now, because of the shortage, you're having to wait up to a year or a year and a half to see if you're going to get your disability.
0: And can I ask, do you belong to a church?
1: Yes, I do.
0: And what did your church say?
1: My church has helped me as much as they can, but I have a small church. And I did try to go to a mega church, and he told me to email him. I did, and then he sent it to a department that looks at his letters, and they sent me an email back and said they'd be praying for me.
0: And it's a mega church.
1: It's a mega church.
0: So
1: mega church.
0: So the preacher, the minister, probably has a really nice car.
1: I'm sure he does, and his wife. I'm sure they both.
0: And his wife, yes, and his wife. Let's not forget, yes. The mega churches terrify me because they always find hypocrisy. They always find that if there's a hurricane, they lock their doors. Figuratively and literally, it never works out well. Now, Terry, I'm going to ask you two questions, and I promise you nothing, but let me ask you two questions. Do you live alone?
1: Yes, I do.
0: Do you have children?
1: Yes, I do.
0: What are the kids saying?
1: My kids, I can't depend on my kids because they can't help me because my one daughter, they both went back to college. My one daughter has kids, and my other daughter is, like I said, they're going back to college, and they just don't have the funds to help me. And that's why I've tried everything.
0: Can you live with them? Can you live with them?
1: No. My one daughter has a one-bedroom, and it's just barely enough room for her. And my other daughter has two sons, and both of her sons are autistic, so I can't take their bedroom.
0: How bad's the autism?
1: One is verbal and one is nonverbal.
0: Pray for that one that's nonverbal. Your daughter has a special kind of hell and a special kind of blessing right there. All right, I'll tell you what, there's nothing I can promise you, but I'd like you to do me a favor. Would you do me a favor?
1: Yes, I will.
0: All right, we're going to put you on hold. You're going to give your name and your phone number to my friend Ian, who's going to take it down. And let me give some thought to this, okay? Let me give some thought. I promise you nothing, but I will take you seriously. Is that fair?
1: That's very fair. I mean, that's more than I got when I contacted the news and they said they would help me, never showed up. They told me to call.
0: Well, news guys are cheap weasels. Don't go to news guys. Just to give your information to Ian. Ian, hold on. Don't go anywhere. Thank you very much for the call, Terry, and thanks for listening. 800-848-9222. Joaquin in Pennsylvania, in the Pennsylvania Wilds. Welcome to the other side of midnight. Hi.
2: Hey, good evening, Walter. I have your trucking story for the evening.
0: Yes. Now, listen, Joaquin is a retired trucker. I have deep and profound respect for 18-wheelers. I have profound respect for anybody who paid the Philly to Pittsburgh toll on the Pennsylvania Turnpike, the largest amount of money any human can spend in a day. Sir, let's hear your story.
2: Okay. I'm bringing the good, the bad, the ugly, the raw truth, you know, the adventure of life on the road.
0: All right.
2: Tonight I have a Texas story for you.
0: Oh, good.
2: And let's not confuse it with a Florida story. So it was my first trip to Texas, okay, back in like 1984.
0: Yeah.
2: And so I decided to stop for dinner at some diner kind of in the middle of nowhere. There's a lot of open space down there. And I happened to pull into the parking lot, and there was a bunch of deputy sheriff's cars in there. Mm-hmm. And so I walk into this diner / restaurant, and I go and I sit at the counter. There's nobody at the counter, and there might have been a table with a couple people in the back, but everybody from the staff was kind of like in the corner, and the waitress just comes scurrying over to me, and she takes my order. All right, so she comes back, you know, and they're all sitting there in the corner whispering whatever else. And okay, so she brings me my food. I'm sitting there eating, and then somebody yells, "He's up in the ceiling. Go get the sheriff." And the next thing I know, some deputy sheriff comes in, and this is the honest truth. The stool right next to me climbs up on the stool next to me, pulls his pistol out while I'm sitting there with my plate of food in front of me, and sticks his head up into the ceiling, you know, to look inside there. And then it turned out that there was a guy who was a previous employee, and he was peeping into the women's bathroom. And so then someone says, all right, someone's got to go up there and get him. So finally some young, overweight deputy pulls his pistol out and climbs up the stairs into the attic to go get the guy.
0: Yeah, that's amazing. Great story. Thank you very much. Be sure to call us again tomorrow, Monday, with your new trucking story. Joaquin, you're a good guy. Thanks very much for calling. 800-848-9222, 800-848-9222. With Walter Sterling, the other side of midnight, infladating. This is the hot trend. It's Friday. We talk about dating. Infladating is the hot trend. It's where you go on a date, first date, second date. You barely know each other. You need to get to know each other. And you decide that you don't want the interference of actually having a good meal. You don't want to have the interference of a fancy show. And instead, you get to have a conversation because you made a decision to spend almost no money on your first date. I don't believe any woman likes that idea. I don't think there is a woman in the world who thinks that is a good idea. Neil in Baltimore, welcome to the other side of midnight. Hi, Neil.
3: Hey, Walter. Nice to talk to you.
0: Hello.
3: I want to be the first one to reach out and offer some help in terms of dollars and cents to this lady.
0: All right, so I'm going to tell you what to do.
3: Okay.
0: We're going to put you on hold, and right. Ian is going to give you her name and number. Is that a good plan?
3: I guess, unless, you know, more people would like to chime in and we could find a way to do it collectively.
0: Money's a funny thing. I think the best way to handle it is privately. It's a great offer. I thank you for doing it. Hold on. Ian will give you her name and number, and you two can connect and handle it in a way that makes sense for you. All right? Is Ian have him? Okay. This is what Neil was talking about. A lovely lady from Georgia called up, and she has a serious financial problems because she has a disability, a serious disability. She's tried to get more money from the federal government for disability income, Social Security. Just can't make it. She just can't make it. She has grandchildren that are challenged. One of the things about doing this for a living is I can tell a phony in a second. And she was telling the truth. I believed her. And I said, hold on, we'll take your name and number. Let's see if anybody wants to talk to you, see if they can help out. First call, Neil. Neil gave a call, said, I will try to help her out, and now we're connecting the two of them. I'm Walter Sterling. This is The Other Side of Midnight. And who's this? Who is this? What? Who's in here? I don't hear anything. I wanted to hear Bruce. I was following the log. Go kill me.
4: Hey, Walter Sterling. This is your cousin, Bruce. Sorry. Listen. I think that it's time that you took a little break. So I'm going to play a song that I actually introduced years ago. So, Walter, hit the trail, and I'll take care of business.

0: 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This is the update on real estate with Suzanne Miller of the Miller Report.
1: So you want to get rich, don't you? 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Which do you think is better? Now I'm seeing younger people enter the market. According to the Federal Reserve, the largest group buying homes are people ages 34 to 44. They get it. Every mortgage payment you make chances your ability to get rich because you're not throwing away your money on rent. I think every American should strive to own their own home because it's the American dream. And never bet against the United States. I'm Suzanne Miller.
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2: I'm Michael Cohen. Yeah. On the latest episode of When You Know Unleashed, we're talking the DSA, you know, the Democratic Socialists of America. I sat down with Michael Smirkanish, and we're both in 100% agreement about how bad these policies are.
3: Mayor Mondani, I see, says that he's quite content, I think those were his words, with keeping New York a closed primary system. The way to water down the fringes is to accentuate the middle and let more people vote. The Democratic Socialists had a gathering in Chicago last week, and to the extent the sessions and information about them were publicly available, I read the agenda items. What jumped out for me was a conversation that they were planning on organizing, in which they were using the word, and you couldn't make this stuff up, they were using the word comrade to refer to one another.
2: So don't miss one of the most thought-provoking conversations yet. Yeah. When you know, Unleashed, with me, Michael Cohen. Listen wherever you get your podcasts.

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2: What? Oh, Brooklyn. Always like talking to Brooklyn. Welcome to The Other Side of Midnight with Walter Sterling. Hello, Brooklyn.
3: Hi, is this me?
2: Congratulations, you're on the air. We're talking about infladating, going on dates first or second time, and not wasting a lot of money. How do you feel about that?
3: Well, it worked for us. Back then, well, I met my husband on the Brooklyn Ferry, so I'm going back a while. And he kissed me the very first night he met me.
2: How did you feel about that? Was your mother with you on the date?
3: Hell no. I just met him. I was actually making eyes at the pretzel guy.
2: Sure, the pretzel guy. You knew there was steady income and food.
3: I mean, the smell of those pretzels will drive you crazy.
2: Crazy, yeah.
3: But he was having none of that.
2: Oh.
3: And my husband, it was winter, so we're inside the boat, and he puts his leg up on me, lights a cigarette.
2: Well,
3: no, on the bench.
2: Yeah.
3: And lights a cigarette and blocked my view of everyone.
2: Smart move.
3: And that was on Friends.
2: Wow.
3: That was on a Friends episode. But I didn't know he was making a move. I was only 17.
2: Mm.
3: So he kissed me very lightly on the lips. He made a move.
2: Mm.
3: And the next day I came into Brooklyn to see my girlfriend. And I said, this guy gave me his phone number. Should I call him? And she said, we're not doing anything, so call him. And we had, not far from where I am now, in walking distance, I don't know what it was called, but you put your nickel in the thing and you got your coffee and sandwich out.
2: An automat.
3: Yeah. So the three of us sat together. I said, don't leave me alone with him because I don't know him. I don't know what to talk about. And we spent like an hour together just having coffee. And then she went her way and we just kept walking. And I don't remember if we were holding hands, but you get to talk. It's intimate without being intimate, without being physical. And nobody wanted to see me with him because he was an older man.
2: How old?
3: 11 years older than me.
2: There's nothing wrong with that.
3: Well, they thought, they thought it was. So
2: they were jealous. They were just jealous.
3: I don't know.
2: I know.
3: But you know how fathers are strict. You know.
2: Yeah. Is an Italian father? Your father was Italian?
3: Yes, sir.
2: I'm surprised the guy's still alive.
3: Well, the nuns, you know.
2: The nuns? Nuns, yeah. And your Italian father? How did you ever go on a date at all?
3: We snuck around.
2: Oh, good gosh.
3: And that draws you closer together.
2: Yes.
3: Then after graduation, sure. We're always together. And my father knew he couldn't really tell me what to do so much anymore. But I could have been a dance teacher. My sister was a dance teacher. She offered me a job in her studio to break us up. She said, you could be head of the teenage division, but you can't see him anymore. So at that point, I could not see me without him.
2: Right. Well, Loretta, these are all kinds of threats that you overcame, and I thank you very much for the call. A successful relationship without any dating, real dating, without any parental approval, without any approval from the nuns, she overcame a great deal, far more than you've had to overcome. Infladating, spending no money on a date. This is the trend. You just sit on a park bench and a picnic bench. You sit on a bleacher. You talk to each other for a couple hours, if you're lucky. Nothing else. No wasting money on food, theater. That's the hot trend. How do you feel about that? I feel no woman would actually want that. I've never met a woman who would actually not hold that resentment. Any woman I've ever known would hold that resentment for the rest of her life. It would be as bad as if you decided to actually get married and you, the guy, decided to have some ideas about the wedding, where the reception should be, where to hold the ceremony. It's the worst mistake a man can make, is to give opinions about the wedding, the reception. It must never be done. Don't ever do that. I'll tell you why. when a guy is like 8, 9 years old, at no time does he think, what will my wedding be like? What's my wedding going to be like? He never thinks that. At 8 or 9, she's already planned out the reception, the menu, who's going to come, the time of day, what she's going to wear, and she's held that since she was 8 or 9 till the moment she set eyes on you and agreed to your to marry you. From the minute she agreed to marry you, from the time she was 8, she knew exactly what that wedding was going to be like. And God help the man who edits that. The biggest mistake you can make is to edit that, to have an idea, even if it's something seemingly simple, like, I think the napkins should be red. And in her mind, they were white. If she shows up and they're red napkins and they don't match that panacea in her head, that's it. You will hear about that the rest of your life. Because you must remember a key thing about women. Women work in resentments the way others work in clay. The way an artist works in clay, that's how women work resentments. They let them go. No, they don't let them grow. They let them grow. They don't let them go. They let them grow. Resentments get bigger and bigger over time because they're watered, fertilized with events, studied, shared with their sister. If she starts sharing a resentment with her sister, it takes on a life of its own. It could be put in a museum as to how profound and artistic it becomes. You have no idea. Whereas a guy, how does a guy let go of a resentment? Hey, you want to have a beer later? That's it. The resentment's done. Women, they grow them hydroponic. They'll take them to Mars, those resentments. They'll be grown hydroponically. They will never end. That is the challenge. Do not imagine that you're ever going to get past changes in the wedding, and never imagine you're going to get past mistakes on the first or second or third date. The second, third, first date, I'm getting very nervous just thinking about it. They're going to review those events. Did you spend enough money? Did you go to the right hotel? What did you eat? Did you make her pay for the cab home? Did you make her pay for the cab home? That's it. There's no future in that relationship, because even if she does it with you, even if she marries you, the taxi moment will come up again for the next 30 years. The next 30 years, at some point in the day, and remember that time you made me pay for the cab going home? Remember that time when you made me pay for the cab? It will never stop. Guys, don't think like that. Women, think like that. Is that thinking? I don't know if that's thinking, but it's in the DNA. It's reflexive. It is memory. These are cell memories. These are membrane memory events that cannot be deleted. It is in the hardware. It is in the core memory. It will not leave. That's why I say, forget it. You're not going to get away with cheap dates. That's a nice fantasy. No one, I promise you, that idea for infidelating, no woman came up with that idea. There's no way in hell a woman came up with that idea. That's one of those groovy TikTok trends. And you know it must be true if it's a TikTok trend. Coming up, you and I are going to talk to the great Dave Scott, who has the most information available about UFOs, UAPs, the latest drops from our government, the non-existent drops from our government. And then there's an amazing disqualification that took place in a bike race that I can't believe dovetails with what you and I have been discussing for about 18 months. Cheating with sports bras. Yes, there has been an incident of cheating with sports bras. And what that involves is stunning. I'm Walter Sterling on the other side of midnight, Red Apple Audio Networks.
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5: I'm Brandon Eisen. There has been a school shooting in Thailand. A student there killed at least 6. More than a dozen others have been wounded at a high school. Both students and teachers among the dead. 7 deaths total if the student who turned the gun on himself is included. During a heated exchange at a Senate Homeland Security Committee hearing, Chairman Rand Paul clashed with fellow senators over his decision to hold Dr. Anthony Fauci in contempt over his refusal to answer questions during testimony last week.
6: Anthony Fauci refused a voluntary private deposition, and that's why he was brought in under subpoena.
7: Because it was going to be one-sided.
6: Don't interrupt the chair.
5: The senator is also now sending the referral directly to the Justice Department, whereas typically the next step would be to put the committee decision to a full Senate vote. A Zambian national, an asylum seeker legally working as a nurse at a hospital in Maine, has now been released from ICE custody and returned to her life in Maine after being detained in late July at Boston's Logan International Airport. Deborah Capicious' release came out one day after a union rally in Portland and followed swift advocacy by the Maine State Nurses Association and National Nurses.
8: We have learned that Deborah will not be transferred to Louisiana today. This is a direct result of the action that we have done in the past 24 hours. It's every nurse stepping up, speaking out, and standing up for Deborah.
5: The hospital confirmed ongoing contact with her attorneys and the congressional delegation while urging sponsorship for her green card. Capicia no longer shows on the ICE detainee locator. ICE agents are making up to 40 arrests a day at U.S. airports, but they're also now facing some pushback from the airlines. News Nation's Brooke Schaefer.
9: The plan's already facing backlash. Newark's mayor said there's no correlation between the right of peaceful assembly and the orderly operation of an international airport. A group which represents many of our major airlines, Airlines for America, said the plans would have a devastating effect on the airline and tourism industries.
5: A 15-year-old boy caught on camera going from home to home in East St. Louis dressed as a clown is now facing murder charges. News Nation's Max DeKnight has more.
10: A chilling video shows the moment a teen wearing a clown costume rang Laura Palmer's Ring doorbell camera. It happened just after 9 p.m. Monday as she was laying in bed inside of her East St. Louis home. An hour later, down the street, East St. Louis police say they responded to this bus stop at the intersection of 76th and State Streets to a report of a body in the road. The St. Clair County Coroner's Office identified that man as 78-year-old John Allen of St. Louis.
5: Iran and Oman are still in the final stages of a major bilateral maritime agreement. News Nation's Corey Smith.
11: Iran would control the northern portion of the strait closest to its coastline and oversee inbound traffic. Oman would control the southern side and oversee outbound traffic. Now, that southern side is the portion of the strait the U.S. military has said is...
5: This is the world...
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5: A fourth case of a rare bacterial illness has been detected on Long Island. The commissioner of the Suffolk County Department of Health Services confirmed the latest case of tularemia, also known as rabbit fever. Although tularemia is rare, the department has seen cases in recent years, including 3 in 2023, 4 in 2024, and 6 in 2025. MTA buses will soon look a little different as a pilot program expands to make things easier for families. Officials announcing that there will now be a designated place for strollers on every MTA city bus. The previous policy had required adults to take their children out of the stroller and fold it up to properly store it anytime they got on the bus. Many people had said that this had made it too difficult to take the bus. While Metro cards may be a thing of the past on New York City public transit, the MTA still has a lot of the machines that used to sell them. A limited number of them are now being placed on the auction block. The colorful industrial relics were first installed back in 1999 to replace the old subway and bus tokens. You can place your bids on the MTA's website through August 19th. You'll also need to come get your Metro card machine should you have the winning bid, and they weigh several hundred pounds. Animal control officers with the Monmouth County SPCA responded to an unusual call after a large snake was discovered in a freehold resident's backyard. According to the organization, the reptile, identified as an approximately 8-foot-long Burmese python, had taken shelter beneath the floor of a shed. A local contractor did help in the rescue effort by removing floorboards so responders could safely access the animal. The Powerball jackpot continues to grow, now reaching an estimated $856 million ahead of tomorrow night's drawing, making it the 8th largest in-game history. It's the largest Powerball jackpot since a $1.8 billion prize that was won in Arkansas on Christmas Eve 2025, which remains the second largest single winner jackpot ever won in the game. The Powerball was last won on May 2nd, 2026. I'm Brandon Eisen for 77 WABC News.
12: This is the Cohen Confidential. 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
13: I'm not a doctor. 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I trusted Dr. Fauci when he told us that the COVID vaccine was safe and effective.
14: He's a man who's become known as America's doctor.
13: My family followed the rules. We did what we were told. Look, I personally sat in that congressional witness chair seven times. times. I know exactly what it feels like. So when I see Fauci refuse to answer a single question and then hide behind the Fifth Amendment...
15: On the advice of counsel, I respectfully decline to answer based upon my rights under the Fifth Amendment of the Constitution.
13: I'll tell you what it says to me. 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This isn't about Democrat or Republican or Independent. It is about trust. We trusted him. We complied. We paid the price. And now we deserve the truth. I'm Michael Cohen.
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0: With Walter Sterling.

0: Now, I work for a very unusual company in that it's owned by John and Margot Katsimatidis, pronounced Katsimatidis, as Margot taught me in no uncertain terms. It's Katsimatidis. She was very clear. In fact, I'd have to say that Margot is very clear about everything, just everything. And the best thing, well, there are many best things, but among the best fringe benefits is the Red Apple Audio Networks has the most stunning break room in American media. There are many companies that feed you. They'll make a deal with Hot and Crusty, and they'll have a nice buffet 24 hours a day because they don't want you to go outside. But the Katsimatidis are grocers at root, and therefore they understand our dietary requirements better than most. Everything in the break room is a snack, a truly great snack. There's nothing really healthy in there. I didn't say damaging, but it's, for example, there's every type of M&M ever made. Every type of M&M you could ever want is in there, mixed with every other type of mix that you could imagine. And then she upped it. She leveled up, and she started stocking Tasty Cakes, Tasty Cake products. Philadelphia, if you know about Tasty Cakes, you know what I'm talking about. Free array of Tasty Cake products. And therefore, I consider myself a lifer. Now, there's Dave Scott, a known Canadian. Are there wildfires near you, Dave?
1: Well, the biggest wildfire that is south of me by about 28 miles is about the size of about 120,000 football fields right now. So it is pretty big, and it continues to roar. I apologize if my voice is a little hoarse, but we've had 24 hours of really heavy forest fire smoke here, and it just doesn't taste good, Walt.
0: We've suffered in the northern part of the lower 48. We have suffered with that smoke very, very often through the month of July and August. It burns. It makes it difficult to speak, makes it difficult to breathe, and there's nothing that we can do.
1: Well, if Canada would learn how to put them out rather than just have a bunch of bureaucracy fires burning, we might be able to actually save that air quality a little bit more.
0: Now, let's review what the benefit is to the Canadian bureaucracy to have wildfires. What is the benefit?
1: Number one, employment. Number two, pushing a climate change effort politically. Number three, it makes a lot of companies money. Number four, it's an I told you so to jack up prices on everything, which means more tax dollars because the companies, like giving an example, when the fire first hit and a town south of me called Clinton, British Columbia, was evacuated, they bumped diesel prices up to $2.63.9 a liter, which is about $11 a gallon.
0: Wow. Wow.
1: Yeah.
0: Wow.
1: Yeah.
0: Now, what about these college students? How are they involved?
1: Well, if you look at the firefighters, they're all over town. They're heroes in our estimation because, I mean, putting your life on the line when you got a 1,000-plus degree fire burning just ahead of you, they are heroes. But the big thing about them is if you look at their age, they're all college student ages. And guess when they go back to school? After Labor Day.
0: Right. And what happens then?
1: Usually the majority of fires have been put out.
0: Isn't that amazing? Why does it happen every year?
1: I'm going to use the word stupidity. I talked to someone yesterday whose husband is working on the fires, and there's a lot of standing around.
0: Really?
1: There's a lot of crews who could be out working, putting out the fire, but they're waiting for orders. A lot of the fire crews, like when we burned up here in 2017, we had fire trucks from all over the province of British Columbia coming to help from the Vancouver area, from Vancouver Island. volunteer firefighters, they were coming out because our town was very close to burning down. And up here, we don't see that this year. We don't see it. I mean, a helicopter carries a bag that could, there's two different size bags I believe they use. One can hold 400 gallons of water. One can hold 600 gallons of water. Yes, they can refill anywhere, but what damage are they really doing to the fire? Right? I mean, by the time they drop, fly back, grab another bucket.
0: Right. It's like a teaspoon.
1: Absolutely.
0: Yeah, there's no impact on that. So are these union fire crews? Is that why they're standing around just watching?
1: I don't think they're union fire crews, but what's happened over the time is they've created contracts with these companies who hire people to fight forest fires. And, back in the day, like a lot of the old timers in my town, 100 Mile House, British Columbia, when there was a forest fire, when you live in a forestry community like I do, back then there's a few things that would happen. Number one, we weren't spraying Roundup or glyphosate on the forest to kill bugs and kill invasive species. We weren't doing that. Number two, we were also having crews go in and thin out the deadfall if you go in any forest, you see deadfall. They would clear out those trees. Okay, those deadfall trees. How do you think we always had firewood, dry firewood? When you go camping, you stop at the gas station, you pick up a couple bags of firewood. Well, that's because it was deadfall. We had people doing that. Now, there's nobody doing that. Number three is with these government contracts going on, back in the day, there was no government contract. So the loggers would get in there, they would bulldoze an area of trees, cut down a bunch of trees to create a fire line, so that way the fire couldn't burn past that line. Now, we don't do that. We wait and wait and we see. So this big fire that's south of me, they didn't get a crew on it for 5 days. For the first 5 days, that was able to burn. And they're like, oh, it's not going to come over the ridge of the mountains. And guess what it did? It came over the ridge of the mountains, putting a community in potential peril. And that's where it gets ridiculous. These people are standing down. You have people in Vancouver. The majority of them have never lived in a rural community with a logging background. And here they are making decisions for people who know how to put out the fires, but aren't allowed to because they don't have a government contract.
0: So we're not going to see an end to these forest fires ruining our lives in North America, at least till the end of August.
1: Well, that's my prediction.
0: All right.
1: That's my prediction.
0: Dave Scott, the host of Spaced Out Radio, broadcaster, journalist, updates on UAPs, UFOs, and mysteries, Mr. Scott.
1: We had a hat trick of bad news in the UFO world. Mm. Yeah. Number one, the speech that everybody was talking about, that Donald Trump today was going to be making a speech on UFOs. Guess what, Walter?
0: I didn't hear any speech about UFOs.
1: No, there was none. There was none. It was all hype and no action once again. Mm. So that's disappointment number one. Disappointment number two comes from Time Magazine, who actually put a UFO on the cover, basically said that, hey, we need to start taking this story a little bit more seriously, which is great because Time Magazine is massive. But the reporter who wrote on this story was a little bit late to the party because everything in this extremely long article, although eloquently written, was from 9 years ago. The news that broke 9 years ago, that the New York Times article on UFOs basically came out. He was talking about the original videos that came out in 2017, the Tic Tac, the Go Fast, and the Gimbal videos, talking about all these interactions with UFOs, the same people who have said the exact same things for 9 years in a row. Highly disappointing. There was nothing updated on that. And this is a problem for the UFO world because every time we seem to take a couple of steps forward, something major happens, whether it's Dr. Phil, whether it's Joe Rogan, whether it's Time Magazine, that goes right back to the beginning of 9 years ago. And we're all sitting there saying, what does this do to help move the subject forward? Have you not been paying attention as a journalist on what is happening today and not 9 years ago? So that was disappointment number two. For the hat trick over the UK, the British Parliament said the Ministry of Defense will no longer be looking into the UFO phenomena. According to them, there is no there. And so they're not going to be wasting time and resources and money.
0: Who said they're not going to be wasting time on this? What organization was this?
1: The British government, the UK government.
0: Oh, they're done. The British government is done with this.
1: They're done.
0: Got it.
1: They're done.
0: Well, it's good to know.
1: So, this isn't surprising, though, because Commonwealth countries, okay, and way back in the day when you guys were one, I mean, before you had your little treasonous act there on July 4th of 1776.
0: Wrong. We were wrong.
1: Right?
0: Yeah.
1: Yeah. You know, one thing Commonwealth countries are very good at, Canada included, is they are very good at the old adage, if we don't talk about it, it doesn't exist. So basically what's happening within the UK now is they are pushing UFOs back under the rug. Nobody wants to deal with it. They don't want to waste their time and resources on it. And they're not, which basically signals they're not giving up their secrets. They are not giving up their story. And that could be very telling for what happens in North America here coming up. Because, like I said, a lot of people were expecting Donald Trump to give that UFO speech today. It didn't happen. And this is what the result is. Maybe, as I've said previously on this program, that maybe, just maybe, this is the goal and the end game overall. Keep it to what happened 9 years ago. And that way, nobody asks questions about today. And that way, it's easier to throw the secrets back under the rug so nobody knows what's going on.
0: How do I find you online?
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0: Like, I grew up playing hockey, you know? I played all the way up to junior double A. I worked in the trades. I was an elevator mechanic for 12 years. I drive a Subaru Outback. Like, they made a whole gay body, forgot to turn it on.
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4: A vital news story coming up in just seconds, and you and I are going to share, inspired by lesbians in space. Because originally the title of that feature, which got lost in the ozone, was Lesbians in Space Who Wear Sports Bras. That was the original title. Now, why was that? Because research shows that at this hour, there are only three things that people want to hear about: lesbians, outer space stories, and sports. I have no interest in sports, but I respect your tastes. And then I said, well, what if we combined all of those three elements, those three powerful elements, into one? And we have lesbians in space who wear sports bras. Tonight, you and I are going to discuss an amazing story about sports bras in new cycling cheat scandal. Sports bras were introduced into a cycling competition, and the result was cheating. Cheating. The other side of midnight, Red Apple Audio Networks with Walter Sterling.
5: The other side of midnight with Walter Sterling. Your health matters. Now, here's Yana Derulis.
6: Vitamin C is the skin's secret superhero. According to a study by Polar Car Advisors published in Nutrients, your skin holds surprisingly high levels of vitamin C, and it puts that vitamin to work, fueling collagen production and fighting off UV damage. The good news, just eating more fruits and veggies may do more for youthful, resilient skin than pricey serums ever could. So stock up on fruits and veggies high in vitamin C, such as guava, kiwi, citrus fruit, bell peppers, and broccoli, to name a few. While Cornell Medicine says grandparents may be one of the most overlooked resources in today's child mental health crisis, drawing on decades of clinical experience and child development research, Dr. Kenneth Barris says supportive relationship with grandparents can help children feel heard, build resilience, reduce loneliness, and strengthen emotional well-being. I'm Yana Derulis for the Worldwide News Network.
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Hello. By the way, my phone screen or computer has decided this is a good time for it to do its security update. Therefore, I have a blank screen. But nothing to worry about because I have a more important story. You ready? Cycling's newest performance enhancer isn't a syringe, but a sports bra. Accusations of padded bras that can give women's Tour de France competitors an aerodynamic advantage are flying through the cycling world. Dutch News, of course, The Dutch News outlet has said several complaints have been filed this year about female cyclists allegedly exploiting their breast size by faking a larger cup to use more padding in their bras during time trials. A professor of aerodynamics at the University of Scotland concluded in a study that a rounder chest has an advantage as it helps reduce aerodynamic drag through chest fairing. Chest fairing is an object that is placed inside a jersey or skin suit to reduce aerodynamic drag and smooth airflow around the body. This is a scandal. You and I have discussed the power of sports bras for many years. The power of sports bras, lesbians in space who wear sports bras. In the mind of most men, the first time we heard the phrase sports bra, we viewed it as a viable competition. The amount of competing that you have done to get into bras of any type is fairly remarkable and greatly uncredited. Finally, it was labeled properly. There are sports bras, but it's not about you getting into her bra with consent. It's not about you getting into her bra with consent. It's about women wearing a special type of bra when they participate in sports. I don't know what those bras are that they wear in the WNBA. I believe they're overdone. I believe there's too much bra involved in the WNBA. But now in cycling competition, the bigger the bra, the better. The bigger the chest, the better. It helps them aerodynamically win cycle races. How much would this help them win if they go from an A to a D? Are they guaranteed to win? Yes, you're guaranteed to win. But are they guaranteed to win if they go from an A to a D? I think it's a fair question. But that's the big news in the world of cycling. Now, what have they decided to resolve this? How have they decided to resolve this? Let's see this very important piece of sports reporting. In complaints made to the U.S.

0: It's made to the official people. Let's see, padded bra. Oh, here's a job for you. In complaints made to the UCI, teams want female padded bra inspectors to come in and check the riders in a closed tent to ensure that they are not hiding anything in their bras or under their aero clothing. The Tour de France has long dealt with cheating controversy, long dealt with blood doping, having previously infiltrated the cycling world. The Tour de France Femmes, which started August 1st, runs through August 9th. They want to have inspectors in a tent by the starting lines to make sure that their bras are not overwhelming, that their bras are not rigging the results. And yet in every other aspect of life, a woman's bra does rig the results, doesn't it? In every other aspect of life, job interviews, oh, no, we're equal. Dating, jealousy, competing with other women for God knows what. But now the only honest place that this is going to be dealt with is in the Tour de France cycling competition, women's cycling competition, where they actually want to have inspectors in a tent to review this. I know you want that job. There's no reason you can't have that job. I'm Walter Sterling. Let's you and I talk at 800-848-9222, 800-848-9222. You heard this terrible story about Perez Hilton, right? Perez Hilton is this online video gossip columnist, and for a long time I didn't understand what that was. Well, it turns out Perez Hilton is a guy, and Perez Hilton is a gossip columnist on sort of a TMZ scale. Reports on celebrities, makes videos reporting on it. I always thought that he was a little nuts, starting with his nom de plume. I'm speaking French now that we're worried about the Tour de France. Well, anyway, he's a guy. Perez Hilton is a guy who has four children. He has four children. And in the house, those four children were in the house when Perez Hilton decided to knife himself. And this week he knifed himself. Fortunately, there were enough paramedics nearby, enough cops nearby, that were able to get there in time to get him to a hospital. I don't know what the result is, but I do know that I can't imagine anything more selfish. Suicide is selfish. But suicide with your kids in the house, whole different level. There are no words for doing that to a child. Can you imagine doing that to a child? Of course you can't. It's because you're a decent human being. It's about 30 minutes past the hour. Walter Sterling on the air in Chicago on the great WGN.
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0: You and I get to talk about Tartaria. Tartaria was a country that existed primarily in Central Asia. And it was on every map in 1800. Every map in 1800, there was Tartaria, about the size of China. And by 1900, it had disappeared. Not through any edict, not through a war, not through legislation. It just started to disappear. And part of the reason it started to disappear is through much of Tartaria, there were violent weather events, including mud floods. Mud ran down the streets like a river. Thick, horrible mud, burying buildings up to the second floor, killing people because it came through fast, destroying city after city. The elites of the day went to those cities and bought up as much of the land as they possibly could for penny an acre. There was very little paperwork, very little official selling. They just went in and took it. And in the process, they wanted to get some things changed. One of the traits of Tartaria around the world, outposts and the country, was that Tartarians had developed a way to capture electricity, energy, power from the ether.

0: from the air and through ley lines in the earth. Well, this was magnificent. This was incredible. And we're gonna learn about some of this, how the free electricity worked and what happened to it.
1: In 1793, the French government renamed multiple major cities simultaneously. But the French government, in 1793, is a committee of men meeting in Paris, in the middle of a civil war, in a country without railways, sending dispatches by horse. I want to start with a date, September 1st, 1859. That's the date they give you, the date the sky turned red over North America, over Europe, over Australia. The date telegraph operators reported their equipment sparking and firing without any power source. The date that auroras, those ghostly ribbons of light typically confined to the Arctic Circle, were spotted over Cuba, over the Bahamas, over the mountains of Colombia, and the flatlands of Queensland. The official explanation is elegant, almost suspiciously so. A British astronomer named Richard Carrington was observing the sun through a telescope at his private observatory in Redhill, Surrey. He witnessed, he claims, a blinding white flash erupting from the solar surface, a coronal mass ejection of unprecedented scale. Charged particles, billions of tons of magnetized plasma, hurtling toward Earth at millions of miles per hour. They arrived in approximately 17 hours. They struck Earth's magnetosphere. The magnetosphere, in turn, induced electrical currents in every conductive material on the planet's surface. That's the story. It's clean. It's scientific. It's been repeated in textbooks since roughly the turn of the 20th century. But the deeper I looked, and I mean really looked, past the textbook summaries and the Wikipedia entries and the reassuring diagrams of solar wind, the more a different picture began to emerge. Because here's the thing about the official explanation. It explains the lights in the sky beautifully. It explains the disrupted telegraph lines. It gives us a mechanism, a cause, a reassuring framework from the world of physics. What it doesn't explain, what it can't explain, and what nobody seems to want to talk about is everything else that was happening on the ground in 1859. What emerged is not a picture of a random natural event absorbed by a primitive technological world, but a picture of a world that was, in some ways, far less primitive than we've been taught to believe. A world with energy infrastructure built into its very architecture. A world that may have been running on something we don't have a name for anymore. And a world that, after September 1859, started systematically removing the evidence. What if the sun was just the cover story? Let's start with what we know. Or rather, let's start with what we're told we know. The Carrington event is described even today as the largest geomagnetic storm in recorded history. Carrington himself, a wealthy English amateur, was sketching sunspots through his telescope when he observed a brilliant white flash. Less than 18 hours later, the storm arrived. Telegraph systems across Europe and North America failed simultaneously. Some caught fire. Some reportedly continued to operate even after operators disconnected the batteries, drawing current directly from the charged atmosphere itself. That last detail. Hold on to that detail. Because here's the question no one seems to ask. Why were the telegraphs the only systems that responded to this surge of atmospheric energy? Think about that for a moment. We're told the atmosphere was so electrically charged that metal wires strung between poles, copper lines, rudimentary insulation, simple circuits, were not only disrupted but were powered, energized by the geomagnetic event to the point of autonomous function. And yet, look at the rooftops of virtually every major city on Earth in the mid-19th century. Look at what was up there. Metal rods, spires, ornate copper-tipped lightning conductors, elaborate finials on public buildings, on churches, on train stations, on grand hotels, on government buildings, on academic institutions. These structures were everywhere. They were identical in their basic configuration across cities that had no reason to coordinate their architectural choices. Paris, London, St. Petersburg, New York, Chicago, Buenos Aires, Bombay, Shanghai. The same motif, the same vertical metal element, the same connection to the sky. This raises a simple but critical question. What exactly were all those rods and spires for? The official answer is lightning protection. Benjamin Franklin. The lightning rod, protection from electrical storms, simple, elegant, rational. And for a single copper spike above a barn in rural Pennsylvania, I might accept that. But the deeper I went, the more the lightning explanation started to collapse.
0: You know what he's talking about. That on the farmhouses, the barns, the cathedrals, the churches, built before 1900, built before 1920, they had lightning rods about every 20 feet along the roof line of these buildings, on top of the spires of these buildings. And we were told those were lightning rods, except there's still lightning, and those rods are not put on new buildings. They, in fact, were not lightning rods. What they did was capture ether, captured energy from space, captured energy from the ground, sent it through an elaborate series of copper tubing in these homes, in the walls of these homes. The copper would heat up. That's how the homes were heated. And then they gathered in what looked like a fireplace to you and me, but it was not a fireplace. It was a gathering point for this energy that could then be redistributed through the house for hot water, for cooking, for heat. That's what it was. Because if you were to look at those fireplaces in these mansions built in 1810, 1850, 1875, if you were to look in those fireplaces, what would you see? You would see no carbon residue. You would see no carbon residue. You would see nothing that indicated that wood had been burned in there. Nothing in there that would indicate that coal had been burned in there, because it wasn't. Instead, it was a gathering point. Remember, those fireplaces had big, thick, heavy iron plates on the front and the back. The front and the back. Those were capacitors. Those gathered the energy, aided in the redistribution of the energy, helped turn it into heat. Those heated up, turned it into heat, hot water, energy. Now, why don't we have those? It worked fine. They worked really well. In fact, there's nothing draftier or lousier than a home that has to be heated with wood, with carbon, with coal. It was a terrible way to do it. That isn't how those mansions were heated. That isn't how the Vanderbilt mansion in New York City was heated. It was heated with ether. It was heated with ley line energy. It was heated with the copper wires, the copper tubing through the walls. We've had plumbers on this show who talk about how they, when working with old homes, would tear open the walls around those fireplaces, and that's what they found. They found a tremendous amount of copper tubing, not for plumbing, but for heat, not for hot water, not for traditional plumbing, but for the plumbing of heat. I believe that one of the weirdest things about our energy today always struck me as odd. Like, what, really? If you have trouble with your gas line, who do you call? You call a plumber. Why do I call a plumber to fix gas? When you install a new stove, a new range that's gas-powered, you call a plumber. What? I thought they just dealt with water. Well, no, what they dealt with and what they were trained with for 200 years was how to deal with copper tubing. And how do we get gas from the gas company? Copper tubing. Plumbers have 250 years of experience in dealing with that copper tubing when it's relative to heat and energy. But it started with the Ethernet. It started, not the Ethernet, with the ether from the air. Until 1900, ether was on the periodic table. Ether was on the periodic table. And then around 1900, it disappeared. Disappeared from the periodic table. All of this is amazing. But why did this happen? Why did it happen? It happened because the elites did not want it to continue. Well, why didn't the elites want it to not continue? Well, we'll talk about that coming up in just seconds. You have a cut in there called Grand Canyon. I want you to look for the cut in there called Grand Canyon or something Canyon. Would you do that? I wish I could call a number, but that's just impossible. I'm Walter Sterling. This is The Other Side of Midnight. The mystery we also want to discuss, we'll get back to the mystery of ether, but we also want to discuss the incredible mystery of the Grand Canyon.
2: Today, I am at the north rim of the Grand Canyon. I'm here because somebody sent me an article for this person claims this is an underground base. But I'm just as curious as everyone else. At least maybe we can solve one mystery of the Grand Canyon. That's why I came out here, to see what we can find, if it really is an ancient underground alien base. We know where this thing is. Hello, I'm Jeff at the Trek Planner. Today, I am at the north rim of the Grand Canyon, trying to solve a mystery. I'm here because somebody sent me an article from Unilad. Am I saying that right? Unilad. So what is Unilad? Unilad is a website that is a major youth platform for breaking news and relatable viral content. Unilad is based in the UK, and I think they have offices in New York. Just by visiting Unilad's website, you can see how they creatively market their titles and pictures to grab attention and get clicks. Like this article that was sent to me. So what does this Unilad article say? The article starts out with this. An ancient doorway spotted in the Grand Canyon using Google Earth has conspiracy theorists convinced it's a sign that aliens are real. Here is bona fide proof that aliens exist, and they've been leaving behind doorways carved into the very ground itself. As for what lies beneath the mysterious door, we don't know, but we can have a lot of fun speculating. And we sure did have fun speculating. Mongolians, Chinese, Egyptian, you know, temple entrance, a secret stairway, a temple, sponsored by the Smithsonian underground alien base. Romans building forts here. The article doesn't talk about specifically where the entrance is, but it's actually right here near Point Imperial, just below it. This person claims on Unilad this is an alien base, and so obviously that caught my attention. I came all the way out here to find out for myself, because these people don't post themselves hiking to these places, and there's no answers. There never will be answers for a lot of this stuff, because most of it's just so remote. But this one we can actually see, use binoculars, and unfortunately you can't use the drone on national parkland. But at least maybe we can solve one mystery of the Grand Canyon. So let's go!
3: Before setting out, I wondered how I would get there. The terrain looks steep and likely inaccessible. Consulting a map, I plotted a route that would allow me to hike to a vantage point directly across from the entrance. From there, I plan to use binoculars to get a closer look. I live pretty close to the Grand Canyon, so it was easy for me to make a day trip out of this mystery.
2: So I am here at the guard station to the North Rim entrance station. Can't wait, I'm getting closer. So we're gonna see what all this weird stuff is. Is it aliens? Is it some portal to the universe? I don't know. We're gonna find out soon.
3: Enough messing around. It was time to figure out where that secret ancient Egyptian alien entrance was located.
2: So supposedly that entrance is right below me. So I'm gonna circle around and get a view of it from this other side.
1: By the economic logic of extraction, exposure is destruction. The Hopi elders who declined to discuss the tunnels in the years before and after 1909 were not protecting a secret for its own sake. They were protecting an archive, a physical record placed in the most inaccessible terrain in North America, maintained by a tradition of silence that had for centuries successfully kept it intact. In the spring of 1909, an explorer floating through the Grand Canyon noticed something that should not have been there. It was not the cave that caught his attention. The canyon contains thousands of caves. It was the iron, more than 1,000 feet above the Colorado River, fixed into the cliff face itself, was what he later described as an iron-fitted entrance in a place where no entrance should have existed at all. The climb took hours. What waited at the top kept people arguing for more than a century. According to the report published weeks later, the passage behind the door led into an underground complex containing copper weapons, sealed grain stores, carved chambers, and human remains unlike anything the explorer had expected to find in Arizona. The strange part is not that the story was printed. The strange part is that after 1909, almost everything connected to it seemed to vanish, except the newspaper that printed it. The expedition records vanished, the artifacts vanished, the follow-up investigation vanished. Only the canyon remained. And according to Hopi traditions recorded long before the newspaper story existed, some places beneath the canyon were left sealed for a reason. Tonight we're looking at the Iron Door, the explorers who opened it, and the question that has followed the Grand Canyon ever since. What exactly did they wake up in 1909? Oh, by the spring of 1908, G.E. Kincaid had already spent months alone on the Colorado River. His assignment was simple enough on paper. Follow the river, record the terrain, document anything useful for future surveys. The problem with the Grand Canyon is that it does not behave like paper. Distances lie. Cliffs that look climbable from the river become walls when you reach them. Shadows hide entire ledge systems for most of the day. There are places inside the canyon where two people can stand less than a mile apart and never know the other exists. Kincaid understood this better than most men of his time, because he was seeing the canyon from the only angle that mattered, from the water. According to the Arizona Gazette account, somewhere in the Marble Canyon section, he noticed an unusual discoloration high above the river on the north wall, not a cave opening, not from below at least. What caught his attention was the way the morning light reflected from the cliff. The surface appeared smoother than the surrounding rock, as though part of the wall had once been cut rather than broken. From the river, it looked unnatural enough to justify a closer look. That decision changed the direction of the entire expedition. He secured the boat and started climbing. The newspaper account estimated the entrance sat roughly 1,400 feet above the Colorado River. Anyone familiar with the Grand Canyon immediately understands what that means. This was not hiking. This was not scrambling. This was exposure. Loose rock, narrow ledges, sections where one mistake would send a climber all the way back to the river floor. Even today, with modern equipment and established climbing routes, sections of the North Wall remain dangerous enough that rescue teams regularly refuse recovery operations until conditions improve. Kincaid was making the ascent alone in 1908. Hours later, he reached the opening, and according to the account, the first thing he saw was the reason this story survived at all. The entrance did not look natural. The Gazette described it as fitted with iron. Not an iron gate, not a wooden door reinforced with metal. Iron worked directly into the entrance itself, as though whoever used the site had wanted to strengthen, protect, or possibly seal whatever lay behind it. That detail changes the entire story. A cave is geology. An iron doorway is intention. An iron doorway means tools, metalworking, planning, labor. It means somebody reached this cliff before Kincaid did and expected somebody else to arrive after them. That is not how caves happen. That is how entrances happen. And entrances imply occupants. Kincaid entered with a lantern expecting a chamber. Instead, he found a passage extending deep into the canyon wall itself. The floor was level. The ceiling remained high enough to walk comfortably. The air was dry. Still, older explorers often described ancient caves by smell before sight, because sealed spaces carry their own atmosphere. This place apparently did not smell abandoned. It smelled preserved. As he moved deeper, side chambers began appearing at regular intervals along the corridor. Not random hollows. Rooms. Placed where rooms should be placed if somebody had planned them. By the time Kincaid reached the first major chamber, he had already stopped thinking like a surveyor, because surveyors map landscapes. They do not expect to find architecture hidden inside them. And somewhere in the darkness ahead of him sat the object that convinced him this discovery was bigger than anything he could investigate alone. Not gold, not treasure, something much more dangerous than treasure. Evidence. Enough evidence that his next decision was not whether to continue exploring. It was whether to leave the canyon and tell someone what he had found. The first chamber looked exactly like what Kincaid expected to find in a cave system. Bare stone, dust, natural walls shaped by water and time. Then he stepped into the second chamber, and the expedition stopped being geology. According to the Arizona Gazette account, the walls inside the complex did not follow the irregular patterns normally found in limestone caves. The corners were too deliberate. The passageways met each other at angles that suggested planning rather than erosion. Some chambers appear to have been placed at regular intervals along the main corridor, as though the entire complex had been designed before the first section was ever excavated. Kincaid later described the layout as extending far deeper into the cliff than he had expected possible. The main passage reportedly continued hundreds of feet into the canyon wall. Smaller rooms opened on both sides. Some were empty, others were not. The first objects he reportedly encountered were storage vessels, large jars, some sealed, some broken, several still containing what appeared to be remnants of grain preserved by the dry air of the canyon interior. That detail alone creates problems. Storage implies planning. Planning implies permanence. Nobody builds food storage for a temporary shelter 1,400 feet above a river unless they expect people to remain there for a very long time. Further inside came tools, copper implements, blades, points, objects whose exact purpose Kincaid apparently could not identify. The important detail was not what they were. The important detail was where they were. This was Arizona, inside the Grand Canyon. In 1909, nobody expected to discover worked metal hidden inside an inaccessible underground complex in the American Southwest. The find was strange enough that Kincaid reportedly contacted the Smithsonian almost immediately after returning from the expedition. Then came the objects that transformed the story from unusual archaeology into something much larger. Metal tablets, thin sheets bearing symbols that Kincaid could not read and could not compare with any writing system familiar to him. The Gazette account never published the symbols. No drawings survive, no photographs were ever released. The entire existence of the tablets rests on the testimony of the men who allegedly saw them.
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7: The latest Avengers Doomsday trailer is more than just a teaser, according to Marvel directors the Russo brothers. 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
11: Talking Walter Sterling, the other side of midnight.
0: Terry in New Jersey, welcome to the other side of midnight. Hello, Terry.
12: Walter, your show is magnifico, and in the Latin term, magnificus. Unbelievable show.
0: Are you on a speaker? Are you on a speaker, Terry?
12: Oh, no, I am not on a speaker. No.
0: Now you sound like you're not on a speaker. You shifted quickly.
12: Walter, your show is fabulous. Also, when they built houses maybe 75 years ago, 100 years ago, they weren't really putting the right, they weren't really doing insulation. Now, I would say 100 years ago, they probably, infancy was, you know, insulation. And then after World War II, they started catching on with insulation. But they were very skimpy and cheap on the insulation. And that's just because oil and coal and wood was all cheap back then. And they figured people could buy as much as they want and they'll make money. And then when we had the oil embargoes and the oil crisis of the 1970s, then you saw the oil prices go through the roof. I know there are people in the audience who drove cars back then, heated their houses, and they felt that pinch during the 70s. And I just feel that they just turned the Middle East oil producers into multi-billionaires, and they know they could play with us. Like Iran. Iran doesn't care that their navy's in the bottom of the ocean, because after the war is over, the oil will flow, and they'll buy a new navy from the Soviets, like they did the last time. And now the Chinese will help them out. So they couldn't care less if you put their Air Force, you ground it permanently. They're going to buy planes and jets from Russia and from China, too. They're going to be supplied. As soon as that oil flows, they become multi-trillionaires again. And I'm just fascinated by your show, because the other night I heard you mention Dorothy Kilgallen. She's the only one who ever interviewed Jack Ruby. She did it twice. She interviewed him. And she did let on to people to say that she was going to break the Kennedy case.
0: Yeah, we covered that. We said that.
12: You know, she went to bed and didn't wake up.
0: Yeah, she went to bed and didn't wake up.
12: Same thing with Marilyn Monroe. She got the same treatment. I believe both of them were helped along the lines.
0: Yeah, I believe both of them were murdered. Thank you very much for the call. I appreciate it. Walter Sterling at 800-848-9222. The show is The Other Side of Midnight from the Red Apple Audio Networks.
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13: I'm Brandon Eisen. Iran and Oman are still in the final stages of a major bilateral maritime agreement. News Nation's Corey Smith.
14: Iran would control the northern portion of the strait closest to its coastline and oversee inbound traffic. Oman would control the southern side and oversee outbound traffic. Now, that southern side is the portion of the strait the U.S. military has said is open to commercial vessels.
13: Experts are saying that President Trump will likely need to make some compromises now, something he has been unwilling to do in the past. And Iran has said that the strait will not be a free international waterway as it had been before the war. The Senate Homeland Security Committee voted to hold Dr. Anthony Fauci in contempt over his refusal to answer questions during testimony last week.
15: The next step in a congressional contempt case would typically be a full Senate vote. But Senator Rand Paul is sending the referral directly to the Justice Department, which will decide whether to pursue charges against Dr. Anthony Fauci. Democrats, including Senator Richard Blumenthal, voted against the resolution.
16: It is a disgrace to the Constitution.
15: Republican Senator Ron Johnson says
17: we need a full COVID reckoning
15: and argues Fauci must answer more questions about the pandemic response. Stacey Lynn, Worldwide News Network. Washington.
13: In court, facing arson charges related to the Spokane County fires that still have tens of thousands of people evacuated from their homes, Aaron Farnacci confessed to igniting the Old Trails fire, along with 25 additional fires across the Spokane area since July of 2025. He said that he'd planned the August 1st blaze 2 weeks in advance by monitoring weather conditions and deploying a time delay device modeled after a serial arsonist. Prosecutors have filed four new first-degree arson charges against Farnacci. The Old Trails fire alone destroyed more than 400 homes and scorched thousands of acres. Residents in the area still recovering in the fire's aftermath.
10: We sat in our car for 3 hours in the Safeway parking lot, waiting it out with our 10-year-old in the back seat asking, are we going to be okay? What's going on? So something that she's going to remember for the rest of her life. And knowing somebody caused that is horrible.
13: More than 900 structures have now been destroyed by fires in Spokane County. Authorities in Michigan say that it's now safe to eat salads again.
18: State health officials are advising residents to resume eating the lettuce and salad greens, citing a slowdown in new cyclosporiasis infections. The worst of the outbreak had occurred in Michigan, which reported the first two deaths associated with the outbreak. Both individuals had significant underlying health conditions. An FDA investigation linked the multi-state outbreak, which has spread to 15 states, to iceberg lettuce served at Taco Bell restaurants and sourced from privately held Taylor Farms operations in central Mexico. Bill Rakoff, Worldwide News Network.
13: Republican Senator Mitch McConnell has released a new statement saying that he's now been released from a rehab center after a fall and a bout with pneumonia. He said on the advice of doctors, he'll be doing physical therapy and working from home. This is the Worldwide News Network.
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13: We've now learned of a previously unreported death that happened in connection to Delaney Hall. It happened at the end of July. New Jersey Congressman Rob Menendez says he only found out about it during an unannounced oversight visit to the ICE facility earlier this week. The death is believed to have happened 2 weeks ago when the detainee had a seizure during intake at the facility. He was released from ICE custody on the spot and sent to the hospital where he was pronounced dead. ICE is required to notify Congress and the public if someone dies in its custody, but technically, according to ICE, did not happen there. Four new lawsuits against New York City seek accountability for last summer's deadly Legionnaires outbreak in Harlem. There were 118 cases. Seven people died in what officials say was the city's worst outbreak in nearly a decade. The lawsuits allege the city was slow to test and treat the towers and failed to warn local residents they could be exposed. Health officials had traced the Legionella bacteria to a dozen cooling towers in the neighborhood, including Harlem Hospital, which is part of the NYC Health and Hospitals Network. A Hoboken home once owned by Frank Sinatra is up for sale. The 1940s brownstone is newly renovated and now on the market for nearly $4 million. The listing says that the duplex at 909 Hudson Street has nearly 12-foot tall ceilings on the parlor level, crown molding, and original paneling. Sinatra was a native to Hoboken, growing up in a four-story tenement on Monroe Street, going on to purchase the four-bedroom, four-and-a-half-bath home on Hudson Street for his parents. Two lifeguards in Newark are being called heroes after they saved a teenager's life. The 13-year-old boy, who has autism and is nonverbal, had a seizure while in the pool at St. Peter's Park Recreation Center. That's when the lifeguards sprang into action. 77 WABC weather, clear skies overnight, lows in the upper 70s. Partly sunny later on today, humid with a high of 89, although the heat index could make it feel closer to 100 degrees. For tomorrow, a mix of clouds and sunshine, a high of 90. I'm Brandon Eisen for 77 WABC News.
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0: Have you seen the Grand Canyon? Have you seen it up close? Have you gone there? We were just listening to some information about the great mysteries of the Grand Canyon, how there are sealed iron doors to caves, to passageways that are in the Grand Canyon that we're not allowed to go to and haven't been allowed to go to for over 100 years. And the Hopi Indians, who used to occupy the Grand Canyon, would not tell us what was in those caves. They would not reveal to us for decades what they saw down there. And then it got sealed up. But I urge you, take a look at that river. Look at the river that goes through the Grand Canyon. And when the tour guys say, that river cut these rocks and made the Grand Canyon, does that make any sense to you? It looks like a stream. It looks, you can walk across it. A river that you can walk across did not cut the Grand Canyon. Something else cut it. Do you know what it really looks like? It looks like it was mined. The Grand Canyon looks like it was mined. Now, who would have mined it? The Sumerians. The Sumerians mined it. And what for? Gold. It used to be a gold mine. That river didn't do that. It was a little stream, a silly little stream. This is one of the great mysteries of our time. Exactly what formed the Grand Canyon? And what is hidden behind the iron doors, the iron gates to the passageways under the Grand Canyon? And why are these huge sections of the Grand Canyon, like about a third of it, you and I can't visit? We're not allowed to visit. One of the mysteries on the other side of midnight. Walter Sterling lets you and I talk at any time. 800-848-9222. 800-848-9222. 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This is live 24-7 by a full staff of producers, anchors, correspondents. Joining us tonight with some news gathering insight is the Worldwide News Network's overnight anchor, Brandon Eisen.
1: It's so good to be on tonight, Walter. Thanks so much for having me. This is really a good chance to showcase some of the hard work our Worldwide News Network anchors and producers are putting in to both news gathering and presentation. We can start with a few of the heavies that have been on people's minds. Iran and Oman, of course, still in the final stages of a major bilateral maritime agreement. Here's one of our correspondents from News Nation, Corey Smith.
2: Iran would control the northern portion of the strait closest to its coastline and oversee inbound traffic. Oman would control the southern side and oversee outbound traffic. Now, that southern side is the portion of the strait the U.S. military has said is open to commercial vessels.
1: Now, on that route, experts are saying that President Trump will likely need to make some compromises now, and that's something he's been unwilling to do in the past. Iran has said that the strait will not be a free international waterway as it had been before the war. During a heated exchange at a Senate Homeland Security Committee hearing, Chairman Rand Paul clashed with his fellow senators over his decision to hold Dr. Anthony Fauci in contempt over his refusal to answer questions during testimony last week.
3: Anthony Fauci refused a voluntary private deposition, and that's why he was brought in under subpoena.
2: Don't interrupt the chair.
1: The senator is also now sending the referral directly to the Justice Department, whereas typically the next step would be to put the committee decision to a full Senate vote. So we're watching that. Republican Senator Mitch McConnell has released another statement saying that he's now been released from a rehab center after a fall and a bout of pneumonia. He said that on advice of the doctors, he'll be doing some physical therapy and be working from home. Now, President Trump has signed two new executive orders to narrow birthright citizenship and crack down on what he calls commercial birth tourism.
4: Hundreds of thousands, okay? Hundreds of thousands. You have one man came in with a family, said he had 56 children. Another one came in, they said they had 98 children.
1: However, the Supreme Court struck down a similar executive order in April, calling it unconstitutional. Now, something we picked up on concerning the immigration beat. A Zambian national and asylum seeker legally working as a nurse at a hospital in Maine has now been released from ICE custody and returned to her life in Maine after being detained in late July at Boston's Logan International Airport. Deborah Capisha's release came one day after a union rally in Portland and followed swift advocacy by the Maine and National Nurses Associations.
5: We have learned that Deborah will not be transferred to Louisiana today. This is a direct result of the action that we have done in the past 24 hours. It's every nurse stepping up, speaking out, and standing up for Deborah.
1: The hospital confirming ongoing contact with her attorneys and the congressional delegation while urging sponsorship for her green card. ICE agents are making up to 40 arrests a day at U.S. airports, but they're also now facing pushback from the airlines. Here's News Nation's Brooke Schaefer.
6: The plan's already facing backlash. Newark's mayor said there's no correlation between the right of peaceful assembly and the orderly operation of an international airport. A group which represents many of our major airlines, Airlines for America, said the plans would have a devastating effect on the airline and tourism industries.
1: With the country facing more than 20,000 cases of cyclosporiasis linked to lettuce, our afternoon anchor, Bill Rakoff, reports that authorities in Michigan say that it's now safe to eat salads again.
7: State health officials are advising residents to resume eating the lettuce and salad greens, citing a slowdown in new cyclosporiasis infections. The worst of the outbreak had occurred in Michigan, which reported the first two deaths associated with the outbreak. Both individuals had significant underlying health conditions. An FDA investigation linked the multi-state outbreak, which has spread to 15 states, to iceberg lettuce served at Taco Bell restaurants and sourced from privately held Taylor Farms operations in central Mexico. Bill Rakoff, Worldwide News Network.
1: And if we've been keeping our eye on the western portion of the country, we do have an update on fires in eastern Washington, where now more than 900 structures have been destroyed since Saturday, including this woman's home.
8: This was my childhood home. Yeah, we lost literally everything. All the family heirlooms.
9: You can see how close and how fragile life can be. When you look across the street and that house is gone.
1: The update here: in court facing arson charges related to the Spokane County fires that still have tens of thousands of people evacuated from their homes. Aaron Farnacci who has already served time in Arizona for killing his father, confessed to igniting the Old Trails fire along with 25 additional fires across the Spokane area since July of 2025. He said that he planned the August 1st blaze 2 weeks in advance by monitoring weather conditions and deploying a time delay device modeled after a serial arsonist. Prosecutors have filed 4 new first-degree arson charges against Farnacci. The Old Trails fire alone destroyed more than 400 homes and scorched thousands of acres. Residents in the area still recovering in the fire's aftermath.
10: We sat in our car for 3 hours in the Safeway parking lot, waiting it out with our 10-year-old in the back seat, asking, are we going to be okay? What's going on? So something that she's going to remember for the rest of her life. And knowing somebody caused that is horrible.
1: Yeah, so we do cover a lot of the disasters across the country. And then continuing on with the crime beat, we follow all cities, all states, all countries even. With this one, a 15-year-old boy caught on camera going from home to home in East St. Louis dressed as a clown and now facing murder charges. News Nation's Max DeKnight has more.
11: A chilling video shows the moment a teen wearing a clown costume rang Laura Palmer's Ring doorbell camera. It happened just after 9 p.m. Monday as she was laying in bed inside of her East St. Louis home. An hour later, down the street, East St. Louis police say they responded to this bus stop at the intersection of 76th and State Streets to a report of a body in the road. The St. Clair County Coroner's Office identified that man as 78-year-old John Allen of St. Louis.
1: All right. And then, Walter, of course, there's always the lighter side of midnight. We truly do take considerable efforts to show the world as it is today, even all the good things and all the amazing people. Worldwide News Network nighttime anchor Cooper Lawrence churning out this story for us that is just utterly fascinating.
12: Parents usually tell their kids not to play with their food, but butter sculptor Sarah Pratt never got that message.
13: I grew up going to the Iowa State Fair from the time I was just very young.
12: Iowa's longtime butter sculptor was commissioned to create an 800-pound butter cow for the Smithsonian American Art Museum State Fair's exhibition. She says the beauty really is in the details.
13: Details on the eyes and the face, that's really where the magic happens.
12: The life-size butter cow called Curious Regard is currently on view at the Smithsonian in Washington, D.C. through September 7th.
1: And again, Walter, the news can't just always be that optimistic. We've got to get back to work over here with the Worldwide News Network. We've got disruption to the avocado supply and prices due to possible violent cartel activity in Michoacan, Mexico. A full Senate vote is scheduled for today on whether acting AG Todd Blanche will move on to take a permanent position in the role of U.S. Attorney General. There's also been a school shooting in Thailand. A student there killed at least six. More than a dozen others have been wounded at a high school. Both students and teachers among the dead. Seven deaths total at the school if the student who turned the gun on himself is included. But now in another update, we find that he also shot and killed his grandparents before going on the school rampage. So that's two more dead we're just hearing about right now. Walter, thanks. And maybe, as you might say, see you on the other side of midnight.
0: Did you mention there might be a threat to our food supply line of avocado toast? Is that what you just said?
1: I was going to ask you. I thought you might take it a little bit personally, so I thought I'd include that.
0: No, I'm really happy to report that I eat no cafe food, avocado toast is a way too recent an event for me. I caused scandal by ordering sausage pizza. They don't want you to eat. You know, they used to have that. You could walk into a pizzeria and get a slice of sausage pizza, mushroom pizza, maybe peppers and onion pizza, and plain pizza. Now you're going to have to order special, the sausage pizza. This has changed my lifestyle.
1: Well, we'll find out when this this disruption can be ended for you, so you can get back to your regularly scheduled lifetime activities.
0: Thank you very much. Terrific report. Look forward to you being here every night, keeping us up to date on the other side of midnight. Walter Sterling, do you realize now there's been a major shift in a major, significant summer snack food? This is a scandal. This is a mystery. You go and you get one of those drumstick ice cream cones. It's called a drumstick. And that was one of those ice creams, those novelty creams, which is what they call it in the industry. It's one of those novelty ice creams that your mother didn't want you to get. You wanted to get the drumstick ice cream cone. She didn't want you to get it. And the answer was always vague about why she didn't want you to get it. She thought it was fine for you to get a popsicle, a creamsicle, but not the drumstick. Well, it turns out your mother was probably right. Science shows, and remember, we always go with science. We don't go with rumor or wet markets. Who knew what that was? The drumstick novelty ice cream has zero milk in it, has zero cream in it. It is a pure corn syrupy chemical confection. Absolutely nothing in. And the reason for that, besides it's cheaper than actually using cream and actually needing to refrigerate in a certain way, the reason for that is it won't melt. Now, it gets even more exciting. Unlike other products that are designed in the ice cream cabinet to not melt, well, this one doesn't even melt under light and heat. So the drumstick ice cream cone doesn't melt under any conditions, and therefore probably not ideal, probably not an ideal food. It's disappointing because it always looked good. But when each layer of something tastes the same, the chocolate, the nuts, the cream, the cone, when all of that tastes the same, probably a good clue that you don't need to eat it. Walter Sterling, the other side of midnight on the Red Apple Audio Networks.
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0: James Parker, and this is Florida Story.
1: Oh, thank you. Thank you so much. You are so kind. For our first Florida Story, we're going to Miami. And in this one is a story of a guy who, like many people, lost his job when the pandemic hit. And so now he's an unemployed mechanic in his mid-30s, and he applies for some assistance from one of the stimulus programs. Gets a $7,800 check. Once he gets through the pandemic, he applies for the forgiveness paperwork. He actually gets a letter back saying that, hey, don't worry about it. That money's been forgiven. Go on about your business. Fast forward to the current day, Florida man wins a lottery. Not the big lottery, but this ticket is a scratch-off worth $10,000. So he scans it with his phone, confirms, hey, I really did win. He goes to pick up his check at the nearest lottery office, and they say, oh, I'm sorry, sir. That check is being withheld because you owe the government money.
2: That's what's happened to several Floridians.
3: Chung is not alone. TV stations all over the state have highlighted the same story with the same scenario. Lotto winners are flagged at the lotto office and then cannot get a hold of the Department of Economic Opportunity.
4: Something that was so exciting became an absolute nightmare.
3: According to the Florida Lottery, from January 2022 to January 2023, close to 10,000 lotto winners statewide received a letter like this claiming they owe, a majority of them owing to the Department of Economic Opportunity.
1: Oh, man, what a bummer it has to be for that guy. I mean, it's hard enough that he was unemployed. He went through the pandemic, and then he got help, and now he finds out he owes some money, and then he finally gets a break. He wins some money on a lottery ticket, and he doesn't even get all that money, and then he's going to be delayed, finally getting the error corrected. That dude's just flat out of luck. I mean, he did win 10 grand from the lottery, but other than that, he's had a pretty unlucky go of it.
5: Hold my beer.
1: For our next Florida story, we're going to Vero Beach. And in Vero Beach, we have a guy who he has a little bit of a checkered past, then that will come into play in just a second. But he's not doing a good job keeping up his house. He's not in like a super nice neighborhood. In fact, he's in a pretty crummy neighborhood. And even in the crummy surroundings of this economically depressed neighborhood, his house is just got trash everywhere. It sort of looks like Sanford and Sons almost. And some of the neighbors have called code enforcement on him. And he actually got a citation saying, listen, if you don't get this all picked up, you're going to get fined. And, you know, you're going to have to pay hundreds of dollars for this. And so in his attempt to be less of a mess of a human being, he piles a bunch of the trash in his backyard and starts a little fire. And the fact that he's making it on Florida Stories kind of lets you know it's not going to remain a little fire, is it, WPBF?
6: And the stuff then bounced from the fire pit to a boat that has a boat, then the boat transferred to the house, and then the house just got fully engulfed.
7: Deputies tried to get Guy away from his home when they said he did the complete opposite. He locked himself inside for about 10 minutes. Investigators soon realized who this man was. Guy was wanted for violating his probations on felony charges, including burglary.
6: I had recognized him from previous encounters, so I knew he had warrants, and I knew we had other deputies looking out for him.
7: Deputies tell us Guy then tried to run out of his home and away from deputies before he was caught.
6: He was uncooperative. He was making excuses. He gave the other deputy a different name when they responded there. I think he said his name was Dylan, which is not his name. And then he said he just couldn't breathe. That's why he tried to run away from the home, which was not the case.
1: All right, one thing I really love about that story is you got it.

0: being him in that 10-minute span from when his life's already been a wreck, that he's scared to see cops, but his house is such a mess that he has to, you know, burn piles of crap. And he even screws that up. He burns his boat. I don't even have a boat. And this idiot burns his house down. But, you know, things are so bad. He's running away and the cops are showing up. And that 10 minutes where he has to go back into the house and lock himself inside. What goes through your head? Like, what are my options? How long can I stay in a burning house? Well, 10 minutes seems to be about the max. How am I going to get out of this? You can't. So what does he do for 10 minutes? Just enjoy his last 10 minutes of smoky freedom, I guess. Hold my beer.
1: Hold my beer.
0: For our next Florida story, we are going to Daytona, where you have a guy who, you know, you would think by listening to Florida stories, this happens every single day in Florida. And I promise it's rare. I know I said that about 30 episodes ago, and there's been just a huge rash of alligator attacks. But as much as we like to make jokes about, you know, Florida gators, it's still, mathematically speaking, fairly rare. However, it's getting harder and harder to say that there's a man over here in the Daytona area who hears a noise on his porch. He thinks it's the neighborhood kids knocking on the door of asking, hey, can, you know, Johnny come out and play? So he thinks it's some neighborhood kids. Turns out it's a gator. And I don't mean like one of these cute little baby gators that's like 3 feet long. This thing is 7.5 feet long. So just imagine LeBron James laying down plus another 6 or so inches, right? And it jumps up, grabs him by the thigh. Okay, so now we have a situation where I don't know what your porch is like, but is there a man eating dinosaur on it that immediately latches onto your thigh? So this guy goes into, you get this Florida adrenaline rush. And the Florida man in Florida mode knows how to grab an alligator by the very front of the nose. And he opens the mouth, pushes the gator off, shuts the door, runs inside and calls 911. Cops come and they find the gator under the trailer by the house. The Florida wildlife guys come out and trap the gator almost immediately. Florida man goes to the hospital. He's going to be okay. And I'm starting to be bothered by this Florida custom. I say custom. It's literally a law in Florida that you're not allowed to kill gators unless it's a direct threat to your life. So you mean even after the gator bites the Florida man, when y'all find it under the trailer next to the house, he doesn't get to shoot it and kill it? Or when you catch it, he doesn't get to like kill it and eat it or have it or say, it bit it. Come on. Can't you like infer some partial ownership to a wildlife after it bites you? You know, like a little payback or something. At least get some sausage out of it or pair of boots.
1: Hold my beer.
0: All right, for our next Florida story, this is the first time I've even heard of this town. It's called Southwest Ranches. Yeah, Southwest Ranches. And what we have is a wedding. And on someone's most special night, a couple's getting together and they make their vows in front of God and family and their closest friends. And then they have a kick-ass wedding reception. They've got DJ Campo there. His real name's Jonathan. But he's spinning it and he's killing it and the dance floor is hopping and it's a little too loud. So they get some noise complaints and the cops call and the owner of the venue, who happens to be on site, tells him, hey, Campo, DJ Campo, you got to turn it down. He's like, I don't know if I can, man. You know, the roof is on fire. We got to let it burn. I'm serious. We've already got a call from the cops. Okay, can't see turned it down, but there's another call from the cops. So the owner says, if I have to tell you again, we're just shutting this whole thing down. And of course, there's another call from the cops. And he tells DJ Campo to turn it down. And DJ Campo says, no, I'm going to finish my reception. And the owner pulls out a gun and says, no, you're not. And so in the classic rock, paper, scissors-esque version of turntables versus Glock, Glock wins. And I think the cops agree. They arrested the dude. He's being charged with brandishing a handgun and waving around it. I mean, it's awful because, you know, there's a bunch of people who caught it on video, too. So, you know, my wedding, it was beautiful. It was great. It was perfect. It didn't have anything fun like this. And I don't know. It's part of me. It's kind of envious. I know that's really stupid, but I've been doing like 4 years of Florida stories, okay? So it's making me stupid.
1: Hold my beer.
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About 50,000 rubber ducks were released into the river today in Chicago for the duck race, the annual duck race, a spectacular, blazing, beautiful sight, incredible to see. Walter Sterling, the other side of midnight. Do you want me to do anything? Am I supposed to do anything or just keep talking?

0: Hello, I'm J.J. Wilson, and this is Drive Through Brew, the continuing story of two guys who struggle to achieve the American dream by selling beer and wine at a drive-through. Let's listen in as the manager addresses his restless young employee, Jake.
1: Jake, you said you had something you wanted to talk to me about?
2: Yeah, I decided to quit. Today is my last day.
1: What?
2: I watched a webinar last night and found out how I can make $5,000 a week selling jelly beans online, and I don't even have to store the beans or ship them.
1: Sounds like a come-on to me.
2: I know, but I actually seen the invoices, and one guy made $5,068 after only 3 weeks. And him and his wife only work 10 minutes a day.
1: Come on, if that were true, wouldn't everybody be doing it? I promise you there's a catch somewhere.
2: That's what my daddy said.
1: Jake, I've seen some of these get-rich-quick schemes on YouTube. The way to really get ahead is to work hard and make wise choices.
2: That's what my mama said.
1: Exactly, so let's get back to... Now, who's this jerk in the lamp?
3: Hey, fellas, just go ahead and give me a couple big cases of champagne. I just sold my business for $46 million.
2: Wow. What kind of business was it?
3: Well, my wife and I sold thumbtacks online. Before that, we were professional gamblers. And before that, we were day traders. We bought Amazon 1997 for 56 cents a share.
2: Gosh, I wish I was you.
3: Take my advice. Stop wasting your time at a dead-end job like this one. If I were you, I'd quit today.
0: Thumbtacks? 46 million? Was that guy for real? And will Jake take his advice and actually quit the drive-thru? Listen next time when Jake tells his manager,
2: I've decided to stay on a couple more weeks. According to my real estate coach, I'm going to need about $200 to start flipping houses.
0: That's next time on Drive Through Brew. Word Car speaking.
4: 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Musical director Lee Harris. Top-tier voice talent Robert Clotworthy. Can't happen without him, Charles Van Zandt. 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Red Apple Audio Network's production.
5: I remain fascinated by the WNBA. It's the only sport that I understand. It's not a mystery to me. All other sports are incredible mysteries to me. The WNBA today announced that they have a new franchise in Cleveland. Many years ago, they had a franchise in Cleveland. That shut down because it went bankrupt. The franchise is going to be called The Sirens, which is a really good name. And they posted their logo, and it looks fantastic. I'm like, okay, this is good. Now, what happened to the WNBA in the past 2 years that has taken it from being nobody cares and nobody knows about it to what it is today? Hands, please. Hands. Anybody have an answer? Oh, wait. You all have the same answer. The answer is Caitlin Clark. Now, you're a business person. You're a practical person. You have children. You know that when something enters your universe that is really working and helps you achieve what you've always wanted to achieve, what do you do? What do you do? You take care of it. John Katzimatidis, operating Gristiti's, D'Agostino's, when he gets a store manager that shows up early, helps stock the shelves, the employees don't complain about him, makes reasonable demands, hits his numbers, what does John do? Rewards him, pets him, thanks him, takes him out for an expensive meal. That's what you do. What has the WNBA done for Caitlin Clark, who took them from small venues to huge venues, took them from buses to flying private, took them into multi-million dollar branding deals. What did he do? She did all that. And what did they do for her? They kicked her ass, treat her like crap, let her get injured. These are the dumbest people. Oh, wait. Oh, they're all jocks. Ray, welcome. You're on the other side of midnight. Hi, Ray.
6: Hey, how's it going, Walter?
5: All right, exciting.
6: You were talking about how they have all those ducks in the Chicago River?
5: Yes.
6: And I was wondering if you remember in the early 2000s, the Dave Matthews Band, tour bus, to dump their soup. So the tour bus driver just one of those.
5: Ray, I like you, but I can't understand you. There's a problem with the phone connection. Thank you for the call. That's where I went like this. I kept going like this. I happen to hate cell phones because that's what always happens. When there was a landline, that never happened, right? When there was a landline, I'd say goodbye, hello, and that would be the end of it. Now with cell phones, what do we have? Cell phone calls end with the word, hello, hello. It's not a good system. It's not a better system. The only one of the few things that's better is that there are no longer these insane charges for long-distance calls. Until very recently, if you wanted to make a long-distance call, do you remember? It was cost a fortune. You waited till after 7 o'clock at night. And if you were a student, you did that trick of your parents would call you collect, and you'd say no, and then they'd call again or something. But we worked it out so it was always free. Or we worked it out so that if I call you, I'll make it a collect call. You won't accept the collect call, and then I'll know you have arrived. That was the code. That's what every college kid did when they went away. They would make collect calls, and their parents wouldn't accept it. And then you'd know that they were home. Yeah, that's what we used to have to do. That's what we had to resort to. It was not easy. That's the only thing I can think of that is cheaper today than it was 20 years ago, long-distance calls. You call anywhere in America on a cell phone, same price. Gary in New Jersey, welcome to the other side of midnight, Gary. Hello.
7: Hi, Walter. You know, I don't want to call all the time, but when you mention Caitlin Clark and the WNBA,
5: criminals.
7: They are the worst-run league in sports.
5: Just disgusting.
7: And it's disgusting. And my new hero is Sophie Cunningham.
5: Genius. She's a genius.
7: She is wonderful. She's got cojones. And, you know, the fact that these girls have taken women's sports were never noticed, ever.
5: Right. Go ahead.
7: And now what they've done for a league that is mismanaged, and they are great players, and they continue to do what they do. And the fact that they're being defiled by so many people in the media and in their social media, it's just appalling to me.
5: What I don't understand is the WNBA is owned by the NBA. Why the NBA, which is fairly well managed, doesn't step in, take charge, and say, enough. You have this tremendous asset. What they should have done with Caitlin is teamed her up in any logical venue with LeBron James. The two of them together, leaders of basketball in America, elevated her, made him look human. The two of them would have been a very potent, powerful PR machine for basketball in general. And I kept waiting for LeBron to extend his hand to her, to show up with her at some event, for him to stand up and say, no, we can't have transgender people in the WNBA. That's insane. They're all just a bunch of cowards. Because what do? They throw a ball. That's all they know how to do. They don't know how to strategize. They don't know how to think for other people. They don't know how to promote an idea. They're just freaking jocks. They're the same people. Those people are the same people that threw you against a locker in high school. Congratulations. That's who runs the NBA. Thanks for the call, Carrie. I appreciate the call. Well, this is, look at that. Once again, I've got a big fix action required on my computer screen. No action required, but there it is. This is why you don't have PCs. You just don't want to have PCs. All my life, I got the very first Mac. The very first Macs, I had one of the very first Macs. From that moment till now, I've never had any problems with a Mac. We didn't have to adjust anything in the year 2000. We didn't have to adjust any security issues. I didn't have to restart. And it's always interesting on PCs. You always have to restart at an incredibly critical moment. It's as though they know, as though it has AI in it, AI designed to make our lives miserable. Please get back to me. Let's talk about this next show. When your life has touched AI, has your life gotten better? Has your life improved when you've gotten near an AI thing? After you asked AI, ChatGPT or whatever it is, Sydney Sweeney's bra size, after you asked it that, was there any interest that you've had in AI? Of course not. And then what did it say about Sydney Sweeney's bra size? It says, we don't answer intimate questions, right? They'll answer who built the pyramids, but they won't answer what bra Sydney Sweeney wears. It's an astonishing code of prudes in Silicon Valley who have never had sex. They've only had intimate time with the computer, and therefore you're not going to find out about Sydney Sweeney's bra size. I'm Walter Sterling. This is The Other Side of Midnight. You know what? The greatest gift you and I can receive is a request for help.

0: Midnight with Walter Sterling. And now, it's time for the Cat's Corner.
1: America's debt problem? We are always talking about that. Well, who pays the bill? I go back to the time when the debt was $5.5 trillion. And Newt Gingrich was the speaker. And what did they do? They worked together as Americans, sat down with common sense decisions, and brought down the deficit from $5.5 trillion down to $5 trillion. Well, that is the last time the American people said $5 trillion. Since then, it has grown to $38, $39 trillion. It has gotten out of whack. It has gotten out of control. And what is President Trump trying to do? He is trying, as a businessman, to bring it under control. He is trying to bring business back to America. He says he has commitments for $19 trillion in new manufacturing. Let's be proud and say, made in the USA. Bring jobs back to America. And that's what President Trump is doing. This is John Catsimatidis, and this is the Cat's Corner.
0: This is the Cohen Confidential. Now, here's Michael Cohen.
2: Trump derangement syndrome? It's real. I see it in my inbox every morning. Messages wishing death on me just because I refuse to hate someone on command. Somewhere along the way, political differences stopped being disagreements and became something far darker. Rage has become an industry, and independent thought is treated like betrayal.
3: We're not gonna take it.
2: The outrage mob, they scream into echo chambers, but they aren't America. Millions of us belong to the tired majority. You know, those people who can agree on one issue, disagree on another, and still treat each other like human beings? Wishing death on a neighbor over politics? It's not democracy. It's fanaticism. And if we don't rediscover our shared humanity, the hatred we feed every single day, it won't just destroy our politics. It'll destroy the country.
3: We're not gonna take it anymore.
2: I'm Michael Cohen.
0: The Other Side of Midnight with Walter Sterling.

0: with Robert Clotworthy, the voice of Ancient Aliens, the voice of the Curse of Oak Island Gold, the man who voices all of the shows that we watch in silence and private when our women companions are doing something else, and we actually get to choose what we want to watch on TV, we are greeted by the voice of Robert Clotworthy. Hello, Robert.
1: I am hungry, Walter. All that talk about Peter Luger's.
0: Isn't that remarkable? Have you been to Peter Luger's?
1: I have not, but Kevin Burns, I know we talked a little bit about him last week, the late creator of Ancient Aliens and Curse of Oak Island. He actually had a Peter Luger's credit card. I know they only take cash, but a few people have an account. He had an account, and he would give steaks, boxes of steaks, as Christmas gifts. He even flew. He does the unknown with William Shatner, and he was flying William to something, and he said, you know what? Let's stop off at Peter Luger's. It's on the way.
0: It's on the way.
1: So they had the jet change course, go to New York, so he could go to Peter Luger's and have lunch.
0: And in fairness, Kevin Burns looks like the sort of fellow who would enjoy lunch at Peter Luger's.
1: Oh my goodness! Yeah, he, I'm sure, could finish the steak no problem. You know, out here there's a place called Roost Chris in Beverly Hills. When that was there,
0: right?
1: Not only was he a regular there, they actually had his name on one of the booths.
0: Yes, I don't doubt that for one second. He would be a larger-than-life character from birth.
1: Yeah, yeah, yeah.
0: Now, who runs the show now?
1: When Kevin passed away, he left the production company to three people: Joe Lissard, who was his personal assistant. He was, you know, he was Kevin's right-hand man. Kim Egan, who he's known since he was in Boston, and then Dave Comtois, who was actually his teacher's assistant when he was teaching film at Boston University. So they go way back. They've known each other a long time. So the three of them are now the people that run Prometheus, and I got to say, they're doing, I mean, they've taken what Kevin created and made it even better.
0: What's interesting,
1: we all tell wonderful Kevin stories.
0: Well, I'm sure. Every television series that I've ever known has been run by the type of person that Kevin Burns was. They have to be larger than life just to deal with the bureaucracy of their distributor.
1: and
0: to deal with the bureaucracy of production unions and egos. And oh my gosh. And they have to feel that they're always right. But his vision is brilliant, because a lot of television producers that I have known, they have very big ideas, and they're very good ideas, and they have insanely expensive ideas, and that hurts them getting them on the air. Whereas Kevin's ideas meet all the criteria but appear to be economical and make sense.
1: Yeah, yeah, yeah. He was brilliant in that way. He really understood what the public was interested in. He was a fan of television and a fan of those shows. I mean, he did the all those biography shows. He was doing narration for a long, long, documentaries for a long, long time. So we really understood the business, and he just had this ability, had his fingers on the pulse of what the public was interested in.
0: Now, this week there was Robert Clotworthy news. 5,000 explosions were slammed against the moon to see what would happen.
1: And by the way, thank you for sending me that the Sumerian texts or the cuneiform tablets that talk about the Earth before the moon. By the way, I think we're going to be doing another episode about the moon.
0: I'm sure. And I'm sure that was what I sent you is practically a script for one of your next shows.
1: Oh, yeah. Thank you.
0: Right. But I think what was interesting this week was that they slammed a rocket into the moon on purpose. And Dr. Sky, one of the hosts on the Red Apple Audio Network, Dr. Sky has a big telescope. He lives in Arizona, no ambient light. He studied it. He was staring at that moon, and he saw nothing. And he knew exactly what to shoot. I think, well, maybe this is a conspiracy. Maybe nothing did land on the moon. Maybe they just said it did. What do you think?
1: I think the moon is a giant mystery that's floating around out in space that has got so many secrets and mysteries that we need to figure out. There's a lot going on the moon. What it is, why it is one of the great mysteries of life. It affects our moods. It affects so much of our day-to-day life on our planet. And I can't imagine not having it there. But well, I believe that it wasn't there at one point.
0: I believe it wasn't there at one point, too. But the Earth had to be dramatically different than it is today. The oceans had to be dramatically different. But one of the things that I find amazing is when I asked, why did we explode things on the moon this week? What was the purpose? And the purpose was to do a number of tests relative to the light of the sun, because I learned that for the first time, I learned that the craters do not get 100% exposure on any given day. Only about if it's a crater, only about half the time does the sun hit it, and the rest of the time it's
1: in shade.
0: And
1: that's why they think there's actually ice crystals in there.
0: But then I said, well, okay, that's nice. What does it matter? And they said, well, it'll affect where we establish bases to live. And the logical place for bases to live is in the craters, because there's the shade and the sun. I said, who the hell would want to live in a crater on the moon? This sounds like a bad plan. I mean, the outcome does not seem optimistic.
1: So you're not going to be signing up?
0: Well, I think it makes a little more sense than take a trip to Mars. That's where you'll die. I think it's better
1: you're
0: than
1: never
0: the
1: coming
0: moon.
1: Back.
0: No, never coming back.
1: And think about it, when you're in space, you grow taller.
0: Oh, really? That's one I missed. Was that like a whole segment on your show?
1: I was talking to my friend at NASA, and I said, tell me some peculiar things about space travel. She said, well, they discovered that, your spine starts to get longer.
0: Wow.
1: You actually get taller, and your legs are useless. She said a perfect astronaut would be someone with no legs.
0: Wow.
1: Because they just get in the way.
0: Wow. Now, do you have information on upcoming episodes of Ancient Aliens that you'd like to share with us?
1: Yeah, I just did one this week, and it's a biography where we talk about Avi Loeb and the Harvard astrophysicist. He's actually the head of the Harvard astronomy department, and his life story about how he has become, first he was a skeptic when he came to UAPs, and now he's, I think, working with the White House and is leading the investigation into UAPs.
0: And he says that it's a lot different than what we've been told. Is that right?
1: Yeah. Yeah.
0: And you're going to reveal that on your show?
1: We will be revealing that. We're going to dig deep into his theories and his book, and he's interviewed. It's a really, really good episode.
0: Right. So he's the man in charge of how much we get to see and when in terms of the government files. Is that right?
1: Yeah, and I believe so. And he's a guy that really wants the information to be out. When Oumuamua was first discovered, he was the one that first posited the theory that it was an extraterrestrial craft.
0: Got it. What day is that going to air? Do you know?
1: Oh, who the heck knows?
0: Okay.
1: We just recorded it this week. I'm sure it'll be probably a month or two out.
0: Yeah, but you're the VO guy. How much post could there be? They could probably put that out tomorrow.
1: They could. They could. Well, maybe not tomorrow, because I'm sure I'll have to go in and do a few pickups.
0: Really?
1: But certainly within the next week or so. It all depends on the History Channel and how they factor it into their schedule.
0: Because
1: it seems like we don't do 10 in a row. It's like we record them, but then they do two, then they wait a couple of weeks, do another three. So they release them in blocks.
0: I learned this week that they shoot 3 Price of Rights in a day. 3. And when Mr. Barker was alive, they did 1 because that's what he wanted to do.
1: But, you know, I've been to CBS on Beverly. I've worked on Young and the Restless when they were doing The Price is Right. And it was on another show. I'll tell you a few of those experiences because it was wild.
0: It was an amazing technical achievement when they do that show. But I thank you, Robert Clotworthy, the voice of Ancient Aliens.
2: And the greatest gift that you and I can receive is a request for help.

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1: I'm Brandon Eisen. Saudi Arabia, Turkey, and Pakistan are expected to sign a joint defense deal today amid regional turmoil and Gulf states coming under fire from Iran after a war was started by the U.S. and Israel. While the pact further cements a burgeoning group of major Sunni Muslim powers, there was no immediate clarity on each state's commitments. Iran and Oman are still in the final stages of a major bilateral maritime agreement. News Nation's Corey Smith.
2: Iran would control the northern portion of the strait closest to its coastline and oversee inbound traffic. Oman would control the southern side and oversee outbound traffic. Now, that southern side is the portion of the strait the U.S. military has said is open to commercial vessels.
1: Experts are now saying that President Trump will likely need to make some compromises on the Strait of Hormuz now, something he's been unwilling to do in the past. And Iran has said that the strait will not be a free international waterway as it had been before the war. In Thailand, a student shot and killed at least 6 at a high school. At least 15 more have been wounded, with both students and teachers among the dead. 7 deaths total at the school, if the student who turned the gun on himself is included. But it has also now been discovered that he shot and killed his grandparents before going on the school rampage. A total of 9 dead in this incident out of Thailand. The FDA has now approved Moderna's mRNA-based flu vaccine. Influsiva is a shot for adults ages 50 and older, marking the first use of this technology for the flu. The same technology used for COVID-19 vaccines, making it stronger against emerging flu strains. During a heated exchange at a Senate Homeland Security Committee hearing, Chairman Rand Paul clashed with fellow senators over his decision to hold Dr. Anthony Fauci in contempt over his refusal to answer any questions during testimony last week.
3: Anthony Fauci refused a voluntary private deposition, and that's why he was brought in under subpoena.
4: Because it was going to be one-sided.
3: Don't interrupt the chair. Don't interrupt the chair.
1: The senator is also now sending the referral directly to the Justice Department, whereas typically the next step would be to put the committee decision to a full Senate vote. A Zambian national and asylum seeker legally working as a nurse at a hospital in Maine has now been released from ICE custody and returned to her life in Maine after being detained in late July at Boston's Logan International Airport. Deborah Capicia's release came one day after a union rally in Portland and followed swift advocacy by the Maine State Nurses Association along with the national nurses.
5: We have learned that Deborah will not be transferred to Louisiana today. This is a direct result of the action that we have done in the past 24 hours. It's every nurse stepping up, speaking out, and standing up.
1: The hospital confirmed ongoing contact with her attorneys and the congressional delegation while urging sponsorship for her green card. Capicia no longer shows on the ICE detainee locator. ICE agents are making up to 40 arrests a day at U.S. airports, but they're also now facing backlash from the airlines. This is the Worldwide News Network.
0: WABC New York, WRCR Haverstraw, and 107.1 WLIR Hampton Bays. It's the 77 WABC News Hour. Talking the news with Noah Layden. All the news you need to know with Joe Nolan, Traffic, Justin Ellick, Sports, and now. Talking the news with Noah on 77 WABC.
6: Yes, that's me. Good morning. It is Friday, August 7th. Thank God. You know how some weeks try you more than others?
7: Yeah.
6: Your forecast from the 77 WABC Weather Center. Sunny, hot, and humid today. Chance of a late-day thunderstorm, high 91. Saturday's kind of the same forecast. Muggy, sunny. Thunderstorms likely in the afternoon, the high 89. And then Sunday, it won't be humid, but it'll still be warm, the high 90. If you're walking out the door with us right now, 78 and clear in Hampton Bays out on Long Island. It's 75 and clear in Mahwah over in New Jersey. And it's 76 and clear right outside our Midtown studios.
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6: Lots of tears were shed in one New Jersey town last night. Riders dodged bullets outside a Bronx subway station. There was another death connected to that ICE detention center in Newark. Dogs viciously attacked their owner on Long Island. And a New Jersey pizza parlor does not want you celebrating birthdays there. All right, let's get into it at 5:04. We are going to be under this heat advisory for the next, well, I guess 48 hours. It's going to be awfully hot. It's going to feel like it was yesterday. Man, it was rough out there, right? Muggy, steamy, expected to be in the 90s. The humidity, of course, makes it a whole lot worse.
8: Best I can. What else are you going to do? Got to come to work. What are you going to do? It's Mother Nature. Yeah. Nothing you can do about it.
9: No, water and lots of sunscreen, so where your eyes are burning.
10: Sleep. I got some water. I'm just
7: trying to survive out here. It's about to get real hot.
6: Yeah, those were people yesterday. You know, it is summer, so we shouldn't be surprised that it's hot. Mayor Mamdani says the city's mobilizing every resource they have. They'll opened hundreds of cooling centers yesterday. They'll be open all weekend, clearing catch basins, too, ahead of what could be some intense thunderstorms. When we get the humidity, they can be intense, and they may be this afternoon through Saturday night. 5:05. Let's go over to New Jersey, where the grief was just everywhere last night. Boy, I had a tough time watching these videos this morning for those two 10-year-olds who drowned last week in the Passaic River. Their families spoke out at a vigil about their unthinkable losses last night ahead of their funerals, which are going to take place this weekend. Million Dula's grandmother says the sadness is overwhelming for her family and their close friends.
9: This is something that'll carry with us for the rest of our lives. I've been through a lot of things in my life. A lot. But this one right here, I wouldn't wish on anyone in this world. Millian was the life of our family.
6: Yeah, so it was three kids, if you hadn't followed this story, who were on the banks of the Passaic last week. They were walking on this wooden pier, and apparently they didn't realize that the water, that if they went into the water on this pier, that it immediately went deep, that it was not shallow, and the three fell in. So you had Millian Dula, Mikey Klink, and their Mikey's sister who fell into the water. It was Mikey and Millian who did not make it out of the water, but Mikey was able to push his sister to shore right before he went under. She survived. Here was Mikey's mom at this vigil last night. I'm amazed that these moms were even able to speak.
10: Mikey and I were very close. He was a mama's boy. He was very giving and humble. He loved life, and he loved to help others. And that's how I will live my life, and he will be remembered. Millian was such a sweet girl. She was best friends with my daughter. She came by a lot, and the three of them played, even Mikey played with the girls, and their laughter was just contagious. Millian always made me smile, and I will miss her.
6: Yeah, so they were pulled in by a current taken from their families. All of these families are from Garfield, and so last night they held this vigil in Garfield. Here is the mayor of Garfield. I mean, this has been tough on everybody.
11: For the past week, our city has experienced one of the darkest, most heartbreaking moments that any city, any parent, or any family can imagine.
6: Yeah, no family should have to go through with this, and now you have two families. Mikey will be laid to rest on Saturday. Millian will be laid to rest on Sunday. In a moment, we'll head up to the Bronx, where commuters who were just trying to get home were dodging bullets outside a subway station. We'll get into that in just a moment. But first, 5:07, first check of traffic and transit on this Friday morning. Good morning, Joe Nolan.
12: All right, Noam, from the Apple Bank traffic desk, and if you travel out there, you've got some slow traffic in some of the construction zones, but that's about it. If you're heading out on the New England Thruway in both directions up by Co-op City, you've got that. You also are looking at delays as you travel out onto the inbound side of Long Island Expressway getting through the BQE. That road work has been there the last few days, and then inbound on the Gowanus BQE have a lot of heavy traffic coming up to the Brooklyn Bridge. Same deal on the Van Wyck as you come into Jamaica Avenue. Again, a lot of heavy traffic in both directions. Now, the good news, LIE, Northern Southern States, all three wide open. Same thing on the Belt Parkway. You're in good shape up on the Cross Bronx Expressway. End-to-end, no problems. Coming inbound, Lincoln Hall and George, all three, again, in good shape. Everything over in New Jersey seems to be okay. 82, 82, 87, 346, 17, all that up north looks good. Transit Authority, though, we do have some delays on the A, the F, and the G, and alternate side of the street parking rules and regulations, again, today are in effect. 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I'm Joe Nolan with traffic on Talk Radio 77 WABC.
6: WABC News Time 5:09. Imagine you're just trying to get home from work yesterday about 6 o'clock. This is in the Bronx, right outside the West Farm Square E Tremont subway station. A bullets fly. This is about 6 o'clock. I mean, it's the height of the rush hour. Everybody's running for cover.
13: Do I feel safe? I never really feel safe. Very concerning. Very concerning. This neighborhood, life is precious.
6: Yeah, so two men were hit by the bullets, a 20-year-old, a 31-year-old. So that 20-year-old has a gunshot wound to his leg. 31-year-old was shot in the buttocks. Unclear if these two were innocent bystanders or the intended target of the gunman.
14: I saw that there was just a flood of ambulance and cops coming this way. When I crossed this way, there was just a lot of activity happening with ambulance and cops. The cops rushed out.
6: Officers quickly blocked off the area with crime scene tape as they searched for evidence. No sign of the gunman, no motive for the gunfire. 510, there was a primary in Tennessee yesterday for governor. NBC News projects that Senator Marsha Blackburn has won the Republican primary for governor in Tennessee. She gave a speech late last night outlining her priorities for Tennessee.
15: We need safe communities. You want to make certain we support law enforcement, that we're cracking down on crime, that we're treating criminals like criminals, and law enforcement like the heroes that they are.
6: You know, back in the days when I worked with Geraldo, I got to know her very well. She was a frequent guest. Fun person to hang out with. She defeats Congressman John Rose and State Representative Monty Fritz. All were running to replace the term-limited current governor, who's Bill Lee's Republican.
15: Together, we are going to be the freest state in the United States, and together, we will make certain that our Tennessee remains the envy of the nation.
6: So President Trump is a longtime ally of Blackburn, but he did not back anybody in this race. No endorsement. Meanwhile, Jerry Green, she's projected to have won the Democratic primary for governor down in Tennessee. 5:11, over to the White House, where President Trump was signing executive orders yesterday to restrict birthright citizenship and ban what he calls birth tourism. The president says the 14th Amendment applies to children of slaves and that that notion is long outdated.
16: Wealthy people are building businesses around birthright citizenship. That's not the way it's supposed to work. It's a disgrace. They're buying their way in. And we're not going to let it happen.
6: The order restricts birthright citizenship involving children of foreign diplomatic staff, children of people classified as alien enemies, and children born in U.S. territories.
16: We had a very unfortunate decision in the Supreme Court concerning birthright. It was close, but a very, very unfortunate decision. So we're making adjustments. Because it's very unfair. This was done for a different reason. This was done right after the Civil War. This was for the babies of slaves. And what's happening now, people are building businesses around it.
6: The order bans citizenship to children born of mothers who entered the U.S. for the sole purpose of having a child here. Both orders will no doubt be challenged after the Supreme Court struck down the president's attempt to end automatic birthright citizenship to children of non-citizens. 5:12, while we're talking about type of thing, ICE agents apparently making between 20 and 40 arrests at airports across the country every day, and they're starting to see some resistance now from the public and from some of the airlines. News Nation's Nancy Liu has more.
17: There have been dozens of ICE incidents across the country in recent weeks, many documented by onlookers. On July 25th, a Southwest agent prevented ICE from boarding a flight from Dallas to Orlando. The gate agent would not allow boarding access without a judicial warrant signed by a judge. Workers also prevented law enforcement from viewing their computer screens as passengers boarded.
6: Southwest says they have a longstanding policy to ensure appropriate legal documentation. Under federal immigration laws, those who overstay their visas are considered immediately deportable. 5:13, did you see the Senate held this vote to hold Dr. Anthony Fauci in contempt of Congress? It was the Senate Homeland Security Committee Chair, Rand Paul, who the senator from Kentucky, argued that Fauci should have answered their questions about COVID last week during that hearing that lots of you probably saw because of the full pardon that Fauci had been given by President Biden. So he said they should have been able to answer the questions for that reason.
3: Dr. Fauci faced no risk of federal prosecution. All he had to do was tell the truth. More than 100 times, though, he refused.
6: So the vote by the committee comes after the former White House health advisor invoked the Fifth Amendment more than 100 times in that hearing.
3: The chair ruled that Dr. Fauci's assertion of the Fifth Amendment privilege was unsupported in light of the pardon and the testimony he offered in his opening statement. The chair directed Anthony Fauci to answer. He refused again.
6: Now, the vote on this committee was along party lines, 8-7.
18: Senator Moreno.
19: On behalf of the millions of people harmed by Anthony Fauci, resoundingly yes.
18: Senator Ernst.
20: Aye.
18: Senator Moody.
20: Aye.
18: Senator Peters.
21: No.
18: Senator Hassan.
22: No.
6: Yeah, but it was still 8-7. Fauci refused to answer questions, saying he thinks the committee chair, Republican Senator Rand Paul, wants to see him behind bars and is obsessed with him. Paul sent the referral, a formal request to consider criminal charges to bypass the Senate to the district attorney in Washington. So they are going to refer the charges there. Now, what happens from there? We'll have to wait and see. In a moment, we'll go overseas where there are hopes of some sort of deal between the U.S. and Iran and maybe an end to this. It seems to be a never-ending war. We'll get into that in just a moment. But first, 5:15, let's head over to the 77 WABC Sports Desk. Happy Friday. Good morning, Justin Ellis.
1: Sports desk? What?
6: Yeah, desk, whatever works for you.
1: Listen, it's a Friday, Noam Laden.
6: Yes,
1: you could literally just speak gibberish to me and we'd be happy. We'd be all right.
6: Yeah. Right.
1: We'll start out here in Cleveland. Marcus Semien and Luis Torrens went deep in the second inning, the latter a two-run shot that put New York ahead and route to a 13-6 Mets win over the Indians to complete the three-game sweep. Rookie Carson Benj added an RBI triple in the third, and Francisco Lindor also homered for New York, a three-run shot of the seventh. Benj, Semien, and Luis Robert Jr. each had three hits, and Torrens drove in three runs. It was the third series sweep for the Mets this season and first on the road. Up next for him, they begin a three-game series at Pittsburgh tonight. The lefty Zach Thornton will get the start in a 6:40 p.m. first pitch against the Pirates. As for the Yankees, they'll welcome in the NL East leading Atlanta Braves tonight following an off day yesterday. Southpaw ace Max Fried will start against Atlanta's Chris Sale in the opener of a three-game weekend series. First pitch from the Bronx is scheduled for 7:05 p.m. New York is now at risk of falling out of second place in the AL East with surging third-place Boston Red Sox extending their winning streak to 8 games in their extra-inning win over the Chicago White Sox. Boston now sits just a half game back of second-place New York in the division, and the Yanks sitting 5 games back of first-place Tampa Bay. You've got to look out for Boston. In a Hall of Fame game last night, kicking off preseason football action, Panthers beat the Cardinals 33-30 out in Canton, Ohio. Other news out of the NFL, the Detroit Lions and three-time Pro Bowler Jahmyr Gibbs have agreed to a contract extension that makes him the highest-paid running back in NFL history. Him and the Lions reached agreement yesterday on a three-year $67.5 million deal that could be worth up to $75.75 million and includes $51.5 million guaranteed. The record deal surpasses the extension Bijan Robinson signed with the Atlanta Falcons earlier this week. Robinson's extension is for 3 years and $67.75 million, could be worth up to $75 million, including $51 million guaranteed at signing. So he edges out Robinson by $500,000. That's pocket change, no
6: malady. It sure is.
1: For these NFL running backs at this point. That is your sports, and I'm Justin Ellick on 77 WABC.
6: Thank you very much, Justin. 5:17, traffic, transit on the 7th. Here's Joel Nolan.
12: All right, Noam, from the Apple Bank traffic desk. Again, we're doing pretty well as you begin to travel around. Really not a lot for you to worry about as you start to travel out onto the area roadways. We're looking at a fairly decent day as you begin to travel inbound on the Long Island Expressway, northern, southern states. All three look very good as you start to come inbound from Nassau County into the city. We're doing really good at the LIE all the way through until you get to the Brooklyn-Queens Expressway, where you do have some construction set up, and as a result of that, there are some delays. You have delays in both directions on the Van Wyck coming into Jamaica Avenue. Inbound Gowanus BQE, whoever was there coming up to the Brooklyn Bridge has been clear because things now are moving much, much better getting through there. No problems at all up in the Bronx, Bruckner, Deegan, and also out onto the Cross Bronx Expressway. We're looking pretty good. We're in very good shape up in Westchester and in Rockland counties. Minor delays inbound at the Lincoln and Holland tunnels. And the Transit Authority, we do have delays on the A and the G trains. Two New Jersey Transit trains have been canceled this morning. The 514 out of New York due in Trenton at 6:46. That may affect turnaround equipment later. We'll wait and see. And the 553 out of Dover due in New York at 7:21. That also has been canceled. An alternate side is in effect. 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I'm Joe Nolan. problem with traffic on Talk Radio 77 WABC.
6: WABC News Time 519. Let's go overseas. Iran is reportedly close to making an agreement on shipping in the Strait of Hormuz. So the U.S. and Iran are speaking, but not to each other. It's like trilateral talk. So correspondent Nick Harper reports it comes as President Trump says a lot of progress has been made in reopening the vital waterway.
20: What Iran seems to be saying and what the Trump administration seems to be saying are still at odds. In terms of the Iranian-Omani agreement, this is all about creating a security mechanism that would regulate which commercial vessels can pass through the Strait of Hormuz.
6: Now, the president pushing back on reports that the U.S. is running low on weapons due to the war with Iran.
21: We got a late-night social media post from the president where he declared that America has massive amounts of munitions ready for use, making clear that he believes that the U.S. is armed, production is surging, and there's no munition shortage. He also went on in this post to threaten jail time for anyone responsible for leaking that information. That information included in these reports, multiple reports that point to significant depletion of U.S. air defense stockpiles during the war with Iran, raising these questions about military readiness.
6: Now, both Reuters and CNN have reported that U.S. weapon supplies are running low. What we know latest on these negotiations that are taking place overseas, President Trump says he expects the war on Iran to conclude, he said, pretty soon. Those were his words. And Tehran can't go on, he says, much longer. The U.S., Iran, and Oman are approaching apparently a temporary deal that would reopen the Strait of Hormuz, but the president not getting everything he wants, apparently, in that deal. So we'll have to wait and see if they actually can sign off on it. 521, let's bring it back home out to Washington State where those wildfires continue. Firefighters battling three destructive fires in Spokane, Washington. They say they're making steady progress. They're aided by what has been some cooler weather over the last couple of days. Correspondent Morgan Chesky reports the fires are now between 5 and 15% contained.
22: It's more or less a race to contain for two key reasons. The National Weather Service says the next 2 days in this area could bring temperatures approaching 100 degrees. And on Saturday, there could be a return of some gusty winds. Those two factors combined could change the face of this firefight.
6: Meantime, the man suspected of starting one of those blazes, which is called the Old Trails Fire, he was arraigned in court yesterday. Apparently, he had really thought this thing out. Aaron Farinacci apparently admitted that he planned the crime for 2 weeks. He researched when the weather would be best for igniting this fire, meaning an incredibly windy day, and that's when he started the fire. He's facing a whole host of charges. More from correspondent Morgan Chesky.
22: Fire officials tell me that at this point, they are cautiously optimistic, having cut line around each of these three fires that make up the Spokane complex. And they say that they're trying to slowly but surely move in.
6: WABC News Time 522. Let's head over to St. Louis. A 15-year-old boy caught on camera going from home to home in East St. Louis dressed as a clown is facing murder charges now.
23: A chilling video shows the moment a teen wearing a clown costume rang Laura Palmer's Ring doorbell camera. It happened just after 9 p.m. Monday as she was laying in bed inside of her East St. Louis home. An hour later, down the street, East St. Louis police say they responded to this bus stop at the intersection of 76th and State Streets to a report of a body in the road. The St. Clair County Coroner's Office identified that man as 78-year-old John Allen of St. Louis.
6: That's correspondent Max Donetti. Police say the teenager stabbed the 78-year-old Allen several times. Gas station mega chain Buc-ee's, have you been one of those? Suing a convenience store in Ohio now. The company says the Beaver's Mini Mart logo too closely resembles its own, and they filed a trademark infringement lawsuit against the store. Ohio Governor Mike DeWine getting involved. He calls the lawsuit ridiculous, noting the store is in Beaver Creek, after all.
24: You expect to find in Beaver Creek things named Beaver.
6: Yeah.
24: And I looked at the cartoon figure, and I don't think anybody looks at that and thinks that's the Buc-ee Beaver of Buc-ee's. I don't think anybody thinks that. So I think it's absurd.
6: Beaver's Mini Mart has reportedly been using its logo, which is also a cartoon beaver, for years. As it expands in more states, Buc-ee's has come under fire from
0: several lawsuits against mom-and-pop shops that it says have logos that violate the chain's trademark. Now, have you been to one of these Buc-ee's? My kids convinced me to sort of swerve off the highway on one of our road trips to go to a Buc-ee's. I don't get the appeal, but that's just me. 524, the FAA has completed a preliminary review of that Tuesday incident involving President Trump's helicopter and a commercial jet. Correspondent Garrett Hake reports that Marine One was taking off from the White House on Tuesday afternoon at the same time an Envoy air flight was taking off from Reagan National Airport, which is not too far away.
2: The FAA saying there was a, quote, momentary loss of separation during which controllers maintained contact with both aircraft and that, quote, the president was never in any danger.
0: FAA policy requires all commercial traffic at Reagan National to stop when the president helicopter leaves the White House. The two aircraft reportedly came within a mile of each other.
2: Trump arriving back from that trip last night on Marine One, but his departure for that West Coast swing now drawing headlines after a close encounter between Marine One and a commercial airliner on Tuesday. The two taking off moments apart.
0: The agency will continue the safety review, determine if corrective action is needed. WABC News Time 525. Let's go down to Texas, where Governor Greg Abbott is defending his decision to press pause on the construction of new AI data centers in Texas. You know, here in New York, Governor Hochul has done the same thing. He says that developers were ordered by the legislature to report how much power they're using in their future power plants. And he says he's not getting good information on that, and so he's putting a pause on it.
4: And less than 10% of them provided that data.
0: So he says the operator of the state's power grid was basically forecasting in the dark about how much juice these data centers need to operate. That's some of the reason there's been big pushback against that.
4: ERCOT was going to be making a decision based upon less than 10% participation of information.
0: Now, you may remember earlier this year, President Trump told these AI data centers that they could create their own power plants if they wanted to, and they're on board with that. But in the meantime, they need juice from the regular old power plants, and so the governor, Governor Abbott, wants more information on that.
4: My job as governor, but also the laws passed by the legislature, require us to maintain a stable and reliable grid.
0: Yeah, especially in a place like Texas where they need the AC. 526, Americans need to earn around $110,000 a year to comfortably afford a typical home for sale right now.
5: That's according to a new Redfin report that looked at the annual income a household would need to purchase a median price home in June 2026. The necessary $110,000 income is just 0.5% lower than last year's record high amount. While Redfin estimates the median U.S. household earned nearly $88,000 in June, up 4% from a year ago. I'm Michael Kastner.
0: In a moment, we'll head over to Indiana, where a bunch of students there are in trouble for a pretty intense hazing incident. We'll get to that in just a moment. But first, 527, traffic, transit on the 7th. Here's Joe Nolan.
12: Well, from the Apple Bank traffic desk, Noam, again, a pretty quiet morning. We're in pretty good shape as you begin to travel around this morning. You don't have any real major difficulties out there. A lot of overnight road work, which is in the process of being cleared pretty much everywhere. You have just a minor delay up on I-95 in Connecticut, as you, or rather in Westchester, as you begin to travel northbound. Again, that the overnight road work is just about out of the way, and you only have a minor delay getting in through Interchange 15 on the northbound side. Now, elsewhere, coming inbound LIE, northern, southern states, still in great shape as you begin to travel inbound on all of those. If you're out onto the Van Wyck Expressway, again, Jamaica Avenue, that road work is there. There might be a disabled vehicle in that whole mess, too, so that is also causing delays. Southbound, coming out of the Kew Gardens Interchange. Now, if you're inbound on the LIE, that road work has only one lane open coming

0: open coming inbound through the BQE, so you're backed up out to about 68th Street. And then inbound on the Gowanus BQE, the usual stuff, and the Prospect on up to the Brooklyn Bridge. Now, Mass Transit, two New Jersey Transit trains that have been canceled, the 553 out of Dover due in New York at 721, and the 514 out of New York heading out to Trenton at 646, both of those canceled. And the Transit Authority delays on the A and the G, and alternate side of the street parking rules are in effect. 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
1: WABC News Time 528. Seven Indiana University students facing jail time after an alleged fraternity hazing incident that involved 24 pledges. Two were reportedly hospitalized.
2: Court documents say at least five hazing allegations were made against the fraternity Phi Kappa Psi last October. The hazing reportedly included exhaustive exercises that caused the pledges to be diagnosed with rhabdomyolysis, a serious medical condition where damaged muscle tissue breaks down and releases proteins and electrolytes into the bloodstream. It can sometimes lead to kidney failure or irregular or dangerous heart rhythms. The fraternity is still suspended. The university is being sued by the victims.
1: That's correspondent Kevin Wells. The charges carry a maximum sentence of 2.5 years in prison. Nice moment at the White House yesterday. President Trump celebrating the athletes of Team USA during the 2026 Winter Olympics and Paralympic Games in Italy. He was surrounded by over 100 Olympians at the White House last night. He says the athletes trained hard, made sacrifices to wear the red, white, and blue in the Olympics.
3: At the 2026 Olympic Games, Team USA won more gold medals than any American Winter Olympic team has ever won before.
1: The president acknowledging some outstanding individual performances. He gave a shout out to the gold-winning men's hockey team, who were not there last night.
3: We're also honored to be joined by many of the members of the U.S. Paralympic team, who are fantastic. I watched so much of that and showed unbelievable strength and persistence and skill.
1: Now, that hockey team, they had already visited the White House. WABC News Time, 5:30. So if you're feeling Brian Adams heading back to Vegas. The musician has announced a new set of bare bones acoustic residency shows at the Encore Theater. That's at the Wynn in Las Vegas. He's set to play five shows beginning October 28th. Tickets go on sale this morning.
4: Told me you got to pay your hands sometimes.
1: Grateful Dead announcing the details for their next meetup at the movies. This year's meetup will feature the band's 1991 concert from Giant Stadium in New Jersey. It's amazing these things get sold out. I mean, the Grateful Dead have just keep going and going. The show is part of the Grateful Dead's The Supper Tour of 1991. The 2026 meetup at the movies hits select theaters this weekend, August 8th and August 10th. Tickets are available, but I guess they're probably already, it says their tickets available, but I'm shocked if they're not sold out. The Eagles going to extend their residency at the Sphere in Vegas. In a post on Instagram, the band says four additional shows have been added due to overwhelming demand. They're scheduled for early next year. The Eagles have booked 72 shows at the Sphere since 2024, making their residency the longest in that venue's history.
5: Shadows falling, baby. We stand alone.
1: Barbara Streisand can add children's book author to her resume. The singer going to release her first children's book titled And By the Way. It follows a grandparent and grandchild as they contemplate life's most important truth. Streisand says one of her favorite activities is hanging out with her grandchildren and reading. So she said, why not write a book about it? And one more story from the rock and roll world.
6: We have to walk a winding, and all the lights that lead us.
1: Oasis reportedly set to reunite with the former bandmates for their Rock and Roll Hall of Fame induction later this year. Noel Gallagher and his brother Liam are apparently aiming to bring together every key member of the Britpop group's classic lineup following their long-awaited Reconciliation last year, the Manchester band, which ended its year-long split ahead of last year's hugely successful reunion tour, is expected to celebrate its induction into the Rock and Roll Hall of Fame in Los Angeles. And they want everybody there. Of course, they've not always gotten along with everybody in their band, but they're hoping everybody will be together

0: for that Hall of Fame induction in L.A. Wall Street stocks, they closed lower yesterday. WABC business reporter John Terrett has a look back and a look ahead on the markets.
1: Good morning. The markets were looking for some firm Iran deal news yesterday, particularly regarding the Strait of Hormuz. They didn't get it by the time of the close of business at 4 p.m. Eastern. And so the Dow, the Nasdaq and S&P were in the red. Treasury yields were higher. Oil elevated because of Iran, with WTI around $77 a barrel last night. Elsewhere, the weekly jobless numbers came in lower than expected yesterday at 199,000. SpaceX stock was up about 6%, around $113 per stock, still well off its best. You've got to remember, it came out at $135 per share, went as high as well over 200, and is now down around 113. The earnings on Wednesday night were thought to have been an opportunity to boost that share price, and it has been boosted, but just not by very much. Oil major ConocoPhillips earnings beat on higher oil prices. Understandably, it's also getting a new boss. Burger King sales up thanks to the Whopper and a Star Wars promotion. BK is part of Restaurant Brands International. Over the road at Papa John's International, sales are shrinking, so stock was down. The FDA has approved a new mRNA flu vaccine from the COVID vaccine people Moderna, based in Cambridge in Massachusetts. DoorDash is forecasting stronger growth as delivery demand continues to hold very strong. Hardly surprising when you realize the Federal Aviation Administration has approved drones to deliver your food to your home. I don't know how I feel about that, but we'll see how it plays out. Honeywell Aerospace is a newly independent standalone company that has broken away from Honeywell, the instrument maker. And no, we don't mean guitars and saxophones. These are technical instruments used in industry. And their first earnings were rather messy, and as a result of that, the stock was down well over 20% yesterday. On the lighter side of life, Spider-Man Brand New Day made more money last Tuesday than any film on a Tuesday in box office Hollywood history. It made $42 million, which is about $3 million more than the previous record, which was also a Spider-Man movie. And so too today. Well, of course, it's the end of jobs week, first week of August. We had the private jobs from ADP on Wednesday, the weekly jobs yesterday, and today it's the non-farms government jobs report for the month of July, very important for inflation, and it comes out in 3 hours from now at 8:30 Eastern. And a tip of the hat to next week, lots of second quarter earnings, but not so many big names. John Terrett, 77, WABC News.
0: And at the closing bell, the Dow lost 464 points. S&P 500 fell 13. The Nasdaq dropped 15 points. We're just getting started on this Friday morning. A whole lot more to get to as we work our way up. 6 o'clock hour, Sid and friends in the morning. There was another death connected to that ICE detention center in Newark. Dogs viciously attacked their owner on Long Island. And a New Jersey pizza parlor does not want you celebrating your birthday there. We'll get to those stories and more right after this.
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4: 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Oh, no.
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11: It's a curious case of beaver beware.
12: Maryland officials have closed all recreational water areas at Cunningham Falls State Park after two people were attacked by rabid beavers in less than 2 weeks. A 19-year-old fisherman was bitten on the ankle and a similar attack on a 13-year-old swimmer. Testing confirmed the beaver had rabies. Authorities say they're investigating a possible rabies outbreak among the park's local beaver population. Swimming, fishing, boating, and all water access will remain off limits until officials determine the area is safe. Cooper Lawrence, Worldwide News Network.
11: In Chicago. Over 90,000 rubber ducks splashed into the Chicago River for the annual Ducky Derby fundraiser benefiting Special Olympics Illinois. The event featured a festival with inflatable ducks and a live DJ, raising nearly $500,000 in sponsorships. The winning duck, selected by ambassador athlete Becky Kavanaugh, earned the prize of an SUV for its sponsor. Brandon Eisen, Worldwide News Network, New York.
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0: Yes, that's me. Good morning. It is Friday, August 7th. Your forecast from the 77 WABC Weather Center. Sunny, hot and humid today. Chance of a late day thunderstorm. The high going to be 91. Weekend is kind of the same. So Saturday is going to be muggy and sunny. Thunderstorms likely in the afternoon. High 89. Now Sunday it's going to be hot, but it'll be less humid. So I guess that's good. The high 90. If you're walking out the door with us right now, so happy you are. 78 and clear in Hampton Bays out on Long Island. It's 75 and clear in Mahwah over in New Jersey. And it's 76 and clear right outside our Midtown studios. Time for traffic, transit. Here's Joe Nolan.
10: Well, from the Apple Bank traffic desk, again, as you begin to travel out there this morning, you are going to be looking at now a problem. We told you there was something going on the Van Wyck northbound, and there is. Hillside Avenue now, an accident in the right lane. So you have a pretty good delay now northbound and then southbound into the construction of Jamaica Avenue. A lot of heavy traffic. Inbound on the Gowanus BQE, Prospect to the Brooklyn Bridge. Still heavy traffic coming through the construction. Inbound on the LIE right at the BQE. But that's about it. Everything else looks to be very good. Still some minor delays. It isn't that bad at all as you travel northbound, getting through the road work up there at exit 15 on the New England Thruway. And then in New Jersey on 287, right by the turnpike, they're picking up that overnight road work northbound. So there is a little bit of a delay. Now, still delays on the subways on the A and the G. And those two New Jersey transit trains, the 514 out of New York, which was due in Trenton at 646, and the 553 out of Dover, due in the city at 721. That was canceled. Alternate side of the street parking rules are in effect today. 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
0: WABC News Time 540. Let's head over to Newark, New Jersey, where New Jersey Congressman Rob Menendez says he learned of a third death connected to Delaney Hall, the ICE detention center there. And he says he only found out about it during an unannounced oversight visit to that facility earlier this week. The death is believed to have happened 2 weeks ago when the detainee had a seizure during an intake there. He was released from ICE custody on the spot, sent to the hospital where he was pronounced dead. Now, ICE is required to notify Congress and the public if someone dies in their custody. But I guess technically here, according to ICE anyway, this third death did not happen there. Congressman Menendez has a lot of questions.
16: Their custody is a particular way of thinking that ICE has in terms of people that are in their custody, but they can release them on a discretionary basis. Mm-hmm. Once they do so, they're no longer responsible for even reporting the death.
0: Now, the congressman was there investigating the death last weekend of Edwin Lopez Cornejo. He says, the family says that he was not given the medications he needed, that he had diabetes. He'd been transported from the facility and died at the hospital. But family members, that was last Saturday. But family members say they're convinced he actually died at the ICE detention center long before he got to the hospital.
16: There's the information that ICE provides, mm-hmm. and then what I've often found to be a separate reality that we hear from the detained individuals, their families, and advocates, mm-hmm. and they often don't line up. I personally choose to believe the detained individuals, their families, right. rather than ICE.
0: Now, some cameras yesterday caught emergency medical crews responding to two separate calls at Delaney Hall. In one case, a patient taken away on a stretcher. That was about 12:30. An hour later, another ambulance arrived and transported a second patient. That was enough for Senator Booker to take to the Senate floor yesterday and call for the closure of the Delaney Hall.
17: I'm now asking for unanimous consent to pass the Delaney Hall Closure Act, which will close Delaney Hall within 90 days. They're out of excuses. We are out of time. How many more people should die?
0: Senate did not take any action on that. 542, while we're in New Jersey, there's a fair number of anti-Semitic attacks in Jackson. That's where Great Adventure is. They're investigating these multiple hate crimes there. The township council president, his name is Morty Bernstein, he thinks the acts of hate are connected to Jackson's growing Jewish population.
4: We may have differences. We may pray to different, you know, pray differently. We may dress differently. But we're all human beings. We're all Americans.
0: So police have identified 7 people who were caught on surveillance video breaking into a Jewish school, causing damage, writing anti-Semitic slurs. Then there were 3 other incidents of vandalism that involved a local Jewish nonprofit there. Police do not believe it was the same people involved the school vandalism as the ones that were involved in those nonprofit incidents. So far, they've made no arrests. 5:43, just a little further away from Jackson, animal control officers with the Monmouth County SPCA responding to an unusual call after a large snake was discovered in a freehold resident's backyard. The reptile, identified as an 8-foot-long Burmese python, that's not something that's native to New Jersey, it had taken shelter beneath the floor of this man's shed. Here's how he describes how he found it.
18: So Leslie was actually watering these flowers right here. There's a hole down there now in the corner where we think he crawled in.
0: Yeah, so he did crawl in, this big snake. The rescue effort required assistance from a local contractor who helped to remove floorboards in the shed so that the ASPCA, the local animal control, could safely access this huge snake.
19: The homeowner sent us a video of what we were actually dealing with, and when we all saw it, our jaws kind of dropped a little, because that is a Burmese python, which definitely does not belong out in the wild in New Jersey.
0: All right, so these trained animal control officers then carefully removed the python from underneath the shed. They took precautions to avoid injury to both the snake and the rescuers.
19: Had eaten a meal prior to going under there, so now due to the size of him, unfortunately we couldn't just pull him back out through the hole he came in. Wow. So we had to dig around him a little bit to free him up. Still couldn't tell exactly where his head was.
0: Now, after being evaluated, he was eventually pulled out. The python was placed in a secure enclosure while officials worked to find an appropriate long-term home.
19: We took some radiographs to see what it did eat and that it wouldn't be detrimental to the animal. So it poses a risk to local wildlife and people's domestic pets.
0: Okay, so here's the interesting part. When they finally got this snake out, they took an X-ray of it to determine why it had this big bulge in its stomach, and they realized that it had eaten a large opossum. That's pretty serious. Thank God it did not eat any local, you know, dogs or cats. So now the snake is in a cage somewhere, and they're trying to figure out who let it loose. In a moment, we will head over up to Harlem, where there is a desperate search going on this morning. We'll give you a little more details on that in just a moment. First, 5:45, let's head over to the 77 WABC Sports Desk, and here's Justin Ella.
20: 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Marcus Semien and Luis Torrens went deep in the second inning. The latter a 2-run shot that put New York ahead and route to a 13-6 Mets win over the Indians to complete the 3-game sweep. Rookie Carson Benj added an RBI triple into the third, and Francisco Lindor also homered for New York, a 3-run shot in the seventh. Benj, Semien, and Luis Robert Jr. each had 3 hits, and Torrens drove in 3 runs. It was the third series sweep for the Mets this season and first on the road. Up next for them, they begin a 3-game series at Pittsburgh tonight. The lefty Zach Thornton we'll get the start in a 6:40 p.m. first pitch against the Pirates. As for the Yankees, they'll welcome in the NL East leading Atlanta Braves tonight following an off day yesterday. Southpaw ace Max Fried will start against Atlanta's Chris Sale in the opener of a 3-game weekend series. First pitch from the Bronx is scheduled for 7:05 p.m. New York is now at risk of falling out of second place in the AL East, with the surging third-place Boston Red Sox extending their winning streak to 8 games and their extra-inning win over the Chicago White Sox. Boston now sits just a half game back of second place New York in the division, who sits, New York, that is, 5 games back of first place Tampa Bay for the Yanks. Hall of Fame game last night from Canton, Ohio, kicking off preseason football in the NFL. Panthers beat the Cardinals 33-30. Other news out of the NFL, the Detroit Lions and 3-time Pro Bowler Jahmyr Gibbs have agreed to a contract extension that makes him the highest paid running back in NFL history. Gibbs and the Lions reached agreement yesterday on a 3-year, $67.5 million deal that could be worth up to $75.75 million and includes $51.5 million guaranteed. The record deal surpasses the extension Bijan Robinson signed with the Atlanta Falcons earlier this week. Robinson's extension is for 3 years and $67.75 million and could be worth up to $75 million, including $51 million guaranteed at signing. Resetting the running back market basically happens every offseason. That is your sport, sponsored by Pete Morgan of Peerless Boilers. 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I'm Justin Ellick on 77 WABC.
0: Thank you very much, Justin. 547, traffic, transit on the 7th. Here's Jill Nolan.
10: All right, Nolan, from the Apple Bank traffic desk, and on the northbound side of the Van Wyck, we told you about that accident on Hillside Avenue. That has now been cleared up and out of the way, but still lots of slow traffic up and down the Van Wyck Expressway southbound. You're backed up approaching the Kew Gardens interchange down in Jamaica Avenue and northbound. Just some slow go through that same area. If you're coming off of the Cross Island, getting onto the Belt Parkway, slow traffic at that point. LIE, sluggish at the Cross Island, then from Queens Boulevard into the BQE, bumper to bumper, and again, that because of the road work that is still there. Inbound on the Gowanus BQE, we're slow from the Prospect on up to the Brooklyn Bridge. Now, if you're heading outbound at the Holland Tunnel, we have a disabled vehicle in the tube, the right lane going to be out of service, and the inbound side, let's call it about a 10-minute delay coming off of 1 and 9 for some reason this early in the morning, and then also no delay at all off of the Turnpike, Lincoln Tunnel, and the George Washington Bridge, also with only very minor delays. Now, if you're heading out onto 287 in New Jersey, getting through the New Jersey Turnpike northbound, there are some delays, and again, that because of road work, which is being picked up. Transit Authority, again, the A and the G trains are going to have delays. New Jersey Transit trains, the 553 out of Dover due in New York at 721 has been canceled, and alternate side of the street parking rules and regulations again today are in effect. 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I'm Joe Nolan with traffic on Talk Radio 77 WABC.
0: WABC News Time 549. Let's head up to Harlem, where it's a desperate search for a missing 20-year-old who is autistic. Their family hoping that someone has seen 20-year-old Isaac Wilkie. They are posting pictures of him late yesterday near his home in Harlem. He was last seen leaving his house on Monday about 7 p.m. There was a possible sighting of him on Thursday morning on a bus on the Upper East Side. So this, of course, making the family just frantic. They have no idea where he could be. And then, of course, the sightings make them even more worried.
1: I am very concerned about his mental state. He hasn't eaten. He hasn't drank that I know of. And most of all, he is not on his medication, and it is long overdue.
0: Now, Wilkie is verbal, but they say likely in distress. And they say if you see him, call the cops so they can bring him back home to their house in Harlem. 550, a new series of lawsuits being filed in connection with last summer's Legionnaires outbreak in Harlem. High-profile attorney Benjamin Crump, representing the victims and their families, seeking monetary damages in the wrongful death lawsuits.
21: These entities that we are suing here today all had a responsibility to ensure that the cooling towers and water systems did not harbor Legionella bacteria.
0: Now, of course, we had the same outbreak this summer on the Upper East Side. The lawsuits in this case, they name the health and hospitals and maintenance contractors as defendants.
22: It's very hard because I have to deal with it. And, you know, I'm a single mother now.
0: Yes. So high-profile attorney Benjamin Crump says that they're looking for big-time money.
21: Their failures and their negligence is the reason our clients have suffered so greatly, many of whom died.
0: Now, they allege negligence and maintenance of those cooling towers, sounds familiar, that contain Legionella bacteria connected to an outbreak that led to 7 deaths and over 100 others in Harlem getting sick last summer. A 75-year-old Long Island woman in the hospital after she was viciously attacked by her own 2 dogs on the front lawn of her home in East Valley Avenue in Valley Stream. Neighbors who witnessed the attack describe a violent scene where the dog first had lunged at a mailman, and this woman tried to get the dogs off the mailman, and then the dogs turned on her. Now, everybody who saw this, you can imagine, feels and remains shaken by what they saw.
23: It started with the mailman, and they went after the mailman, and then she was trying to get the mail from the mailman, and then they went after her.
0: That poor senior citizen, she was bitten numerous times, taken to the hospital, where she's reported to be in stable condition today.
23: We threw water at the dogs, trying to distract them, and her clothes were all torn up, and It was terrible.
0: And neighbors say the woman was first knocked to the ground. She was mauled by these dogs. They would not let go. They tried to intervene by hitting the dog with the broom, yelling at these dogs. Eventually, these pit bull mixes eventually left that woman on the ground. One went into the backyard while the other was seen on the front stoop. And that's as police raced in.
23: We threw water at the dogs, trying to distract them. And her clothes were all torn up, and it was terrible.
0: Yeah, the animals were removed from the property by the town of Hempstead Animal Control. A source is telling us that the mail carrier was doing well and was upset by the incident, concerned about the woman's condition. He wanted to see how she was doing. Now, it's not clear. They didn't tell us whether he had been bitten or not, or just sort of pushed around by these dogs. 5:53, while we're out on Long Island. Oh, this is just creepy. A 19-year-old from Mastic Beach is accused of sending a video of himself engaged in a sex act with a dog to a person he was chatting with on the dating app Grindr. Police say after Zachary Carlisle sent that video of himself to this Grindr user, the Grindr user called police. Suffolk County SPA officials say the out-of-state recipient immediately contacted authorities because he was horrified by this video.
5: He was immediately shocked and disturbed and contacted us that same day.
0: Now, the investigation gets bigger. Apparently, it led to the discovery of more than just the alleged sexual misconduct with the dog. Authorities say Carlisle was also in the possession of child pornography. Well, that freaked out neighbors.
7: I'm alarmed. I have little children.
0: Yeah.
7: So, yeah, that's not okay.
0: No, it's not. Carlisle facing a 26-count indictment now.
5: The dog, Maze, was held at the Brookhaven Town Animal Shelter. And maybe as recently about a month or so ago, was released to a family member who does not reside within the household.
0: Yeah, just a weird story. 5:54, let's go up to New Rochelle, where friends, families, and fans gathered there to say a final farewell to actor Vinny Pastore, who this was held at the Church of the Holy Family, where dozens of mourners came to pay their respects to the beloved soprano star. Pastore was born in City Island, raised in New Rochelle, was best known for playing that mobster on The Sopranos on the hit TV series. Stevie Van Zandt, who was on The Sopranos as well, he showed up at the funeral yesterday.
9: One of a kind, you know, one of a kind. So we're going to miss him a lot. He could be the scariest gangster you've ever seen on screen and the warmest, kindest man, you know, in real life.
0: And as mourners followed his casket out of the church, many reflecting not only on his acting career, but that he was just a kind, everyday kind of guy you'd want to know.
12: Vinny was a great human being. You know what I loved about Vinny the most? Vinny didn't care about money. Nothing was about money to him. He loved human beings. He loved people. He loved music, art, the theater, and he wanted to help young people.
0: Pastore died Saturday at his home in City Island. He was 80 years old. And in a story that has popped up on every one of my feeds, whether it be TikTok or Instagram or Facebook. So we'll get to it. So here it is. There is a restaurant on Point Pleasant Beach on the boardwalk. It's called Joey Tomatoes. And apparently a family showed up at Joey's Tomatoes last week with a bunch of kids to order a whole bunch of pizza pies. And then they were going to celebrate this kid's birthday at the end of the meal. So they went up to the owners of Joey Tomatoes and they said, hey, can we have a knife to cut the cake? And that's when this restaurant owner went a little nuts on them, telling them that, no, they couldn't have a knife for the cake because Joey's Tomatoes is not a birthday joint. It's a pizza parlor.
24: It's a restaurant.
25: It's a five-year-old birthday party. It's a five-year-old birthday party. It's a 5-year-old birthday party. We just want to cut the cake.
24: How about if we just come to your house with the cake?
25: Okay.
24: Just do whatever
25: I would say, yeah.
24: It's inappropriate.
25: Sure.
0: Now, the family spent $250 on pizzas and drinks at the restaurant to celebrate this five-year-old's birthday. And they said they just wanted a knife to cut the cake, and then they were going to leave. But the owner of the restaurant said, no. We need all these tables. You can't take them up for hours on end celebrating someone's birthday. We're not, you know, a birthday joint. So they didn't back down. They put out a statement, Joey Tomatoes, yesterday saying, you know, I think they probably should have said that this owner should have handled this privately between, you know, the family and not gone crazy on them in front of all the other diners. But they stuck by the fact that, no, they're not a birthday party celebration joint. They're a pizza parlor And that's why people should go to this place on Point Pleasant Beach Boardwalk is to eat pizzas, not to celebrate birthdays. So I don't know if it's going to make a difference in their bottom line. We'll have to watch and wait and see over the next months and or the rest of the summer anyway. 5:57, traffic, transit on the 7th. Did you hear about this story?
10: There'll be a line out the door at Joey Tomatoes.
0: Oh, because they're like been there forever, right?
10: Yeah, don't even worry about it. I mean, that was they handled that poorly, but you know what? It'll be fine.
0: Yeah, I mean, I think I actually kind of agree with them. Like the fact it's not. What's the name of the pizza place? I mean, the birthday joint everybody takes their kids to. It has like pinball machines.
10: Chuck E. Cheese. Chuck,
0: it's not Chuck E. Cheese.
10: No,
0: it's a pizza.
10: No, it's definitely not Chuck E. Cheese.
0: Yeah, so you know, go celebrate your birthday at Chuck E. Cheese. And not the pizza parlor. It's a little strange.
10: Or even like a cry if you want it. Well, I don't know. I was going to say something stupid. You can go to Martell's across the way, but that's sort of a bar. you can't do that. Anyway, as you head out onto the outbound side of the Holland Tunnel, a disabled vehicle in the tube, that's in the process of being cleared up and out of the way. And then coming inbound, LIE Northern Southern States coming up to the Cross Island. Again, a little bit of a delay. And then northbound as well, out onto the Cross Island Parkway. A lot of heavy traffic getting up to the Throgs Neck Bridge this morning. There's something there. Got to be. So again, as you travel that way, just allow some time. Cross Bronx starting to slow, getting up the 3rd Avenue Hill. Inbound George Washington Bridge, you're slow across the span, but no delay at the toll. You have a little bit of a delay inbound at the Holland Tunnel off of 109 off of the turnpike. You're good. Inbound at the LIE are still slow coming into the BQE, and conversely, the BQE slow southbound. And again, that because of the road work, which should be out of the way very shortly. And then inbound on the Gowanus BQE are slow already coming up to the Brooklyn Bridge. Now, the 553 out of Dover due in the city at 721 was canceled. Still some subway delays on the A and the G, and alternate side is in effect. 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I'm Joe Nolan with traffic on Talk Radio 77 WABC.
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20: Let's do it, Noam Layden. Wrapping out another big week here on Sid and Friends in the Morning. Kicking us off in the way of guests here, we'll talk to Mark Yaskel coming up in wrapping out the 6 a.m. hour, top of the 7 a.m. hour. He's coming on for Boots of Israel here. Hank Scheinkoff will be with us in the 7 a.m. hour. Get into all your local news of the day and Mamdani headlines, of course. KT McFarland, great former deputy national security advisor. She's with us every Friday morning wrapping out that 7 a.m. hour. Get all the national headlines from KT there right around 7:55. In the 8 a.m. hour, we will re-air that great, great Elizabeth Miller interview from yesterday, 9/11 Families for Peaceful Tomorrows. She is the head of, obviously arguing yesterday with Sid that Mamdani should be allowed to attend the 9/11 remembrance ceremony at Ground Zero. We will replay that interview right around 8:35 this morning before Joe Tacopina joins the program. Wrapping out the 8 a.m. hour, the great defense attorney there. And James Maslow. You remember him, Noam Layden? Big time Rush. How about that? He's a big pro-Israel advocate, and he'll be with us in the 9 a.m. hour. It's all coming up, Sid and Friends in the Morning on a Friday morning. Noam Layden coming at you in just a few short moments.
0: I can't wait. We are out of here on this Friday morning. We'll do it all over again Monday morning, 5 a.m., but don't go anywhere now. Nope. Sid and Friends in the Morning, we...

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0: 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Here's what Anthony Cumia whipped out Sunday night at 8.
2: 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The truth is boring. The truth is a bore fest. But if you can inject a little intrigue and nefarious deeds into something that's happening, it makes it exciting. That's fun to talk about at work and with your friends and family. But the truth, oh, how dull.
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4: I'm Michael Wallace. President Trump has signed two executive orders denying birthright citizenship to the children of foreign diplomatic staff and tourists. News Nation's Libby Dean.
5: It goes after that birth tourism in America. It targets people who travel to the U.S. on those temporary visas specifically to give birth, so their child automatically becomes an American citizen. That's one of the executive orders. But the other one that the president signed off on was the State Department and DHS directing them to essentially crack down on any of these businesses that are advertising or even arranging birth tourism here in the United States.
4: Earlier this year, the Supreme Court blocked the president's original executive order banning birthright citizenship. The Protect College Sports Act could go to a Senate vote as soon as today. News Nation's Burke Schaefer says it would set revenue sharing caps, standardize transfer rules, and codify name, image, and likeness rights for families.
6: Florida's University Task Force does not want Congress freezing the conference map, blocking the richest conferences from expanding beyond 19 schools. But that pushback, it goes beyond just the realignment of these conferences. Former University of Florida football player Derek Wingo now works as an NIL director. He says the bill could give athletes too little time to get advice before making one of the biggest financial decisions of their lives.
4: The country's two biggest athletic conferences, the SEC and the Big Ten, support the changes, but some schools are pushing back. Tennessee primary voters ousted Trump-backed Congressman Andy Ogles last night, opting instead for the state's former Tennessee Agriculture Commissioner Charlie Hatcher to run for the House seat in a newly redrawn district that includes Memphis. Republicans already hold 8 of Tennessee's 9 House seats. The new map could give them a clean sweep in November. At least 6 people have been killed in a school shooting near Bangkok, Thailand. Police say the student gunman had also killed his grandparents before opening fire at the school, and the shooter took his own life. Candida auris, a dangerous drug-resistant fungus, has now appeared in 23 states.
7: Texas leads the nation with 715 cases, the organism spreading easily in hospitals and nursing homes.
8: When you're in the hospital, Candida can cross, you know, your barriers, for example, the gut or your skin, and get into your bloodstream and cause sepsis, a very deadly disease.
7: Dr. Louis Ostrovsky, chief of infectious diseases at UT Health in Houston, says this fungus is really hard to eradicate and it doesn't respond to fungal infection medications. Residents with loved ones in long-term care are encouraged to ask about screening protocols, while health leaders are urging facilities to strengthen infection control practices to protect vulnerable patients. Brandon Eisen, Worldwide News Network.
4: Futures are quiet ahead of this morning's jobs report for July. Economists expect a gain of about 80,000 jobs and predict the unemployment rate held steady at 4.2%. Dow futures are up 4. NASDAQ futures up 137. This is the Worldwide News Network.
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9: No, I get by with a little help from my friends.
10: Sid Rosenberg. There he is, Sid. Do you want to come up here, Sid? Mark, should I let Sid come up, Mark? I think so. Come on, Sid. So Sid's got the number one radio show in New York. Got the number one radio show in New York, like by far.
11: Let's continue to have the kind of bipartisan investigations that has made this committee a powerful committee over the years. Right now we're ceding all that. We're just making it highly partisan. And when you make it highly partisan, people just ignore what you do. And that's really tragic, I think, and it's sad. So I would urge my colleagues to table this resolution. Let us take a look at these documents. They're on his private web or whatever he has set up for it. We'll take a look at it. But we should get back to the practice where we actually have shared information. I know when Senator Johnson was chair, we had shared information. I know he wanted shared information under Chairman Paul's chairmanship.
1: We need to
11: as
1: get
11: well.
1: To the motion.
11: Let me finish. Is that
1: I've let you go on and on, and we're gonna get to the votes.
11: Well, I understand that, but I don't remember ever cutting you off when you were ranking member, and I've always respected your rights, and I continue to respect your rights. I would just hope that you would offer that same courtesy to us because things do change and precedent is important. And I would urge my colleagues to table this resolution until we have a chance to look at the information, as has been the practice of this committee for as long as this committee has been in existence.
1: For the record, Anthony Fauci refused a voluntary private deposition, and that's why he was brought in under subpoena.
11: Don't interrupt the chair.
1: With regard to access to records, there has been an unprecedented access to records. They have all been uploaded on a website that you were invited to join. You refused to join. You had utter disdain. You never even asked for the password. Not one of you ever signed up. It's been up for over a year. The information is there for the taking. I've repeated it publicly over and over. Don't come to this hearing saying you weren't given the records. The records were given. The clerk will call the roll.
3: Caroline Schenkel, she's running for that seat again that Jerry Nadler and his fat ass occupied for many years in Manhattan. So Caroline is here again for the second time. But just so you know, sweetheart, you're here because of your mother. You know that, right?
12: I know that, Sid. Good morning.
3: You keep saying my opponent. You really should say this bastard's name so people know not to vote for this guy. What's his name?
12: His name is Michael Lasher.
3: Michael Lasher?
12: That's it.
3: That's the guy you're running against? I should know this. I apologize. He is one of the... He is disgusting. Michael Lasher is disgusting. He is one of those people. Look, he's right there. This is my opinion. Just my opinion. But he's right there with people like Brad Lander, that idiot. Michael Lasher, this is a guy you got to beat. You better beat this guy's ass.
13: I am not obsessed with Israel. And I worry sometimes that our political dialogue and the political dialogue in this race is obsessed with Israel.
14: Well, we're in a synagogue.
13: I know that. We are in a synagogue. And as the adherents of, as the leading opponents of the IR, excuse me, the leading proponents of the idea that anti-Semitism is different from anti-Zionism will tell you, being in a synagogue doesn't mean that your life is about Israel.
15: So I've been on this crusade ever since Monday, July the 6th. I promised you guys I would be, and I have been. After wishing our country a happy 250 on Saturday, July the 4th, the mayor tried to do that. It was the darkest, most anti-American speech I've ever seen. No shock. But I promised you I would divert my attention, focus on 9/11, and I've done that. And I want to keep this mayor away. And the overwhelming majority of people I speak to in this city, and I'm very famous, I speak to a lot of people, they agree. 9/11 families and just every person walking in the street. But not every single person does. So I was surprised to hear on the news a couple of days ago, this young lady, Elizabeth Miller, God bless her, her father, God rest his soul, was killed on 9/11, a firefighter. I don't know Mr. Miller, but I can tell you this, I love him. New York loves him and America loves him. So I was surprised to hear that she's okay with the mayor being in attendance, even though the mayor hangs out with people, Hassan Piker, Chevalier, clerics who were co-conspirators in the bombing of the World Trade Center in 1993, hangs out with them, says nice things about them. This is not just your everyday politician you disagree with. This guy is friendly with, says nice things about people who said America deserved 9/11. I'm sorry. He shouldn't be there. But Liz Miller, who's closer to the situation, she lost a relative, I lost friends, she says it's okay. Let's talk to her. Elizabeth, good morning. How are you?
16: Good morning. How are you? Thank you for, you know, taking the time to talk to me.
3: No, of course. First of all, what can I say? You know, your father, God rest his soul. I mean this. New Yorkers love him. Americans love him. I didn't know the man personally, but
15: I'm sure he was a wonderful, wonderful guy. So I just want to thank you for the service that your dad gave to this
16: city.
15: Yeah,
16: he was definitely a true hero. And I always say my mom was an even bigger hero, that she raised three crazy little girls by herself.
15: Aww.
16: So
15: you made the point that you don't want the focus to be on anybody but the families and the victims. And boy, do I agree. But you realize, you realize, Elizabeth, when that punk shows up that day, he's going to get all the attention. Every camera shot, family members will turn their backs, politicians will shun him. All they're going to talk about that day, if this guy shows up, is him. If he's not there, guess what? At the beginning of the telecast, or maybe the beginning of your ceremony, they'll go, "No, Mayor, that'll be it." If he's there, he's going to demand all the attention. Why would you want that?
16: I think people are a lot of talk. I think people ask, like, and I'm not saying 9/11 families, I'm saying like politicians. So like, you're going to have him come. And I think, like, think about this, when President Trump had individuals, like when signed, you know, the petition that he didn't want, they didn't want him there. And again, it wasn't, of course, as large, but he still came, and the day wasn't about him. And listen, I'm a firm believer, regardless of who you are as an elected official, I'm grateful that you want to take the opportunity to sit there and honor our loved ones, whether I like you, whether I don't, whether I agree with all of your policies, whether I don't. I think the other thing.
15: You're a very smart girl. You are. I'm not just I'm not patronizing you. People yell at me.
16: I don't feel like you are.
15: I'm not. OK,
16: but
15: do you think that the mayor is honoring your loved ones? He couldn't care less that your father is dead. And I know that sounds really rough. He couldn't care less. He's showing up because he's still trying to snow people that he actually cares about this country, which he doesn't. He's not there to honor your father. He couldn't care less. He would much rather honor Muhammad Atta, who flew the damn plane into the building.
17: Islam is not compatible with Western civilization. Islam is at odds with all the freedoms that we enjoy. They do not believe in any separation between mosque and state. They do not believe in freedom of speech or freedom of expression. They do not believe in the freedom to criticize the government. The practices that we enjoy so great here in the United States of America. And here's the one thing that's the kicker. You have this axis, again, the red-green axis, this Marxism-Mohammedism axis. What do they have in common? Even though a lot of the Marxists are lesbians or gays or transgenders, they get along with the Muslims. They get along because they hate us. They hate the West and they hate the United States of America.
18: There is a report that you told donors that they need to get J.D. Vance elected in 2028. Is that your official endorsement?
19: No. I heard about it a little while ago. I think he's great, but we're way too early to even be thinking about that. Okay?
20: He gets his information, as you said, from Truth Social. It used to be that he would get on what was known as Twitter when he was president last time. And he would look at the replies and he would look at the trending topics. He would talk to more people. He does watch other cable channels besides Fox. We learned recently that he watches MS Now a lot on the weekends. Jonathan and I learned that after he appeared to have watched one of our appearances talking about the book. So it's a little more variegated than it seems, but most of the information is coming from Natalie Harp, who's known as the human printer, from people who know that he wants a constant supply of positive reinforcement. And his aides are afraid of giving him bad news. And I just want to make one other point. Fox is so much less critical of him this term than they were last term. Even on the news shows, it is all pretty positive, and especially about the war. They are like the last in anything that would be considered the MAGA media ecosystem that is really championing this war.
21: We've stopped the fighting in the ceasefire on the 20-yard line. We take it into the end zone.
15: Once you start this, there needs to be a finish. And the only finish is complete surrender by the Iranians. I hate to say it, but complete annihilation.
22: The reason this president will go down in history for 1,000 years, the reason the prime minister of Israel will go down in history for 1,000 years, is because they saw the danger and they stood up to the danger and they're fighting the danger.
23: So how much do you think the decisions being made reflect an altered informational environment for him?
20: Well, it's a great question that I don't think that we have the full answer to.

0: Tears for Fears. What a great way to start your Friday morning. Seeds of Love at 6:19 as we get set for another summer weekend. These are winding down. Tears for Fears. I love Tears for Fears. So does Lewis. Good way to start right after you heard from Maggie Haberman. Maggie Haberman writes for the New York Times, and I guess she does some podcast, maybe more than one, I don't know. But the very last thing you heard in the open, she was sitting with some dweeb, some geek, and she was making the point that Fox, this time around, is much more lenient when it comes to criticizing President Trump. And then she went on to say that the MAGA folks actually go out of their way. I guess she was saying this. It was confusing because sometimes very smart people tend to outsmart themselves. She's making the point, I guess, that the MAGA people go out of their way to defend the war, which is interesting because seems like all I've done the last couple of months is criticize my dear friend President Trump about the war. Same thing with Mark Levin. So it was confusing to me that in this piece that she did, in making the argument about Trump and the war, she used Mark Thiessen, who said the ball's on the 20-yard line, let's score a touchdown. Sid Rosenberg, who said it ain't over till we annihilate these people. And Mark Levin, who kind of said the same thing. So I'm not sure, Noam, you're smarter than me, you too, Lewis, exactly what she was trying to say. She almost, well, she did. She made it sound like President Trump spends his days and nights, which he does, watching television, a lot of them, specifically Fox News. She said, we found out he also watches MS Now on the weekends. She almost made it sound like, well, she did. President Trump takes his cues on the war from people like Mark Thiessen, Mark Levin, and Sid Rosenberg. Isn't that what you took from that?
1: Now, would you have a problem with that?
0: Oh, that's hot. Come on. You kidding me? That is hot. But clearly he doesn't. Because for how long, dating all the way back to that Tuesday night months ago, the first time he promised to level Iran. And I told you that morning, I'm like, oh, this is great. And then I tweeted about 6 o'clock that night, 90 minutes before the deadline, that I had a weird feeling. And I was right. He called it off. He's called it off 10 times since. I don't know. So clearly he's not taking the cues from me or Mark Levin. Levin and I are pretty much in lockstep that you must destroy the IRGC before you even intimate we've won anything. It's not about the Strait of Hormuz or the dust. Well, it is, but if you allow these radicals to stay in a leadership role, then the same thing is destined to happen when Trump is gone. Therefore, you can't claim victory. I don't care what the Dow Jones is. I know it's up 22%. I don't care about earnings up 3.5%. Oh, that's great. But that goes up and down. And the truth is, oil prices not good. Gas prices not good. So to me, the economics is not where you win and lose this war. If this war was really about taking away Iran's nuclear capabilities because they're a dangerous nation, well, here we are months and months later, and guess what? They are still a dangerous nation. Even though we've done a great job minimizing what they can do, and that all goes back to Midnight Hammer. We didn't even need Operation Epic Fury. Midnight Hammer was a huge success. We could have been good right there. Then you started Operation Epic Fury. Great. Wiped out 40 of their big leaders, including Khomeini. I was all for it. I loved it. Great. But we've been stuck in quicksand for months. Months. Not winning anything. Not doing anything. And that's where the rubber hits the road.
2: No. This is a freak show.
0: Thank you, Mr. Levin. Yes. So anyway, I'm not exactly sure what Haberman was trying to say, but it seems like she was intimating that President Trump watches Fox News and sees what Sid Rosenberg says and contemplates whether Sid is onto something or just some crazy New York morning host.
1: You know, Maggie Haberman has always had this sort of weird relationship with the president because he will call her out how much he hates her, but apparently they talk. He'll randomly give her a call.
0: Oh, he does that all the time.
1: That's where she's getting her information from.
0: I'm going to out President Trump right now. I love him, but stop. You know how many people he hates, and he talks to them? You know, you really? I mean, there's a lot of them. I always say that, you know. It's like Sean Hannity is friends with Al Sharpton. Can you guys tell me where you would ever see that? Those two guys, based upon what they believe and what they talk about every day being friends, they're legitimately friends. You know, Stephen A. Smith, before he started doing politics and was just a real Democrat sports guy, Stephen A.'s tied with Levin and Hannity and, well, me too, but so sometimes you'd be surprised who these people are real friends with, like real friends. And Trump still has some of those people. He will hammer somebody time and time again, and you'll find out, he talks to him. Well, he hammers people he loves. I mean, he was really tough on Jeanine Pirro this week. Really too tough, actually. Called her a choker twice, folds like an umbrella. This lady gave up the last couple of years of her life. I mean, hopefully she lives a lot longer, but you know what I'm saying, to work for him. And he hammered her. He hammered Bobby Kennedy last week. He's not above hammering the people he even loves, let alone people that you think he hates. So the Maggie Haberman-Trump relationship, that's not the only one like that. You know that.
1: Yeah.
0: Well, I don't know what the hell she was trying to say, but she's smart, right, no?
1: Yeah, I mean, she's been doing it for a long time. She's a good writer.
0: Doing what?
1: She's been a reporter for the New York Times forever.
0: Yeah. What does she write about?
1: Everything. But, you know, she seems to have a pretty close connection with the president. So she's able to sometimes get these scoops. And she talks about how just randomly out of nowhere, she'll get a message that the president wants to talk to her. She'll be like, okay. She takes a call from the president any hour of the day. Because she talks about it.
0: Well, how do you know what she talks about?
1: Because I read the New York Times.
0: Oh, my God. Why?
1: Because, you know, I don't like everything that I read, but there's a lot of good journalists there.
0: Why don't you just read Dr. Seuss?
1: I know that's not cool on WABC to say that you read the New York Times, but I do.
0: That's fine. I do want to get to the Rand Paul stuff from yesterday because I was talking to a good friend of mine, and she follows this stuff closely. And she says, this is all theater. She said she thinks that the statute of limitations has actually run out when it comes to Dr. Fauci. So he can't go to prison anyway. She's like, why did everybody wait until now, right, until now, till the statute of limitations ran out to all of a sudden make this an issue? I don't have an answer for that. I'm going to ask Joseph Tacopina that later on today. She's like, it's all theater. All theater. If they really wanted Fauci, they would have done something like this a year or two ago. Why did they wait till now, till it really becomes impossible to do anything? Other than have these hearings where Gary Peters, Democrat from Michigan, and Rand Paul, almost a Republican from Kentucky, yell at each other. And nothing's going to get done here. He's not going to go to jail. There's not going to be any real repercussions. What did you take from yesterday? Yeah,
1: well, it's about denting his legacy, number one, right? They want to do that.
0: They've done that. His legacy is definitely, yeah. I mean, dent may be even a nice way of putting
1: it. And then, of course, not surprisingly, just a couple months away are the midterms, so they want to have this great video they can send to their constituents. Look, I stood up to Anthony Fauci.
0: So, that's pretty good.
2: Yeah. That was a good one. I liked
0: that was
2: it.
0: Not bad at all,
2: yeah,
0: though.
2: I liked it.
0: Have you been practicing that?
1: I have, yeah. That's my
0: Rand
1: Paul.
0: Fantastic. Is that what you do now between 7 and 10 when I can't put you on the air?
1: I have 3 hours to perfect it, yes.
0: Right, we got
1: to
0: fix that. That's ridiculous. The guy's sitting right there can see him, but he can't go on the air.
2: Impressions and the New York Times.
0: That's what he does.
2: Yeah.
0: He reads Maggie Haberman and does impressions. He's a very talented guy, this Noam Layden. All right, there's nothing I'm going to take from yesterday. That's it.
1: I don't know. I think asking Joe Tacopino is the way to go. I have no idea if there's any.

0: Noam Layden. All right, so there's nothing I'm going to take from yesterday. That's it?
1: I don't know. I think you asking Joe Tacopino is the way to go. I have no idea if there's any legal ground to actually do anything here.
0: All right. Give me the latest with the mayor. Anything new there? Has he come out and said he's not going to come 9/11?
1: No.
0: No, no.
1: No, you're not. He's coming. There's no way he's not coming.
0: There's no way?
1: Yeah. I mean, you can go on to Kalshi and bet it right now. He's coming.
0: What if he ends up getting that horrible explosive diarrhea?
1: You know, I heard a woman talking about this yesterday, and she said that she, in one day, she went to the bathroom 32 times.
0: That's fantastic.
1: And I was like, wow, it's that bad? I didn't realize it was that
0: See,
1: bad.
0: See, I'm actually, I love that.
2: Sure.
0: Like, I love going to the bathroom. It's a weird thing with me, but I love it. That's why I love that colonoscopy so much. The night before my colonoscopy, when I drank that liquid, which actually tasted good, sorry, Noam, and went to the bathroom like 10 times, one of the greatest nights of my life.
1: Yep, 32 times, that means
0: that's a lot.
1: More than once an hour.
0: Well, yeah. The problem with that is when you start to wipe that often,
1: yeah,
0: then your tushy burns.
1: You know, I found out this other interesting stat about this, you know, this whole salad thing, whether to eat salad or not. So I thought if, you know, what they think is that, that I'm looking for a good word, poop. The poop has gotten into the water system. Yes,
2: duty okay.
1: So that the fecal matter, there we go.
0: Yeah.
1: The fecal matter maybe is in the water system, and that's the problem why all these people are still getting sick.
0: Yeah.
1: And so I thought, well, if I buy those bags of lettuce that are washed three times, I don't know if you ever read the label,
0: yeah,
1: but it says it's washed three times.
0: Whatever.
1: But they said
0: they wash it with the same water.
1: It may be, this, it may be worse than buying a regular head of lettuce.
0: Exactly, right.
1: So don't get the bag of lettuce. They say the head of lettuce is safer than a
0: much
1: bag.
0: Safer. My dad taught me all this. My dad was a chemical engineer, and my dad worked with water treatment. He actually was the guy that went into major hospitals and huge malls, and he would treat the water in the boiler systems, and he would treat the water in the cooling towers. So these big hospitals and these big malls would have heat in the winter and air conditioning in the summer. So, for example, this Legionnaires outbreak, which the mayor didn't care about, people died, he didn't care. Okay, that never would have happened if my dad, Harvey Rosenberg, God rest his soul, Spartan Chemical Services, right by you in Jersey City, if my dad was treating these cooling towers, that never would have happened. So he used to tell me about how dangerous bottled water is because when water sits stagnant, there are chances it can go bad. And like you're talking about fruits and vegetables and heads of lettuce. So I've heard all this before. But at any rate, it seems like to be a very, very serious issue, this diarrhea stuff.
1: And well, it keeps happening because there's all this lettuce out there, and people are still eating it.
0: Well, you
1: know, that's why you're hearing about more cases.
0: You know what gives me terrible gas? Kale. Do you eat kale?
1: I'm not a big kale guy, no.
0: Yeah. I eat kale, I fart for like a week. Not you?
1: I don't remember. I just didn't really love kale.
0: Is there anything that you eat that causes an excess amount of flatulation? Beans or I don't know.
1: Do you want to take away the hour that I'm on there?
2: Very nice.
0: That's true. Yeah. They'll claim you're having fun. We don't want that.
2: No, that's right.
0: We don't want any fun. Hey, give me what's going on seriously in the city today. What are the big stories?
1: There's not a lot. You know, it's quiet. It's starting to feel like August in New York, where everybody's out of town. But, you know, yesterday.
0: You know, it's funny you say that. Mm-hmm. I'll let you get back to this, but.
1: Sure.
0: Because we had a table at Rayo's for tonight. And you get a table at Rayo's, and people will beg you. I swear to God, they'll provide oral for you in the street to go to Rayo's. Couldn't get anybody to come. Michael Rappaport was coming, and he canceled last night. He had something to do in Hollywood this morning. Nobody could come.
2: Oh,
0: they're
2: what?
0: In the Hamptons.
2: What?
0: They're on the Jersey Shore. It's not my table. It's people at the place. And they were trying to get all these quasi-famous people. Nobody was here. Nobody. Friday night. No, we're in the Hamptons. No, we're on the Jersey Shore. No, we're wherever they are. So it is dead. Now, look, that doesn't mean I'll be in the city tonight, for example, because my wife, my beautiful wife Danielle, is training for the marathon. It'll be her 41st marathon overall, her 6th New York City marathon. I told you this before. Danielle is part of only 1% of runners that actually end up with the Abbott Trophy, and that is the Grand Slam of marathons. They have that, like the Grand Slam tennis, the Grand Slam golf. They've got Grand Slam, but Marathon.

0: marathons. You must complete 6 marathons, 3 domestic, 3 international, and you get the Abbott Award. Danielle's done it. The domestics are New York, Chicago, and Boston, and the internationals are London, Berlin, and Tokyo. So she's the real deal, Danielle. So she's training again, and she's going to run with Tom Biggers, the great Tom Biggers, and the New York Police Department running crew, her and her good friend Jessica Hockman. And she's got a 17-mile run tomorrow to train, but she wants to do it in the city, so we're going to stay in the city tonight. And we always stay at the same hotel. You guys remember when we had all that water damage in Rockaway? The insurance company put us up at this Hilton because we're Hilton Honors members on 33rd Street by Park Avenue. And we like that hotel because you got Wolfgang's at the end of the block. We love that place. You got a really good sports bar right downstairs, great during football season. So we always stay there, and it's close to the park for Danielle to meet the rest of the group early in the morning on a Saturday and do her 17 miles. So my point is, we're going to stay in the city tonight and a lot tomorrow. It's going to be packed. It's going to be packed. So I'm not saying it's dead, but we couldn't even fill up a table of 8 at Rayo's. How about that, Noam?
1: Yeah, because New Yorkers get out of town.
0: They're
1: so
0: gone.
1: It'll be
0: right.
1: Tourists that you run into tomorrow.
0: Right, all tourists. And I hate tourists. Hate them. I mean, we need them, obviously, for the revenue. But I remember when I would go down to Florida, and people would be so mad. Oh, here come the, what they call us again? Winter bunnies. Snow bunnies.
2: Snow bunny,
0: thank
2: snowbirds.
0: You, Louis. Snow bunnies.
2: Snowbirds.
0: And I'd be like, snowbirds, snowbirds, right. Thank you, Lou. I'd be like, snowbirds, you dumb son of a bitch. If we don't come down to Florida, you guys don't make any money. You see these big buildings you're building on Collins Avenue? All these big, beautiful residential towers. That's because of us snowbirds, you dumb bastards. And then I moved to Florida.
2: Good. Set them straight.
0: I did. And then I moved to Florida. And I hated snowbirds. I'm living in Boca, and the traffic would get brutal between November and April. Instead of taking me 15 minutes to go east to the beach, it took me 30 minutes, and all I would do is bitch about the snowbirds.
2: Of course.
0: And Danielle would go, wait a second. You're the guy that was saying a couple years ago when you lived in New York without the snowbirds. I go, I don't care what I said years ago. Okay. Now I live here. So I feel the same way in New York.
2: Of course.
0: We need you. We need the money. But I hate you.
2: Yeah, just get out of the way.
0: Get out of the way.
2: That's right. What it is.
0: Look, and look shave at when, your underarms.
2: Look when we go down to Wall
0: Weirdos.
2: Street. They're all over the
0: financial. Oh, the five dissection. Brutal.
2: They're taking pictures of every church they see.
0: Right. They take smiling selfies outside the Freedom Tower.
2: It doesn't matter.
0: You morons. 3,000 people died there. What's smiling? Yeah, it's so not stupid. Disney World, jackass. They take smiling selfies like they're an Epcot.
2: Now get your sister in closer.
0: Yeah, come. Oh, look at this spot. This is where some 19-year-old girl jumped out of the window on the 86th floor, you dumb bastard.
2: Put up a peace sign right below that window. Put your finger up. That's good.
0: Well, so anyway, what was going to be your point, Noam?
1: I don't remember anymore.
0: Well, you were saying how the city
1: it was
0: is
1: cheese,
0: it's quiet.
1: Cheese. Oh, that's something else. The
0: cheese?
1: I was answering a question from a long time ago.
0: What is that now?
1: Okay, so
2: we're on page 6. Right. Just
0: stay with the script, Noam. Come on.
1: You were asking me what the stories in the city were. I think that's what you wanted to know. There was just a ridiculously frightening moment up in the Bronx last night. This is the height of the rush hour, 6 o'clock last night. People coming out of the West Farms subway station and someone opens fire.
0: Wait, what station?
1: The West Farms station.
0: Where's that?
1: It's up in the Bronx.
0: West Farm.
1: Yeah.
2: Yeah, and it's in the area leading to the GW, actually. Wow. The Sheridan Expressway, I think.
0: Okay, so what number train is that?
2: It's probably the 4, 5, or 6.
0: The 5 or 6, okay. Yeah. I take that.
1: So all of a sudden, this guy just opens fire. Everybody's running for cover. A 31-year-old was hit. A 20-year-old was hit. We don't know if they were the innocent bystanders or if they were the intended targets, and they haven't found the gunmen. So they have no motive. They haven't told us if whether these victims were targets or are they just in the wrong place at the wrong time.
0: But isn't it safer in the subway? Somebody told me that.
1: Yeah, they did tell us that.
0: Isn't crime down everywhere?
1: That's what we've been told.
0: No, crime is up everywhere. Murders are down. Shootings are down. I love Jessica Tisch. It's not her fault. But crime is up everywhere. Rape is up. Assaults are up. Battery is up. Subway crime is up. It's a disaster.
3: I think we're doomed.
0: Thank you. That's the great Steve Schirripa. You know, I wonder if Stevie was at Vincent Pastore's funeral. He had to be. The funeral, yes. He had to be.

0: Yeah, he had to be there.
1: I didn't see him. I was looking through the crowd.
0: I didn't see him either. That's what's funny, because Stephen Van Zandt, who of course played Silvio Dante, but he's equally as famous for Little Stephen, E Street Band with Bruce Springsteen. When I sent out the shout-out yesterday to Mike Sullivan and Kevin Schroeder and Stevie, they ended up quoting Van Zandt at the funeral. I told Van Zandt, I still love you, Stevie, but I want to punch Bruce Springsteen across the face. And he laughed. I was told by the guys in the car that Van Zandt actually laughed. Didn't get mad at me. Still loves me, the whole thing. But I didn't see Bobby Bacala. I saw, I heard from Silvio Dante at the Big Pussy funeral, which you did not say this morning. I think you're afraid to say that word, right?
1: Which word is that?
0: His character. You said he played a very famous Sopranos character, but you never said Big Pussy.
1: Right.
0: You're afraid to say it?
2: He's trying. He can't do it now.
0: That's his character's name. He can't even say it now. Look
1: no.
0: at him.
1: No, I won't.
0: It's like a hostage video at Noam every morning. He is so browbeaten. They beat him up so badly. The guy's afraid to say anything. That was his character's name. You can say
1: it
0: that.
1: It was, yeah.
0: So say it.
2: You could say it, no.
1: I'm not going to say it.
0: You know why? Because you're a pussy. That's why. You may be a bigger pussy than Big Pussy.
1: Maybe, yeah.
0: That's fantastic.
2: BPP. We're
0: number one. Right there. That's why. Right there. You're not going to get that with Curtis and Larry. I promise you that. Did you have those Stephen Van Zandt? You played it this morning, actually.
1: Yeah. Oh, you want to hear what
0: Yeah, I want to hear what Silvio Dante had to say.
1: Let's see. I know.
0: The great Stephen Van Zandt, who I still love.
1: Here we go. Here's right. little, Stevie.
3: One of a kind, you know, one of a kind. So we're going to miss him a lot. He could be the scariest gangster you've ever seen on screen and the warmest, kindest man, you know, in real life.
0: I don't know about that, but God rest his soul. But Stevie was also great in the show, Lilyhammer. You ever see that?
1: I never did, no.
0: Oh, my God, that was a great show, too. He was great in both Lilyhammer and Sopranos. You saw Lilyhammer, right?
2: I don't think so, no.
0: Oh, you didn't? Okay.
2: I know the show, but I didn't see it.
0: What was that other show that, I think it was on HBO, I don't think Steve was in that, but Bo Dietl was, and Bobby Cannavale, people loved it. Vinyl.
2: Yeah, Vinyl.
0: Yeah, that was a good show, too. Very good show. What else is going on, Nomi?
1: There was in Freehold, New Jersey, this guy goes to his backyard.
0: Isn't
1: and
0: that Bruce Springsteen's neighborhood,
1: yeah, that's right, that's where he's from.
0: Freehold. I don't know,
1: that's
0: you know, exactly I hear Freehold, I hear Red Bank, I hear Rumson, I hear Los
1: Angeles.
0: Well, he
1: lives in Rumson now, but he's originally he was from Freehold.
0: And where is Great Adventure? Jackson?
1: Jackson.
0: They hate the Jews, I heard.
1: Oh, well, you want that story. Yeah, that's a crazy story out of Jackson. So,
0: well, give me the Freehold story first.
1: You want the Freehold
0: story?
1: They
0: love us in Jersey. I feel badly for my friend Bill. He's not a bad guy, Bill Spadia. He's actually not, but nobody cares about Bill Spadia. They want us. So go ahead, Freehold, New Jersey?
1: Freehold, New Jersey. This guy goes to his backyard. He sees this huge snake. It ends up that it's an 8-foot-long Burmese python, which is not native to anywhere around here.
0: What?
1: And they have to figure out a way to get to the snake. It's huge. It had gone under the floorboards. They had to saw on the floorboards of the shed where they found the snake. And they pull it out, and the snake's fine. Nobody gets hurt. But they do an x-ray of the snake because they're wondering what it's eaten and where it may have been, because it's clearly it was somebody's pet who they just let go. And they do an x-ray on his stomach, and he had eaten a large opossum.
0: My God.
1: Yeah.
0: How gross.
1: Makes you think he could have eaten someone's locally, their dog or cat.
0: But or kid.
1: Yeah. But thankfully, they found the
0: just
1: snake before
0: possum.
1: It did any damage. Yeah.
0: All right. Now, Jackson, they hate the Jews. I know that there are New Jersey communities. There's one that's actually very famous for being a very, very big Jewish community.
1: Lakewood.
0: Very good. Yeah. Thank you, Noam. What's going on in Jackson?
1: Well, so I think what's going on here is you get the spillover from Lakewood. It's become an expensive place to live. And now some of the Jewish community, the Orthodox Jewish community, moving into Jackson. And there's been a number of hate crimes against that community there. 7 people were caught on video, they haven't found them, breaking into a Jewish school there, causing all kinds of damage.
0: Oh, come on.
1: Anti-Semitic slurs.
0: Jeez.
1: And then they think another group of people, not connected to these 7, broke into some Jewish nonprofits also in Jackson, doing some damage to those nonprofits. They say it's not the same group and no arrests have been made.
0: Wow.
1: Yeah.
0: Well, anti-Semitism's just out of control. That's it. And people like Michael Lasher, this loser, what a loser, running against Caroline Schenkel. People like him who hate Israel but wear a yarmulke in synagogue, they are so dangerous. I mean, I can't believe I'm actually going to play this. I can't believe it. But Donnie Deutsch, who's on that terrible show, Joe and Mika's show every morning on MS Now with Mike Barnicle and the rest of those people, And Donnie Deutsch, believe it or not, actually provides a little bit of sanity. He does. And he was talking about all these DSA candidates, you know, especially this El Sayed, who President Trump was so brilliant. He just leveled them a couple nights ago. It was great. Called him a piece of shizzle and all that. And it took Donnie Deutsch on MS Now to explain the genocide lie, the libel. It's worth playing. Donnie Deutsch, courtesy of MS Now. This, Lewis, is cut number 9.
4: I am so freaking tired of politicians using the word genocide when it comes to Israel. It is a blood libel lie that is causing hate around the world.
0: Thank you.
4: Here's El Sayed, who won the primary last night in Michigan for Senate, using it this morning on Morning Joe.
5: We've watched as Israel has conducted a genocide.
4: It's a lie. I'll end the argument simply with one fact. The Gazan population has stayed the same since the beginning of the conflict. It is no genocide. If it was a genocide, Israel would not be sending in humanitarian aid, 4,000 calories a day for people. They would not be sending in vaccines for polio for kids. They would not be dropping leaflets warning of incursions to come. It doesn't even meet the UN standard for what a genocide is. And the UN is no friend of Israel. It is the lowest combatant to civilian casualty rate in the history of urban warfare. The Holocaust was a genocide. They killed 6 million Jews as fast as they could.
0: Thank you.
4: Rwanda was a genocide.
0: Yes.
4: This is not a genocide.
0: Correct.
4: It's hateful. It's a lie.
0: Yep.
4: And it's got to stop once and for all.
0: So I sent, very good job, Donnie Deutsch. Somebody tell Donnie Sid's impressed. So I sent an email this morning that only Justin Ellick has seen. It is a very hateful email, curse-laden. It's rough. And I sent it to the same guy that after I yelled and screamed about, what was that guy's name who performed at halftime at the Super Bowl?
2: Bad Bunny.
0: Thank you. When Bad Bunny did that whole show, none of it in English, outside of maybe God Bless America twice. And Jon Stewart, the unfunny Jon Stewart, went on Comedy Central and killed me. But he didn't talk about Bad Bunny not speaking English. He talked about basically my tan, called me Thanos. So I saw an interview, and I was going to play some of it this morning, but Jon Stewart comes off so stupid and uninformed, they couldn't even play it. So Stewart interviews John Fetterman, and Fetterman says pretty much the same thing that you just heard Donnie Deutsch say, which is, it's not a genocide. Israel is defending themselves. And if there are civilians that are getting killed, a large part of that is because Hamas sets up their operations and their headquarters in places, hospitals, kindergartens, schools, where you will end up killing kids, unfortunately, when you go after the terrorists. Everybody knows that. Don't be confused because Tucker Carlson doesn't tell the world what to do, or Candace Owens, or Michael Lasher, or Brad Lander, or El Sayed, or AOC, or Mamdani, any of these filthy animals. They don't tell the world what to do, okay? The world is smarter than that. This country knows Israel's our friend, and the Jews are good people, and Israel, and Bibi. Don't listen to the noise coming from the left. It's noise. So I had to shut off Jon Stewart with Fetterman because Stewart, another Jew, comes off as so stupid. And all he does is say what the same things the rest of his party says, you know. It's like they get one script and they all spew the same nonsense. And what Jon Stewart needs to understand is when he does that, all he's doing is inspiring a lot of young, uneducated, hateful people in this country to go kill a Jew or punch a Jew across the face or knock their yarmulkes off. That's a very serious word, genocide. Like Nazi, they call President Trump a Nazi. Or pedophile, they call President Trump and Sid Rosenberg pedophiles. They just throw around these words, they like it means nothing. So Jon Stewart should be ashamed of himself. So I sent him a very nasty email. A lot of F words in there, Noam. And I'll be checking throughout the morning to see if this little bitch gets back to me. Well, how about that, Noam?
1: What do you think the chances are of him getting back to you?
0: He's pretty thin-skinned. just like the mayor is. If you see the cover of today's New York Post, what does it say? Mayor Zoflake. Did you see that?
1: I did see that. And that means the criticism from you is getting to him because...
0: Of course. Me and my friend Scott Lobato, I have a news on Scott, who, of course, suffered a heart attack a couple of nights ago. And I kind of joked around the next morning what a loser he is. But on a serious note, I'm concerned, and I love Scott. And I think he's going to be okay, but I've not spoken to any of the doctors. But, yeah, no, I get to him. The mayor hates me. He's told, I've got friends. Remember Curtis used to say he's got rats? So do I. I've got friends who know people in City Hall, and they say that my name comes up all the time. All the time. He never made a public statement about what he said on Fox News, but I was told for Saturday and Sunday a couple of weekends ago, he was furious with me. But he was getting no support. Nobody wanted to jump in and help him. So whether it's me or Lobato or it's been Vicky Palatino in the past, all of us bother him. All of us. He is a thin-skinned little wussy boy. That's what he is. Anything else, no?
1: Well, by the way, the people who spoke to the New York Post, they apparently connected to the Mamdani camp, and they asked to remain anonymous, but they say that he's simmering over some of the things, especially he said that Jewish leaders have said about him over the last couple months.
0: What Jewish leaders? They're the worst. They're like the biggest wussies, unless he's considering me a Jewish leader.
1: Maybe.
0: I hammer the guy.
1: Maybe.
0: Because I saw the press conference that took place the day before I had my Fox News appearance. In fact, they set up my Mamdani opinion showing video of that press conference. Those, quote, Jewish leaders, they're wussies. They don't say anything. They're like, well, we wish he would be nicer. That's not strong leadership. Sorry. I even yell once in a while at my favorite rabbi, Potashnik. I'm like, get vicious. Let's go. They don't do that. So I don't know what Jewish leaders he's furious about.
1: It could be you.
0: I'm a Jewish leader.
1: Yeah.
0: And I'm nasty. But I don't know. It doesn't matter. He's furious about everything. Trust me. He's furious about 9/11. The people don't want him there. He's still furious he didn't speak at that soldier's funeral last week. He's mad about a lot of stuff. And he should be, because he's going to come to the realization soon that despite winning, and a lot of that was because of the candidates, three awful candidates, Andrew Cuomo, Eric Adams, and Curtis Sliwa, he's going to come to the crashing realization that people here hate him. He's not nearly as popular as he thinks he is, as his people tell him he is, as the stupid liberal networks tell him he is. With that ridiculous smile, I just want to punch that smile right off his face. Can you say that?
1: You just did.
0: Yeah. Well, fine, who cares? Come drag me out of the studio. What do I care? Sure. I'd like to see Mamdani do it.
2: Yeah, Big P. Let's go.
0: Yeah. He's lucky my friend Scott didn't die, because that would be murder, and I would have to... blame it on Mamdani, right? Wouldn't you? Such an idiot, no. Really are. All right, we got a big...
1: How's he doing, by the way? Have you talked to Scott?
0: He texted me yesterday. And I'll get to that when we come back. I'll give you the update on Scott Lobato. He has texted me every day so far since he's been in the hospital. But it's not a long conversation. But I'll give you the details, what he texted me yesterday, and on the whole story, plus a whole bunch of great guests. James Maslow, very handsome guy, big-time actor. Remember the show Big Time Rush, Noam?
1: Of course.
0: Right. So you know that James Maslow, he lives in Tennessee, but he's a huge voice for the Jews. Did you know that?
1: I did not.
0: And you remember a couple of months ago when I was invited to speak, and they gave me an award, actually, at the, I think it was the... Museum, Heritage Museum. You remember that?
1: I do remember that,
0: and
1: yeah.
0: And Aaron Molin ran this little panel, and it was me and Bruce Pearl and James Maslow and all these people. And that was the night that I said, Mamdani wants Jews dead. And that was the motivation behind Melissa Russo from NBC confronting me at the Israeli Day Parade. You remember all that?
1: I do remember all that. Yeah.
0: I kicked her ass, Melissa Russo, didn't I?
1: You handled her well.
0: Yeah, I would say so. So that's where I met Maslow, and he's a big fan. He's going to stop by this morning. He just did something with the Maccabee games. And I forget exactly what it was, but he'll join us this morning. The famed defense attorney, my dear friend of 48 years, Joseph Tacopina, will be here. KT McFarland, Hank Shankoff, a lot of great guests. And I'll be in the Hamptons this Sunday night, Boots for Israel. And they got a big event at the Hutt home. And Mark Yahaskel, the gentleman that invited me, he's going to stop by and talk about this event and what Boots for Israel does on a daily basis. All that coming your way. It's a Friday. We're wrapping up another great week. You're going to love this show, folks, I promise. Three more hours to go. Sit on a Friday.

0: entertaining, sometimes serious, always compelling. 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
1: Well, from the Apple Bank Traffic Desk, got a new thing here just popping up on our screens as you travel out onto the northbound side of the Van Wyck Expressway at Liberty Avenue. Apparently a disabled vehicle, the right lane going to be out of service there. And then also as you travel on the Bronx River Parkway coming down to the Cross Bronx, you've got an accident also. That's on the southbound side. And then on the Cross Bronx, you're slow from the Bronx River Parkway all the way over to the George Washington Bridge. If you're over in New Jersey, a bunch of things. Southbound on the Parkway at 137, there was an accident right by Route 28. That's got things backed up. 287 northbound at Exit 2, you've got some late running construction, so you're slow between the Parkway and the Turnpike, and then heading up towards Route 27. And then westbound on 280, just coming in at Exit 7, there's an accident. The two left lanes are out. Jersey Transit, four trains canceled. The 611 out of Trenton, the 616 and 706 out of Jersey Avenue, and the 553 out of Dover. All of those have been canceled. 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
4: The man accused of starting last week's wildfire in Spokane, Washington, confessed to a judge that he started that fire and 25 others in the Spokane area since last summer. Last week's fire destroyed more than 900 homes and businesses.
5: We sat in our car for 3 hours in the Safeway parking lot, waiting it out with our 10-year-old in the back seat, asking, are we going to be okay? What's going on? So something that she's going to remember for the rest of her life. And knowing somebody caused that is horrible.
4: Aaron Farinacci said he planned the fire 2 weeks in advance by monitoring weather conditions and deploying a time-delayed device. Prosecutors have filed four new arson charges against Farinacci. Australia has granted citizenship to two Iranian women soccer players. They had sought asylum during the Women's Asia Cup in Australia in March. Five other members of Iran's women's team had also accepted asylum, but they changed their minds and went back to Iran. Michael Wallace, Worldwide News Network, New York.
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0: the song. So Tuesday night, I am making my way. Randy Levine, very happy. My dear friend, the president of the New York Yankees, were PFFs at this point. Making my way back to Yankee Stadium, courtesy of Keith Kantrowitz and the whole crew. Brad Wasserman's going to be there. Lewis, your boy, the great doctor, Brad Wasserman, and Mark Orringer. We're going to check out the Yankees. I forget who they're playing on Tuesday night, but Keith has those legend seats. But I've got my own big event coming up. Thank you to Randy Levine and the New York Yankees. They followed in the footsteps of Vinny Viola and the Florida Panthers, the great Vinny Viola, out of Williamsburg, Brooklyn, who owns the Florida Panthers. They've won two of the last three Stanley Cups in hockey. Vinny also owns the horse, Golden Tempo, that just won the Kentucky Derby and the Belmont this year. He would have won the Triple Crown. Mm. He decided not to run that horse in the Preakness. So Vinny's a big-time guy.
1: Seattle.
0: Seattle. Thank you very much, Yankees Mariners. But coming up, and Lou, you'll be here with MJ Saturday, August the 22nd. Not tomorrow, but a couple of weeks.
1: Oh, she just asked me about this yesterday.
0: Yeah, you're coming, obviously.
1: Okay, good.
0: We are having a fundraiser for Dyspraxia DCD America, inspired by my son Gabriel, who was diagnosed at Miami Children's Hospital as a little boy with dyspraxia. He has turned out to be the perfect kid. We're so lucky, Ava and Gabriel. But he's got some issues, and you don't see them, but we do. And we've got a big fundraiser coming up. Randy Levine and the Yankees couldn't wait. And they said the Panthers did it. Now we want to do it. He actually volunteered this, gave us a suite and everything. So there's only about 16 tickets left. We sold a whole bunch. And how it works is you have to go call this number, 1-800-890-9088. That's 1-800-890-9088. And you bid on the tickets. The starting bid on a pair of tickets to the Yankees and Blue Jays. And we're all going to be there. Me, Danielle, Ava, Gabe. Randy's bringing back some former Yankees. Big names. I'll tell you those next week. You start out at a pair of tickets for $500 and you bid against each other. So, for example, some guy just bought tickets 2 days ago, and he outbid and ended up spending about $2,500. Thank you for that. Bill O'Reilly sent Danielle and I a check for $5,000 this week for the charity. He can't come to the game. He'll be in Montauk. So he sent a $5,000 check to the charity. Thank you, Bill O'Reilly. So there it is, folks. You want to get involved and hang out in the Bronx with all of us. Lou's going to be there, Justin, everybody, and raise money for a great cause, Dyspraxia. Make the call right now, 1-800-890-9088, and bid on your Yankee Blue Jay tickets today. The Yanks were off yesterday, and they are back hosting in the Bronx the NL East leading Atlanta Braves tonight for a big weekend series.
1: Tomorrow is Old Timers Day.
0: I know, and I got Ray Nieves tickets, my shuttle guy. You know Ray.
1: Oh, Ray, yes.
0: Drives the shuttle west.
1: Yep.
0: He had Dodger Yankee tickets a couple weeks ago. I got it for him. It got rained out. Now he's got tickets tomorrow for Yankees Braves Old Timers Day.
1: Oh, my God.
0: I think they're calling for rain.
1: I don't know.
0: But it's a big day. Old Timers Day.
1: Old Timers Day is great.
0: Oh, it's
1: Yankee
0: awesome.
1: Stadium.
0: Yankees,
1: it's
0: yeah,
1: so
0: of course.
1: Fun.
0: They really bring back some big time legends. So a big one coming up, Yankees and Braves tomorrow. We'll take a short break. When we get back again, I'm making my way to West Hampton on Sunday night. Now, why would I do that? I never go to the Hamptons. Got to be a good reason. Well, there is one. We'll find out next on the Friday edition of Sid and Friends in the Morning.

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2: 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Start out here in Cleveland. Marcus Semien and Luis Torrens went deep in the second inning. The latter a two-run shot to put New York ahead and route to a 13-6 Mets win over the Indians to complete the three-game sweep. Rookie Carson Benge added an RBI triple in the third. Francisco Lindor also homered for New York, a three-run shot in the seventh. Benge, Semien, and Luis Robert Jr. each had three hits, and Torrens drove in three runs. It was the third series sweep for the Mets this season and first on the road. Up next for them, they begin a three-game series at Pittsburgh tonight. The lefty Zach Thornton will get the start in a 6:40 p.m. first pitch against the Pirates. As for the Yankees, they'll welcome in the NL East leading Atlanta Braves tonight following an off day yesterday. Southpaw ace Max Fried will start against Atlanta's Chris Sale in the opener of a three-game weekend series. First pitch from the Bronx is scheduled for 7:05 p.m. New York is now at risk of falling out of second place in the AL East with the surging third-place Boston Red Sox extending their winning streak to eight games. In their extra inning win over the White Sox, Boston now sits just a half game back of second place New York in the division. The Yanks, five games back of first place Tampa Bay. Hall of Fame game last night from Canton, Ohio, getting preseason football underway. Panthers prevailed over the Cardinals 33-30. Other news out of the NFL, the Detroit Lions and three-time Pro Bowler Jahmyr Gibbs have agreed to a contract extension that makes him the highest-paid running back in NFL history. Gibbs and the Lions reached agreement yesterday on a three-year, $67.5 million deal that could be worth up to $75.75 million. It includes $51.5 million guarantee that surpasses the extension Bijan Robinson signed with the Atlanta Falcons earlier this week. Robinson, that is $51 million guaranteed at signing. 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

0: right, so there's a big rally on Sunday. My buddy Yaakov Searle, the pain in the ass. My God, is he? But I love him. I do love the guy. And they got some big rally with New York City's Jewish community, securing our future. Our safety and security are not negotiable. I like that. And it's in front of the New York Public Library. And it's this Sunday from 3:30 to 5:30. And my friend Yaakov, who I actually do love, he's going to speak. And Moshe Spurn, I love Moshe. He's going to speak. And then a whole bunch of people I've never heard of. And I won't be there because I'll be in the Hamptons. My one visit, maybe two this year, I'm still considering joining Bruce Blakeman on August 14th and Witkoff. That's a whole other story. But let me get to the guy that is putting on this great event Sunday night for an organization which you see me wearing their T-shirts over the last couple of years. I love what they do. They're called Boots for Israel. Mark Yahaskel, who I don't know, I think somehow he's related to my friend, the former ambassador, Trump's ambassador to Israel, David Friedman. I have no idea how, but anyway, Mark is here this morning. Mark, good morning. How are you?
1: Good morning, Sid. How are you doing?
0: I'm great. Are you related to David Friedman? What's that whole relationship?
1: I'm going to do it real easy for you. My wife comes from an illustrious family. The great Eugene Gluck is her grandfather, which he may even be greater. But the great David Friedman is my father-in-law's brother, and I'm super close with him, and we collaborate on everything.
0: No, he likes you. I know that, and he's mentioned you. You mentioned him. So he's your father-in-law's brother. So really, yeah, you're not related to David. You're not related at all, actually.
1: I mean, not really, only through marriage.
0: Right, but
1: if you marry well, you know, good things happen.
0: 100%. Listen, I used to have these neighbors. The name were Lewis and Gloria Iovine. I love Aunt Gloria. And I referred to them as Uncle Lewis and Aunt Gloria. They were Italian. They were no relation. But we got so close over the years, and we still are, that I still refer to Gloria as Aunt Gloria. So I understand where you and David would have that type of relationship. And he does love you, and you love him, which is great.
1: He's so cool. It's almost
0: He was great. He is cool. He was a great ambassador. I got a kick out of Friedman. And look, I'm also very close with Mike Huckabee. I love both guys. But I got a kick out of Friedman a couple of weeks ago, Mark, when he actually did testify in Congress.
1: Yep, for 2 days. And I asked him why he did this, because he's not in office anymore. And he said to me, just so I can say my piece and give him a piece of my mind. And he literally went to Washington just to do that for the people.
0: He is a great Twitter follow. And if you love Judea and Samaria, which I do, most of the time when I go to Israel with my dear friend Scott Beltman and the fine folks from One Israel Fund, I spend the majority of time in Judea and Samaria, which you guys who don't go to Israel or love Israel would know as the West Bank. That's how the media refers to that spot. But yeah. David has done such a great job over the years of trying to get some type of sovereignty, annexation, something for that area. I don't think it's going to happen anytime soon, but not because of a lack of effort from David Friedman.
1: So I'm going to be honest with you. David and Miriam literally appointed Mike Huckabee because he is a goy, but a tzaddik. And Mike Huckabee has been a close friend of the family, and they knew that we need to give somebody the office who can actually get this done, and they won't complain that it's a right-wing Jew. And I'm just being honest, which is kind of weird.
0: Yeah. When you say Miriam, you mean Miriam Adelson, obviously, right?
1: Of course.
0: Yeah, we love Miriam.
1: Of course.
0: Yeah. All right. So give me the lowdown. I'll be in West Hampton on Sunday night at Adam Hutt's house. He's a very popular guy. One of my dearest friends, Corey Zelnick, went to Maryland with Adam. They're both Terrapins. They know each other. Corey's a big real estate guy here in New York City. But this event is for Boots for Israel. So let's start right there with that organization. I'm aware of what you guys do. I've been out there for years wearing your T-shirts. Tell the listening audience exactly what you guys do.
1: Super simple. I was in Israel on the October 7 day, unfortunately. And ironically, because you're talking about David, we live in the same building with my in-laws. And he slammed on my door at 7 a.m. and said the guards called me. It was Shabbos. He never picks up his phones. And he said, Mark, we're at war. And I didn't know what he was talking about. It was so early, just like right now. And I was like, okay. And we spent the whole day in his apartment. And he was getting intelligence. He was wearing his tallis. He was davening. And at the same time, all this information was coming in. And I said to myself, oh, my God, I cannot believe this is happening. And Fast forward a few weeks, I went back to Israel. I went to the north. I went to the south. I went to Judea and Samaria, and I just saw all the like blood on the floor, literally smelled it. And I decided I'm not going to look back on this war and be like everybody else. I'm going to do something crazy. And my friend Yakir was at the early stages, like just getting boots to guys before anybody even knew what was happening. And we partnered up. And we said, we're just going to do the job. And we have 200 volunteers. We haven't taken $1 for ourselves. And we logistically have sent over 120,000 pairs of boots and working day and night for no other reason but to help our guys. Period.
2: That is fantastic.
0: And look, there are still IDF soldiers in Gaza. You know, we've kind of forgotten about that because we've held Hamas in control. When I say we, I mean Israel, obviously. They're still fighting in Lebanon. We actually lost two IDF soldiers just a couple of days ago. I think they were trying to detonate something. I don't know. But at any rate, they're still there. They're still fighting. So your service, even today, is still very, very valuable.
1: And it's a great statement, and I take this question all the time, which is actually, it starts to get to me, why do they need boots? So I'm not going to get into, like, the bureaucracy, but I will tell you, I have 20,000 open orders, and we're at the point where we're telling the soldiers, we can't raise money quick enough, so you need to partner with us, which means that we get it at half the price, they can't even get what we can get, and they're putting in half the money, which is the proof that they need it. Everyone goes to shul. Everyone has 40 pairs of shoes to walk, this and that. These guys have one pair. We should be buying them houses. Forget about giving them what they need to go fight, is what I'm doing. I can't do everything.
0: All right. Well, tell folks then to help you out, because it seems like a lot of work for you, Mark. Where can folks that are listening this morning help you out?
1: Yeah, it's super simple. Bootsforisrael.com. If you want to sign up for the West Hampton event, it's Boots West Hampton. We're really just focused, and we're going to do the job, and that's it.
0: So Sunday night in West Hampton, the Hut residence. I know there's a bunch of speakers there, including me. But this will be for folks who are going to come. People have contacted me every day. They're not even in West Hampton. They're in Southampton. They're in Quag. They're all over the place. They want to come. What can they expect on Sunday night?
1: They could expect the great Sid Rosenberg to be the keynote. We have Lizzie Stavetsky. We have Ari Ackerman. We have live shawarma, falafel, schnitzel. We have great bars. The Hut residence is literally off the charts. It's just going to be a great night. And one mission, help my guys that are fighting.
2: That is a great, great mission. And again, it didn't take me very long to say, you got it. I'll be there.
0: Mark, you're a terrific guy. We've had a nice friendship the last couple of years, and I appreciate what you do, and so do Jewish people and Israelis all over the world. God bless you. I look forward to seeing you on Sunday, my friend. Thank you so much.
1: Thank you, Sid. You're the man.
2: Thank you, buddy. Mark Haskell right there. Boots for Israel. And we got a big event Sunday night in West Hampton.
0: We're going to break. Still a lot more guests to come today. Hank Shine Coffee is always great with the local politics. KT McFarland, she's always great with policy, foreign policy. Joseph Tacopina, my dear friend of 48 years, the best defense attorney anywhere in the world. And James Maslow, the big-time actor, now a pro-Israel advocate. He was in that show, Big Time Rush. Big Time Rush was on Nickelodeon for many, many, many, many years. He's a big star. I was at an event with James Maslow. Every person there couldn't wait to meet him. And at 8:30 this morning, we're going to replay the conversation I had yesterday with Elizabeth Miller. She's like the only person I've talked to, literally the only one, who's okay with Mamdani coming down to that sacred soil on 9/11. And what's odd about that is Elizabeth's dad, Doug Miller, that's his name now, Doug Miller, he was a firefighter and he was killed that day. And I had people DM me on Instagram that knew Doug. And they said, look, we love the Miller family and you were very nice to Elizabeth just now, but Doug would be rolling over in his grave. I don't know if that's true. I'm sure Elizabeth would say different. But there were so many nasty messages. This poor girl's father died. They're like, we don't care. You should have hung up on her. A lot of those messages. You should have pulled, Justin, a Jonah Platt.
2: on Elizabeth Miller yesterday.
3: Yeah, I think that would have been a little extreme.
2: Yeah, her father died. Yeah,
3: come on.
2: But people were really upset. And honestly, the answer I gave was, if her father didn't die, I would have hung up on her. Because while she was very sweet and we had a very nice back and forth, a lot of the things that she was saying were ridiculous. Just ridiculous. You know, you can't make a defense from Mom Donnie. She lives on Long Island. Great. Doesn't have to deal with that. But she admitted to me, you'll hear this later, if she did, well, I'm not going to give it away. All right, so we got all that coming up. Friday morning, Sid and Friends in the morning. Trust me, don't go anywhere. You're

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4: Well, from the Apple Bank traffic desk, as you begin to travel out onto the westbound side of the Cross Bronx Expressway, you do have delays coming into the Bronx River Parkway right on through to the George Washington Bridge. And again, that's all volume. And then on the Bronx River Parkway, though, southbound just before you get to 177th Street. So up by the Cross Bronx, there is a collision there. That's being cleared. And then also as you travel out onto the Van Wyck on the northbound side coming up to Liberty Avenue, there is a collision there. Now over in New Jersey on 280 on the westbound side, right at exit 7, there is an accident that's being cleared. We continue to have delays as you travel out onto the Garden State Parkway on the northbound side coming into exit 137 in Cranford, which is Route 28, right shoulder block with a collision. And Jersey Transit, a couple of these trains are going to start to get through the area, but the 611 out of Trenton, the 553 out of Dover, and then the 616 and 706 trains out of Jersey Avenue, all of those have been canceled today. 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
3: I'm Michael Wallace. Ty Blanche's nomination for Attorney General may be in trouble after Alaska Republican Senator Lisa Murkowski announced this morning she will vote no. In a statement, she questions Blanche's ability to remain independent after he served as President Trump's personal attorney. She also doubts Blanche would reverse what she calls the politicization, even weaponization, of the Justice Department. With Murkowski voting no, Blanche's fate may come down to Louisiana Republican Senator Bill Cassidy, who has not said how he will vote. Cassidy has been critical of President Trump since Cassidy lost his primary to a Trump-backed candidate earlier this year. The full Senate will not get a say in the contempt case against Dr. Anthony Fauci.
4: The next step in a congressional contempt case would typically be a full Senate vote. But Senator Rand Paul is sending the referral directly to the Justice Department, which will decide whether to pursue charges against Dr. Anthony Fauci. Democrats, including Senator Richard Blumenthal, voted against the resolution.
5: It is a disgrace to the Constitution.
4: Republican Senator Ron Johnson says
6: we need a full COVID reckoning
4: and argues Fauci must answer more questions about the pandemic response. Stacey Lynn, Worldwide News Network, Washington.
3: President Trump has signed two new executive orders to narrow birthright citizenship and crack down on what he calls commercial birth tourism. He claims a lot of people are doing it.
7: Hundreds of thousands, okay? Hundreds of thousands. You have one man came in with a family, had said he had 56 children. Another one came in, they said they had 98 children.
3: In April, the Supreme Court struck down a similar executive order as being unconstitutional. The new orders are likely to be challenged in court as well. ICE has released a Zambian national and asylum seeker a day after her fellow nurses at a main hospital held a rally for her. Deborah Capisha had been detained at Boston's Logan Airport last month.
8: We have learned that Debora will not be transferred to Louisiana today. This is a direct result of the action that we have done in the past 24 hours. It's every nurse stepping up, speaking out, and standing up for Debora.
3: Her attorney says Capisha is authorized to work in the U.S. until 2030. At least six people have been killed in a school shooting in northwest Thailand. Police say the 14-year-old gunman had also killed his grandparents before going to the school. The teen then took his own life. Thai Deputy Prime Minister Yachanan Wongsawat.
9: Mental health is certainly going to be a top priority for us moving forward because it is a subject that we have been actively discussing at great length with the Department of Mental Health over at the Ministry of Public Health.
3: It was Thailand's second school shooting this year. The leaders of Saudi Arabia, Turkey, and Pakistan are expected to sign a defense agreement today. They'll share intelligence and technology and conduct joint military exercises. This is the Worldwide News Network.
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3: It's 77 and sunny on this Friday, August 7th. Here's what's happening in and around New York. Lots of tears shed last night at a vigil for two 10-year-olds who drowned last week in the Passaic River in New Jersey. Their families spoke out about the unthinkable losses. Ilion Dula's grandmother says the sadness is overwhelming.
13: I've been through a lot of things in my life, a lot. But this one right here, I wouldn't wish on anyone. Ilion was the life of our family.
3: The other 10-year-old, Mikey Clank, pushed his sister to safety right before he went under. Mikey will be laid to rest on Saturday. Million's funeral is a week from Saturday. NYPD cops are searching for the gunman who opened fire right outside a Bronx subway station during the evening rush, hitting two men.
14: I saw that there was just a flood of ambulance and cops coming this way. When I crossed this way, there was just a lot of activity happening with ambulance and cops. The cops rushed out.
3: The bullets flew outside the West Farm station around 6 p.m. A 20-year-old was hit in the leg. A 31-year-old took a bullet to the buttocks. They're going to be okay. It's unclear if the victims were innocent bystanders or intended targets. There's a desperate search for a 20-year-old Harlem man with autism who went missing 4 days ago. Isaac Wilkie's mother is asking for help finding her son.
6: I am very concerned about his mental state. He hasn't eaten, he hasn't drank that I know of, and most of all, he is not on his medication, and it is long overdue.
3: There was a possible sighting of Wilkie Thursday morning on a bus on the Upper East Side. A 75-year-old Valley Stream Long Island woman is in the hospital after her two pit bulls viciously attacked her, biting her over and over again. Neighbors who witnessed the bloody episode Wednesday say the senior was trying to keep the dogs away from the mailman.
11: We threw water at the dogs, trying to distract them, and her clothes were all torn up, and it was terrible.
3: Dogs were removed from the property by animal control. Their owner is in stable condition. Your forecast from the 77 WABC Weather Center. Sunny, hot, and humid again today. Maybe a late-day thunderstorm with a high of 91. It'll be muggy and sunny on Saturday, too. Thunderstorms likely in the afternoon. Tomorrow's high 89. Less humid on Sunday with a high of 90. It's 77 and sunny outside our Midtown studios. 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
1: 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Marcus Semien and Luis Torrens went deep in the second inning. The latter, a two-run shot to put New York ahead and wrap to a 13-6 Mets win over the Indians to complete the three-game sweep. Up next for him, they begin a three-game series at Pittsburgh tonight. The lefty, Zach Thornton, will get the start in a 6:40 p.m. first pitch against the Pirates. As for the Yankees, they'll welcome in the NL East leading Atlanta Braves tonight following an off day yesterday. The ace Max Fried will start against Atlanta's Chris Sale in the opener of a three-game weekend set. First pitch from the Bronx scheduled for 7:05 p.m. Hall of Fame game last night out in Canton, Ohio saw the Panthers beat the Cardinals 33-30, kicking off preseason football action in the NFL. Other news out of the NFL, the Detroit Lions and three-time Pro Bowler Jahmyr Gibbs have agreed to a contract extension that makes him the highest-paid running back in NFL history. Lions and Gibbs reached agreement yesterday on a three-year $67.5 million deal that is $51.5 million guaranteed, edging out Bijan Robinson from the Atlanta Falcons.
2: Well, he edges him out a little bit of money in the...
1: Guaranteed. That's
2: overall
1: what
2: money,
1: at.
2: Robinson beat him.
1: Yes,
2: right.
1: Overall money.
2: Who's a better running back, Robinson or Gibbs?
1: I think Gibbs can do more.
2: That's tough. Robinson does a lot too. Catches the ball in the back.
1: Well,
2: I don't know.
1: Yeah, and also Jahmyr Gibbs, he's not the only running back there out in Detroit.
2: Well, they lost the other guy. That
1: oh, they lost
2: about.
1: Montgomery?
2: Yeah, Montgomery's gone.
1: Oh, okay.
2: But, you know, the Detroit offense under Dan Campbell puts up bigger numbers Gibbs. Bijan does all that in Atlanta. That is not a very high-powered offense.
1: No, it's
2: you
1: not.
2: You know, Penix has not been great yet. They had Kirk Cousins for years.
1: Right.
2: Now they've got Tua Tagovailoa, the former Dolphin quarterback.
1: Right.
2: They also brought in another big-time veteran name. I forgot. They have three very recognizable names, but they don't do a heck of a lot on offense.
1: No.
2: They got good players. They've got London. They've got that.
1: Yeah.
2: The tight end. He's Pitts, I think.
1: Oh, yeah. Pitts is good. I mean, they're up and coming. But, yeah, I mean, Detroit's established.
2: They got a big-time offense.
1: Big-time quarterback in Jared Goff
2: right,
1: as well. Matters who's under center, for sure.
2: So it's really more – I think it's more impressive. They're both great. The straws here. They're both amazing
1: running backs. But Jahmyr Gibbs catches a lot more passes, I think.
2: I don't know if it's a lot more.
1: And that's not a lot more, but I think he'll swing out into the slot a lot more.
2: I got to look up those numbers. I think it's probably close. And again, the Lions throw the football a lot more than Atlanta. A lot.
1: And you would think that Penix is probably dumping it off to a Bijan Robinson and get out of trouble a lot more. But we'll have to look at the numbers.
2: They're both great.
1: We'll have to crunch the numbers there, Sydney, all right?
2: No, we're not going to do any of that.
1: No, absolutely
2: not. I have
1: not.
2: No time for this.
1: No, I'm just going to mention this three more times, and that'll be that.
2: When did this become the NFL Network?
1: I don't know. Then we're going to go, and it's going to be the weekend.
2: Somebody call Rich Eisen.
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4: From the Apple Bank Traffic Desk, if you're on the Cross Bronx on the westbound side, extra heavy Bronx River Parkway to the George Washington Bridge. We had a disabled vehicle on the lower level of the bridge heading outbound, but it looks like that has now been cleared up and out of the way, but still lots of heavy traffic left over from it. Southbound Bronx River Parkway at the Cross Bronx, there's an accident. The two right lanes are going to be out of service. And a few things in New Jersey, westbound on 280, coming into exit 7 in West Orange, an accident. Two lanes are out. Northbound on 287, real heavy from the Garden State Parkway up to the Jersey Turnpike. Only the left lane going to be open there. Late running construction. And then on the Parkway southbound at 137, that accident should now be out of the way. Jersey Transit, the 706 out of Jersey Avenue, the 611 out of Trenton. Both of those have been canceled. And path now delays Hoboken at 33rd Street. Port Authority police activity at Hoboken. An alternate side of the street parking rules are in effect. 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
2: 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On this Friday, I'm thinking about confronting communism. Marxism on the rise. Some people don't believe that, but it's true. Many folks ask me, why isn't our government doing anything to stop the growing threat of communism? Well, the answer is simple. Americans have the right to become communists or Nazis or whatever they want to be. That's protected under the First Amendment. As long as you don't break the law, you can believe what you want to believe. This explains the horror show on social media. Crazy people band together, peddle nonsense. People then hear it. They tell their friends, on and on. Now, to banish communism, you would have to amend the Constitution. That would require a two-thirds majority in the House and Senate. That will never happen. The country politically is too divided. So, you might not like the Marxists or the Nazis or anybody else, but the government has no power to stop what people say or think unless you are threatening someone. Summing up, the radical left, the communists, can only be defeated by the ballot. Back in a moment. Most people already know what medications they take. 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That is the Morning O'Reilly Update. More analysis later on.
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4: I spent 12 years of blood, sweat, and tears making sure that Donald Trump is going to get elected. Nobody did what I did for him, and I will take a bullet for that man tomorrow.
5: There was a medical emergency involving well-known Staten Island artist and activist Scott Lobato. Officials say Lobato suffered cardiac arrest Tuesday evening during the NYPD's National Night Out event at Midland Beach. Witnesses say the incident happened after Lobato attempted to confront New York City Mayor Mamdani during a speech.
6: Thank you not for the job because they ordered.
5: First responders rushed to the scene, performing immediate CPR and using a defibrillator to revive him. Police and EMS rushed the artist to a local hospital. Friends share online that he is awake, smiling, and recovering now. APB News caught up with Lobato a number of times to view his work and speak with him about issues he is passionate about.
7: I'm a conservative artist, and we don't want to change the art community and make it conservative. We just want our fair share. Because for 35 years ago, I saw how disgusting the art world was and how one-sided. And, that, you know, if you don't abide by the isms of their elitist club and you're a conservative, Trump supporter, Republican, flag waver, you're not an artist. So I left them years ago and I continued my battle promoting America.
4: New Yorkers need to show the rest of the world that we are New Yorkers.

Heart in that heart, Lobato. My dear friend, Scott Lobato. I say this all the time. The real fighters in this city, because a lot of you are squeamish, and a lot of you are real fighters, just that nobody cares what you say. I hate to say it. It's so Instagram, and nobody cares. But the real fighters, at least for me, the folks that I look to, Vicky Palladino, City Council, Bo Deedle, me, and Lobato. Scott Lobato has been just incredible. The sculptures, I mean, he invited me, it's got to be 3 months ago, when we unveiled that great painting. Remember that? Me and Scott standing outside a city hall. It were two paintings. The first one was like a really smiling, almost nice-looking mayor. And then he ripped that off. And then you had the real painting, the devilish mayor. It was great. Johnny Tobacco was there, ended up on news. It was great. And then he came back a couple of weeks later. I wasn't there for this one. But that huge middle finger that he sculpted, he's been nonstop. He really has. So I do about 4 hours a day, every day, telling the world who wants to listen what a horrible person Mamdani is. Forget about the mayor he is. He's legitimately a terrible person. And there's Lobato, right by me. Sometimes not right by me, doing his own thing, but doing the same thing, delivering that message. So a couple nights ago, Staten Islanders were out there supporting the police, that night out stuff, you know. The mayor's got the balls to show up, even though everyone knows that Mayor Mamdani hates the police. How do we know that? Oh, come on. Defund the police. He actually goes to visit. You can't make this up. There's been a couple of times where a cop has been involved in an incident with a bad guy, okay? And the bad guy gets hurt. And who does Mamdani visit in the hospital? The perp, not the cop. That's the scumbag that Mamdani is. He'll go visit the perp, not the cop. During the soccer games, he went to Rikers Island. Listen, folks. He went to Rikers Island to watch the games with the criminals. Now, look, I've got friends who are criminals. Okay, I do. I got mob friends. I got all kinds of friends. And I love them. I love them. So I don't hate everybody in prison. I don't hate everybody that commits a crime, but the caliber of people that this guy likes are the real lowlives, Mamdani. So Staten Islanders know on a night where you're supporting the police, the last person that should be there is Mamdani. It would be like inviting Mamdani to your son's bar mitzvah, which Brad Lander would do, that lowlife, or Michael Lasher. But most Jews wouldn't do that. So they're out there yelling and screaming, and there's Lobato yelling and screaming the loudest. Hey, Ella, get this, I think it's Hank. Yelling and screaming the loudest. Doing a great job, as he always does, Scotty. And then after the mayor leaves, and I wasn't there, so I'm not sure if this is exactly right. Frank Morano and Johnny Tobacco told me. But after the mayor leaves, Lobato collapses. And he literally flatlined for 2 minutes. Scott Lobato was dead. I know that's hard to hear, but he was actually dead for 2 minutes. And they brought him back. EMS with electric shock brought Scotty back. And you saw the pictures that night in the hospital giving everybody the finger and smiling. But I don't know how he really is. In fact, I think he went through some type of surgery yesterday. He's texted me two or three times the last couple of days. The first text was very sweet. F you, jerk off. But yesterday he actually texted me, I'm going through a battery of tests, something like that. I don't know. So all I want to say is on behalf of really most, if not all, decent, good New Yorkers, we appreciate you, Scott Lobato. We love you, Scott Lobato. And we want you to get healthy as soon as possible because we need you in this fight to save our city and to save our country. So speedy recovery to my dear friend, Scott Lobato.
We're going to take a break. When we get back, we'll talk about this rotten city with a guy that knows more about it than maybe anybody. Hank Schoenkopf makes his return to Sid and Friends in the Morning. Hank is next.

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5: The man accused of starting last week's wildfire in Spokane, Washington, confessed to a judge that he started that fire and 25 others in the Spokane area since last summer. Last week's fire destroyed more than 900 homes and businesses.
6: We sat in our car for 3 hours in the Safeway parking lot, waiting it out with our 10-year-old in the back seat, asking, you know, are we going to be okay? What's going on? So something that she's going to remember for the rest of her life. And knowing somebody caused that is horrible.
5: Aaron Farinacci said he planned the fire 2 weeks in advance by monitoring weather conditions and deploying a time-delayed device. Prosecutors have filed 4 new arson charges against Farinacci. Australia has granted citizenship to 2 Iranian women soccer players. They had sought asylum during the Women's Asia Cup in Australia in March. 5 other members of Iran's women's team had also accepted asylum, but they changed their minds and went back to Iran. Michael Wallace, Worldwide News Network, New York.
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7: Well, westbound on the Crossbox Expressway, still delays from the Apple Bank traffic desk as you get over to the George Washington Bridge. There was an earlier disabled vehicle on the lower level, which has now been cleared. Bronx River Parkway all jammed up now. Coming down to the Crossbox Expressway, an accident. The 2 right lanes are out. And on the Van Wyck southbound now at Linden Boulevard, another accident. This one in the center lane. If you're westbound on 280 at exit 7 in West Orange, a crash, 2 left lanes out. And on the northbound side of 287, still that construction. Only the left lane is open between the Parkway and the Turnpike. And Mass Transit, 706 out of Jersey Avenue, 611 out of Trenton, both of those canceled. And the PATH system delays Hoboken to 33rd. 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
8: Giovanni Galante. And he's the man that started this petition. I'm on board 100% to keep the mayor away from the 9/11 commemoration memorial service coming up this year, 25 years. This is the one that's going to hurt, but she deserves it. It's been 25 years. If you had a chance to talk to Grace today, what would you tell her?
9: I would say you got me on that one, huh?
8: Sorry.
9: It's tough. It's okay. She's missed. She's definitely missed. Her parents, her sister, her brother, my family, we all miss her. We all wish we could. She would be the person to be the first call to us. We miss that. We miss her being around, the attention that she gives to everyone. It's something you can't even put in words. You can't. When you meet people that are special, you know. There's not much that you can really emphasize. the matter. You have to know her to just understand. And people that did, they all say great things. So today, there's not one soul that says something bad.

0: Boy, what a perfect song right here. Grace did make my friend there, Giovanna Galante, so very happy. She was murdered in the South Tower 25 years ago, 9/11. And Giovanni started the petition to keep the mayor, the scumbag mayor, away from that sacred ground where the Freedom Tower is now. And when he came on my program, he had 14,000 signatures. A couple days later, he had over 90,000. That's the power of sitting friends in the morning. And I talked to him quite a bit. He texts me and thanks me all the time. Now, there was a young lady who was on yesterday. We're going to replay that conversation coming up at 8:30. Her name is Elizabeth Miller. Her father, hero firefighter Doug Miller, he died that day too. Yet, she's okay with the mayor coming. You don't want to miss this conversation. If you missed it yesterday, we're going to replay it at 8:30. And it's shocking because she's in a very small minority. Most of the 9/11 families and most New Yorkers don't want this creep anywhere near there. Now, we know he's going to be there. We get it. He's going to be there. He's the mayor. We get it. But if I keep playing this every day, he's a very thin-skinned guy. Look at today's cover of today's New York Post. Mayor is so flake, and he hates my guts. He hates Scott Lobato, and he hates Sid Rosenberg. Hates us. He hears every word I say. Maybe it'll seep in. Maybe. So I'll keep trying. Hank Shankoff. Hank, good morning, buddy. How are you?
1: Thank you, Sid. Doing well. Thank you very much.
0: Oh, God bless you. It's good to hear that. So I know he's going to show up. I get it. But he hears everything. He is very thin-skinned. The New York Post, that's the cover today. You think at some point he even considers not showing up when the overwhelming majority of 9/11 families don't want him there?
1: A very important question. And will the mayor not show up? He will show up. There's a photo that's been circulating of him and Governor Hochul at Ground Zero where they're laughing and they're smiling. And anybody who lived through that day and recalls it well will wonder how anyone could smile or ever laugh again when you go to Ground Zero.
0: Oh, my God. I'm so glad you brought that photo up because I know what photo you're talking about. It was a couple of months ago, and it wasn't just Hochul and Mamdani. Correct me if I'm wrong. I think Julie Menin was also in the photo, and maybe there were five people. There were five people, if I'm correct. Right, Hank?
1: I think something like that. I don't remember the Julie Menin, but I certainly remember Menin. I certainly remember Hochul and Mamdani.
0: And smiling like the tourists. These moron tourists, they don't know any better. They think it's Disney World. 3,000 people died there. Why would the mayor smile?
1: It should shock the conscience that the mayor of the city of New York, a mayor of the city of New York, would smile at a location where people who had no reason to die that day died simply because they were Americans and they had gone to work and they decided and they lived their lives as any other American would. And 200 and how many firefighters, close to 300 died. Port Authority police officers, New York City police officers, court officer, I think anybody of any Secret Service agent, FBI people, and just average civilians went to work that morning and did not go home.
0: Yeah, Michael Judge, too. One of our great
1: police.
0: Yeah, you remember Michael Judge, Hank, right?
1: Of course. Yeah. The father, may he rest in peace.
0: Sweet
1: a great man.
0: Yeah, he died right next to Rudy Giuliani and Bernard Carrick. He got hit by somebody who jumped out of the building, and they landed on him, and he died right there. So you named all the folks that perished that day, and you know, I was watching somebody on television a couple of days ago, and I don't like this guy. I mean, I'm sorry, but I really can't stand Daryl Lewis. And Daryl spends his days and nights on New York One, Mondays and Thursdays, trying to convince New Yorkers that this guy's doing a good job, Mamdani. And I sit down, and I'm not as smart as you, Hank, but I try to...
1: That's not true.
0: No, it is true.
1: That is not true.
0: No, it is. And I try to figure out where he's doing a good job. Okay, kids. I got kids, too. I got two kids. Great. So you got the people watching the kids, even in the park all day. Fantastic. Okay. Outside of that, I got to tell you, on the pro and con sheet, I've got about 25 cons. I mean it. 25 and like one pro. Am I missing something, Hank?
1: Sid, he's a brilliant communicator, a brilliant propagandist, and he's setting this up, talking about things he's doing, which he's not necessarily doing, because there's no money to do it. The city is going to have an extraordinary fiscal crisis under his control, which he's going to blame Eric Adams for. But all these things he's talking about have become reality for the minds of too many New Yorkers And most of them are not going to happen because there's no money there. And then he will be able to blame the feds and blame the state and blame everybody else. And his constituency will be all revved up because they're being screwed in their minds because the great man is leading them down the path to greatness and he's being blocked. That's the deal. He's brilliant at it. The problem is not much will be accomplished because that's the nature of this. But those who love him will go into the streets and do the most horrendous things to prove their love.
0: But I got to tell you, maybe I'm wrong, Hank. I feel like the tide is turning. You say he's brilliant at it. He was, no question about it. He's an evil man. There's a lot of evil people that are ended up being very successful and very, very bright, right? I mean, Hitler wasn't a stupid guy, okay? And I hate saying his name as a Jew, but the truth is he wasn't a stupid guy. But I feel, Hank, and maybe I'm wrong, like the tide is turning a bit. I've actually spoken to New Yorkers. I'm an interviewer. That's what I do. I meet you on the street. I say, hey, nice to meet you. What do you think? And I'm hearing some buyer's remorse. I don't think this guy is nearly as popular today as the day that he won. Or am I wrong?
1: No, I think you're right about that, Sid. I mean, look, forget about the Jews. He's defined them as a minority that no one's paying attention to, and he's allowed to say what he wants. The blacks are not going to lose their minds in the outer boroughs when he comes up with a tax increase for homeowners, many of whom are African-American in the outer boroughs who have struggled to put property together over the years so they can put their kids to college and have some kind of benefit as they go forward into retirement and every day. I mean, it's going to get worse. The Asians, the Chinese are now the large, fastest-growing population in New York City. They're underserved in Brooklyn and other areas with city resources. They're going to start to lose their minds. I mean, this is not going to work out well, but he will have that base of stupid young people,
0: yep,
1: the most pampered generation in the history of mankind. They've eaten more regularly, never played callous on their hands like him. They've been housed more regularly, yes, at a higher cost, unfortunately. They're overeducated, and they stand to gain the largest transfer of wealth in the history of humanity when the boomer generation dies. So that's what we're talking about, is in his corner and in the corner of the progressives across the country.
0: God, it seems so unfair, but you're exactly right. So, you know, I brought this up with you before, and Ed Cox and these other folks that run the Republican Party in this city. You know, this guy is already, this is unbelievable. He's 7 months in, 7, 8 months in to his first term. He's already campaigning and raising money, and I believe over $1 million already, for his next run in 3.5 years. Not 3.5 months, in 3.5 years. What should the Republican Party in this city and this state be doing right now? Because Dave Portnoy, Sid Rosenberg, Michael Rappaport, maybe Jessica Tisch, that may not get it done.
1: It is important to create a Republican Party in New York City. We don't really have one. We have the beginnings of one, but I believe in multiple party, but certainly two-party government. I think without it, you have what we have today, which is Mamdani. The only way to make this happen and to make it work is for people to stand up and start identifying as Republicans. They can be anti-Trump Republicans. It doesn't matter. But they've got to start identifying as Republicans, number one. Number two, organize and create Republican clubs wherever you can that are young people directed. Three, start running for seats. You know, at one point in the Upper East Side of Manhattan, in modern history, like, you know, 30 years ago, we had a Republican congressman, a Republican assemblyman, a Republican state senator, and a council member. You know, you got to do that. And getting one of the chambers back in the state legislature. You know, people sit are not paying attention. The plan that the bad guys have for 2028 is to take the legislatures all over the country. My hunch is their targets are New York, New Jersey, Maryland, California and Michigan, my hunch. And the plan is to ensure that they control reapportionment, that they can do tremendous damage to the real estate industry, and that they can also ensure that tax-deductible contributions to Israeli charities, to Jewish charities, get tossed out the window.
0: 100%.
1: That's the plan.
0: Yeah, you just nailed it. You know, you mentioned the Upper East Side, Hank. I know you're familiar with everything going on in this city, but, you know, I try to go out there as much as I can for Republican candidates, whether it's Joe Hernandez running for comptroller and others. And I'll admit, over the years, I've done stuff with people that had about as good a chance of winning as you and I, and we're not even running. So, but right. I just feel compelled to help Republicans. But I got to tell you, I don't know if you know this lady. She was on my show again yesterday for the second time, but her and her mother, she is so impressive. Her name is Caroline Schenkel. She's running for the old Jerry Nadler seat up there on the Upper East Side. Are you familiar with her?
1: I have read a bit about her. I've seen her. She's appearing in some place that I frequent a lot in the next couple of weeks, I believe. She's very smart.
2: Correct.
1: Certainly presentable.
2: Yes.
1: Can she win that seat? That seat was cut to benefit Jerry Nadler in the first case. That's why Michael Lasher won. It's much more weighted toward the west side of Manhattan than the east side of Manhattan.
2: Right.
1: And the west side of Manhattan has about as much probability of voting a Republican into office as you and I have of growing tusks tomorrow morning and moving to the ice age.
2: You're right. And he's another guy that I don't like, this Michael Lasher. To me, he's kind of like Brad Lander. You know, you mention people that may run, and, you know, like, you know, maybe a guy that's very outspoken. He's got a lot of money. And people like the businessman running for office now because of the success of President Trump. Bill Ackman, for example. I don't like everything Bill Ackman says. He was way off on Mayor Eric Adams, way off on a lot of this stuff during the mayor race. But he's a smart guy. He's worth about $10 billion, whatever it is. You look at a guy like him, I'm not even sure he's a staunch Republican, even though he does sit at the White House having dinner with President Trump. A guy like him, maybe even a guy who I saw on CNBC yesterday, a guy like Jamie Dimon, are those the types of people you think that New Yorkers would like to see run in these races?
1: Well, you know, Michael Bloomberg is the kind of person that New Yorkers might want to see run for office. He would do it again?
2: You think he would do it again?
1: But that kind of person, not somebody who's brazenly rich.
2: Right.
1: You know, because the graveyard of American politics is filled with very rich people who were told by political consultants that they could win. And what the political consultants saw was new houses in the Hampton. And what the rich people saw was offices they could never achieve. So it's a pretty deadly combination. And if you look at what the rich people did in their the money that they raised to elect someone, Andrew Cuomo, in campaign that was just stupid and badly run, frankly. And the independent committee was stupid. I told them that they ought to be in the street doing what Mamdani was doing, knocking on doors. And they told me that I was obviously on drugs. So I guess that the guys who did those campaigns did very well financially, but New York certainly did not do well.
2: No, we did not. Well, one more for you, Hank. I'm very, very close. I speak to this gentleman literally every day, sometimes three times a day, and that's Bruce Blakeman. My son is actually working for him all summer, my son Gabriel. Mm-hmm. And I love him, and he's done a great job as Nassau County executive, and he's in a position, I think, to do even better than Lee Zeldin. But I think the press tends to make that Zeldin race a little closer than it really was. I mean, it wasn't like he did a great job, better than expected, but he really... Hochul was not in jeopardy of losing that race. Let's put it that way. Do you think that Bruce Blakeman will do better than Lee Zeldin and has a real chance at winning?
1: Bruce Blakeman will do better upstate than people think. You know, while Kathy Hochul was giving Mamdani $8 billion?
2: Yes.
1: To get him out of the soup.
2: To balance his budget. That's right.
1: Buffalo was getting a massive tax increase. So you have that problem, number one. I mean, upstaters are not happy about Hochul. They're not happy about Mamdani. Mamdani is the greatest gift to suburban Republicans since Ronald Reagan was born. So that's number one. So if Bruce Blakeman cleans up, does big numbers in Nassau and Suffolk County, gets enough in the New York City suburbs, and is able to do better in New York City, and he has a chance. Jews are angry. Attleboro blacks are angry. He's not going to do well with blacks, but there's enough Attleboro people who would certainly vote for Bruce Blakeman. Given the opportunity and give more information. The campaign's got to pick up some steam, and Blakeman's a very good candidate, so anything can happen, Sid. Anything can happen.
2: Yeah, I spoke to Ruben Diaz. I personally reached out to Ruben Diaz to make sure the Latino community was behind him, and he said, yeah, we're going to vote for him on two lines, Republican and conservative. So getting Ruben Diaz in your corner, not a bad thing in this city. So last thing
1: Absolutely.
2: You mentioned, right, well, you just mentioned it, and I brought this up with Schinkel yesterday, too, and she agreed, if you're a Republican candidate right now, running in this state, you're not just running against whoever's up against you, right, Hank Sankoff? You're also running against Mamdani. Everybody I speak to, for example, they're not talking about, like, Caroline yesterday didn't speak only about Michael Lasher. She talked about Mamdani. Bruce Blakeman doesn't only speak about Kathy Hochul. He talks about Mamdani. So it seems like everybody running in this state is running against two people, including the mayor. Yes?
1: Absolutely accurate. The mayor is a problem for Democrats. The problem here is the way the enemy of the mayor have been running campaigns. You can't run against him by running against him. You got to run against the arguments that make him who he is.
2: Right.
1: If you run against him head up, you lose. You got to take him apart for what he stands for. That is a different question. And the silly people running against him or trying to run campaigns using him don't get the point. And you wed him to the governor, and that creates a problem for her.
2: Yeah, that's actually really good news for Bruce Blakeman. Hank, you're terrific. You know, I love you. You do a really, really good job, man. We love having you on this show. Thank you so much. Have a great weekend. We'll do it again very soon.
1: All the best, Sid. Thanks very much.
2: God bless you. Hank Sheinkopf right there. He's terrific. He really is. We'll take a break, and we'll turn our attention from New York City to what's going on around the world with this lovely lady who has worked for four presidents, most recently Trump, but she's got Reagan and Trump on her resume. That's pretty good. Our dear friend, the lovely Katie McFarlane, makes her Friday appearance. She's next.

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1: Well, westbound on the Cross Bronx Expressway, still delays from the Apple Bank traffic desk as you get over to the George Washington Bridge. There was an earlier disabled vehicle on the lower level, which has now been cleared. Bronx River Parkway all jammed up now. Coming down to the Cross Bronx Expressway, an accident. The two right lanes are out. And on the Van Wyck southbound now at Linden Boulevard, another accident. This one in the center lane. If you're westbound on 280 at exit 7 in West Orange, a crash, two left lanes out. And on the northbound side of 287, still that construction. Only the left lane is open between the Parkway and the Turnpike. At Mass Transit, 706 out of Jersey Avenue, 611 out of Trenton. Both of those canceled. And the PATH system delays Hoboken to 33rd. 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
2: Good morning, I'm John Terrett. Markets were looking for firm Iran deal news last night, especially concerning the Strait of Hormuz, and as of the close, they did not get it. So the Dow, the Nasdaq, and S&P were all in the red, Treasury yields higher, oil elevated because of Iran, with WTI at $77 a barrel last night. The weekly jobless claims came in lower than expected on Thursday at 199,000. SpaceX stock was up 6%, around $113 per share, but still well off its best. That after the market was flooded with stock, which was unlocked after the IPO of a couple of weeks ago. Burger King sales up thanks to Whopper and a Star Wars promotion. BK is part of Restaurant Brands International. Papa John's International sales down, so the stock was shrinking too. The Food and Drug Administration has approved a new mRNA flu vaccine from the COVID vaccine people Moderna, based in Cambridge in Massachusetts. DoorDash is forecasting stronger growth, particularly now as the Federal Aviation Administration has approved drones going to your home with your food. Honeywell Aerospace is an independent company now, having broken away from the main Honeywell, turned in a messy set of earnings yesterday, and the stock was down well over 20%. And today is Jobs Friday for the month of July. With business, I'm John Terrett.
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0: 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The Katz Roundtable. John Katzimatidis with Senator Marsha Blackburn about the impact of an impending government shutdown.
7: It is awful.
0: With former New York City Police Commissioner Bill Bratton about politics in New York City.
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9: Wherever they're traveling, however they're doing that transdimensionally or in other ways.
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9: Dr. Fauci himself had a medical issue following taking all these vaccine boosters, and it was unreported.
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13: And you do that, you go through squalor and add the word again. Filth, crime, death, destruction, embarrassment. You lose your home, you lose your apartment, and that's where the communists will take us 100%. When I watch Abdul, he's full of This guy hates Jews. Somebody said, oh, that's a little strong. No, he hates Jews and he hates Israel. Abdul El-Sayed. Can you believe this? Abdul El-Sayed, lovely gentleman. He's a man of hate. And now he's going around saying, no, I love everybody. He doesn't love everybody. Put him in office. You're going to find out what he loves. He doesn't love Israel. He doesn't love Jewish people. He hates them. He hates them with a passion that burns in his heart, and there's not a frickin' thing he can do about it. There's not a thing he can do about it, because he hates them.
14: He saw right, President Trump. So when people ask me, why do you love President Trump so much? Just listen to those last 63 seconds, and there's your answer. Okay, I mean, I've been critical of the president when it comes to Iran. So what? So was Mark Levin. So was many, many very, very smart people and Jewish people. And guess what? Come Hanukkah next year at the East Wing of the White House, President Trump will still call me and Levin and others up on stage. He knows. I mean, I'm not sure that Maggie Haberman of the New York Times is correct. She kind of intimated that President Trump watches a lot of television and takes his policy advice from people like me and Levin and others on Fox News. That's kind of silly. But he does listen. He is interested. But those last 63 seconds, that's why I love the guy. Love him. I love this lady, too. She worked for President Trump, four presidents in all, Trump and Reagan, on this show every Friday, the great KT McFarlane. And I think you would agree, those last 63 seconds, that's why you got to love him, right, KT?
15: Yeah, that and a whole lot of other reasons. I mean, the policies are just terrific. But those last couple of seconds, you bet.
14: That was so
15: Donald
14: good.
15: Trump, as we know and love.
14: Yeah.
15: And, you know, the
14: yeah,
15: truth.
14: Yeah, that's Fearless. It. No, that's it, you know. And there's still a lot of people very angry with me. I don't think I'll be on Fox News anytime soon. In fact, I bet I'm not going to be. And I'm okay with it. I'm okay with it because I didn't say anything really bad. I explained to Griff Jenkins where I was coming from, using that word to describe Mom Donnie, and I still think I'm right. I'm not going to apologize. They don't put me on their channel. I don't care. I look great. I sound great. The ratings are great. It's their loss. It's not mine. I sound like Trump. I swear to God. But I'm being serious. I said a word they didn't like, tough. That's who Mom Donnie is, and that's President Trump. He says stuff all the time people don't like. Tough. We're telling the truth. No?
15: It's a great thing about President Trump, and I can tell you this having been with him in the Oval Office and then walked out and watched him talk to the press. He says the same thing in the Oval Office that he says to the American people. It's unvarnished. It's not like he's thinking, oh, what word is going to work the best, or I shouldn't say this. I'm not going to sound like a true president. He just says it as he sees it, and I think that's something really refreshing in politics. I mean, what political leader can you think of who actually tells you to your face what he's thinking, including if it's something not very nice?
14: Not many. That's why I love this guy. But again, as I said earlier, I remain critical. This Iran thing is still a mess. It's a mess. It's another week.
15: I disagree.
14: You disagree?
15: I disagree.
14: Yeah.
15: I think the Iran thing is going pretty well.
14: You do?
15: Yeah. Not in an obvious way, but in a more subtle way. When you think of the sort of what's the best outcome in Iran that we could have? All right, no nukes, for sure. Open the strait, for sure. A regime
14: By the way, now that one of those things are happening, that's 0 for 2. He's 0-2. Go ahead.
15: The nukes program is
14: still. No, he's done a very good job. He's done a very good job. But KT.
15: Again, you bomb it.
14: But
15: again.
14: He could have stopped with Midnight Hammer. He didn't need the last 3 months. Midnight Hammer did so much damage to their nuke program, and all he's done the last couple of months with all these stoppages is allowing them to find new mountain places, to build more stuff. They still have the dust. Let's have an honest conversation, okay? Midnight Hammer was enough. The last 3 months, we're helping them, and they still have the dust, okay?
15: No,
14: and the IRGC is still running the show. You can disagree, but I'm right. I'm 1,000% right. What have we done the last 3 months to stop their nuke program? The last 3 months, what have we done?
15: We've got an armada there. The first, if they ever pop their heads up again and try to rebuild what they have, bomb it.
14: You don't think right now, as we speak, these last couple of months with all these ceasefires and stoppages, they haven't been actively trying to rebuild all that stuff? Come on, you know better. Of course they are. What do you think they're doing?
15: In some case, I think clearing the rubble is not rebuilding a nuclear program, number one. Number two, what's happened in the last several months? You know, 6 months ago, a year ago, 30 years ago, 50 years ago, Iran could use the Strait of Hormuz to jerk the world around over the price of oil. They could do it at their will. They could do it at their whim. And the world had to pay attention. What's happened now in the last 3 or 4 months? The price of oil isn't moving. Whether we're having a ceasefire, whether we don't have a ceasefire, it's always at about $80 a barrel. That's we have taken away their major threat to the world, which is their ability to influence the price of oil. It's a lot of other things have happened. You know, countries are buying from America. They're not buying from the Middle East because the Middle East is too volatile. The Middle East countries are building pipelines, the UAE in particular. They're getting their oil out in other ways. Iran's ability to hold the world hostage has greatly diminished. And I think within several years, it will be gone. They won't be able to use the Strait of Hormuz because countries will buy their oil from America or other safe places, but mostly America, or they'll buy their oil from pipelines that is coming away from the Strait of Hormuz. Now, that's taking away a power Iran has had for decades to hold the world hostage. Number two, the IRGC, they're weakened. Now, are they a rogue? Are they going to sabotage every deal? You bet. Will they ever sign a deal? Not a chance. But what's happening over time is the Iranian economy is getting so hammered that they've got to be losing power, so that 180,000 people in the IRGC are not going to hold 90 million people hostage. The best outcome would be a slow rolling coup that the Iranian people themselves impose upon their own country.
14: Stop it. Then you better do what me and Levin have been saying for months. Doesn't matter how many people are up against how many people. They got guns. They've already mowed down 50,000 innocent people in the streets. Yeah. They're not going to run there with rocks and go after these people. So the idea that people are taking over, and I love you to pieces, is so ludicrous, unless the United States is ready to provide these civilians with guns.
15: Or the United States, combined with Israel and the other Arab countries in the region, takes out a lot of the IRGC leadership. As President Trump says, we're talking to the third tier.
14: Right, but that's my point.
15: Let's talk to the 10th tier.
14: But that's my point, because they have 10 tiers. They've got 20 tiers. They've got 30 tiers, okay? They're like roaches. They just multiply. So unless you take out 10 tiers, not two or three, then you are destined to have the same issues in 7 years. I mean, you talked about a couple of years from now. What do you mean a couple of years from now? What if, God forbid, the Democrats win in 2028? This will all be undone. There's no guarantee that a couple of years from now, the Strait will go the way we want it to go. You're basing all that on Trump. He's gone in 2 years.
15: No.
14: He's done.
15: No, I think the price of oil, I think that the world has soured on the Middle East, especially Iran, as a source of oil.
14: Okay.
15: And that's not going to turn around. That's going to continue to degrade.
14: Okay.
15: And the other thing, and the main prize here is, what was Iran? Well, Iran destabilized the entire region, threatened Israel, et cetera,
14: right.
15: Threatened the world. But it also was a foothold that China had in the region. And that the main part of this is that bigger picture is that the United States is now kind of pushing China out of the Middle East. And I think the Abraham Accords will work. I think that they will expand. And I think Iran's leadership group will be diminished.
14: Okay, I want to go back to what you just said, because I need proof of some of these things. They sound great. And again, I love you and Trump. We are pushing China out of the Middle East. Where? How?
15: China has used Iran, has bought Iran's. China's the
14: they
15: main
14: still are.
15: Money.
14: You do realize that China is still providing Iran with weapons, and you know that. I know you know that.
15: I think he's providing Iran with intelligence. I think it's buying Iran's oil. It's increasingly difficult for China to buy Iran's discounted oil. And as a result of that, or one of the reasons that Iran is diminished is that it's losing money. It's making no money. And because we figured out, not just with, you know, epic fury, but mostly with economic fury, is that we found a way to shut down almost all of Iran's illegal money coming in, or illicit money, not illegal, illicit money coming in. The cryptocurrencies, the offshore bank accounts that are in the other Gulf Arab states, the way Iran has been selling oil to China at discount, we're shutting down the ghost fleets of tankers that oil was moving on. So I think it diminishes China because it takes away China's cheap source of oil. It diminishes Iran because it destroys Iran's economy. And now maybe there are going to be, you know, guys with guns who are just going to mow down 90 million people. Maybe. I certainly hope that we are doing with Iran what Reagan did during the Cold War, which is helping,
14: yep,
15: in many ways helping, the opposition forces within Iran.
14: Now, you know, of course, that I love President Trump and I love you, and I have to just provide pushback on the radio because, you know, people hear Trump saying the same things that you're saying, and they say to me, I don't know. So when I'm providing pushback, it's not because I don't believe you necessarily or Trump.
15: You want me to make my case.
14: Right. So my question to you is, do you think enough Americans, because I don't, I'm sorry, enough Americans know what K.T. McFarland is saying, what Donald Trump is saying, and it's not going to bite us in the ass come November?
15: That's the one criticism I would make of the president is he needs to explain to the American people, what's our goal here? What are we doing? Why are we going to achieve it? I've written those Oval Office speeches for previous presidents. You identify the problem. The problem is Iran. The problem is Iran's nukes, its power in the region, its ability to hold the world economic hostage. Okay, that's the problem. So what's the solution? Okay, Operation Midnight Fury, Economic Fury, all those operations. And what's the solution? We're going to continue to keep the armada there. We're going to continue to use the United States as an alternative energy source. And to the American people, I need you to support me and have confidence that I'm going to get us over the finish line. It's not something that happens overnight. I mean, Reagan made those appeals. Abraham Lincoln made those appeals. Yeah. And I wish President Trump would do it. He's good at it.
14: Great at it. Yeah.
15: But he needs to do it because the American people are scratching their heads. What's our goal? Regime change? No. Getting rid of the nukes? Opening the strait?
14: Right.
15: What's our goal and what's our sacrifice?
14: That's right. And most Americans are saying that. And they're still upset with gas prices, still. And they're still upset with a lot of stuff going on with the economy. Interest rates are still way too high, despite Warsh now being sitting in that chair. Mm-hmm. And the other thing that he should do is don't just limit it to Iran. You know, there were Americans that were upset, mm-hmm, that President Trump did this great speech, and he pointed out how China meddled in the election in 2020.
15: Right.
14: And they said, wait a second, he was just in China a month ago. Where was that discussion? Now, maybe he had it. Maybe it wasn't on TV. Maybe we don't know about it. But it just seemed like it was such a wonderful couple of days and the state dinner and she and President Trump are getting along great. Why did he wait till a month later on TV in America to hammer the Chinese? Because he needs to attach the Chinese and the Russians and all these other adversaries to this to point out that it's not just Iran, but this is a mission to basically save the world from all these rotten countries.
15: I agree. I think it was a lost opportunity. I think he identified the problem, China meddling in elections, but I don't think he offered the solution, and I don't think he challenged the American people to support him. You know, I think it's a call to arms. Those Oval Office speeches need to be identify the problem, tell the American people what the solution is and how you're going to achieve it, and then ask for the American people to support you. And even if it's a time of temporary sacrifice, that it's worth that delayed gratification to the end result. I don't think the president, I think he identified the problem with China, but I don't think he then said, okay, so here's what we're going to do about it, and here's how I want you to help me.
14: Last one. So I know you're a huge star, huge, in Southampton. When K.T. McFarland hits the streets, I go crazy. I never go to the Hamptons. I go like once a summer, usually for some event. I am going, KT, to West Hampton on Sunday night. How about that? I have an event, Boots for Israel. I've been working with this organization for years. They do provide the boots for the soldiers. You'd be surprised how many soldiers don't have boots, and they can't fight without them. They send hundreds of thousands of boots to Israel to help the fighters, whether they're fighting in Lebanon or Gaza or who knows where. So I got a big event in West Hampton. I don't even know how far that is. Is that far from Southampton?
15: Depends on the traffic. It can be half an hour. It could be 3 hours, depending upon the traffic. Sunday night, you should be just fine. Where are you speaking on Sunday night?
14: Gentleman's house. Yeah. He's a very famous Hamptonite, I guess. His name is Adam Hutt. You know him?
15: Yeah.
14: No, you don't.
15: No,
14: do you really?
15: I know of him. I know of him.
14: Really?
15: I know of him. Yeah.
14: How about
15: that's
14: that?
15: Great. You're going to have a good crowd. Good for you.
14: Yeah, it'll be a good crowd. And, you know, he's got a lovely home, and it's going to be 1,000 degrees that day. He's got a pool. That's great. So it'll be a fun weekend. And as always, KT, you're so great. You come on, and you explain everything. And with all my pushback, you always win. So thank you, KT. I love you. Great job.
15: It's an honor. And thank you for making me make the case, because that's the important thing, is to make the case. The case can be made. It shouldn't be glossed over, and it shouldn't just be dumped in the trash. But thank you for the opportunity to make the case.
14: Which you did. You made the case. You really did. Excellent job. KT, you're terrific. We love you. Every Friday, KT McFarland right here on Sid and Friends in the Morning. More to do, I mentioned this young lady. Her name is Elizabeth Miller, and her dad, Doug Miller, God rest his soul, was a heroic New York City firefighter who was killed on 9/11. And you know, I've been working hand-in-hand with Giovanni Galante to get this petition out, like 90,000 signatures now from New Yorkers who don't want this creep mayor anywhere near that sacred site. Most New Yorkers, overwhelming majority, don't want him there. Yet this girl, whose father was killed on that day, she's okay with it. She wants him there. So when I heard her on the news a couple of days ago, I said, Justin, you got to get this girl on. I mean, come on. She came on. So she was on yesterday. A lot of you already heard this, but many didn't. We're putting her on in a different hour this morning. It's worth replaying. So we'll get to Joseph Tacopina. We'll get to the great actor James Maslow. But after the news, we're going to replay Elizabeth Miller. And if you missed it yesterday, you do not want to miss it today. Friday edition, Sid and Friends in the Morning.

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4: I've lived it up close. And right now, Washington is hiding the truth. And Dr. Anthony Fauci, he literally took the fifth 111 times, thinking he was home free.
5: On the advice of counsel, I respectfully decline to answer based upon my rights under the Fifth Amendment to the Constitution.
4: The only time you take the fifth is when you actually have something to hide and you fear self-incrimination. He accepted a presidential pardon, thinking he was bulletproof. But here's the reality bomb. A pardon wipes away criminal exposure, which means his legal shield against self-incrimination is gone. And no pardon covers perjury today. No one gets a free pass to ignore the public, and accountability is not retaliation. It is the law. In Washington, reality always catches up. Are you ready to demand the truth? Don't let them sweep it under the rug. Join the fight to hold power accountable. I'm Michael Cohen.
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8: I'm Michael Wallace. Attorney General nominee Todd Blanche's path to confirmation took a hit this morning when Alaska Republican Senator Lisa Murkowski announced she will not support him. She's worried Blanche will find a way to revive President Trump's anti-weaponization fund. Blanche's fate may come down to Louisiana Republican Bill Cassidy, who has not said how he will vote. Cassidy lost his primary to a Trump-backed candidate earlier this year. Police in northwestern Thailand say a 14-year-old shot and killed his grandparents, then went to his school and killed at least six people there. He took his own life. This rescuer is heard through an interpreter.
9: The young kids that I helped to evacuate had sustained various wounds on their backs, their chests, and their arms. Those were the individuals I provided initial medical aid to throughout the entire evacuation process. And at that specific point in time, we were fully aware that he had a firearm and was still actively shooting.
8: Police believe the teen used his grandfather's gun. As ICE efforts ramp up at airports around the U.S., employers of at least one airline are pushing back, as News Nation's Nancy Liu reports.
10: A Southwest agent prevented ICE from boarding a flight from Dallas to Orlando. The gate agent would not allow boarding access without a judicial warrant signed by a judge. Workers also prevented law enforcement from viewing computer screens as passengers boarded. Southwest says they've had a long-standing policy to ensure appropriate legal documentation.
8: ICE made hundreds of arrests at U.S. airports last month using flight manifests to detain people.

0: accused of overstaying their visas. The CDC has now confirmed 22,000 cases of cyclosporiasis across the country. More than half of them have been in Michigan. Former CDC Director Dr. Robert Redfield says the cyclospora bacteria has been found in everything from lettuce to blueberries to snow peas.
1: The safest thing to do is get locally grown vegetables. I mean, because the real risk is these internationally imported vegetables right now.
0: An investigation is underway after dozens of decomposing bodies were found in a funeral home in Chicago. More than 50 bodies were stuffed in closets and an attached garage at the South Chicago Chapel. This man says it was hard not to notice the smell coming from the building.
2: Every time I come through here, I smell a foul smell in the air. And I was wondering what that smell was. And I kept thinking maybe it was the sewer. That is so awful.
0: The medical examiner's office says it will try to identify the bodies as quickly as possible. The CDC is reporting a jump in the number of frequent marijuana users going to the hospital with nausea. Emergency room diagnoses of cannabis hyperemesis syndrome rose 16% from last October to May of this year. Officials suspect better reporting is behind the increase. In a merger of home builders, Dream Finders Homes is buying Beazer Homes for $2.2 billion, creating the U.S.'s sixth largest home builder. 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
0: It's 79 and sunny on this Friday, August 7th. Here's what's happening in and around New York. New Jersey Congressman Rob Menendez says he has learned of a third death connected to the ICE Detention Center at Delaney Hall in Newark. He says he only found out about it during an unannounced visit to the facility earlier this week.
7: Their custody is a particular way of thinking that ICE has in terms of people that are in their custody, but they can release them on a discretionary basis. Mm-hmm. Once they do so, they're no longer responsible for even reporting the death.
0: The death is believed to have happened 2 weeks ago when the detainee had a seizure during intake. He was released from ICE custody on the spot and sent to the hospital, where he was pronounced dead. A series of new lawsuits is being filed in connection with last summer's deadly Legionnaires outbreak in Harlem that killed seven and hospitalized 100 others. Attorney Benjamin Crump is representing victims and their families.
8: These entities that we are suing here today all had a responsibility to ensure that the cooling towers and water systems did not harbor Legionella bacteria.
0: He says the building owners failed to do so and wants his clients to get a big pay for losing their loved ones to the disease. Friends, family, and fans gathered in New Rochelle on Thursday to say a final farewell to actor Vincent Pastore. Beloved soprano star passed away last week at the age of 80. One of his co-stars, Stevie Van Zandt, was there to say goodbye.
9: One of a kind, you know, one of a kind. So we're going to miss him a lot. He could be the scariest gangster you've ever seen on screen and the warmest, kindest man, you know, in real life.
0: Pastore died last Saturday at his home on City Island. Someone freed their 8-foot-long Burmese python in Freehold, New Jersey last week. A local homeowner found the reptile in their backyard and called animal control.
10: The homeowner sent us a video of what we were actually dealing with. And when we all saw it, our jaws kind of dropped a little because that is a Burmese python, which definitely does not belong out in the wild in New Jersey.
0: Trained animal control officers carefully removed the python from underneath a backyard shed. An X-ray was done on the snake, and in its stomach was a large opossum. Your forecast from the 77 WABC Weather Center, sunny, hot, and humid today. Maybe a late-day thunderstorm with a high of 91. Tomorrow, muggy and sunny. Maybe some thunderstorms in the afternoon and a high of 89. Looks like it'll be less humid on Sunday, but still warm. Sunday's high near 90. 79 and sunny outside our Midtown studios now. 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
11: 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Marcus Semien and Luis Torrens went deep in the second inning. The latter, a two-run shot to put New York ahead and route to a 13-6 Mets win over the Indians to complete the three-game sweep. Up next for them, they begin a three-game series at Pittsburgh tonight. The lefty Zach Thornton will get the start in a 6:40 p.m. first pitch against the Pirates. As for the Yankees, they'll welcome in the NL East leading Atlanta Braves tonight following an off day yesterday. Southpaw ace Max Fried will start against Atlanta's Chris Sale in the opener of a three-game weekend series. First pitch from the Bronx scheduled for 7:05 p.m. Your Hall of Fame game last night from Canton, Ohio, getting preseason football underway in the NFL. The Panthers beat the Cardinals 33-30. And big news out of the Detroit Lions camp here. Three-time Pro Bowler Jahmyr Gibbs And the Lions have agreed to a contract extension that makes him the highest paid running back in NFL history, $51.5 million guaranteed, edging out Bijan Robinson and his extension earlier this week with the Atlanta Falcons. Robinson is at $51 million guaranteed. 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
4: Well, we got a big old problem now up on the RFK Triborough Bridge. There is a car fire, and as a result of that, you're going to be looking at all lanes being closed as you come inbound on the Grand Central Parkway and northbound BQE getting up and onto the RFK Triborough Bridge. And again, all this because of an earlier problem with a car fire. Now, again, all lanes are shut down as you begin to get up and onto the bridge. Ton of fire department activity here, a whole lot of it. So again, as you begin to travel up that way, allow a lot of extra time, and actually in both directions now, the outbound side also with a lot of rubbernecking, as you would expect. That's on the Queen's Leg heading inbound. Van Wyck southbound Linden Boulevard, there was an earlier accident. That's out of the way. If you're outbound on the Skyway, again, the Broadway exit is disabled in the right lane. And then we're also looking at delays on the Jersey Turnpike getting on at 14 right at the toll barrier. There is an accident as well. Long Island Railroad, no service in the Montauk branch between Spionk and Montauk. That because of a car and train accident in East Hampton. Path delays on Hoboken to 33rd Street. Again, police activity at 33rd Street. And the Transit Authority delays on the D, the G, the N, the R. And again, that also includes the Rockaway Shuttle, a bunch of assorted different issues at that point. And alternate side is in effect. 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
12: 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Tony Fauci again, the subject on the Hill. This time it's about contempt. Elizabeth Miller stops by, makes an argument for Mamdani, 9/11. And according to the New York Times, President Trump takes his war advice from me.
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15: I spoke to a radio broadcaster famous here in New York, WABC, Sid Rosenberg. He, too, has written a book. And he was giving my book such props. And I said, you know, I'm going to give your book. I'll give it a plug on my show. Because I talk show.
16: Yeah, you got a show.
15: You're not the only one.
16: This is like a radio show on TV, right?
15: In fairness, I have not read his book yet because I just got it this morning because I ordered it on Amazon because I went to the bookstore. It wasn't there, so I had to order it.
16: Right.
15: So it just came this morning. I'm so grateful to have it. But it's called Citizens United, and I promised him I would hold it up on the air, and I will read it, but I haven't read it yet. I will let you know.

0: sure if she actually did read my second book, Citizens United. She hates me. Although, I don't know. She really, I charmed her pretty good. I'm no Mark Consuelos, I get it, but I will always love Kelly Ripa for that. You know, that morning was such a great morning because she was on my radio show that Friday and she promised to hold my book up. And she's got, what, 3 or 4 million viewers? And back then, her TV partner was Ryan Seacrest. And you guys remember when she actually held up the book, kept her promise. Kelly Ripa. Ryan Seacrest rolled his eyes, folded his arms, and sat back in his chair like, oh my God, do you realize that Rosenberg is a Nazi like Trump? You remember that? And then he really tried to talk her out of doing all of it. And she was like, no, he's great. The book is great.
1: We watched it right here on this topic.
0: I know, it was amazing. I love Kelly Ripa. All right, listen, we promoted this all morning long. This was an interview we did yesterday, but it's worth replaying again. Her name is Elizabeth Miller. Her hero father, Doug Miller, was killed, firefighter on 9/11. And almost everybody I speak to from 9/11 families, to cops, to just people in the street. Everybody I speak to doesn't want this creep, this disgusting anti-American, anti-Semite mayor anywhere near ground zero. But this girl, whose father was killed, she's okay with it. I had to ask her why. You're going to want to hear this if you missed it yesterday. Elizabeth Miller and me, we're next. Friday edition, Sid and Friends in the morning.

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1: Well, from the Apple Bank traffic desk, that RFK Triborough Bridge on the Queens Leg, there's a vehicle fire heading inbound, and as a result, all lanes are closed, and they have been now for quite a while, about 20 minutes at least as you start to come inbound. So that means you've got some pretty significant delays coming inbound on the Grand Central Parkway as you start to, at least at this point, leave LaGuardia Airport. Actually, it's from right in the middle of LaGuardia all the way up to where the closure is, right at the base of the bridge. And now the BQE northbound is backed up from Queens Boulevard all the way on up. So, again, bumper-to-bumper traffic getting up there in the northern end of Queens, getting up and onto the RFK Triborough Bridge. The bridge itself is closed. That because of a car fire. Now, if you're heading northbound on the Whitestone Expressway, there are delays getting up to the Whitestone Bridge with a crash at that point. The usual stuff coming inbound on the LIE coming into Queens Boulevard. Now, on the Van Wyck at Linden Boulevard, that one should be out of the way. Same thing on the outbound Pulaski Skyway at Broadway. There was a stall there. That is gone. We have the delays on the Long Island Railroad. Actually, there's no service on the Montauk branch between Speonk and Montauk. Train hit a car in East Hampton. Path delays Hoboken to 33rd Street because of police activity. And still delays on the B, the G, the N, the R, the Rockaway Shuttle, and alternate side again today is in effect. 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
14: It's a rabies scare in Maryland.
15: Maryland officials have closed all recreational water areas at Cunningham Falls State Park after two people were attacked by rabid beavers in less than 2 weeks. A 19-year-old fisherman was bitten on the ankle and a similar attack on a 13-year-old swimmer. Testing confirmed the beaver had rabies. Authorities say they're investigating a possible rabies outbreak among the park's local beaver population. Swimming, fishing, boating, and all water access will remain off limits until officials determine the area is safe. Cooper Lawrence, Worldwide News Network.
14: Senator Marsha Blackburn easily won the Republican primary for governor in Tennessee. She's expected to win in November and become the state's first female governor. In a newly drawn congressional district that includes Memphis, President Trump's pick, Republican Congressman Andy Ogles, lost to former state agriculture commissioner Charlie Hatcher. Michael Wallace, Worldwide News Network, New York.
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0: Ever since Monday, July the 6th, I promised you guys I would be, and I have been, at the Wishing Our Country a happy 250 on Saturday, July the 4th. The mayor tried to do that. It was the darkest, most anti-American speech I've ever seen. No shock. But I promise you I would divert my attention, focus on 9/11, and I've done that. And I want to keep this mayor away. And the overwhelming majority of people I speak to in this city, and I'm very famous, I speak to a lot of people, they agree. 9/11 families and just every person walking in the street. But not every single person does. So I was surprised to hear on the news a couple of days ago, this young lady, Elizabeth Miller, God bless her, her father, God rest his soul, was killed on 9/11, a firefighter. I don't know Mr. Miller, but I can tell you this, I love him. New York loves him and America loves him. So I was surprised to hear that she's okay with the mayor being in attendance, even though the mayor hangs out with people, Hassan Piker, Chevalier, clerics who were co-conspirators in the bombing of the World Trade Center in 1993, hangs out with them, says nice things about them. This is not just your everyday politician you disagree with. This guy is friendly with, says nice things about people who said America deserved 9/11. I'm sorry. He shouldn't be there. But Liz Miller, who's closer to the situation, she lost a relative, I lost friends. She says it's okay. Let's talk to her. Elizabeth, good morning. How are you?
1: Good morning. How are you? Thank you for, you know, taking the time to talk to me.
0: No, of course. First of all, what can I say? You know, your father, God rest his soul. I mean this. New Yorkers love him. Americans love him. I didn't know the man personally, but I'm sure he was a wonderful, wonderful guy. So I just want to thank you for the service that your dad gave to this
1: city. Yeah, he was definitely a true hero. And I always say my mom was an even bigger hero, that she raised three crazy little girls by herself.
0: So, is your mom still alive? Is she still with us?
1: Yep.
0: Thank God.
1: Yep, my mom's still here. Yep. My three sisters still, well, I'm one of three. We're all still here and doing well.
0: Well, how old are you now?
1: I am 31. I'll be 32 in December.
0: So you were a baby, Liz. You were like 5 or 6 years old.
1: I was 6, yep, turning 7.
0: Do you have any memories at that? Oh, yeah, I mean, you're old enough at that point to remember. Memories?
1: Yeah, I actually have a lot. I actually lost a tooth on September 11th. So it's like, we like laugh about it now that I brought home a certificate that said, oh, Elizabeth Miller lost a tooth. But little did I know, I was, of course, losing a lot more. But that's like one thing we laugh about years later.
0: Well, that is kind of cute. It's kind of funny. So
1: you got to find the humor in things sometimes.
0: No, I'm sure. And where did you live? Where did you guys grow up?
1: I grew up in Port Jervis, New York, which is about an hour, 30, 40 minutes from the city. So kind of removed, very small town vibe.
0: I know it well.
1: Everybody knows everybody.
0: Yeah, I know it well. yeah. So your dad was part of what ladder, what station, what group? Do you remember?
1: He worked for Rescue 5, which is pretty incredible because he was 34 years old, which is pretty young, you know, as a fireman, and that he was already in a rescue company was pretty cool.
0: Now, what do you do for a living? You sound very bright. I mean, you really do. Okay. What do you do for a living?
1: I do run the nonprofit September 11 Families for Peaceful Tomorrows. I actually was a council person in the city of Port Jervis in my prior life. But I've actually studied terrorism and Al-Qaeda and all things 9/11, the case at Guantanamo. I've been doing that since I was about 18 years old.
0: Okay, so you know what you're talking about, but you do realize, I think I just spoke about this group, and this is where the conversation may get a little contentious. I love you, don't get mad at me, but is that not the group that George Soros funds?
1: So Open Society Foundations was like a funder of Peaceful Tomorrows for years past, but not since I've come on. I only joined in 2020 because, again, I was 6 on September 11th. And it wasn't, of course, like, we never had direct conversations with the man. It was through the Open Society Foundation. We are not funded by them anymore. And there was actually something else in the paper that said that we get like all sorts of money. Like our operating budget is like $150,000 a year, which basically just covers like a Zoom account, a website, housekeeping, you know.
0: And I don't want to put words in your mouth. So you're not okay with George Soros. You're not.
1: To be honest, I don't spend enough time like digging into the man. That's okay. One thing I wouldn't comment on. Maybe we'll have to have a follow-up conversation about
0: that. Okay, so are you the type, Elizabeth Miller, that doesn't talk politics? Because while you're lovely, these are mutually exclusive, I'm getting the feeling that you may be a Democrat, and Democrats would tend to be more open to having this horrible mayor down at that site than Republicans like me. So I'm going to guess, and if you don't want to answer, that's up to you, but it sounds to me like you may be a Democrat. Or am I wrong?
1: No, that's okay. I am a Democrat. I usually do vote left. Doesn't mean that I don't have respect for a lot of Republican candidates in years past. And listen, I think disagreement makes the world go round. I think we learn from each other when we're uncomfortable, when we have some of these uncomfortable conversations, which I think is why I was so excited for the opportunity to talk to you, because, you know, I've heard some of your viewpoints and
0: I'm rough.
1: I can see where you're coming from.
0: I'm rough, though, right? Liz, I'm rough, right?
1: Listen, you're a New Yorker. It's nothing I'm not used to.
0: There you go. No, you're right. So if you were living, let's say, in Brooklyn or the city and not Long Island, would you have voted for Mamdani? I'm not going to hold this against you, I promise. Would you have voted for him?
1: Yes, I would have.
0: You would have. Okay.
1: I won't lie to you. Yes, I would have.
0: Now, listen, I'm Jewish and I hate the man. Like, I hate him if you've watched me and listened to me, like, I really hate him. Like, not enough bad things can happen to him and his wife. That's how much I hate his guts. What do you like about him? Why would you have voted for him?
1: So, for me, I'm a big believer in, like, neighbor politics. And leading with compassion and kindness. And I don't think this isn't just like about him specifically. I think it's just in general, but like leading with compassion shouldn't be a radical concept. And I think, unfortunately, like sometimes it is. I'm a big believer in, like, I love having conversations across the aisle because I'm not going to discount you based on who you voted for. No, I want to get to know who you are at your heart.
0: You're not, but he's not compassionate. His wife celebrated October the 7th. I mean, I assume you know who Hassan Piker is. So not only did Hassan Piker, his best friend by his own admission, say America deserved 9/11, your father deserved to die. Your father deserved to die that day, according to Hassan Piker. Not only did his friend say that, but Mr. Mamdani was sitting right there as a guest on Piker's podcast. And Elizabeth, he offered no pushback, zero pushback. So when the guy says your father deserved to die, and this mayor sits there and doesn't say a word and hasn't since, how was that okay?
1: From what I know, I think that he has said that it was reprehensible after the fact.
0: Oh,
1: and
0: God.
1: I think the other thing is we're all a little guilty sometimes by association. Like my mother always said, sometimes you lay with dogs, you get fleas. And sometimes we're all a little guilty of laying with a dog from time to time.
0: He lays with a whole pound. It's not just a dog. He's got clerics smiling selfies in the streets that blew up the World Trade Center. He's got his wife, who's a vile, wretched person. He's got Chevalier, he just endorsed her, who wiped her dirty hands with an American flag. He doesn't associate with one guy. Everybody he associates himself with, they either hate the Jews, hate Israel, or hate America. All of them, Elizabeth. All of them.
1: Well, and I will say, I am not a New Yorker, like, in the city, so I don't follow all of these things as closely. I don't follow all of his policies as closely. Of course, during the election time, I was interested. But I think, for me, the biggest issue is that, like, I'm not going to sit here and tell you how to feel about the man. I think, you know, how you feel is important, and it's valid, and I would never discount your feelings, and, you know, I would hope mine wouldn't be discounted. I think that we've just reached a point, like, there's so much that goes on with 9/11 that, like, we still don't even know some of the, like, who, what, where, when, and why. And, like, you just referred to, like, these clerics. They're not, from my research and what I've done, like, they didn't have a hand in 9/11. I've been researching 9/11, again, my whole life to try to get a grip on, like, how did I end up here? Like, how the hell is this my life? And I think that sometimes some of this, like, politics overshadows the real issues, I think, that are still happening 25 years later. Like Gitmo, like everything at Guantanamo, like there's still five men accused, including the mastermind, Cleve Sheikh Mohammed, who isn't sentenced. He's not considered guilty yet, as of this point. Like, that breaks my heart.
0: Don't break your heart over Sheikh Mohammed. Trust me, okay? He's not deserving of that,
1: like,
0: type of sympathy. No. I understand. The Innocence Project, fantastic. Way to go, Barry Sheck and those types of people. But certain people don't deserve that level of sympathy, and he's one of them. I mean, I'll say this to you. You made the point that you don't want the focus to be on anybody but the families and the victims, and boy, do I agree. But do you realize, you realize, Elizabeth, when that punk shows up that day, he's going to get all the attention. Every camera shot, family members will turn their backs, politicians will shun him. All they're going to talk about that day, if this guy shows up, is him. If he's not there, guess what? At the beginning of the telecast, or maybe the beginning of your ceremony, they'll go, no, mayor, that'll be it. If he's there, he's going to demand all the attention. Why would you want that?
1: I think people are a lot of talk. I think people act like, and I'm not saying 9/11 families, I'm saying like politicians. So like, you're going to have him come. And I think, like, think about this, when President Trump had individuals, like when signed, you know, the petition that he didn't want, they didn't want him there. And again, it wasn't, of course, as large, but he still came, and the day wasn't about him. And listen, I'm a firm believer, regardless of who you are as an elected official, I'm grateful that you want to take the opportunity to sit there and honor our loved ones, whether I like you, whether I don't, whether I agree with all of your policies, whether I don't. I think the other thing,
0: you're a very smart girl. You are. I'm not just, I'm not patronizing you. People yell at me.
1: I don't feel like you are.
0: I'm not. Okay.
1: But
0: do you think that the mayor is honoring your loved ones? He couldn't care less that your father's dead. And I know that sounds really rough. He couldn't care less. He's showing up because he's still trying to snow people that he actually cares about this country, which he doesn't. He's not there to honor your father. He couldn't care less. He would much rather honor Muhammad Atta, who flew the damn plane into the building.
1: I think, this is where we disagree, and I think that's okay. I think that he would honor my dad. Again, I didn't vote for President Trump. I think President Trump would be honoring my dad. I think there are some other individuals. I think that any politician or government, and that's the other thing, he's a government official. So once they become elected, they are the representative, whether we like that or not.
0: What? No, they're not. He makes decisions for the city, but he wasn't even here in the United States when your dad, God rest his soul, died. You have to earn that. He wasn't even here. So a bunch of silly people voted for him that makes him deserve it of being down there at that sacred site. No, I don't believe in that. You got to earn that. He hasn't earned it.
1: What I'm saying is, like, legally, technically, he's a government official
0: of New York at the moment. Right,
1: you know, that's
0: right.
1: What I'm talking about on the ground level.
0: Yeah, yeah.
1: And so, like, think about all that Mayor Bloomberg has done for the museum in years past and helping with the financials and everything like that. And so the other thing is, what do you do if the government officials and politicians can't come? So it's like, this is like a really big, honest conversation that maybe there should have been from the start about who should be allowed and who shouldn't.
0: What's it going to cost me to have you turn your back on him? How much? Come on. At least, if I took you out for lunch or dinner and sat with you for an hour because you're also curious, I like that about you. Trust me.
1: Yeah.
0: You would have a change of heart. You really would, because I think you do want to know. You've got a thirst for knowledge. You admitted, I'm on Long Island. I'm not paying all that much attention. If you sat with me for an hour, you'd be scared to death.
1: Honestly, I don't think so. I think that we'd have some good conversation.
0: Of the mayor. No, you and I get along great. You'd be like, oh, my God, you're right.
1: I really don't scare easy. Yeah. We will have to go to lunch so we can chat. I don't scare too easy.
0: No, I can see that. Listen, you're a terrific young lady. You really are. And, you know, whether we disagree on this or not, you are forever you're a victim here in New York. And everybody who was alive and around that day, and I was, and I experienced the whole thing, we love you, and we certainly love your father. So we can get past this conversation. Just know that all the good, decent New Yorkers and Americans are with you and your mom and your two sisters that day. Okay, sweetheart, thank you very much.
1: Listen, I appreciate that very much, and I appreciate you taking the time to talk about, you know, the anniversary this year. Since it is 25 years, it's pretty monumental, and I'm grateful that it's being discussed.
0: Absolutely. God bless you, and God bless your father. Okay, sweetheart?
1: Thank you. Yeah, you have a wonderful day.
0: You too, Elizabeth. Thank you. There she is, Elizabeth Miller. We disagree, but it's hard not to like her.

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7: I'm Michael Wallace. The jobs report for July is just out, and it's a shocker.
8: Michael, it certainly is. The U.S. economy lost 23,000 jobs last month. This is far away from the 80 to 100,000 jobs created that have been forecast by many economists. The unemployment rate slipped from 4.2 to 4.1%. Average hourly wages up a measly 0.1%. The monthly jobs report is the single biggest piece of economic data that Wall Street gets to see. It's a key plank in the Fed's interest rate decision-making process. They don't meet again until September. Meanwhile, the Street has factored in at least one rate hike before year's end. And Michael, this news may change their minds.
9: John Terrett, live in our Worldwide News Network foreign desk. President Trump is making another move to tighten immigration policy. More from our Washington correspondent, Stacey Lynn.
10: President Trump is taking another shot at changing birthright citizenship.
11: I thought we were going to win it at the Supreme Court. Unfortunately, we had a bad decision.
10: He signed two executive actions, one aimed at limiting who qualifies for U.S. citizenship after being born in the United States, and another targeting so-called birth tourism by tightening visa rules for people who travel to the U.S. to give birth. White House Deputy Chief of Staff Stephen Miller says it's
12: a fraud on the American system, on the American taxpayer, on the American visa.
10: Stacey Lynn, Worldwide News Network, Washington.
9: Todd Blanche's nomination for attorney general may be in trouble after Alaska Republican Senator Lisa Murkowski announced this morning she will vote no. In a statement, she questioned Blanche's ability to remain independent and doubts he would end the weaponization of the Justice Department. Blanche's fate may come down to Louisiana Republican Senator Bill Cassidy, who has been critical of President Trump. The president's pick for last night's Republican primary in a newly drawn congressional district in Tennessee lost. Congressman Andy Ogles fell to former state agriculture commissioner Charlie Hatcher. Meantime, Senator Marsha Blackburn won the Republican primary for governor.
13: Together, we are going to be the freest state in the United States, and together, we will make certain that our Tennessee remains the envy of the nation.
9: Blackburn is looking to become the first woman to govern Tennessee. A 14-year-old in northwest Thailand fatally shot his grandparents, then went to his school and killed at least six people before killing himself. This student, heard through an interpreter, says he heard the shots.
14: I was just walking along in this direction, and suddenly a teacher shouted out to us, "You need to hurry up, he is currently headed straight for building four." So, without thinking, we just kept on running.
9: Police say the shooter used his grandfather's gun. It was Thailand's second school shooting this year. After the new jobs report, Dow futures up 186, NASDAQ futures up 300. This is the Worldwide News Network.
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7: It's 79 and sunny on this Friday, August 7th. Here's what's happening in and around New York. New Jersey Congressman Rob Menendez says he has learned of a third death connected to the ICE detention center at Delaney Hall in Newark. He says he only found out about it during an unannounced visit to the facility earlier this week.
15: Their custody is a particular way of thinking that ICE has in terms of people that are in their custody, but they can release them on a discretionary basis. Mm-hmm. Once they do so, they're no longer responsible for even reporting the death.
7: The death is believed to have happened 2 weeks ago when the detainee had a seizure during intake. He was released from ICE custody on the spot and sent to the hospital, where he was pronounced dead. A series of new lawsuits is being filed in connection with last summer's deadly Legionnaires outbreak in Harlem that killed seven and hospitalized 100 others. Attorney Benjamin Crump is representing victims and their families.
16: These entities that we are suing here today all had a responsibility to ensure that the cooling towers and water systems did not harbor Legionella bacteria.
7: He says the building owners failed to do so and wants his clients to get a big pay for losing their loved ones to the disease. Friends, family, and fans gathered in New Rochelle on Thursday to say a final farewell to actor Vincent Pastore. Beloved soprano star passed away last week at the age of 80. One of his co-stars, Stevie Van Zandt, was there to say goodbye.
17: One of a kind, you know, one of a kind. So we're going to miss him a lot. He could be the scariest gangster you've ever seen on screen and the warmest, kindest man, you know, in real life.
7: Pastore died last Saturday at his home on City Island. Someone freed their 8-foot-long Burmese python in Freehold, New Jersey last week. A local homeowner found the reptile in their backyard and called animal control.
18: The homeowner sent us a video of what we were actually dealing with. And when we all saw it, our jaws kind of dropped a little because that is a Burmese python, which definitely does not belong out in the wild in New Jersey.
7: Trained animal control officers carefully removed the python from underneath a backyard shed. An X-ray was done on the snake, and in its stomach was a large opossum. Your forecast from the 77 WABC Weather Center. Sunny, hot, and humid today. Maybe a late-day thunderstorm with a high of 91. Tomorrow, muggy and sunny. Maybe some thunderstorms in the afternoon and a high of 89. Looks like it'll be less humid on Sunday, but still warm. Sunday's high near 90. 79 and sunny outside our Midtown studios now. 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Remember, the news never stops at WABCRadio.com.
19: 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Out in Cleveland, Marcus Semien and Luis Torrens went deep in the second inning. The latter, a two-run shot that put New York ahead and route to a 13-6 Mets win over the Indians to complete the three-game sweep. Up next for them, they'll begin a three-game series at Pittsburgh tonight. The lefty Zach Thornton will get the start in a 6:40 p.m. first pitch against the Pirates. As for the Yankees, they'll welcome in the NL East leading Atlanta Braves tonight following an off day yesterday. Southpaw ace Max Fried will start against Atlanta's Chris Sale in the opener of a three-game weekend series. First pitch from the Bronx scheduled for 7:05 p.m. And out in Canton, Ohio, Hall of Fame game recap getting NFL preseason football underway. The Panthers beat the Cardinals 33-30. Other news out of the NFL, the Detroit Lions and three-time pro bowler Jahmyr Gibbs have agreed to a contract extension that makes him the highest paid running back in NFL history. $51.5 million guaranteed for the pro bowler Gibbs there. And let's check in on our very own Staten Island Ferry Hawks as well, getting set for a big weekend ahead and welcoming in the rival Long Island Ducks for a four-game series beginning tonight at 7 p.m. from SIUH Community Park. Let's talk to our great friend and general manager of the Ferry Hawks, Gary Perrone, about the weekend and week ahead. Good morning, Gary. Tell us a little bit more about what fans can expect at the ballpark this weekend.
20: Good morning, Justin. Good to hear from you. This weekend, we have a great lineup coming up. Tonight, we have our gates open at 6 o'clock with our first game with kids running around the bases tonight after the game. What's great about tonight is the kids will glow around the bases with the neon lights, which is pretty cool. Tomorrow on Saturday, we have our annual Italian Heritage Night, which tomorrow is a doubleheader. The gates will open up at 3. The first game will start at 4. After the first game is over, we will host a meatball eating contest. We'll have some special guests, some special influencers like Joe Scarlatter and some other friends. And they'll be coming out with a great fireworks show post-game to Italian music. And then on Sunday, we'll have another great day, family fun day with the kids. And then post-game, kids will run the bases. But the first 300 kids who come to the ballpark will get a free snow cone. So we look forward to seeing everyone this weekend.
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0: WABC. Traffic and transit.
2: Well, still significant delays getting up and onto the RFK Triborough Bridge on the Queens Leg just as you start to get on the bridge. There was a vehicle fire off on the right-hand side. The two left lanes are now going to be open. At one point, for about 20 minutes, they had the whole thing shut down. But right now, you are getting by with the two left lanes, and it looks like they're really getting ready to get this whole thing out of the way. Actually, they just now are pulling away the vehicle. So all lanes have literally just been reopened coming inbound on the RFK Triborough Bridge. So again, as you come across the span, though, there are still significant delays as you head inbound from the right around LaGuardia, the terminals at LaGuardia Airport on the inbound Grand Central, and then northbound on the BQE. Delays go back past Queens Boulevard now, almost back to the LIE. Now, the other big problem is in New Jersey on 287. On the southbound side of 440, only one lane is open getting on the northbound 287 between the Parkway and the Turnpike. And again, that because of the ongoing road work there that was supposed to be out of the way quite a while ago. And Mass Transit at this point, everybody pretty much back on or close to schedule. Just some delays on the path between 33rd and Hoboken. 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I'm Joe Nolan with traffic on Talk Radio 77 WABC.
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0: Sunday morning, like Justin's ex-girlfriend. Easy like some.
1: Oh, hey now.
0: This is really the Commodores, not just Lionel Richie. What a great song. Easy like Sunday morning. So, I just got text from Thomas Kniff, the brilliant attorney. His new book is out, Tuxedo Park. He was on the show yesterday. And my good buddy, former number 77 for the New York Football Giants, big-time offensive lineman Luke Pettigo, and they both hated Elizabeth Miller. I mean, some of the texts I'm getting was, sorry her father died, but what a douche. I mean, come on, guys. Geez.
2: Oh, my God.
0: They didn't do that. That wasn't Kniff or Pettigo. I'm getting a lot of those. I mean,
2: everybody's very tough behind the computer.
0: Hang up on this,
2: they're
0: bitch.
2: All tough.
0: I mean, take it easy,
2: tough.
0: God.
2: And we're all tough guys.
0: I mean, come on, her father died. I mean, look, don't get me wrong. She sounded like a lunatic. Smart, likable, very likable, but a lunatic. But still, come on, man. Her father died. Show some. I guess I just did the same thing, didn't I? I called her a lunatic. But anybody who has anything nice to say about Mom Dottie is a lunatic.
2: Well,
0: I'm sorry.
2: That's better than calling her a douche.
0: Yeah, no, douche, bitch.
2: Why don't you come up on 9/11 when she's there and call her that to her face? If you're so tough.
0: Please don't ask my listeners to do that because they will.
2: Well, that's.
0: Not because they're tough, because they're retarded.
2: Okay. Well, then they're retarded.
0: And they're angry.
2: Tough.
0: And they should be angry.
2: Fine, they're angry.
0: Her father, the guy basically is sticking up for people who killed her father.
2: Right.
0: So somebody's got to be a voice for Doug Miller.
2: You did. You showed her.
0: I did.
2: You tried to educate her.
0: I did. I explained to her that he's not there for your father. He's there for Muhammad Atta.
2: Yeah. Going up to her and calling her a douche will not educate her.
0: No, not at all.
2: Okay,
0: it would be funny. Here he is, my friend of 48 years, the amazing defense attorney, Joseph Tacopina. Tack, good morning, buddy. How are you?
3: Talk about angry. Don't ever introduce me with Lionel Richie again, please.
0: What are you, nuts? That's not Lionel Richie. That's the Commodores.
3: That's his stupid voice. Yeah, I know it's the Commodores. I know. Skinner, Black Crows, The Dead. Whiskey Myers, even, you want to get modern, but not the Commodores, not those. I'm sorry.
0: You know,
3: I'm in a bad mood. I know I'm in a bad mood because I waited 35 minutes for this call.
0: It's a racist comment.
3: I'm getting you a watch now for your birthday.
0: No, no. That's here's the thing. I told the same to Bill O'Reilly. He finally got it. This is all planned because my numbers are great through the 8 o'clock hour. It's a 4-hour show. So I want my 9 o'clock hour to have numbers like the first 3 hours. So O'Reilly now, he's on. In the 9 o'clock hour on Thursdays, many times Tacopina's on in the 9 o'clock hour on Friday. So this is all planned because you get good ratings.
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0: No. Do you know? No, it's a true story. We actually win. You ready for this? Forget about the 12+ demo. We win 24-56 for News Talk Radio. 9 to 10 o'clock. How about that?
3: You kill every radio company. I'm not talking about that. I'm talking about. All right. Well, good morning.
0: Good morning. No, you're such a big deal on Fridays that we're looking for you to help us win our Friday show. And you get very good ratings when you're on. You know, people don't realize this. Every single segment, we get ratings. Did you know that?
3: No, I didn't.
0: Every single segment. So I know that Joe Tacopina on a Friday does exceptionally well. And I know people who don't do as well.
3: Well, so. I also know that I've been approached by so many people, strangers, a doctor the other day who just come up to me and said, I love you on Sid's show. So that means, one, that they listen to your show regularly. I mean, so many people do. As a matter of fact, I was on last Thursday instead of Friday, if you recall, because you were off Friday.
0: That's right.
3: My eye doctor, when I went in there, popped out of the room and said, I got nervous. I thought I was going to work, on Friday when I'm off on Fridays because I was driving. I heard you on the radio, and I was like,
0: "That's funny."
3: So these people listen religiously, and it's pretty amazing.
0: Nah, I know it's surreal to me, Joseph. Too, but believe me, it's surreal. So we'll go back to this. I think we covered it last week too. But you know, this girl was just on Miller, and her father was killed, a firefighter on 9/11, and she's okay with Mom Donnie being there. Why? She's a Democrat. She even admitted to me if she lived in the boroughs, which she doesn't, she would vote for Mom Donnie. I knew right away when I heard her on the news 2 days ago that this girl is not a Republican. She's not certainly not a Trump fan, all those things. And I was proven right during that conversation. She's a lovely girl, and she went through a very difficult time that no kid should go through at the age of 6 years old. But really angered a lot of my listening audience, the fact that she is okay with this guy being there and her father is dead. What are your thoughts?
3: Well, she's entitled to her own opinion, right? She's entitled to grieve how she wants to grieve take a position on this as she wants to. I mean, my thoughts, as you know, are in no uncertain terms, this piece of garbage should not be at the 9/11 memorial. It should not be. I mean, let's go back to Hassan Piker. He sat there when his good buddy said 9/11 is something that America deserves, or to use his quote, America deserved. I'm reading the quote. America deserved 9/11. Mondami sat there. He didn't push back. He didn't interrupt. He didn't condemn the statement.
0: Nothing.
3: He let it pass. And that silence on a subject as morally reprehensible as the murder of 3,000 plus innocent Americans is disqualifying, in my view, for you to be there with that stupid, smug smile when you know underneath it all, he's sitting there going, this was a great day for me. You know, I mean, that's how I feel. That's how I feel about it. I've lost friends and family members on 9/11. So did you. And for people who have direct losses, I mean, like their fathers, their husbands, their sons, whomever, it is outrageous to think he is going to, despite their very clear position that they do not want him at this 9/11, you know, event, because families have concluded he has no place at this 25th anniversary ceremony, and he's going to come anyway because he needs to be shown and he needs to have that stupid smile there. You know, he's going to make this, unfortunately, what it shouldn't be. It's not about politics. This is not about this. This is moral depravity in effect, and he shouldn't be there to hurt these people even more than they've been hurt. And that's how I feel about it. I feel so strongly about it. It's not about politics. It's not about religion. You know, it's about honoring the wishes of the grieving families on that sacred day. The 25th anniversary of September 11th should be about the victims, not a political controversy. And if your presence causes many of those families additional pain, the respectful thing to do would be step aside for that one day, just one day, but he won't.
0: Well said. Excellent job, Joseph Tacopina. Let me send a quick shout-out during this conversation to a man listening right now. Happens to provide security for all of us here at ABC. He's a wonderful guy, great guy, Dom Alberti. Dom is celebrating a birthday today. He's with my friend Patty. They're both listening to you right now, Joseph. So very happy birthday to Dom. And Dom is going to be with me talking about 9/11 on 9/12, the day after. There's going to be about 7,000 cops from all over the country in the theater at Madison Square Garden. They got such a huge amount of people wanting to come to this. They had to move the venue. So Madison Square Garden is putting on this event the day after 9/11 for the New York Pipes and Drums. Again, cops from all across the country. Guess who's hosting it? Me. Big deal. So happy birthday, Dom. That's a very, very cool thing. Yes.
3: Then I'll see you there, too. I mean, it's, you know, it's something that is amazing how this country's come together. I'll never forget it. My office was right there. I saw that second plane hit the tower in my car. And I'll never forget that day, because what 9/11 did was show me.
0: Well, where were you exactly? Where were you exactly in your car on the street? Where were you when that happened?
3: West Side Highway. Oh. Somewhere in the 50s, on the way to federal court in Brooklyn.
0: Yep.
3: My first thought was, this judge is going to hold me in contempt because I'm going to be so late. That's literally what it was.
0: I didn't
3: think that was what it was.
0: Yeah.
3: At first, I thought it was maybe a movie. You know, I said, wow, this is amazing how they make that look real. My second thought was, once that second plane hit, was, oh, my God, he couldn't see the towers because of the smoke from the first plane accident.
0: Mm-hmm.
3: And that's like everything's going through your head. The last thing going through your head is that was done on purpose. When I realized it, and it was really horrific. I mean, I remember, you know, Tish called me, get home. I'm like, get home. I have to go to court. And you know, and when it all sort of sank in, of course, I went home, was with the kids and the family, and it was just a horrific, horrific day. But what happened after that day, said to me, was what makes New York and Americans really what we are. It showed the true character of this country and the people in this country, how we all came together, how first responders from all over the country were in New York City, how the country came together in a way that I've never experienced it and will never experience again, hopefully, because it was just a brotherhood and a sisterhood of people coming together to embolden the United States and to make sure the citizens understand that this tragedy is not going to go unanswered. And it wasn't, but we came together as a community. I mean, this country was unbelievable when it came to that. It really was unbelievable. And I'll never forget it. I'll never forget the feelings, and I'll never forget the people who sacrificed. I mean, all those people, when I watched those documentaries, Sid, of the firefighters who went up there and the first responders who lost their lives, I still shed tears. It's hard for me not to. I couldn't watch that for like literally for like 20 years.
0: I know.
3: 5 years ago, I started watching it. I started watching one of them, and I couldn't believe the reaction I had because it brought it all back to life.
0: I know.
3: And it was really, really horrible. And look, a lot of the, my connection to the military, a lot of the special forces guys and special operations community are going to be there as well at 9/11, because those guys in particular, those war soldier guys I was talking about, they have a statue down there. They're the first ones to go into Afghanistan after 9/11, the fifth group from the special forces community, ODA 595. And those guys are the ones who opened up that distillery I went to in Kentucky.

0: bourbon. You know, those guys are all going to be there. I mean, this is a coming together to celebrate our resolve as Americans. Of course, to it's a memorial and it's a solemn day, but it's also a day to celebrate our resolve. And that's why I do not want this, this hater there. Yeah. I mean, he's not someone who loves his country. I mean, if you look at his affiliations and if you look at all the people he's supported, let's start with Hassan Piker, clearly an America hating individual, a jihadist, right? Anyone who could ever actually say the words "America deserves 911," in my opinion, deserves to be summarily executed. Like I would absolutely destroy him if I saw him in person. I really would.
1: I love that. Another person that you're down on, I don't think you're down as much as I'm down. He's not even close, but you're down on him, is Pete Hegseth when he got rid of Chris Donahue, and now he did the same thing to the Minnesota National Guard captain this week, and it looks like President Trump finally, not Trump's out of rope week, he's lashed out at my friend Jeanine Pirro, he's lashed out at my friend Bobby Kennedy, now he's lashing out, I think, against Hegseth too, so it looks like this is not the week to get into Trump's crosshairs. But on a serious note, you've been pretty critical, if we have an honest conversation, about Pete Hegseth for quite some time, so none of this surprises you, right?
0: No, it doesn't surprise me, and it's still, again, it doesn't satisfy me that I've been right. It makes me upset because this is our military, right? This is the United States Armed Forces, the greatest armed forces in the world. We now have a situation where we are in a mess in Iran. And that's, I'm sorry, you're the defense secretary. You want to take credit for all the good things that happened. You take credit for the ones that didn't go well. And so far, this has been a disaster. And Pete Hegseth, you know, for some reason, he's decided to gut our military's top leaders. I'll just focus on the Army because that's all I really know. What he's done to our Army as far as destroying generational talent and taking them out and replacing with someone who is never going to be confirmed by the Senate because he has no qualifications to do that. This is General Lanive. You know, when you talk about replacing General Randy George, who was the chief of staff of the Army, that's the top-ranking officer in the United States Army, who was a transitional leader, a legendary leader, you know, really like, you know, an iconic person in our Army who was really working on the Army's transitioning into this modern era with AI, with drones. He wrote a book on it. He was working very closely with our great Secretary Dan Driscoll, and in the middle of that, Pete Hegseth decided he was going to fire him for no reason, not cause, for no reason other than there's a personal vendetta with Lanive and this Randy George, and he could not cite a reason. You know, there was no cause reason given as he did with some others. Then he goes and takes out General Donahue, who was a generational talent by all accounts. I mean, he was our number one general in the United States Army, our greatest warrior, our greatest leader, one of the great people I've come to. I mean, to me, he's I call him family because he's that close to me, but he was one of our greats, and he was replaced because Pete Hegseth took him out because General Lanive didn't like him, or they had a personal thing where Lanive was fired by General Donahue. General Donahue has more qualifications than any human being in the world. So, no, I'm not high on Pete Hegseth right now because he's not running this military the way he should be running it. He's hurting our military. And then when you see what's going on with Iran, you know, and I've heard this firsthand, he wanted answers from Hegseth over the extreme munition shortages
1: you've been saying this to me. I got to give you credit for 2 months. You say, guess what? Iran, they got weapons. Us, not so much.
0: Yeah, and it's threatening our options with Iran. I mean, we now have announced just now production agreements for some of the most critical munitions, right? Like Patriot air defense missiles, which are the most vital. But these munitions themselves take years. 2 years at a minimum to produce. So there's no immediate relief in sight for the shortages. And, you know, what we did in our first month, the first month I'm fighting in Iran alone, we fired off more than 850 Tomahawk cruise missiles and more than 1,000 Patriot and terminal high altitude area defense system missiles. So we've used more than 1,300 of the Army's tactical ballistic missiles in the first 2 weeks of fighting in Iran. So we're down. We are very down on munitions. We're not saying that publicly, of course, and now I understand, you know, Hegseth is now blaming Feinberg, his deputy, for not ensuring we had those weapons ready to roll. But, you know, it's a dangerous thing. It really is, because this is what, and by the way, it also, what it also does, and this is important as well, it really limits our options completely in the rest of the world. I mean, like, for instance, in the East, we now have, you know, East Asia. It's more dangerous because

0: result of the missile shortages, it's really putting a strain on other commands in East Asia as well. So the problem is very acute. It's very acute, and it doesn't go away.
1: No.
0: So we, you know, and then here we are again. We got another ceasefire.
1: I know.
0: Maybe
1: I know.
0: We have another deal.
1: I don't know.
0: But we have to stop because
1: I agree.
0: Honestly, you know, it's a on loop, right? Massive attacks coming. Wait, never mind.
1: Negotiate. Huh?
0: Right,
1: you got to watch the game.
0: That's just it's
1: Yankees are playing the Dodgers. Give me, I got to watch the game. give me 60 seconds on excellent work, Joseph. You've been right about this thing all along. I love our private conversations. You put
0: right.
1: them on there. You've been great.
0: I want to be right. I want this to be done.
1: I know.
0: I'm very furious with the way.
1: I know. I have these conversations with KT McFarland. She's always talking about the economic side of this thing, which is fantastic. Oil prices and all that, as if that's the real barometer of whether we're winning the war or not. Of course, it's not. But, you know, that's where she comes from. It. Last thing, 60 seconds. Rand Paul yesterday was great again. I know this is going to be a quick one because I already know the answer. They are trying to hold Fauci contempt in court. Let's face it, 85 years old. They waited for some reason. A good friend of mine told me this. For some reason, they waited for the statute of limitations to run out. They could have done this to Anthony Fauci 2 or 3 years ago. Why they waited till now doesn't make any sense. So what it basically means is there'll be no repercussion, right?
0: No repercussions. I mean, unfortunately, you know, he's, and you're so right about that. I mean, look, this is a congressional hearing that really demands answers, right? Congress has a duty to obtain answers about the pandemic response, NIH funding decisions, and the COVID origins. They have a duty, right? And invoking the Fifth Amendment sort of, I was going to use a horrifically crude term. I'm not going to use that term, but blocks our ability to get those legitimate questions answered. They deserve further investigation. So now, because Fauci's taking the Fifth, you know, we're not going to be able to grill down on him and get those answers. So, you know, it's infuriating to me, especially because this guy held himself out as the, you know, America's savior and hero when he was the furthest thing from that, okay? That being said, he can invoke the Fifth all day long. You can hold him in contempt all you want. Nothing about that is going to go anywhere because the Fifth Amendment is a constitutional protection. And unfortunately, he's able to use it. Because why? There are state investigations ongoing. So the fact that he was pardoned by Biden in this sort of narrowly tailored federal inquiry does not alleviate his Fifth Amendment privileges because, you know, he can only pardon the president federal offenses. If testimony could provide evidence relevant to a state prosecutor or investigation, the Fifth Amendment privilege is alive and kicking. So he did what he had to do. Unfortunately, he's not putting the country first again. But whatever. And, you know, he really needs to just go away and fade away because we're never getting the answers we need here. He's never getting called to the carpet. He's never going to have to really answer to any of these things. So being held in contempt by Congress, yeah, big deal. Whoop to do. Really doesn't. At the end of the day, it's not going to do a damn thing.
1: There you have it. You got 18 minutes because you came on in the 9 o'clock hour. That would have been 11 or 12 minutes, late 8 o'clock hour. Here you got 18 minutes opined on 4 different things. You are magnificent. Right. And that's a home run for my 9 o'clock ratings. So thank you.
0: I love you more.
1: You're really, really great. You're always great. Great job this morning, Joseph. Thank you so much.
0: Okay, my man.
1: My man, Joseph Tacopina, the best defense attorney anywhere in the world, dear friend of mine for 48 years, and we know some guys that were killed in those buildings that day. We all do, me, Joseph, and Adala, all of us, poly prep guys. So we'll take a break. We'll come back. We got about 25 more minutes before I hand the football off to whoever's filling in for Brian Kilmeade today, and I call it a week for myself. Friday.

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1: Well, from the Apple Bank traffic desk, if you're heading out onto the RFK Triborough Bridge again, we continue to have this ongoing problem with this car fire that was up on the bridge. It's still in the process of being cleared up and out of the way. We had all lanes shut there for a while, but they have the far left two lanes open now, but still the right lanes are blocked. I think there's going to be a little bit more to this. There's an awful lot of equipment on the scene. In fact, they even have one of those variable message boards up there now pointing everybody over to the left-hand side. So again, as you come off of the Grand Central Parkway and the BQE, you're going to have major delays now because of this earlier closure up there on the RFK Triborough Bridge, Queens Leg. Now, if you're traveling on 287 in central New Jersey on the northbound side, it's actually coming off of southbound 440. There's some road work there as well, and only the left lane going to be open. That was supposed to be out of the way much earlier, but again, you still have that. So there are delays between the Turnpike and the Parkway on the southbound side of 440, northbound side of 287. And Mass Transit at this point, we still continue to have some delays out there. And again, mainly this is going to be on the Montauk branch of the Long Island Railroad. There is no service between Spionk and Montauk. And again, that's ongoing. And PATH delays Hoboken to 33rd Street. 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
2: Nassau County Executive Bruce Blakeman is reminding residents to know the warning signs of opioid addiction, missing medication, withdrawal from family, mood changes, falling grades, sleeping all day. 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That's 516-227-TALK. 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
6: Another food company is getting rid of food dyes. News Nation's Blake Berman has more.
7: Kellogg says it's on track to remove artificial dyes from all of its cereals by the end of this year. That's a year earlier than the company had promised. The company says it's planning to replace the dyes with fruit and vegetable-based juices. Now, the decision comes after the company faced growing pressure to remove the artificial ingredients and after the HHS secretary, Robert F. Kennedy Jr., urged food companies to lose certain dyes from its recipes.
6: The FDA says petroleum-based food dyes could have health impacts on children. Duke is the latest university in the Justice Department's crosshairs. The DOJ has accused Duke of unlawfully considering race in its admissions, violating a 2023 Supreme Court ruling. Duke says it is reviewing the allegations and is committed to following the law. Michael Wallace, Worldwide News Network, New York.
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0: You know, one topic we did not cover, Joe and I, was the latest with my good buddies Frank and Anthony Carone. I do love those guys. I don't care what Bo Dietl says. I love Bo like a relative. I really do, but he's off. And Curtis is a moron. I don't care what he says. So I love Frank and Anthony Carone. And Tacopina did put on Twitter that the case against them is riddled with holes. It is a lousy case. Lousy. That was Tacopina. And he wouldn't put that on social media if he didn't really feel that way. It doesn't matter how he feels about people personally. Joe is integrity. That's when it comes to his business. And he really feels like the case against Frank and Anthony is a lousy case. And I respect and trust Joseph. He's the best attorney in the world. So if he says that, that's good news for me. So we did not cover that in that last conversation, but that is out there. And I did see a video moments ago on Instagram. Our good buddy Scott Lobato, he's already got about 11,000 likes from the hospital bed. He looks like he clearly had surgery. He's wrapped around the chest area, and he's got all kinds of stuff hooked up to him. Did you listen to that yet, Justin?
1: Yeah, I just cut it up. We're loading it in right now. It should be ready momentarily.
0: Okay.
1: But, yeah, he sounds like he went into cardiac arrest and died for a couple of minutes.
0: He died for 2 minutes.
1: Yeah.
0: That's what I was told. He was literally dead for 2 minutes, but yeah. He's had surgery, and it looks like he's okay. I'm not sure if he's out of the woods just yet, but the Scotty before that loved to drink and smoke and all that stuff, I don't know what that means for the future. He actually enjoyed drinking and smoking when he painted or he did sculptures. That was part of his whole art.
1: Yeah.
0: So we'll have to try to move forward without that, I've done for years without drugs and booze.
1: I mean, if there's going to be anything that's going to get you to quit smoking cigarettes, it's going to be having a heart attack.
0: I mean, he looks pretty good. His face looks good. He's a handsome guy, Scott. He's
1: a cute guy.
0: So he looks pretty good, but clearly he, if you look at him in the hospital bed, he's wrapped up. He's got stuff everywhere. Let's take a listen. This is my dear friend, the great Scott Lobato, less than an hour ago from his hospital bed on Staten Island.
2: Good morning, America. Sorry about the dramatic images, but I felt I owe you all a little update on how I am because of the many inquiries and the prayers and well wishes. I'm okay. I am recovering from the placement of my new Star Trek atomic space influx capacitator here at Northville Hospital. And eventually I will in person thank those heroic folks who literally brought me back to life. I was flatlined for a couple of minutes. Anyway, I got pulled back. But a lot of you are telling me it's time to hang up my sword. But I must assure you that that is not possible and that will not be happening. Although I am incapacitated today from my temporary bat cave, I assure you business as usual continues. As all of you folks in New York City will notice today as you look up to the skies between the hours of 11:30 and 3:30 p.m.
0: There he is, moments ago, literally 40 minutes ago, Scott Lobato. Recovering yet surgery yesterday in a hospital on Staten Island. Some of you have asked me where he is. I won't tell you because you're crazy people.
3: Are you sure?
0: If God didn't finish him last week, maybe one of you will. So I'm not going to tell you where he is. But he looks great, and I love Scott. And I've been worried for a couple of days. I kind of joked around about him a couple of days ago. But the truth is I've been worried, and I really hope he's okay. He's a dear friend and a great fighter, and we need him. You know, we really need Scott Lobato. That's the bottom line. I'm happy to see all the love that is being directed at Scott. He deserves it. Okay? We'll take a short break. We'll come back and wrap things up. Another great week of Sid and Friends in the Morning. A few more minutes. And then I'm out of here. See ya. Bye-bye.

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3: Well, from the Apple Bank traffic desk, if you're traveling inbound on the Grand Central Parkway, still a lot of heavy traffic leaving LaGuardia right up and onto the Triborough Bridge. There was an earlier car fire there. That has now been cleared up. All lanes have been reopened, but still a lot of slow residual traffic. And the same deal on the BQE northbound Queens Boulevard up to the Grand Central. Lots of residual traffic. Now, if you're on the Garden State Parkway, we've got a new one right at 136, an overturned vehicle. The two right lanes are out. And then westbound on 280 at exit 15, which is Route 21, an accident. That one's in the left lane. Mass transit-wise, Long Island Railroad, no Montauk service still between Spionk and Montauk. That because of a car that hit a train in East Hampton. And the Transit Authority, no J service, Crescent Street to Jamaica Center. That with EMS activity. Also delays on the B, the D, and the G. This traffic report is sponsored by Apple Bank, now at the highest annual percentage yield this year on a 6 to 12 month CD. 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I'm Joe Nolan with traffic on Talk Radio 77 WABC.
4: 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I'm Brian Kilmeade. 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You know, I'm in a retrospective mood today, and I'm thinking about Manhattan and the history, which was once owned by the Dutch, once called New Amsterdam. Remember the Dutch West Indies Company. You were talking about the 1600s, 1626 or so. You know, Manhattan, huge role in the American Revolution. We had spies here, was taken over, occupied by the British till we forced them out in 1785, even though the war had ended in 1783. You know, Manhattan was the hub of all culture in the 19th and 20th century, and we still kept it. You got the Erie Canal in New York, you got Brooklyn Bridge contributing to the growth and development, and Manhattan and everything else. I'm Brian Kilmeade. That's your Tunnel to Towers Foundation New York Minute, retrospectively. 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
3: You know, one story I didn't really cover today, but I wanted to, was something I've been telling you for a while. You guys keep telling me Rubio and Vance, and I've been saying forever on this show, it ain't going to happen because Trump is clearly going to pick Vance. And I was right again. It's getting boring, man. I'm always right. Always right. But I'm not happy about it. I don't really like J.D. Vance. I don't think J.D. Vance particularly likes Israel or the Jewish people. He's not a raging anti-Semite. I'm not saying that. I'm not saying that. But anybody who could be friends with Tucker Carlson can't be the president of the United States. It's really that simple. Marco Rubio, on the other hand, he loves the Jewish people. He loves Israel. He loves everybody. He's the statesman. Now, J.D.'s a very smart guy. Very smart. And I'm not saying he can't do the job. That is one particular part about J.D. that I can't get by. Can't get by it. You know, your friends with Tucker, I don't want you anywhere near the Oval Office. It's really that simple. I'm not a one-issue guy, but that issue in particular, when you take it to that level, I got a big problem with that.
2: So I'm on record. I mean, Marco was on this show. You know, usually local AM radio host doesn't get the Secretary of State. But I've been friends with Marco since 2010. I helped him win his first state Senate race down in Florida in 2011. He admitted that right here on this show. Well, good. We text each other still about sports, of all things. So I've got a relationship with Marco. I want Marco to be the guy. He's not going to be the guy. It's not going to be him. It's going to be Vance. And with that said, as much as I don't love J.D. Vance, I would never vote for a Democrat over J.D. Vance, no matter what. Not even John Fetterman. So if it's J.D., it's J.D. I'm a loyal MAGA Trump guy, Republican. And even though J.D. is not my first choice or my second, I would even take Ted Cruz over J.D. J.D. will be my guy if, in fact, he is our nominee. All right, Lou, we're done for the week. Louis, you were spectacular again this week. I just have fun with you, man. Even though you're annoying in the car on the way to work in the morning, I've gotten over that.
10: Well, I'll work on it.
2: How many times did I bother you today?
10: When I was awake or when I was sleeping?
2: Well, I wake you up when you fall asleep. Yeah. I get mad. I don't
10: really?
2: Like it.
10: Really? Yeah. I haven't noticed. It's all quiet, and then a hand is in my face.
2: Right, right.
10: And I'm totally asleep.
2: On the one finger, right, yeah, all that.
10: Just, or your thumb up, like.
2: Right, the thumb up, the Trump, doing. Yeah.
10: You really have issues that even I don't know about. That.
2: No, but honest, I know people hate when I use this word because it's not nice, but I don't care.
10: You
2: think I'm retarded? Honestly.
10: I'm not a doctor. I don't know what you have.
2: Okay, but if you had to take an educated guess, being with me.
10: Well, I don't even need to be educated. I can tell you're retarded. Does that help?
2: Well, yeah. It's good.
10: And as someone who does not have a medical degree.
2: Right.
12: Would you like a second opinion on the matter?
2: Yeah, sure, I'll take a second opinion, Justin.
12: Yeah, you're retarded.
2: And that's coming from you.
12: And who's I'm also retarded.
2: Correct, so. Right. So, all right.
10: Yeah.
2: We should change the name of the show from Sitting Friends in the Morning to Retards in the Morning. How about that?
14: Oh, my God.
2: Noam Layden's retarded.
10: He is.
2: John Terrett is absolutely. He's a UK retard. They speak nicer, but he's still retarded.
12: He's retarded.
10: Justin, I took your white coat from the surgery.
2: Yeah.
10: So you needed it.
2: And maybe the biggest one of all walking around right now with his Scott Stevens jersey is Joe Nolan.
12: Yeah.
2: This guy goes to Rutgers football game. He's a capital retard.
12: He goes to Rutgers preseason football game.
2: No, he doesn't do that.
12: Spring game.
2: He does? No, are you serious?
12: I really wouldn't surprise me, no.
2: He doesn't do that.
12: Hey, your guess is as good as mine.
2: This show needs a lot of medication.
10: Yeah, thank God we might have it.
2: Guys, it was a fun week. It always is. And inshallah, as Gene would say, God willing, we'll do it again. Monday at 6, it's going to be hot. I'll be in the city tonight. You may see me at Wolfgang's on 33rd and Park. Don't be surprised. And then I'll speak to all of you again from these studios Monday at 6. Until then, from all of us to all of you,

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1: From the Apple Bank Traffic Desk, big problems heading northbound on the Garden State Parkway now, 136. There's an overturned vehicle. They've got only the two left lanes open as you get past this thing, and you're backed up now through 135, heading down towards 131. So again, big delays northbound on the parkway if you're headed that way. Westbound on 280 at exit 15, there's an accident in the left lane, and still a lot of residual traffic left over on the Grand Central Parkway and the BQE getting up and onto the Triborough Bridge. There was an earlier truck fire there. That has now been cleared. Long Island Railroad, still no service on the Montauk branch between Spionk and Montauk. Train car accident in East Hampton. And then there's no J service between Crescent Street and Jamaica Center. That because of EMS activity. And still delays on the B, the D, the G, and alternate side of the street parking rules are in effect today. 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I'm Joe Nolan with traffic on Talk Radio 77 WABC.
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2: I'm Michael Wallace. This morning's jobs report for July was a disappointment. Employers cut 23,000 jobs. Economists had predicted a gain of 80,000. Mark Hamrick is the chief economic analyst at the Hamrick Brief.
3: The unemployment rate did fall by 0.1% from 4.2 to 4.1%. But that is a false signal here, or not indicative of improvement. Why? Because labor force participation, the percentage of persons working or looking for work, also declined.
2: Still, stocks have opened higher, with Wall Street betting the weak jobs report will stop the Fed from raising interest rates. President Trump is working to save Todd Blanche's nomination after another Republican senator announced this morning she will vote no. Here's our Stacey Lynn in Washington.
4: Senator Lisa Murkowski of Alaska says she'll vote against Todd Blanche's nomination for attorney general, becoming the second known Republican to oppose him. Senator Susan Collins has already announced her opposition, while Senator Bill Cassidy has not yet said how he'll vote. President Trump is pushing back, saying he'll personally lobby senators if needed.
5: I will lobby very, very diligently because he's outstanding.
4: But hopes he doesn't need to take those steps.
5: People have such unbelievable respect for Todd Blanche, so hopefully that won't be necessary.
4: And said anyone voting against him
5: would be doing a great disservice to the country.
4: Stacey Lynn, Worldwide News Network, Washington.
2: The White House and the Pentagon are pushing back on reports that the U.S. is facing a weapons shortage due to the war with Iran. News Nation's Corey Smith.
6: Reports from news outlets and military think tanks suggest the U.S. has used virtually all of its Army tactical missile systems and precision strike missiles during 5 months of war with Iran. In a new interview, one defense official told The Atlantic the shortage is so acute, troops facing Iranian missiles must quickly decide whether to fire a precious interceptor or, quote, hope for the best. The president says the people linking this information are, quote, being hunted down.
2: There has been a deadly school shooting near Bangkok.
7: Police in northwestern Thailand say a 14-year-old boy shot and killed his parents and then went to his school and killed at least six people there. He took his own life. Police say the teen used his grandfather's gun.
8: I was just walking along in this direction and suddenly a teacher shouted out to us without thinking. We just kept on running.
7: This rescuer is heard through an interpreter.
9: The young kids that I helped to evacuate had sustained various wounds on their backs, their chests, and their arms. We were fully aware that he had a firearm and was still actively shooting.
7: This was Thailand's second school shooting this year in a land where such things are normally very unusual. From the foreign desk, John Terrett, Worldwide News Network.
2: An international police force led by Spain has taken down a major migrant and drug smuggling network in the Western Mediterranean. The announcement comes a week after 70,000 migrants stormed into the Spanish enclave of Ceuta in northern Africa. Most of them have since returned to Morocco. 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
9: This is your humble D.C. correspondent, Griff Jenkins, and Fox & Friends Weekend co-host. Thank you for joining us and listening. And let's get right to sort of the top story out there. Of course, we've got the jobs numbers report is out there. A lot of Democrats talking about that, saying it's a bad thing. We've got, obviously, the rise of Democratic Socialist and even more eyes on Wisconsin next week to see if Francesca Hong, which Bernie Sanders isn't even supporting, is out there. But the story that remains above the fold is what is happening in Iran and the American people getting a bit frustrated, and no doubt President Trump greatly frustrated along with Secretary Hegseth with the fact that Iran just simply says one thing and does another time and time again. President Trump showing really remarkable patience in his pursuit to get some sort of deal to avoid bloodshed, killing. He says he doesn't like the killing, but also not afraid. The first president in our lifetime that was willing to stand up to 47 years of death to America and death to Israel. But yet here we are. And now what was on the one track and still a top goal of President Trump to denuclearize Iran, that Iran cannot have a nuclear weapon because of the threat they pose not only to the United States, but to the world, particularly the Gulf allies. Gulf allies that Iran has continued to strike in places like Muwafaq Air Base in Jordan that killed two of our service members, and Prince Sultan Air Base in Saudi Arabia, and a just barrage on Ali Asalem in Kuwait and in Qatar. You name it, they continue. But what is fascinating is that in addition to the denuclearization is the situation in the Strait of Hormuz. And that seems to be the most pressing issue right now. We had General Jack Keane on talking about why he thinks that Iran thinks that they have this upper hand with regards to control of Hormuz. Play this one, cut 7.
10: We all know what Iran wants. They believe this is a strategic asset. I'm telling you, they think this now has more leverage than the development and growth of a nuclear weapon. And why is that? Because their nuclear enterprise is largely under a mountain of rubble. So this is their prize that they believe they've got as a result of the war that has taken place. They're not easily going to give it up, even through negotiations. They're going to want concessions out of us.
9: But President Trump saying that strait will be opened and Iran will not control it and charge tolls. Joining us now for great insight, Vice Admiral Robert Harward. Admiral, thank you for joining us. You always have such a great insight. I don't know if you agree with General Keane's sort of take there, that Iran thinks that they can control this strait.
11: I agree wholeheartedly with my shipmate. He's spot on. The straits are one of their most important elements of power right now. But one thing people are not talking about, and I think fascinating about the president's strategy and somewhat adds to his patience equation, is the financial strangulation of Iran. They have gone now 5 months with no revenue from their oil. That's absolutely crippling. The economy is just a disaster. They're in free fall with inflation, the ability to feed, the ability to pay their troops. This is where the president's really, outside of the military strikes, having the most impact. And I'm surprised, and we don't know because we're not hearing about it. Have we also shut down their land routes? Because that's the only means they have now, moving large quantity of oil, much less getting help and support from Russia or China, who are the recipients, at least China, of the oil. Have we shut down their airspace? So I think this financial strangulation undermines the regime in ways we really have not calculated or at least talked about at a scale. And those straits, as the general has said, sure impacts our economics, but their economics is even more important in this equation. I think that's what's going to ultimately force them to capitulate, not negotiate, but agree to let free flow of commerce move because they need the money so badly.
9: It's an interesting prospect, Admiral, and I don't think a lot of people are talking about the shutting down of land routes. You've been a war planner. What would that look like?
11: Well, first, you want to do it politically. Since Pakistan was so hot to help with the negotiations, would they be just as accommodating to shut down their borders flowing into Iran? You go to Azerbaijan, their northern boundaries, and then finally their boundaries on their west with Turkey. You can try to do that and should do that politically first. But if not, then military strikes to take out those avenues with overwatch We could even put people, boots on the ground in those countries, Turkey, Azerbaijan, and Pakistan, with a political accommodation to ensure the flow of commerce is going down. So you do additional steps like that, and the financial strangulation of Iran really drives the internal dynamics. When people can't get paid, when they can't eat, they'll be forced to turn on the regime. So I'm a big fan of this financial strategy and all the components that can enhance the pain and influence on the regime.
9: It's very, very fascinating. And you're talking about something that no one is talking about that should be. I'm sure in the Pentagon, in the Situation Room, they're talking about this. But this is an important thing. I don't know if you saw, Emeril. I was just looking this morning at various news sites. Saw the New York Times said had a story about apparently Pakistan, Turkey, and Saudi Arabia signed some sort of security pact of sorts. I don't have all the details on that. But does that tell you, does that play into a little bit of where you think this could go?
11: Well, I'd be disappointed and am disappointed. Look, Pakistan, Turkey, Azerbaijan, Europe, everyone knows how bad this regime is, what murderous thugs they are, and the threat they pose to everyone in the region, and how important the Straits, much less the nuclear program, is. So I'm disappointed if any of those countries and everyone isn't involved in ensuring the long-term flow of commerce from the Straits, nuclear programs, and the other components, be it funding Hezbollah, Hamas, and the Houthis, as well as missiles, drones, those components of power. At the end of the day, we have to address all of them. And I think for all these countries to come into a political alignment as a coalition against this regime is critical in support of the Iranian people. So the moral high ground is there for everyone. And it just still remains astonishing to me we can't build that coalition for the long-term ramifications to security and stability this represents to everyone, and how they can help with those financial strangulations politically without taking military action.
9: And you talk about that long-term stability. Boy, you can't overstate that, because obviously President Trump is looking to build upon the Abraham Accords from his first administration. And now he is presenting the entire Middle East for a game-changing reshaping of the situation, going from chaos to commerce, which would benefit everyone and ultimately even a new regime in Iran. Let me ask you about let's go to the battlefield, because we seem to be winning. Every time we do something militarily, it is an undeniable success. However, it has yet to bring Iran to the negotiating table in good faith, or even to bring Iran to their knees, this regime. You have all of these different negotiators from Iran, Ghalibaf and others, but yet it does seem that the IRGC commander, General Ahmad Vahidi, who was the first original Quds Force commander, stood up back, as you well know, your history back in the early 90s, now calling the shots in IRGC. It's like the same playbook they've always had, which is to say one thing and do another, and that other is to keep launching whatever missiles they've got left over. So the question really is, are we just in a wash, rinse, and repeat cycle where it's time to do something different?
11: Well, I think you've hit the nail on the head. This is an existential threat to Vahidi, not just externally, but internally. 75 million Iranians would like to rip him to shreds. And so our long-term strategy needs to stay on course. And again, I don't think it's rinse and repeat. I go back to the effects we've had in the 5 months this has started and what we can accelerate with those other components, be the more financial strangulation, the continuing the target. So time is in the president's hand. And as you said, no president was willing to address this. President Trump was, and he has to be saluted for that. But at the end of the day, we have to see this through to the end, because the ramifications, if we don't, Iran becomes more powerful and more of a threat down the road. So again, you have to drive to a government in Iran that renounces those policies that the Islamic Revolution has presented over five decades, that they've been unable or unwilling to negotiate or reach any conclusion of because it does present an existential threat. And those are linked together. The existence of the Iranian government is directly linked to their ability to control the straits and present the threat of a nuclear-armed state, much less their missiles and drones. So you have to solve those problems for the long term. And as you said, bring Iran back into the world economy as they were before this regime came to power. You do that, and all the countries in the region who know you have as your long-term results will come into the Abraham Accord. We will see that oil move west. We'll see the Iranian people have a normal life like all their other Arab nations in the regions, because they see that every day now. And they're just befuddled and that they cannot live that same standard of life that all the other Arab nations in the region have. So at the end of the day, that's what's going to drive this thing. And that's the focus and end state. We have to clearly articulate, work to through political, economic and military means.
9: I'll add a little bit to President Trump's willingness and courage to not only be the first president to take on Iran, but also the fact that he did it in an election year. That is just phenomenal that a president would risk that. And we've heard President Trump say, I'm not going to let the midterms dictate it. But, you know, it's worth noting that previous presidents, politicians, they often don't do hard things because they're hard and very difficult and require sacrifice. And in the fact that President Trump's doing it in this election year, we're now 3 months or so from the midterms, it's definitely playing here in the country. You know, General Keane, I have one more soundbite I want to play for you. He is recognizing that Iran is also dialed in into what's happening domestically with us. Listen to this cut. I want to get your reaction. Cut eight.
10: What's driving them? In their minds, they believe the priority for the United States is making certain that oil and gas prices stay down and it doesn't affect the midterm elections. Iran has always, through multiple administrations, been dialed in to what is happening in America, what's happening politically, economically in America, and where are the American people. They are completely tuned in to what I just said.
9: Admiral, what do you say?
11: Just like everything else Jack has said, that is a true statement. That's been the same case that since they came to power in 79. But I think what they're underestimating is this president's desire to do what is right, hold them accountable, get rid of this regime. And that's what differentiates President Trump from all our previous presidents in this generation. And while this regime has been account, he struck. He's going to hold them accountable, and he's going to meet those objectives, defining his legacy as one of the greatest presidents we have. And so this is more about him as a president and what's important to our country for the long term than just these midterm elections.
9: So you think that this doesn't, what's happening here with watching what the American people are saying and the gas prices that Jack laid out there perfectly, you don't think this shakes President Trump's resolve in any way?
11: Well, sure, it's an important consideration. He worries and thinks about every day. I think that's the strategy he's employed illustrates that. Look what he did. We struck, we shut down the straits. Everything went south in the economy. So we opened up the straits, allowing the Iranians and all the ships that were trapped and oil to flow to occur. And the Iranians got a little bit of money back after that. He shut it back down again after that. So again, yes, he's balancing this impact internally in the U.S., much less the world economy, with this long-term ramifications that we need. So again, that balancing act is one of the things that contributes to his legacy.
9: Vice Admiral Robert Harward, great insight, my friend. As always, it's so great to talk to you. Have a wonderful weekend, my friend.
11: Thanks, Griff. Good to be with you.
9: All right. That's Vice Admiral Robert Harward. I'm Griff Jenkins. This is the Brian Kilmeade Show. It's Friday. Giddy up.
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7: Surprise headline this morning, the U.S. economy lost 23,000 jobs in the month of July. This is far away from the 80 to 100,000 jobs created that have been forecast by many economists. The unemployment rate slipping from 4.2 to 4.1%. Average hourly wages up a pretty small 0.1%. The monthly jobs report is the single biggest piece of economic data that Wall Street gets to see. It's a key plank in the Fed's interest rate decision-making process. Now, they don't meet until September again. The Street had factored in at least one rate hike before year's end. But already some minds are being changed on Wall Street because this today makes that less likely. Markets up this morning on that assumption. Elsewhere, oil is elevated. Brent's at $89 a barrel now. And sweet greens being affected by the cyclospora outbreak. Stocks down about 13%. People less likely to want to eat salads, apparently. John Terrett, Worldwide News Network.
22: And now, it's time for the Cat's Corner.
23: Americans' debt problem? We are always talking about that. Well, who pays the bill? I go back to the time when the debt was $5.5 trillion. And Newt Gingrich was the speaker. And what did they do? They worked together as Americans, sat down with common sense decisions, and brought down the deficit from $5.5 trillion down to $5 trillion. Well, that is the last time the American people said $5 trillion. Since then, it has grown to $38, $39 trillion. It has gotten out of whack. It has gotten out of control. And what is President Trump trying to do? He is trying, as a businessman, to bring it under control. He is trying to bring business back to America. He says he has commitments for $19 trillion in new manufacturing. Let's be proud and say, made in the USA. Bring jobs back to America. And that's what President Trump is doing. This is John Catsimatidis, and this is the Cat's Corner.
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0: talk show that's getting you talking. You're with Brian Kilmeade.
1: Well, not today. You're with Griff Jenkins filling in for the great Brian Kilmeade on the Brian Kilmeade Show. And, you know, it's interesting. Yesterday on this show, we had Mike Cirelli, the former Navy SEAL, out with a Fox News or a Fox Nation special called Final Flight about the mission 15 years ago yesterday. 31 service members killed, 17 of them Navy SEALs, in the tragic Extortion 17 mission in the Tangi Valley in Afghanistan. And the man that was in charge of the Joint Special Operations Command, JSOC, at the time of that tragic mission was General Joseph Votel. He was on our air on America's Newsroom yesterday talking about the divide in Iranian leadership that we just talked to Admiral Harward about a little bit. He believes that is a factor. This is a commander of great experience, and this is his insight. Listen here, cut nine.
2: You do have some on the political side who appear to be a little more rational and willing to come to the table. And then you have this hardcore Iranian, Revolutionary Guard Corps leadership that is views this as existential and does not care about the economy, does not care about the people of Iran.
1: I wanted to play that because notice there the words existential. Votel used it yesterday. Today, we just had Admiral Harward explaining that. And as I have continued to harp on for months now, it is General Ahmad Vahidi, the former commander in the 90s, the first commander of the Quds Force that stood up Hamas and Hezbollah, is now the man in charge of the IRGC. Quickly, I think I've got time for this. Cut 10, Jacob Oledart.
3: I read Vahidi's statement in a different light. He is speaking to a domestic audience there. There are power struggles within the higher ranks of the Iranian government. Of course, the IRGC is one of those. And I think that goes to the importance of the diplomatic approach. Look, sometimes diplomacy is a means towards peace. Sometimes it's a means towards peace, but through military ends. And I think we are achieving our military ends by causing chaos in the upper ranks of the Iranian leadership.
1: Vahidi is in trouble. This is Griff Jenkins on the Brian Kilmeade Show on a fabulous Friday with more to come.
4: 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I'm Brian Kilmeade. 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Pledge this is $11 a month to this great organization and feel better about yourself that you're doing it. And they are sponsoring this. You know, I'm in a retrospective mood today, and I'm thinking about Manhattan and the history, which was once owned by the Dutch, once called New Amsterdam. Remember the Dutch West Indies Company. You were talking about the 1600s, 1626 or so. You know, Manhattan, huge role in the American Revolution. We had spies here, was taken over, occupied by the British till we forced them out in 1785, even though the war had ended in 1783. You know, Manhattan was the hub of all culture in the 19th and 20th century, and we still kept it. You got the Erie Canal in New York, you got Brooklyn Bridge contributing to the growth and development, and Manhattan and everything else. I'm Brian Kilmeade. That's your Tell the Towers Foundation New York Minute, retrospectively. 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
4: The Katz Roundtable. John Katzimatidis with Senator Marsha Blackburn about the impact of an impending government shutdown.
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4: With former New York City Police Commissioner Bill Bratton about politics in New York City.
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7: Wherever they're traveling, however they're doing that, transdimensionally or in other ways.
4: James Golden digging into Dr. Fauci's medical history.
8: Dr. Fauci himself had a medical issue following taking all these vaccine boosters, and it was unreported.
4: Fernando Mateo says that taxpayer dollars must be spent intelligently.
9: When government starts spending money, it's not their money.
4: Michael Cohen after Dr. Fauci's Senate hearing.
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11: Family, friends, and fans gathered at a church in New Rochelle, New York, to say a final farewell to actor Vincent Pastore.
12: The beloved soprano star passed away last week at age 80. One of his co-stars, Stevie Van Zandt, was there to say goodbye.
13: One of a kind, you know, one of a kind. So we're going to miss him a lot. He could be the scariest gangster you've ever seen on screen and the warmest, kindest man, you know, in real life.
12: Pastore was found dead in his bed in his New York home last Saturday. His family says he died of natural causes. Noam Layden, Worldwide News Network.
11: A Johns Hopkins pediatrician says now is the time to get your kids back into a regular sleep schedule with school starting back up.
14: It doesn't need to be exactly what the child's going to need to do when school starts, but having it somewhere between what they're doing now and where they need to be is the first steps.
11: Dr. Luis Ortiz recommends starting with earlier bedtimes right now. Michael Wallace, Worldwide News Network, New York.
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15: 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Talk to me. Talk to me now. Talk to me. Talk to me.
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0: so busy, he'll make your head spin. It's Brian Kilmeade.
1: Oh, you want your head to spin? It is about to spin. This is Griff Jenkins filling in for Brian Kilmeade on the Great Brian Kilmeade Show. And nothing, I mean nothing, will make your head spin like AI in trying to wrap your mind around AI. We are fortunate to have one of the smartest AI guys in the country, Nate Source, president of the Machine Intelligence Research Institute and author of If Anyone Builds It, Everybody Dies. Nate, thanks for having for coming here and having you in the studio here in person. It's really a remarkable time.
2: My pleasure. Yeah, a lot has been going on with AI recently.
1: Yeah, I mean, like, I don't even know where to begin to tackle this. And in full disclosure, I am not as educated as I should be on AI. I don't think any of us are. But as a sort of test case sample example of why, when I knew AI is like everywhere, my sweet 94-year-old mother, Sylvia Jenkins, last night, true story, was asking me, you know, Griff, can you

0: information you want, truth you demand. 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
1: This is the Brian Kilmeade Show, and I am Griff Jenkins filling in for Brian. And truth you should know in our liner there in the intro, so important. And truth that we need to know is, where are we in this AI race? What is the technology and the threats, the inherent threats? The interview we just had with Nate Soares, the president of Machine Intelligence Research Institute and author of If Anyone Builds It, Everyone Dies. On the way out, I told Nate just after that interview, I was like, I'm scared, man. I'm actually legit. I'm not a knuckle dragging Neanderthal, but like, hold on. I don't know about this AI stuff. And he said, look, the title of the book is If Anyone Builds It. And Nate walking us through the autonomous nature of it, that these AIs could escape and communicate through swarms. And then he told the story of where they actually got to a computer that didn't have internet access, and they taught it to have internet access. And in talking with my staff here, with Eric and Pete, you know, we're just having this conversation at the break talking about, what about the fact that Nate was pointing out it's not yet concealing its activity, meaning it's designed to get, it kind of wants to get caught. And then once it gets caught, we're able to detail what else it was doing and learning about the problems. And now, obviously, Nate's great concern, although I don't believe, he said he didn't stay up at night, I think he's losing sleep over the fear, because he understands better than the average bear exactly what kind of dangers this could pose if we get to the place in this AI race where it actually took over. You know, the White House, President Trump has talked about, he was demanding AI dominance. And when it comes to a race with China, you bet we want that. But at the same time, the White House is not necessarily saying that their sort of framework for evaluating advanced AI models will be made public. You're kind of working with these companies. I think this issue may ultimately at some point get us to a point of Americans demanding some transparency at the risk of terrifying each other. This is a Friday. We are talking about everything from the NFL football is back, baby, to AI, which just may turn out to be HAL 9000 and not open those pod bay doors.
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6: I'm Michael Wallace. A federal appeals court in Washington has ordered the Trump administration to stop construction on the $400 million ballroom at the White House. The 2-1 ruling upheld a preliminary injunction won by the National Trust for Historic Preservation, whose lawsuit argued the administration should have sought Congress's approval. The court is giving the administration 14 days to appeal to the Supreme Court. In another blow to the president this morning, Attorney General nominee Todd Blanche's path to confirmation took a hit when Alaska Republican Senator Lisa Murkowski announced she will vote no. She's worried Blanche will find a way to revive President Trump's anti-weaponization fund. Blanche's fate may come down to Louisiana Republican Bill Cassidy, who has not said how he will vote. He's addressing the Senate right now. Cassidy lost his primary to a Trump-backed candidate last year. A disappointing jobs report is raising new concerns about the economy.
7: The U.S. labor market suffered a surprise setback last month, with employers cutting 23,000 jobs, far below forecasts. And while the unemployment rate fell
8: from 4.2 to 4.1%,
7: Mark Hamrick, economic analyst with the Hamrick Brief, says
8: that is a false signal here, or not indicative of improvement. Why? Because labor force participation, the percentage of persons working or looking for work, also declined.
7: Stacy Lynn, Worldwide News Network, Washington.
6: Police in northwestern Thailand say a 14-year-old shot and killed his grandparents, then went to his school and killed at least five people there before taking his own life. This rescuer is heard through an interpreter.
9: The young kids that I helped to evacuate had sustained various wounds on their backs, their chests, and their arms. Those were the individuals I provided initial medical aid to throughout the entire evacuation process. And at that specific point in time, we were fully aware that he had a firearm and was still actively shooting.
6: Police say the teen used his grandfather's gun. An investigation's underway after dozens of decomposing bodies were found in a funeral home in Chicago. More than 50 bodies were stuffed in closets in an attached garage at the South Chicago Chapel. This man says it was hard not to notice the smell coming from the building.
10: Every time I come through here, I smell a foul smell in the air. And I was wondering what that smell was, and I kept thinking maybe it was the sewer. That is so awful.
6: The medical examiner's office says it will try to identify the bodies as quickly as possible. Saudi Arabia, Turkey, and Pakistan have signed a defense pact strengthening their security ties after Saudi oil facilities were hit during the war between the U.S. and Iran. Pakistan's foreign ministry says any attack on a member of the new alliance will be considered an attack on them all. Australia has granted citizenship to two Iranian women's soccer players. They had sought asylum during the Women's Asia Cup in Australia back in March. Five other members of Iran's women's team had also accepted asylum but changed their minds and went back to Iran. And late word from Washington on the Senate floor, Bill Cassidy of Louisiana just announced that he will vote for Todd Blanche for Attorney General. This is the Worldwide News Network.
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12: We've now learned of a previously unreported death that happened in connection to Delaney Hall. It happened at the end of July. New Jersey Congressman Rob Menendez says he only found out about it during an unannounced oversight visit to the ICE facility earlier this week. The death is believed to have happened 2 weeks ago when the detainee had a seizure during intake at the facility. He was released from ICE custody on the spot and sent to the hospital where he was pronounced dead. ICE is required to notify Congress and the public if someone dies in its custody, but technically, according to ICE, it did not happen there. Four new lawsuits against New York City seek accountability for last summer's deadly Legionnaires outbreak in Harlem. There were 118 cases. Seven people died in what officials say was the city's worst outbreak in nearly a decade. The lawsuits allege the city was slow to test and treat the towers and failed to warn local residents they could be exposed. Health officials had traced the Legionella bacteria to a dozen cooling towers in the neighborhood, including Harlem Hospital, which is part of the NYC Health and Hospitals Network. A Hoboken home once owned by Frank Sinatra is up for sale. The 1940s brownstone is newly renovated and now on the market for nearly $4 million. The listing says that the duplex at 909 Hudson Street has nearly 12-foot tall ceilings on the parlor level, crown molding, and original paneling. Sinatra was a native to Hoboken, growing up in a four-story tenement on Monroe Street, going on to purchase the four-bedroom, four-and-a-half-bath home on Hudson Street for his parents. Two lifeguards in Newark are being called heroes after they saved a teenager's life. The 13-year-old boy, who has autism and is nonverbal, had a seizure while in the pool at St. Peter's Park Recreation Center. That's when the lifeguard sprang into action. 77 WABC weather, clear skies overnight, lows in the upper 70s. Partly sunny later on today, humid with a high of 89, although the heat index could make it feel closer to 100 degrees. For tomorrow, a mix of clouds and sunshine, a high of 90. I'm Brandon Eisen for 77 WABC News.
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17: I'm not a doctor. 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
18: The man who's become known as America's doctor.
17: My family followed the rules. We did what we were told. Look, I personally sat in that congressional witness chair 7 times. I know exactly what it feels like. So when I see Fauci refuse to answer a single question and then hide behind the Fifth Amendment.
19: On the advice of counsel, I respectfully decline to answer based upon my rights under the Fifth Amendment to the Constitution.
17: I'll tell you what it says to me. Guilt beyond a reasonable doubt and a disgraceful abandonment of the American people who trusted him. This isn't about Democrat or Republican or Independent. It is about trust. We trusted him. We complied. We paid the price. And now we deserve the truth. I'm Michael Cohen.
20: I'm telling you up front.
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3: And now your mid-morning update. Dow, NASDAQ and S&P all firmly in the green this morning. And the reason is rate hike fears are off the table, at least for now, at least for this morning. The US economy lost 23,000 jobs last month. Now, that's way off the 80 to 100,000 jobs economists thought would have been created in the month of July. The unemployment rate dipped 0.1% to 4.1%. Average hourly wages up a tiny amount, just 0.1%. In the home building sector, there's a merger going on. Dreamfinder Homes is buying Beazer Homes for $2.2 billion. The deal creates the US's 6th largest home builder at a time when demand is down due to affordability concerns and higher mortgage rates. And Airbnb last night gave us their earnings. They lifted their outlook for this year as they see robust US and European travel. And that's your Wall Street update. John Terrett, Worldwide News Network.

0: his mouth
1: to your ears. 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
2: This is the Brian Kilmeade Show. Griff Jenkins pitch hitting for you. Humble D.C. correspondent. I often say that because I'm still a reporter in D.C. as well as the weekend Fox and Friends co-host. And you know, maybe it's just the reporter, the journalist in me, that over the course, as I've been privileged to be a reporter and a producer here at Fox News for more than a quarter century, perhaps it's the curiosity in the reporter in me that sees things every now and then, and I'm like, what's that? What's that about? And what I'm specifically thinking about right now is what I mentioned to Shannon Bream there about the fact that Bernie Sanders, who is clearly the face, the godfather of socialism in America, he's been talking about it since he ran for president in 2016. The Democratic Socialism of America, DSA, hooked their cart to his wagon and it grew them. He is not, to my knowledge, after taking all sorts of victory laps from Mamdani to Abdul al-Sayed, he is apparently not met a socialist he doesn't like. Then all of a sudden, Francesca Hong comes along. I'm yours. I'm socialist. I'm crazy. By the way, we're getting rid of Thanksgiving. Maybe it's that Bernie Sanders actually likes Thanksgiving and he didn't like that. But for whatever reason, he is not on board and is not endorsing or getting involved in the Wisconsin primary for governor next week, and he's not supporting Francesca Hong. Here's what he said. Listen to this. Cut 29.
3: I met Francesca a couple of years ago. I was in Wisconsin, and she seems very, very nice. But again, this is a race I just am not that familiar with. We have not gotten involved in many governor's races. I think we did one in Maine with Troy Jackson. You know, obviously, my major concern right now is seeing that we have a Senate and a House that is going to stand up to Trump. That's really where my focus is.
2: So this is the same Bernie Sanders who jumped on the bandwagon up in Maine for Graham Plattner, the Nazi tattooed Oysterman. For Bernie Sanders, the surfacing disparaging social media posts that he made under the pseudonym P. Hustle, who disparaged a fellow soldier saying he should have died, that made misogynistic, racist, homophobic comments. The same Nazi tattooed Oysterman who was accused of extramarital sexting, claims by his wife, by the way, that has sexual assault allegations. That was not enough to get Sanders to not support Plattner. But then all of a sudden, out of thin air, without any reason whatsoever, Bernie Sanders isn't going to back Francesca Hong, who appears to be, in many polls, the front runner in that primary? Something is suspicious. And I want to know what it is and why Sanders is sitting this one out.
4: 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I'm Brian Kilmeade. 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Pledge this is $11 a month to this great organization and feel better about yourself that you're doing it. And they are sponsoring this. You know, I'm in a retrospective mood today, and I'm thinking about Manhattan and the history, which was once owned by the Dutch, once called New Amsterdam. Remember the Dutch West Indies Company. You were talking about the 1600s, 1626 or so. You know, Manhattan, huge role in the American Revolution. We had spies here, was taken over, occupied by the British till we forced them out in 1785, even though the war had ended in 1783. You know, Manhattan was the hub of all culture in the 19th and 20th century, and we still kept it. You got the Erie Canal in New York. You got Brooklyn Bridge contributing to the growth and development, and Manhattan and everything else. I'm Brian Kilmeade. That's your Tunnel to Towers Foundation New York Minute, retrospectively. 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
0: 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And now, this is the Kudlow Riff.
6: Go big in Iran. 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
2: We had it down. WTI was under 70 at one point, maybe a month ago or so. Gasoline looked like it was headed for 375 or $3.50. And I think if this is completed, it will bring down, if this mission is completed in due course, you'll see the Strait of Hormuz reopened. You know, that plus the de-escalation of all nuclear capabilities. Those are the two biggest issues, opening up the strait and denuclearization. All right, you'll get your gasoline prices by the next couple of months down to $3.50 a gallon, something like. I'm not making loosey-goosey forecasts. I'm just saying if you get your West Texas wholesale down to, you know, something close to $70, which is what the futures curve is suggesting, your gasoline will come down. All right, it's a little over $4 now. You'll get it down to $3.50, maybe lower. But that's the economic side of this. That probably opens the door to somewhat lower interest rates. The economy is in very good shape anyway. I want to make that key point. We will talk about this. The economy is in very good shape. Business is booming. Profits are booming. Stock market is booming. Productivity is booming. The AI revolution is a good thing, not a bad thing. The one big beautiful bill that was signed into law a little over a year ago, July 4th, 25, tremendous tax incentives for businesses as well as for individuals. No tax on tips, overtime, Social Security, and so forth. All these things are kicking in. So we're resilient, strong, best economy in the world.
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1: This is the Brian Kilmeade Show. I'm Griff Jenkins, and on a Friday, pinch hitting for Brian. And it's time to talk a little sports. Specifically, women's sports and what's happening with Sophie Cunningham and everything that she has stirred up and the rallies we are seeing for the Save Women's Sports as she and the Indiana Fever go around the country. We're fortunate to have joining us now Jennifer Say, the CEO of XXXY Athletics, and of course, retired national champion gymnast. And Jennifer, you know, you are finding yourself sort of in the middle of this as well. Thank you for joining us.
2: Thanks for having me.
1: Hey,
2: we
1: listen,
2: are in the middle of it.
1: You are. And I was shocked, by the way. We played some of this on Fox and Friends this morning when I was filling in for Kilmeade on TV. I'm doing TV and his radio show. I call this Kilmeade Maxing, by the way. I recommend it for everybody. Kilmeade Maxing is absolutely fun. But I was shocked that the two hosts, were their names Charlotte Wilder and Madeline Hill? I don't know who they are. They got this sports gossip show, which, by the way, is a podcast put out by The Athletic, which is the New York Times' sports brand. And they're, of course, attacking Sophie Cunningham. But then they drop your name as well. Listen to this. Cut 38, I believe.
3: She most recently posed with Riley Gaines, who was a swimmer, not even a very good one, who is super anti-trans women in sports. And she also posed for a picture with the Levi's executive, Jennifer Say. Trans women in sports is not the biggest threat to women's sports in any, by any means. I would say it isn't a threat to women's sports.
1: So first, your reaction.
2: Thanks for including me. It's such a silly line of reasoning. This whole notion, I have a lot.

0: 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It's Brian Kilmeade. 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
1: What does Nate Soares lie awake at night worrying about?
2: I got into this business of trying to figure out how to make AIs friendly before the corporations figure out how to make them dangerous over a decade ago, maybe 12 or 13 years ago now. When I sort of saw the difficulty of the problem and saw how little people were paying attention to it, it looked to me like the world was headed for ruin, and I mourned. But wrapping myself up in anxieties would not solve the problem, so I just got to work. And it's been over a decade. It sort of doesn't keep me up at night anymore. I just do what I can and then spend time with my friends and family.
1: This is the Brian Kilmeade Show. I am Griff Jenkins filling in for Brian. And I am honored, privileged, and ecstatic to spend every waking moment I can with this audience on the Brian Kilmeade Show. But there are some moments that are more memorable than others. And that one, when I asked Nate Soares, who is the guru of AI, and talking about whether or not it's going to become autonomous and could actually be a threat to humans. And he was telling us about the way that these AI models have, quote, escaped, and they began to communicate with each other. They've learned how to talk to each other and to swarm, to break out. And his concern that ultimately AI could pose a serious threat. If we don't act fast, it could pose a serious threat to the humankind. I just hope that Stanley Kubrick movie, 2001 Space Odyssey, was not right when they told us years ago this.
3: Open the pod bay doors, Hal.
4: I'm sorry, Dave. I'm afraid I can't do that.
1: No! This is the Brian Kilmeade Show. Have a great weekend.
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10: I'm Bill Rakoff. Todd Blanche's nomination for Attorney General appears to be on track for Senate confirmation. Here's Worldwide News Network Washington correspondent Stacey Lynn.
11: Republican Senator Bill Cassidy says after weighing out a lot of concerns,
12: all considered, I will vote for Mr. Blanche.
11: He will support Blanche's nomination for Attorney General, likely clearing the path for his confirmation. He says he knows he'll be criticized for his decision, but wants his constituents in Louisiana to know
12: that I worked hard to understand the issue and to make the right decision.
11: Cassidy's support comes after Blanche's nomination was thrown into doubt by opposition from Republican Senators Lisa Murkowski and Susan Collins. Stacey Lynn, Worldwide News Network, Washington.
10: The White House and the Pentagon are pushing back on reports that the United States is facing a weapon shortage due to the war with Iran. Here's News Nation's Corey Smith.
13: Reports from news outlets and military think tanks suggest the U.S. has used virtually all of its Army tactical missile systems and precision strike missiles during 5 months of war with Iran. In a new interview, one defense official told The Atlantic the shortage is so acute, troops facing Iranian missiles must quickly decide whether to fire a precious interceptor or, quote, hope for the best. The president says the people linking this information are, quote, being hunted down.
10: There's been a deadly school shooting near Bangkok.
14: Police in northwestern Thailand say a 14-year-old boy shot and killed his parents and then went to his school and killed at least six people there. He took his own life. Police say the teen used his grandfather's gun.
15: I was just walking along in this direction and suddenly a teacher shouted out to us. Without thinking, we just kept on running.
14: This rescuer is heard through an interpreter.
16: The young kids that I helped to evacuate had sustained various wounds on their backs, their chests, and their arms. We were fully aware that he had a firearm and was still actively shooting.
14: This was Thailand's second school shooting this year in a land where such things are normally very unusual. From the Foreign Desk, John Terrett, Worldwide News Network.
10: An international police force led by Spain has taken down a major migrant and drug smuggling network in the Western Mediterranean. The announcement comes a week after 70,000 migrants stormed into the Spanish enclave of Ceuta in northern Africa. Most of them have since returned to Morocco. In a merger of home builders, Dreamfinders Homes is buying Beazer Homes for $2.2 billion. The deal would create the U.S.'s sixth largest home builder. This morning's jobs report, a disappointment. Employers cutting 23,000 jobs. Economists predicted a gain of 80,000. Mark Hamrick is the chief economic analyst at the Hamrick Brief.
17: The unemployment rate did fall by 0.1% from 4.2 to 4.1%. But that is a false signal here, or not indicative of improvement. Why? Because labor force participation, the percentage of persons working or looking for work, also declined.
10: Wall Street was up, betting the weak jobs report would stop the Fed from raising interest rates. The Dow is up 112, the NASDAQ up 350. This is the Worldwide News Network.
18: 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Coming up next, the news with Mike Slater.
19: Thank you, Bill. It is Friday, August 7th, 2026. Here's what's happening today in America. Birthright Executive Order, H-1B Criminal Enterprise, Arson Degenerates, and a record streak for low unemployment. That's all coming up. Then Bill is going to be here with your message of the day. First, the president signed an executive order ending birthright tourism. This is where people intentionally come to America when they're about to give birth, maybe a month or a few weeks before. They lie to customs officials and then give birth in America so their kid is now an American citizen. A lot of Chinese people will fly into the northern Mariana Islands and give birth there, and their kids are American citizens. Stephen Miller said this order also aims to deny birthright citizenship to children of members of foreign terrorist organizations. In other immigration news, the Inspector General at the Department of Labor said the H-1B visa program is not just fraud. It is, quote, a criminal enterprise that stretches far beyond the borders of America. He said the thing that would probably make the American people most angry and will probably lead to the biggest change from lawmakers is the fact that many of the individuals that you're talking about are selling these jobs, getting kickbacks. They will clearly outline and define their relationship with whether it's gangs or transnational criminal organizations. This investigation is a part of J.D. Vance's anti-fraud task force. Deranged people are lighting stuff on fire like never before. The second largest fire in Washington history was started by a 37-year-old who confessed to monitoring weather apps to find the ideal conditions to start a wildfire. As crews were fighting the main fire, he also set other little fires to distract them. His bail was doubled to $2 million. 60,000 residents were evacuated, 700 homes destroyed. He shot and killed his father back in 2010, served only 8 years in prison, which was released just a couple years ago. Another degenerate admitted to lighting a historic church in New York City on fire. He kept a list of who he wanted to kill or rape and mapped out more places that he wanted to burn to the ground. This church was 173 years old. The number of new claims for unemployment benefits remained at historic lows last week. This says that few Americans are losing their jobs to layoffs. The Department of Labor said that 199,000 people filed for benefits for the first time. It was 198,000 the week before. Jobless claims have been below 200,000 for three consecutive weeks. That's the first streak like this in 57 years. The last time jobless claims were this low for this long was 1969, and the labor force is twice as large today as it was back then. Bill O'Reilly has your message of the day. Next.
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21: 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We're catching up cuts this week on Bulova's Sinatra Showcase. It's Sinatra. It's Piscopo. It's going to be a swing-a-ding time, baby. You don't want to miss it, and I will see you there.
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18: Time now for the O'Reilly Update message of the day. On this Friday, I'm thinking about confronting communism. Marxism on the rise. Some people don't believe that, but it's true. Many folks ask me, why isn't our government doing anything to stop the growing threat of communism? Well, the answer is simple. Americans have the right to become communists or Nazis or whatever they want to be. That's protected under the First Amendment. As long as you don't break the law, you can believe what you want to believe. This explains the horror show on social media. Crazy people band together, peddle nonsense. People then hear it. They tell their friends, on and on. Now, to banish communism, you would have to amend the Constitution. That would require a two-thirds majority in the House and Senate. That will never happen. The country politically is too divided. So, you might not like the Marxists or the Nazis or anybody else, but the government has no power to stop what people say or think unless you are threatening someone. Summing up, the radical left, the communists, can only be defeated by the ballot. I'm Bill O'Reilly. I approve the message by writing it. You can reach me, bill@billoreilly.com, bill@billoreilly.com, name in town if you wish to opine. Now let's go to the mail. Frank, Port Charlotte, Florida. Bill, why not ask President Trump to suspend the federal gas tax for 90 days? That would give some financial relief. I don't ask the president anything. If he wants my opinion, I give it to him. I have raised this issue before. I would do it if I were president. That's all I can say. Brett Davis, Arkadelphia, Arkansas. Other political commentators are concerned about the lack of success in Iran. Will that affect the midterms? How do I know? I don't know. I mean, if they get it settled in the next few days, then the prices of everything should drop. But as you know, we got the gouge thing going on. You want to speculate. That would help the Republican Party, right? Richard Middleman, Pasadena, California. Bill, instead of attacking Tehran's infrastructure, why can't our military target the leaders and members of the Revolutionary Guard? They're the problem. Well, Richard, if you send me a text or an email telling me where those people are, I'll pass that along to President Trump. Nobody knows where they are. They're hiding. It's not like the Pentagon knows their address and they're having supper. 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
2: I've lived it up close. And right now, Washington is hiding the truth. And Dr. Anthony Fauci, he literally took the fifth 111 times, thinking he was home free.
3: On the advice of counsel, I respectfully decline to answer based upon my rights under the Fifth Amendment to the Constitution.
2: The only time you take the fifth is when you actually have something to hide and you fear self-incrimination. He accepted a presidential pardon, thinking he was bulletproof. But here's the reality bomb. A pardon wipes away criminal exposure, which means his legal shield against self-incrimination is gone. And no pardon covers perjury today. No one gets a free pass to ignore the public, and accountability is not retaliation. It is the law. In Washington, reality always catches up. Are you ready to demand the truth? Don't let them sweep it under the rug. Join the fight to hold power accountable. I'm Michael Cohen.
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18: Now the O'Reilly Update brings you something you might not know. 180 years ago today, a small band of American pioneers became snowbound in the Sierra Nevadas. The group resorted to ghastly measures to survive the blizzard, even cannibalism. Here's a story of the Donner Party. In April 1846, thousands of Americans and 500 wagons headed west from Springfield, Illinois, for Oregon. In the rear of the massive caravan was a group of 89 settlers led by brothers George and Jacob Donner. In late July, the men received word of a shortcut that would save them hundreds of miles. While the rest of the group continued to head north, the Donners moved south. It was a fatal mistake. Isolated, the families trekked through the brutal deserts of Utah and Nevada. In early August, they reached the base of the Sierras. Before clearing the mountain pass, the settlers were trapped by a series of historic and very early blizzards. The group found themselves under 15 feet of snow. They converted their wagons into makeshift cabins, even building fire pits and rudimentary kitchens. They languished in these conditions for 5 months. For nutrition, they ate tree bark, livestock, pets, leather goods. Some began eating the flesh of the deceased. To minimize psychological trauma, bodies were labeled so no person would consume a member of their own family. A rescue team from California finally found the survivors the following February. Of the 89 people that went into the mountain pass, just 48 emerged. 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
1: Oh, boy. The ballroom. Everyone's hung up about that ballroom. Has anybody ever been to the White House? I used to work at that place. It's tiny. It is so rinky-dink. It really is way too small. Offices are, the damn place needs a total renovation. Thank God for President Trump for doing the right thing. Everyone's hassling him. By the way, this is totally not unprecedented. Teddy Roosevelt, he did it. He basically built the West Wing. Truman gutted the whole place. Gut renovation. But that was almost 80 years ago. It needs another one. All they're doing is making an addition. Now, a Supreme Court, what is this? The Court of Appeals. Oh, boy. Washington Court of Appeals. Can they even do this? A federal appeals court blocked further construction of President Trump's new White House ballroom, ruling that the massive project must first receive congressional approval. A 2-1 decision. A panel of D.C. court judges determined Congress has exclusive authority to regulate the construction and demolition of White House structures. Oh, yeah? No. We are aware of no instance in American history in which a president unilaterally and using private collected funds demolished substantial portions of the White House that Congress authorized to be built and American taxpayers paid for until now, wrote Judge Patricia Millett and Bradley Garcia. Well, we are aware of no instance. Well, did you look into it a little bit more? Look into the Teddy Roosevelt stuff. Congress never micromanaged maintenance of the White House. Kind of like, you know, the president doesn't micromanage maintenance of the Capitol. Do you know the Capitol has their own architect? They have their own architect. Their own architect who installed that monstrosity of a visitor center. Total monstrosity. I didn't like it, but they built it anyway. All right. This is just another stick it to Trump. Well, it ain't going to work. All right. This will go to the Supreme Court. It doesn't even have to go to the Supreme Court. Just keep building, for crying out loud. It is such a petty,
4: silly matter. They don't have any jurisdiction here. That's the other thing. I don't think the court, whoever brought this to the court, has no standing. Get the hell out of the way. Private money, public money. This is a benefit that it's public money. I mean, I'm sorry. It's President Trump's own money and some private donations. I'll look at the ruling. You can actually learn a lot from those things. And it's fascinating to see very bright people get it totally wrong. You know, those who went to all the right schools. Hey, I guess I am going to have to say that I am officially Islamo-discomforting, Islamo-uncomfortable. I'm not Islamophobic, all right? Not Islamophobic, but with all that's going on, I guess I'm a little bit Islamo-uncomfortable because it's almost like they're daring me. It's like they're daring me. If you have Hassan Piker, the guy who wanted, here he is, Hassan Piker, do you know who this jerk is? He goes on stage. Oh, do we have those guys? I hope so. Hey, here he is, Hassan Piker. What he said about 9/11, listen to this thing. Hassan Piker is now the it boy of the Democrat Party. He's hanging around with Abdul El-Sayed. I know that, well, I'll talk about 9/11 in a moment. All right, I'll talk about 9/11. Let's hear what Hassan Piker has to say about 9/11. He campaigned this week, I think it was Monday or Sunday, with Saeed, who wasn't canceled for hanging around with Hassan Piker. He was elevated to the Republican, the Democrat nomination for U.S. Senate in Michigan. Cut four, please. Cut four. Hassan?
5: Kill those motherfuckers. Murder those motherfuckers in the street. Let the streets soak in their red capitalist blood.
6: When you say Hamas is 1,000 times better, do you actually mean that? I do mean it. I've also said I'm a harm reduction voter. I'm a lesser evil voter, and therefore I would vote for Hamas over Israel every single time.
5: This is so insane. America deserved 9/11, dude. F*** it. I'm saying it.
4: Okay. Well, I'm saying that you should be canceled. You can say these horrible things. Anybody who associates with you should be certainly canceled. I don't like cancel culture, but I don't think they should be elected to the United States Senate. And it is possible and probable and likely and actually sound and good that I will raise grave concerns about their loyalties to this country if they consort with a guy like Hassan Piker and Abdul El-Sayed. Born in Michigan. What about a regular American name? I'm sorry, you're daring for me to do it, and I'm doing it. All right? We're there. We have arrived. Cut three, please. Cut three. More from Hassan.
7: What do you think it means that this guy ran as a socialist and anti-communism didn't work to stop him? That's big.
8: Yeah, I think we are in the heart of the imperial core. This is the country that defeated the USSR, unfortunately.
4: Okie dokie. So let's review. Let's review here. The names of the 9/11 hijackers. How long will it take me to find an Abdul or a Saeed? All right. Let's see here. Muhammad Atta. He was the ringleader of the flight. Oh, here it is. Abdul Aziz Al-Kamari. The second one on American Flight 11. Now, normally I would say a year ago I would never say this, right? But when you have a guy like that and that man, Saeed, campaigning with Hassan Piker, all right, and basically rubbing his ethnicity, his religion, his whatever the hell, right, demanding that it be a public issue and then castigating and pointing a finger ethnocentric, racist, whatever, for making it an issue after he makes it an issue, I think it's an issue. You know, and the only thing people want to do here, why there's been such, I don't care. Say whatever you want. Let's go down the list here. Satam El-Sukami, Wael Al-Shareri, Walid Al-Shareri, I guess they were brother, Marwan Al-Shahi, Fayez Beni Hamad, Ahmed Al-Ghamdi, Hamza Al-Ghamdi, Mohand El-Sheri, Hari Hanjour, Nawaf El-Hazami, Salem Al-Hazami, Khalid El-Midar, Majid Maked, Zayed Jarrah, Sayed El Gamdi, Ahmad Al Hazanwani, Ahmad Al Nami. Okay, those names suggest that they're from a certain part of the world. Now, if these folks were as, as reviled and despised as Timothy McVeigh and Nichols were in America post Oklahoma City, right? That would be one thing. But the evidence is overwhelming that these are not outliers in that part of the world, that their views are very much in line with what a lot of people think. I'm going to go back to the Frank Gaffney poll. You can't even poll this issue, but we'll go back that a vast number of it's in the poll. A majority support Sharia law in this country. Now, Sharia law is totally antithetical to the Constitution. You know, all that happened with this Saeed guy, who is now the Democrat nominee for Michigan, and the guy Mike Rogers is playing it very, very beautifully. If you don't feel comfortable with Saeed, go to Rogers. Okay, he's actually making a call to Democrats and Independents. You're probably not comfortable with a guy who hangs around with Hassan Piker on the eve of the election. Right. You know who he is. You know what he stands for. Why would you ever stand with that guy? Hey, the moment I start hanging around with Nick Fuentes, cancel me. All right. I don't want anything to do with that guy. He's anti everything. He's anti everything. And he likes Stalin. I mean, Hassan Piker, same thing. If you associate with Hassan Piker, we have a major, major problem, and it makes me question your allegiances. And I'll bring this back to Mamdani. You know, 9/11, the issue of 9/11 comes up, and then he redirects it to a silly and fake story about his aunt wearing a hijab and getting dirty looks on the subway. I was here. Islamophobia, whatever, it was not on anybody's minds, okay? Your children have kind of dusted off this thing that was not an issue. Now you're pretending it was an issue, and now actually you're going to turn it into an issue, weirdly enough. What else did he do? I mean, to make that up, and also to complain that New York City had all kinds of Islamophobia when he didn't, and complaining about mosques being burned by white supremacists, which never happened. You know, the one time a mosque was torched, it was from some Hindu guy who was mad at the Muslims inside who wouldn't let him use the bathroom, forgive me, to take a leak, to use the facilities, I should say. And he came back with, he went to the Shell station down the block, found a bucket, put some gasoline in it, then found an empty bottle of beer, put the gasoline in the beer, and then lit and threw it at the door. Okay, now it wasn't anti-Islam, it was you guys didn't let me go to the bathroom. All right, therefore, I'm going to do this. And he did it. But given that it was a mosque, given that it was, I guess, closer then than it was today to 9/11, everybody wanted to make clear, hey, if this was anti-Muslim, we stand with you. We will not tolerate this. And we don't tolerate that. I don't tolerate violence against any group, no matter what. The mayor went, the police commissioner went, they sat with the imam, everything's beautiful. Okay, well, 20 years ago, I don't know what the hell has happened. I don't have time to find out. Okay, but when these people telegraph their lack of loyalty, these people, yes, Hassan, yes, Abdul, yes, Mamdani, yes, on and on and on, Hakim even, they're begging this to be an issue. Now, what they were getting upset about most recently, I can't even believe, right? This is how low the bar is. If you even mention his middle name, somehow you're racist and Islamophobic, right? Now, people have been using middle names of candidates to kind of rib about something, usually gently, for a long time. George Bush, not George W. Bush, the first one, George Bush. If you put George Bush 1 next to George Bush Jr., right, they cultivated very different personalities. One was exuding, Texas and oil and rough and tumble, right? It was all fake, of course. He was a rich kid, Yale graduate, kind of a draft dodger. I don't like the term draft dodger, to be honest. Nobody wanted to fight in Vietnam War. Everybody was pulling strings to get out of it. the culture kind of encouraged that. Now, whatever. George W., right? Now, that's all cultivated because his old man, George H.W. Bush, was rich, was from Connecticut, went to all the right prep schools, and looked like a guy who went to all the right prep schools. Nothing wrong with looking like that, right? I mean, you know, the striped pants and the Lacoste shirts and the polo and this and that, right? He had all those affectations, which were really aren't affectations if you're born with it. It's like kind of the truth. But to needle him about that, I think Dukakis had one decent line in the whole damn debate. George Herbert Walker Bush. They called him George Herbert Walker Bush because who the hell is middle name is Herbert? Herbert Walker. It just sounded like, you know, a feat. It sounded elite. So they used to needle him about that. So Abdul Saeed's middle name, the Democrat nominee in Michigan. What is his middle name? Abdul Saeed. Abdul Muhammad El Sayed. Why can't I say that? Why can't we say that? Oh, that's no. He's begging for the comparison. There are some realities that they say we can't face because of this. You know, if the tables were turned and white supremacy, I would be all over it. All over it. I hate bigotry of any kind. All right. This is not that. This is opinion and thought that we are linking to specific people and specific events that they are showing not only sympathy toward, but celebration of horrific terrorist attacks. Some of the worst things that ever happened to America. And this guy, Abdul Muhammad El Sayed, is hanging with people who celebrate that. And he's doing it to get more votes. So we have a problem on our hands. Okay. Democrats do, especially. Because they don't know what to do with this. They're all freaked out. And even the Democrats are acknowledging that the Republicans just might win this one. They just might win the midterms, huh? And I'm going to predict Republicans will win and maintain control of the House and the Senate in 2026. You can write it down. Many thanks. We'll be right back.

0: on. Many thanks. We'll be right back.
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0: All right, has he joined us? Is he there? One of the greatest lawyers in the city? Standing by? His name is Tom Kniff. Tom Kniff, one of the most famous and effective defense attorneys. What the hell is going on here, everybody? Whoa. All right, we're going to get him on the phone. Sorry for the delay, everybody. You know, Tom Kniff, he got Daniel Penny off. Remember Daniel Penny? He was on the subway and a great guy. And he was trying to save lives. And he was wrestling with that guy, Jordan Neely. It was a freak and was threatening everybody on the subway. And he took him down, held him. Unfortunately for Jordan Neely, he was, had a bunch of drugs in his system and he died. Well, it wasn't murder. It wasn't manslaughter. They knew that, by the way. They knew that. The prosecutor knew that. There was a real indication that they weren't going to arrest him, but political pressure. And what the hell's that guy's name again? Who's that local DA who we don't like? Bragg, Alvin Bragg. You know, going after Trump, going after Jordan Neely. It's amazing what you can do with not many votes. 83,000 votes in the biggest city in America. He became the DA with 83,000 votes. How about that one? 83,000 votes. How does that happen? Well, you stick the primary on the last day of school. That helps, right? That reduces turnout big time. How's that one? And what else? You rig it so there's no competition. Unfortunately, my next guest did not win. Tom Kniff, who did defend Daniel Penny so effectively and many, many others. He, when he's not fighting injustice, is writing books. His new book is called Tuxedo Park, a novel by Thomas Kniff, attorney at law, military veteran, Iraq war veteran. Behind every great candidate is a greater cover-up, is the subtitle of the book. Tuxedo Park, congratulations, Tom Kniff. How are you?
8: Thanks, Greg, and thanks so much for that intro. The one thing you left out is the other way you win is you don't give the Republican candidate any money to run with.
0: Well, that was you, wasn't it? Now, look, I do have one beef.
8: I tried.
0: You tried. You were living in Nassau County, all right? Can we get you to move into the city next time? You did a great job when you were running for campaign, but this could be big for you. You're right.

0: Books get turned into movies. You know what this happened? John Grisham, right? Where do you find the time to write books?
1: Well, it took me longer than it probably otherwise would someone else because, you know, look, as you allude to, there's big criminal cases to be tried. There's clients that need you. There's marriage. There's kids. So I conceived of this idea many years ago, actually, when I was still working for Janine as a young assistant district attorney. And I never, you know, I worked on it a bit. I put it down. I would go back to it, but I never really let go of it. And, you know, a few years ago, I said, look, I want to finish this thing. I had it looked at by some very prominent people in the literary world, some New York Times bestselling authors. I demanded their brutal honesty. But everyone said, you know, you have something here and you have to bring this to completion. And I did. And, you know, then you get an agent. You got to hopefully find a publisher, which we did. And now it's a reality.
0: Well, congratulations. I got it on my Amazon right now. I got a choice here between Kindle and hardcover. I'm going to go with the hardcover. There I go.
1: Go with the hardcover. Right.
0: And I'm pre-ordering. Now, publication day is when? When does it officially come out?
1: Publication date is officially August 18th. If you order now, you'll probably get it a couple of days before that. And because you're technically still pre-ordering, you're going to get free shipping and 25% off. Who doesn't love that? Now's a great time to get it. And you'll also have it in your hand to bang it out on the beach in the couple of weeks we have before Labor Day. It's a great beach read.
0: All right. Well, it's on its way or will be on its way. I just press click. It's very easy to buy things on Amazon. Basically, you know, it's like a book buying machine. You know, you got to read the books when they come. The Kindle is a book buying machine. And anyway, I love it. Congratulations. Hey, let me ask you something. You mentioned Janine Pirro. You know, I love her and she's done some great things. You heard about this. She's on the outs, apparently, yeah, with President Trump over this prosecution of the vandal, the alleged vandal. Something tells me that this is not a real feud, that President Trump is this a little bit performance art. I can't see him and Janine Pirro breaking up. Can you?
1: No, you know, and look, I was on with Sid yesterday talking about this and you know, because of people know my relationship with Janine, they asked me about it. I hate it. I hate it not just because of my, you know, affection for her. She started my legal career, certainly my career in criminal law, but it would be, she is such an asset, certainly to the country, but particularly to the people of D.C. What she has done down there, I mean, it's similar to you know, what your father, you know, did for this city in many ways. And the headwind she is facing, the people don't realize the Department of Justice. I mean, you know, you talk about the line prosecutors, they're cycling through and going back to their big law firms. Great. But the people who stick around, the career people there, they are generational Democrat legacy hires. And that is what the leaders, that's what the Todd Blanches of the world, the Janine Pirros of the world are up against. You know, you have this short period of time when we have a president who actually put good people in charge of the DOJ, but all the wind is in their face from within their offices. And then, you know, if you want to talk about the District of Columbia and who the constituents she has to, you know, I guess represent, she's not elected, but she's trying to keep the city nice for them or inhabitable. And then the political structure, the mayor and so forth. So she is doing just such selfless work, and it's not for the money. I mean, she spends, her apartment or commuting costs take up her whole salary. She basically works for free. But it's because she did it out of loyalty to President Trump and because she cares about criminal justice and the country. So I hope that this is just theater and it's going to blow over.
0: Yeah, no, I think I wonder what the real reason was. I mean, I know the real reason is out there why they couldn't bring the case. But look, a larger issue that we have right now with the legal community. First of all, great job representing Daniel Penny. We all saw the videotape. We all know he was innocent, but it was a close call there with a New York crazy liberal DA. I know you got to maintain a working relationship with him and you probably have one, but that case was wrong. Never should have been brought. Where was I? I'm worried about the lawfare that seems to be. Well, first of all, how is Daniel Penny doing? How's he? Where is he right now?
1: He's doing great. You know, he's working in the big financial world, which wasn't necessarily his career track. It wasn't his career track, but he, you know, like you, he served the country and gave 4 years of his life to the Marine Corps. Then he's in college, because he enlisted right out of high school and he's starting college, and then this happens and he gets derailed for another 2 years. So, you know, architecture, you know, he'd be looking at coming out at 30 and then getting some sort of apprenticeship. And Andreessen Horowitz, you know, God bless them, gave him an opportunity to really cut the line. And if there's ever a guy who deserved to do that, it's him. So he's doing well in that world.
0: All right. I love it. I love it. I love it. But look, I don't like what's happening with law in general. Lawfare was real, is real. You got these big firms and they're basically anti-MAGA. One of the most righteous things President Trump ever did was that executive order, and they reached all these settlements with these big law firms because these guys, you know, they were penalizing MAGA. They wouldn't represent. Rudy Giuliani getting disbarred is a crime. The whole damn thing, with very few exceptions, leans left, and it's a great big machine. And I'm worried. I'm literally worried for the country if lawyers will not take on unpopular candidates, unpopular clients, clients they disagree with politically, that kind of thing. And I know there are lawyers who will do that, you know, but the big law firms, you know, the, what do they call them? Blue chip, white chip, brown shoe, white shoe firm. Right.
1: Yeah.
0: Whatever. What, I don't know what the shoes thing is. Everybody wears sneakers now. Even those, right? They wear these black comfort sneakers. But what the hell is up with these guys?
1: That goes back to the days of George Herbert Walker Bush.
0: Yeah. Him. What? I mean, this is not supposed to be. And I think deep down they know that. But we have a system that's totally skewed.
1: You know, what's scary about it is you have the, like you said, you have the big law, the corporate law firms, the white shoe law firms, as they're dubbed. And, you know, they won't do it. And it's, you know, it's a combination of, you know, elitism, indoctrination, which, you know, occurred at the Ivy League law schools, really almost any law school that they went to, but they tend to go to the elite law schools, obviously. You know, and they don't want to offend their corporate clients. And that's bad enough. But, you know, to compound that, Greg, is, you know, the small guys, you know, the Main Street lawyers, you know, the boutique law firms, guys like me, you know, we have to worry about taking on those cases because then they'll come after us, right? And we've seen it already. I mean, how many lawyers were indicted for representing President Trump, you know, from Georgia to Jack Smith to, you know, disbarred? I mean, whoever thought Rudy Giuliani, I mean, the man who took down the mob in New York City, something that could inconceivable, the hero of 9/11, America's mayor, would have his law license stripped of him because he represented an unpopular client. I mean, so if you want to talk, I mean, look, in third world countries, they don't go after the lawyers. You know, they're always just sort of, look, you know, the mob doesn't go after the lawyers. but our leftist legal elites and bar associations, agreements committees, and the Soros funded DAs that we have around the country and people like Jack Smith will. What does that tell you?
0: Well, it tells us we have a major, major, major problem, but it's not getting nearly enough attention. Nothing is changing. If when President Trump leaves office in 2029 and a Democrat should enter, you know, J.D. Vance, Rubio, if they lose, they're going to come after. It's going to be hell on earth. And they're already talking about it. They're talking about just going after Trump voters. You know, that we're all going to have to apologize for what we did and explain it. It could be a very dark thing, and I feel like something big should be happening right now. I don't know what that is. Maybe some big billionaire starts a mega, mega law firm, and conservatives don't abandon each other when they get in trouble. You know, all those witnesses against Trump, they all got free pro bono lawyers from the top law firms in the world. You know, those FBI whistleblowers, they had a you know, GoFundMe page, and good luck. So there's a problem there. There's a real problem.
1: It's a huge problem. And, one of the things I always say is that we have to make prosecutors accountable in this country. We have to get rid of prosecutorial immunity, absolute immunity. I mean, hey, the poor police officer on the street who has to make a judgment decision isn't blanketed in the kind of immunity that prosecutors have. And the one question, you know, Dan, you know, no matter how much I talk about my book, everybody wants to talk about Daniel Penny, and I love that. I have no problem with that. But the one question I get routinely is, you know, are you going to sue Alvin Bragg? Are you going to sue Alvin Bragg's office? And look, the reality is I would certainly have an appetite to do that. We actually looked into doing that, but there's just no angle. In fact, when we were seeing if we could bring a malicious prosecution case, right as we were researching it, the federal court in Manhattan, the Second Circuit dismissed Jose Alba's case against Bragg's office. Jose Alba was sent to Rikers for defending himself in his own store against a thug, and tried to go after Bragg's office, and boom, the federal courts dismissed it. So without real accountability, you'll never have change, in my opinion.
0: Well, that's why you have to have a backup plan. And you, looks like, are a great author. Tuxedo Park, a novel by Thomas Kniff, behind every great candidate is a greater cover-up. Hey, give us the, I don't think I asked you, what's the gist of the book? What happens here?
1: Yeah, the gist of the so the protagonist, the lead character, is a young prosecutor, a former Manhattan assistant district attorney, actually, and he is kind of pulled into an investigation regarding the disappearance of his teenage romance from 20 years earlier. And as the investigation unfolds and he starts developing leads and evidence and theories, it starts tying back to the front runner for his party's presidential nomination in the United States, and it turns into a race against time when that individual, the villain, if you will, becomes the president-elect, and to try to stop him before Inauguration Day, his motivation for the crime that he is being investigated for was to get his pregnant mistress, and an inconvenient pregnancy, out of the way, so to speak. So if you like law and you like politics, it's a great read.
0: Huh. Sounds a little bit like a dirty cop Jim Comey might make a cameo appearance in there. It sounds a little bit reminiscent of.
1: Huh. Well, yeah, it's reminiscent of a lot of things that are going on, right, including the indictment of a president, you know, although in this case, it's the indictment for the right reasons. With Donald Trump, it was the indictment for the wrong reasons.
0: Well, congratulations. Excuse me. And by the way, Simon & Schuster imprint, right? So that's a big deal. Tom Kniff, the book Tuxedo Park. I already ordered it. It would be fun to read a novel with everybody, okay? And I ordered the hard copy, so it's coming. And I think I am going to reboot the Greg Kelly Book Club because I'm not doing enough reading. And when we read together, it's kind of fun. Tom Kniff, great lawyer, great author. We appreciate it. Continued success.
1: Thanks, Greg. And if your listeners want to go directly to the website, it's tuxedoparkbook.com. If you don't know how to spell my name on Amazon.
0: You can do that. Yeah. Kenniff. But it's easy as hell to find, for crying out loud. Tom Kniff. Yeah, even if you even look, here's the thing. Even if you approximate your spelling, it takes me right there. All right. I've known you for 10 years. I didn't know there were two N's until now.
1: Hey, listen, if you're reading books, you should be able to figure out how to spell the author's name. So you're right.
0: Yeah, but again, it'll figure it out for you if you lack the info. Look, I love it. I went to Amazon, bought it, and I bought it in 10 seconds. So go there, go the other place. It's all great. Tom Kniff, to be continued, and we'll be right back.

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4: Anytime they forget about the Laffer curve. What's the Laffer curve? My dear friend Art Laffer.
5: Anyone? Anyone? The Laffer curve. Anyone know what this says?
4: 50 years ago, if you lower tax rates, you will get higher tax revenues. 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Every time Republicans desert the Laffer curve, they lose.
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6: You know, everybody right now should be all over any Democrat in the country, pinning them down. What do you say about Hassan Piker, right? He says this about 9/11. He says this about the Soviet Union. He says this about capitalists, that they should be dead. He says all of these things. What do you have to say about that? And it's pretty funny how the media just kind of, they're so softball over this one, right? I mean, very, very gentle. Let's see here. Cut five.
7: Are you satisfied with the explanations he's given for the controversies his campaign has faced right now? Are you concerned about what we've heard?
8: The White House is taking you on for supporting the defund the police movement. But it's not just President Trump. You know, Joe Biden doesn't support defunding the police either. This morning he writes in USA Today, the better answer is to give police departments the resources they need to implement meaningful reforms and to condition other federal dollars on completing those reforms. What's wrong with that argument?
9: I mean, he said that you need to renounce people like the left-wing streamer Hassan Piker, who was campaigning with you, who was out there in Michigan on Monday night, I believe last night as well. Do you have any plans to do that?
6: Any plans, maybe? You know, is it in your schedule? Yet any boogeyman, you know, that they can associate with Republicans, you must condemn. Do you condemn? Let's see here. These are all questions of Republicans. Cut six.
8: He called him savvy. He says NATO and the U.S. are dumb. Are you prepared to condemn that kind of rhetoric from the leader of your party?
10: Are you going to condemn the actions of vigilantes like Kyle Rittenhouse?
11: Sir, do you or do you not condemn the attacks on the Capitol from the last election incited by Donald Trump?
12: Do you condemn white supremacy and white nationalism?
13: I mean, what this kind, who are you with?
6: Vivek Ramaswamy. I love him. I love him. Hey, to my friend Jack out there. No, I'm, You know, when you talk, nobody wanted to go to the Vietnam War. Yeah, I mean, look, nobody. Yes, there were some volunteers like my father. He didn't volunteer, by the way, to go to war. He volunteered to go to the Marine Corps, right? And then they sent him to the war. The war was very, very unpopular. And who are we talking about? Draft dodger, a college-educated person. And I'll say again, nobody with a college degree wanted to go to Vietnam, all right? And by nobody, I'm speaking in the colloquial sense. Nobody. It was very, can I say no one, zero? Very, very few wanted to go to that war who were eligible for college deferments, right? Deferments, you know, look at Dick Cheney. Look at, why are there so few American male Vietnam veterans in politics? You look around, right? It was very, very, I don't, have we ever had, come to think of it, did we ever have a Vietnam veteran in the White House? No, we didn't. And that's a shame, in part because there were, relatively speaking, somewhat few in the political game. Let me think here. Who was the first baby boomer president, right? The first guy who could have been in Vietnam, that was Bill Clinton. And he wasn't in Vietnam, in part because he had college and in part because he was privileged, and they pulled those strings, and that's what those people did. Let's see, who else? George W. Bush was old enough to serve in the Vietnam War, and he didn't. How did he avoid it? Pulled all kinds of strings. That brings us to Barack Obama. He was born in 1961. He was too young to serve in Vietnam, and that's it. And then we go to President Trump. Now, President Trump was born in 1946. Yes, he was of age, but he said that he was lucky because he drew a very high draft number. He also said something very interesting that sets him apart from a lot of people, because I know a lot of people feel this way. He felt guilty that he didn't serve in Vietnam. He felt guilty about it. I saw him say that once in person at an event in maybe 2009, 2010. I was in the room. It was very interesting. And he had very interesting and nuanced thoughts about the war. Oops, we're a little bit late. 800-848-9222. 800-848-9222. I shall return.

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2: I'm Joel Rakoff. Louisiana Republican Senator Bill Cassidy says he's a yes vote for Todd Blanche for Attorney General. Cassidy's vote was necessary to get Blanche's nomination through the Senate.
3: This is not a referendum on President Trump. It is a decision regarding Mr. Blanche in very specific circumstances. All considered, I will vote for Mr. Blanche.
2: Cassidy, who lost his primary to a Trump-backed candidate earlier this year, says he knows he'll be criticized for the vote, but felt it was the right thing to do. A federal appeals court in Washington ordering the Trump administration to stop construction on the $400 million ballroom at the White House. The 2-1 ruling upheld a preliminary injunction won by the National Trust for Historic Preservation, whose lawsuit argued the administration should have sought Congress's approval. The court is giving the administration 14 days to appeal to the Supreme Court. The July jobs report disappointing, and it's raising concerns about the strength of the labor market.
4: The U.S. job market is showing signs of weakness, with employers cutting jobs last month and hiring slowing. The unemployment rate moved lower, but economists say that doesn't tell the whole story because fewer Americans are looking for work. Mark Hamrick, economic analyst with the Hamrick Brief, says the real headline is the weakness in payrolls.
5: Payroll employment fell by 23,000 jobs, well short of the gain of about 80,000 that economists expected.
4: Stacy Lynn, Worldwide News Network, Washington.
2: Saudi Arabia, Pakistan, and Turkey have signed a mutual defense agreement. The deal, which was signed today, stipulates that an armed attack on either of the three countries would be regarded as an attack against them all. Ukrainian long-range drones have hit a warehouse in the Ural Mountains belonging to Russia's largest online retailer. Ukraine has been targeting distant Russian sites, trying to showcase its drone innovation as a response to the invasion of its country. Officials say the Wildberries warehouse in Yekaterinburg was set on fire by the strike, but most merchandise was unharmed. Police in northwestern Thailand say a 14-year-old shot and killed his grandparents, then went to school and killed at least six people there before taking his own life. This rescue was heard through an interpreter.
6: The young kids that I helped to evacuate had sustained various wounds on their backs, their chests, and their arms. Those were the individuals I provided initial medical aid to throughout the entire evacuation process. And at that specific point in time, we were fully aware that he had a firearm and was still actively shooting.
2: Police say the teen used his grandfather's gun. A new Gallup survey says some U.S. adults are using artificial intelligence for financial guidance, but it's far from the most trusted source of advice. About one in five Americans who've sought financial advice in the past year turned to AI, the survey found. But among U.S. adults overall, only around 3 in 10 have what they call a great deal or some confidence in its expertise for managing money. The poll also found 8 in 10 adults have at least some confidence in its financial advisors. On Wall Street, the Dow Jones Industrial Average up 93 points, the S&P up 39, and the NASDAQ up 278 points. 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
7: 89 degrees and sunny and humid. A heat advisory is in effect on this Friday, August 7th. Good afternoon. I'm James Flippin. In Orange County, New York, cops are on the hunt for a man who's accused of killing his own father before setting fire to a home. This is in Greenville. It's alleged that 32-year-old Thomas David Ryan killed his father before starting the blaze. Neighbor Ruth spoke to Eyewitness News.
8: Well, we're just hoping that they catch him and, you know, put some closure to it. So it's just sad for the father and whatever other relatives. I've only ever seen the father up there, never anybody else.
7: 70-year-old Robert Ryan found dead inside the burning home as firefighters responded. The investigation touched off around 7:30 last night amid that fire response. State police now involved. In Manhattan, officials are getting ready for this weekend's Dominican Day Parade. The 44th annual parade will step off 11 o'clock Sunday morning, traveling along 6th Avenue from West 37th Street to West 55th Street. And the United States has an estimated 2.5 million residents of Dominican descent, New York with the largest such population, around 890,000 residents, and most of them in the Bronx, with over 330,000 residents of Dominican descent. Speaking of the Bronx, the Yankees host the Atlanta Braves tonight, the start of a 3-game set at the stadium, and the Mets are in Pittsburgh to play the Pirates this weekend. Checking your weather forecast from 77 WABC, we've got a 30% chance of showers this afternoon, but mostly sunny with a high near 90, with the heat index more like 98. And then rain is in the forecast overnight, mostly cloudy, with a low near 75. And I'm James Flippin.
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8: Hey, all right. Finally, Todd Blanche gets to be the Attorney General. The Attorney General. No more acting Attorney General. No more deputy attorney general. He's the attorney general. In about 10 minutes, they're going to swear him in because I guess they got to vote him first. But Bill Cassidy, who is a very unreliable rhino from Louisiana, in part because he has a life outside of politics. And good for him, by the way. Totally good for him. But he's a physician. You know, he's a doctor. Good for him. And he can go back to all that stuff. Sometimes, you know, it's great to be independent, but sometimes you can be too independent, right? The Mavericks. Oh, he's a maverick. Well, that's good and bad, right? Sometimes they're a maverick for a maverick's sake. But Cassidy, why was his vote so important? Because Lisa Murkowski, Democrat from Alaska, right? Democrat. I mean, technically she's a Republican. Right. But she is the mousiest, weakest, just terrible, terrible, and totally freaked out by MAGA. You know, it's really interesting. I remember her, you know, it's very scary what's happening right now, what I'm going through online. It's very, very, it's very scary. And no, it's not scary for people to voice their opinion about you and to pledge that you will be primaried in an election. That's it. And a lot of people wrote that stuff. Oh, it's you know, they're facing a primary. Well, that's the way this constitutional republic works in democracy, right? We get to run against you. We don't like you, and then we can vote you out, and then we can run candidates and that kind of thing. And that was supposed to be the scary part, that she would have to go through the indignity of facing a primary from one of us, yahoos out there, right? Anyway, I'm very happy that this has happened. We need Todd Blanche, and good for him. He's going to be the attorney general. He deserves it. You know who I really wish would go away? I'm not a big fan of his. Corey Lewandowski and Kristi Noem. Kristi Noem being the former Department of Homeland Security Secretary, the former governor of South Dakota, and a congresswoman. You know, it's nice to be an attractive person, but when you make it all about your looks and your outfit and, oh, my God, look at how hot I am, you know, I can tell, you know, I could never imagine a man posing like that, you know, a man posing like that with the weapons and misholding guns and, oh, look at me in my Kevlar and aren't I hot and my tight jeans and all that stuff. You know, she's just all performance, all show. You know, she made a commercial about border security that featured her riding on a horse in the middle of the country. Right. And something like a $50 million ad campaign. Hi, I'm Kristi Noem. And there she was on her hat by Mount Rushmore, which I'm pretty sure is about 1,000 miles away from the border. Right. Talking about border security from the middle of South Dakota, Homeland Security. So it was an ego trip like it is for a lot of these people. Right. They just want to. And I mean, she's got this boyfriend, Corey Lewandowski, who is always in the middle of some disaster, one disaster after the next. You know, I'm not saying you have to have the perfect private life, but keep it private. He's always having arguments with women in the middle of Park Avenue at like 12 noon, getting drunk and falling all over himself and like licking women in public. Just dumb stuff. You know, do it in private. Don't obviously do anything against the law, but he's always getting into these scrapes. He's more harm than good. Corey. Now, somebody says that President Trump has a real soft spot for him because Corey Lewandowski was the key to his winning New Hampshire. Now, maybe that's true. And if that is true, I guess I could see why you would never leave a guy like that behind, you know. But then again, you know, he helped you get elected. He's not helping you govern. And governing, you know, is just as important as getting elected. So I hope this Corey, what's happening? There's a big story in the Post that
5: Christy Noem somehow wants to come back, make a comeback, and they're angling for her to be the next senator from South Dakota, and she'll replace that rhino, John Thune. Well, I wouldn't be upset about that. And also, I'm getting to the point where I could care less about what's in your personal life and if you're in the United States Senate. You know, it doesn't really matter. If you're going to vote the right way, vote the right way. It doesn't really matter what you did, who you are. I just need to know what you're going to do as far as the votes. Would I love it if Plato and Aristotle, you know, people like that? Yeah. But they're not on the ballot, are they? Right? Christy Noem. One other thing about Christy Noem, why I think she's kind of dead on arrival. She shot her own dog. Remember that? Now, I remember when we had to put down Spike, like the great Spike. Oh, I love that dog so much. We got him in 1983, and he was with us for 13 years, 1996. And it had to go. It was time. And, you know, we brought him to the pound, and they have a procedure, and, you know, had to happen. Painless, I'm told, right? But she shot this damn dog right in the head. Right in the head because he became inconvenient, and it wasn't even an old dog. She shot him because he was a nasty dog, because he wasn't a good dog. There's something fundamentally wrong with that, right? No deal yet with Iran. I'm not on the edge of my seat. I'm pointing out to everybody that the situation in Iran is more under control than the situation we had with Libya back in 2011. We got involved in the Libyan civil war for some reason, right? We were bombing targets and helping the rebels in Libya. And the rebels were just as bad as the government. And then the Benghazi thing happened. Anyway, it's the same. It was worse during Libya. We flew more missions against Libya. You heard me make this point. I'm just not going to worry about. Now, I know the jobs numbers weren't so hot. And they're jumping up and down about that. I guess I'd like to have somebody come in and talk us through the economy. I had Steve Moore on last night. Great guy. And he told me, and I didn't realize, you know, Fauci, we've been talking about Fauci. In fact, here's a little bit on Fauci. Okay, here's Fauci telling everybody to get vaccinated, including children. Cut eight, please. Cut eight.
9: It is very important for children to get vaccinated. One, because even though it's quite true that if children get infected, the seriousness of the infection in children is clearly less than the potential in certain adults, particularly the elderly and those with underlying conditions. But we are starting to see younger people get into serious trouble. Again, at a very low rate.
5: Low rate.
9: Serious trouble.
5: That's the important part. Low rate. Serious trouble. Low rate. Myocarditis, FDA, he was talking about myocarditis in his diaries, but he wasn't telling the public about myocarditis, the inflamed heart that could result, especially in young men. You know who was talking about myocarditis publicly? A guy they tried to cancel, who they belittled, who they made fun of. He's not a doctor, but he's a common sense citizen, and he reads. And you shouldn't be shut down for ideas if the ideas are, you know what I mean? Like within the scope, within the scope. And the scope is huge. You know, you start talking about the systemic killing of somebody, of some group. I don't want to hear about that. I think that's not good for the, I don't think that should be in the scope. But ideas like this should be in the scope, but they weren't allowed to be in the scope. Cut nine, please. Joe Rogan, poor Joe Rogan, the podcast guy. Cut nine.
10: In a recent episode, Rogan debated the dangers of a rare heart condition in young boys, falsely saying that myocarditis is more common after they get the vaccine than if they were to contract COVID. Well, he ended up debunking himself. The clip went viral.
11: I would say, Joe, you don't need a heart of gold to think about 1,000 to 2,000 people dying a day. Let's get this right. Let's get the right facts out there.
12: And the second a doctor goes on his show, he gets very upset at them. He's their highest paid talent, and he's the guy who's spreading their lies.
5: And no, myocarditis was something that they were talking about, but talking about it mostly in public. I'm sorry, mostly in private. And when they did talk about it in public, well, we're looking into it. We're looking into it. Well, this was happening, and myocarditis is still happening, and some people are dropping dead. Now, that's not to say, I don't know. The vaccine was not my passion project. All right. I got the vaccine. I didn't make a big deal out of it. I didn't tell anybody else to do it. In fact, I publicly complained about it after the fact that, you know, I was hallucinating and had all kinds of weird dreams and I had a fever. It was murder. I wish I had never taken it. But it was a decision between me and my wife, and I did it. I wish I didn't, but I did it. That was my business. Now, I'm not saying, you know, everybody's going to get myocarditis. Of course, that's not true. But some people are going to die and have died because of the vaccine. Just like if you tell everybody in the world to take an aspirin, some people are going to die from the aspirin. But to insist that they do it, or else they can't even get a job. They can't even get a job. Fauci did that. Let's make it so hard that you won't be able to get work if you don't get vaccinated. If you don't take this aspirin, listen to Fauci talk like a tough guy. Cut 7.
13: Once people feel empowered and protected legally, you are going to have schools, universities, and colleges are going to say, you want to come to this college, buddy? You're going to get vaccinated. Lady, you're going to get vaccinated. Yeah. Big corporations like Amazon and Facebook and all of those others are going to say, you want to work for us? You get vaccinated. And it's been proven that when you make it difficult for people in their lives, they lose their ideological bull and they get vaccinated.
5: Just what you want from a physician trying to figure out how to make your life unpleasant. Thanks a lot, pal. Thanks a lot. Wow. Hey, I found also this. As he's going off on right-wing radicals, right? He's sitting in the back seat of his car after he told the whole country to mask up. He's got 5 people in that car. Some are wearing masks. Some aren't. He's not. The whole time he doesn't have a mask on it. Let's see here. Where the hell is this? Well, first of all, he's a nasty jerk in the office. Cut 10.
14: It's just so much freaking work. I mean, it's a big cluster. Let's get everything back the way it was. Okay. Namely, it goes into the alternative box. When they see something that's important, they'll just move it over to my box. I'm going to be doing twice the amount of work now, but because the Biden administration is calling me to do everything. I mean, they don't approve anything unless I say yes.
5: Wow, he's yelling at everybody. Too much work. Again, sometimes he has his mask on. Sometimes he has his mask off. Right. Sometimes in the car, he doesn't have it on. It's just like it's a game. It was a show. They knew it was BS, by the way. They just all knew it was BS. What else did I want to do here? We have to get to the bottom. Well, we're not going to be able to get to the bottom of it. And what a bad moment for conservative media. We should have news crews camped out in front of McCabe's house. McCabe, Andrew McCabe from the FBI, formerly. And a guy named James Baker. These lying snakes who ran a coup. I knew about the first coup, but I didn't know about the second double secret probation coup on President Trump. They launched an investigation into President Trump, and here they are both gloating about Russia collusion investigation, and they know another investigation is going on. Cut 12, if you don't mind, from CNN, a show called The Chris Cuomo Show, you may remember.
15: I knew that we had not ever done anything wrong. So to see the IG embrace the unavoidable facts of no bias in the investigation, an investigation that was adequately predicated for an authorized purpose, and in fact, one that we thought we would be guilty of dereliction of duty had we not begun it, it is satisfying to finally see those words in print.
16: The conclusions are quite clear that the president's statements over these past several years were all wrong, that there was no hoax, there was no conspiracy to overthrow anybody. There was no sedition. There was no treason. There's no evidence of any of that. And as you suggested, quite bluntly, I think the president should apologize to us.
5: There was absolutely a conspiracy to overthrow the government, and it was run by those two guys. They had no predicate, fancy bureaucratic talk. They had no reason to investigate President Trump. Stuff you see on CNN that you gave CNN that's not sufficient cause. That first guy was Andrew McCabe. The second guy was James Baker. He was the top lawyer for the FBI. He leaves that job. By the way, when he was there, he was taking anti-Trump, Hillary Clinton research, what they call opposition research on Trump, right, and sharing it all over the media and the bureau. You're not allowed to do that. You can't take it. You can't take it from a campaign. What else did he do? Oh, yeah. And then he goes to Twitter. He becomes the top lawyer at Twitter. And once he gets wind of the Biden laptop, he insists it's fake news, or he insists it's Russia disinformation, and he turned it off. You couldn't talk about the Hunter Biden laptop on Twitter because of that man right there. James Baker is his name. I don't know where the hell he is. It's a very common name, and he's pretty much in hiding. But we have to find out. We have to legally protest and make sure that justice is served in a courtroom. We'll be right back.
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12: And your lunchtime update. There's a merger of home builders going on. Dreamfinders Homes is buying Beazer for $2.2 billion. The deal creates the U.S.'s sixth largest home builder at a time when demand is down because of affordability and concerns about higher mortgage rates. Thinking of getting lunch at Sweetgreen's? Well, their stock is down by about 13% this lunchtime. And the reason is fewer people apparently want to take fresh vegetables and salad things at the moment because of the cyclospora outbreak. Airbnb last night, world's biggest travel agency, giving us their outlook for the rest of 2026, which they increased because they see robust travel in the US and the European Union, especially when it comes to booking private accommodation like Airbnb is. And the big story of the day, of course, the US economy lost 23,000 jobs in July, not added 80,000 as had been forecast. This is boosting the markets going into the weekend because it pushes back the likelihood of an interest rate hike before year's end. John Terrett, Worldwide News Network.
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1: Hey, Aaron Rodgers, the football guy. You know, I gave him a really hard time, which he deserved, for talking about that crazy ayahuasca tea, you know, and the hallucination trips that he would go on. And, oh, isn't this great? And it made me so in touch. And I didn't like any of that. And I made it clear, and he found out, and he didn't like it. However, you know, nothing is, you know, people, lots of different facets to people. All right. He also stood up and said, you know what, the vaccine, it ain't for me. And when he did that, so many meatheads came after him. For instance, Terry Bradshaw, right? Talk about a meathead. I'm sorry. I'm not a fan of Terry. You know, I don't know. There's too much about that guy. Enough with that guy. By the way, how old is he? 120 at this point? He's been around forever. Listen to Terry bust on Aaron Rodgers, who's totally vindicated about the vaccine and everything else. Go ahead.
2: I'd give Aaron Rodgers some advice. It would have been nice if he'd have just come to the Naval Academy and learned how to be honest.
3: Yeah.
2: Learn not to lie, because that's what you did, Aaron. You lied to everyone. I understand immunized. What you were doing was taking stuff that would keep you from getting COVID-19. You got COVID-19. Ivermectin is a cattle dewormer. Sorry, folks, that's what it is. We are a divided nation politically. We're a divided nation on the COVID-19, whether or not to take the vaccine. And unfortunately, we've got players that pretty much think only about themselves. And I'm extremely disappointed in the actions of Aaron Rodgers.
1: Shut up, Terry. Oh, gosh, he had to go on TV and cyberbully the guy. You're allowed to. And by the way, ivermectin, it's not a farm tool. It's like a regular thing. It's a regular drug. It's been around for a long time. That was quite a moment. That was quite a moment. Country will never be the same. I will never, ever, ever trust the government again. You know, I mean, I'll just, you know, I'm not going to try. I mean, I'll listen, I'll evaluate, but I was so naive beforehand. I'm in a way, like, that's one of the many good things that came of it. A lot of bad things, but some good things too. It's not the most important story in the world, but there's a pizza restaurant in New Jersey, and they wanted to have a birthday cake there. A family did. They bought a lot of pizza, and then the owner said, get the hell out of here with that birthday cake, and we're not cutting it for you. And it's a whole big, nasty mess. But the story behind the story is, it's no story. All right? I'll approve it. Be right back.
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9: From the frozen edge of the world, where icy winds whisper across the continent few have truly explored, comes one of history's most intriguing mysteries. We journey to Antarctica. A land buried beneath miles of ice, isolated from civilization and shrouded in secrets that continue to challenge conventional history. The mystery begins not on the ice shelf, but on a map. In 1513, an Ottoman admiral named Piri Reis created a chart of the known world. Centuries later, researchers examining the map noticed something extraordinary. Along its southern edge appeared what some claim was a remarkably accurate depiction of Antarctica 300 years before the continent was officially discovered. Even more astonishing, certain interpretations suggested the coastline was shown without the massive ice sheets that cover it today. Some theorists believe that Piri Reis copied far older source maps. Others argue the resemblance is simply coincidence. The result of creative interpretation at the headquarters of the United Nations in New York hangs the famous azimuthal equidistant world map centered on the North Pole. To some observers, the circular projection creates a striking image. Antarctica appears not as a continent at the bottom of the world, but as a vast ring surrounding the known world. For conspiracy theorists, this has fueled decades of speculation. Was Antarctica once understood differently? Do ancient maps preserve forgotten knowledge? Science offers explanations, mystery offers questions. And sometimes the questions are far more fascinating than the answers. As Antarctica continues to reveal ancient fossils, hidden mountain ranges, and lakes sealed beneath the ice for millions of years, one thing remains certain. Our planet still holds secrets waiting to be uncovered. Until next time, keep your eyes to the skies, your mind open to the possibilities, and listen closely for the echoes of the unknown.
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3: Burmese pythons aren't native to New Jersey, but it doesn't mean you won't see one.
10: It seems like somebody just let their 8-foot-long Burmese python go in the town of Freehold, New Jersey last week. A local homeowner found the reptile in his backyard shed, took video of it, and sent it to animal control.
11: And when we all saw it, our jaws kind of dropped a little because that is a Burmese python, which definitely does not belong out in the wild in New Jersey.
10: It took a while, but some trained animal wranglers carefully removed the python from underneath the shed. They did an x-ray afterwards, and in that snake's belly was a large opossum. Noam Layden, Worldwide News Network.
3: Australia has granted citizenship to two Iranian women's soccer players. They had sought asylum during the Women's Asia Cup back in Australia in March. Five other members of Iran's women's team had also accepted asylum, but changed their minds and went back to Iran.

0: Asia Cup back in Australia in March. Five other members of Iran's women's team had also accepted asylum but changed their minds and went back to Iran. Bill Rakoff, Worldwide News Network, New York.
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1: Just to summarize and reiterate some of the most disgusting words ever produced by the federal government on a Form 1057, I believe it's called, declassified, written in the spring of 2017. Andrew McCabe and James Baker, Andrew McCabe being the deputy director of the FBI, James Baker being the general counsel of the FBI, two Democrat partisan Trump haters in a very important position, using the FBI and all of its resources, prestige, position. And the position, oh, by the way, literally, geographically, physically, is right on Pennsylvania Avenue, halfway between the White House and the Capitol. It's almost like the FBI thinks it's a branch of government. It ain't. It's a component of the executive branch. Know your place. Get in line, director. The FBI is opening a full investigation based on an articulable, factual basis that reasonably indicates that President Donald J. Trump may be or has been, wittingly or unwittingly, involved in activities for or on behalf of the government of the Russian Federation. It's like it was drafted in the Situation Room. The one anchored by Wolf Blitzer, not the one in the White House, okay? This may be violations. This may be a threat to national security. And some of these little taglines, some of these little predicates they call. The FBI is predicating the investigation, okay? How do you predicate it? How do you predicate it, you jerks? According to multiple open source reports, the Trump campaign intervened during the course of the GOP platform committee discussion on Ukraine in the run-up to the 18 July 2016 Republican National Convention in Cleveland. They're trying to criminalize the Republican nominee having something to say about the convention platform. That thing is a reflection of the president, the incoming president, the nominee. He's allowed to. He is allowed to. And fascinatingly, it was the Biden administration that would not give. Here's the beef. The Trump campaign members were able to amend the GOP platform language on U.S. support for Ukraine away from the provision of lethal defensive weapons to a more anodyne call for appropriate assistance to Ukraine. Now, why in the hell would the FBI be looking into this and caring about it? There's no they bought it all, or they created it all. There was only one way, only one position to be on Ukraine, and that was to give them lethal stuff. By the way, we gave them lethal stuff. And yes, you know, you do even make concessions, and you have, we're going to do things differently with Russia. We're going to do different things differently with China. A president is allowed to do that. What else do we have here? How else was the predicate? The FBI assesses this platform change would be favorable to Russian interests following their annexation of Crimea. I mean, this is right there. You sons of bitches, you must be prosecuted. The FBI having an opinion on domestic politics or foreign policy, whatever you want to call it, and predicating an investigation against a president. Immediately after the RNC, Trump and his then campaign manager, Paul Manafort, publicly denied any involvement in softening the language on Ukraine. Well, actually, we don't know who actually ordered it. But then again, they have a guy named Jeff Gordon. Now, who the hell is Jeff Gordon? Jeff Gordon goes on TV and tells CNN that he pushed the platform change to align with Trump's views. They're criminalizing politics. That's why I don't like people say, when they say, you know, we got to keep politics out of it, or politics is bad, because they have criminalized basic political activities, and they have made seem moral or superior the regular things that government kind of portrays, right? We're apolitical. I'm talking about the government agencies. They always try to be apolitical. You got to get politics out of everything. This has got to be the career men and women of the Justice Department, the career men and women of the executive branch, the career men and women of the FBI, the career men and women of

0: the intelligence community. Like somehow they're superior, they're better, they're more moral than political. But it's, you know, as flawed as political may be, it's the system that we got. It's over related to the city state, politics, us, the people. That's how it works. Not the men and women. The men and women, the bureaucrats, they're just some jerks who got jobs. And as part of their compensation, apparently, they accumulate so much power because they don't get paid that much money. They accumulate so much power and we let them think that they're actually in charge and pulling the strings. And now we see we've gotten to the point where they almost are in charge. They are pulling the strings. Gordon, some guy, said on CNN that he advocated for the GOP platform to include language against arming Ukraine against pro-Russian rebels, as it was in line with Trump's views expressed at a March 2016 national security meeting for the campaign at the unfinished Trump Hotel. It's legal to have this opinion. Gordon's post-inauguration comments to CNN are supported through the FBI investigation. According to the FBI information, Gordon advised members of the Trump campaign foreign policy team on 14 July 2016 that the campaign had defeated red line amendments like providing lethal assistance to Ukraine. Go to hell, Gordon. You know, yeah, we're allowed to have a differing view on this. The irony is that President Trump ultimately gave them all kinds of lethal javelin weapons that Biden would not give. They have rigged the whole system to make Trump look bad and to justify federal law enforcement action against him. It is a crime. I got too many lazy people out there. And I know there's frustration. Well, they're interesting documents. Now what's going to happen? Now what's going to happen? Now what's going to happen? Now what's going to happen? The left, it's fascinating. They can get things moving over nothing, phoniness. And we can't get anything moving when it's real and when it's dropped in our laps, right? The government's not moving. Media's not moving. We're not moving against any of these guys right now. No media. We don't have the media. Fox News is too busy bitching and moaning about Don Lemon and The View. They won't do any work because they have figured out it's profitable and easy to just sit around and complain about left-wing lunacy instead of actually making things happen in the real world. And it's a frustration of mine, too, to be honest. That's why I just might have to run for the United States Senate against Chuck Schumer. Chuck, wouldn't that be something? Wouldn't that be something? Me in the United States Senate, New York. Now, look, I honestly don't want to. I really don't want to. Number one, everything's public. I got things I want private. Everybody's got things they want private. Everything's public. What else? Why else do I not want? I like, you know, in a weird way, somebody sat me down and told me this, that I have more influence than a number of U.S. senators as it is. And I was like, really? And they took me through it. And they were like, wow. And this person was a senator. No kidding. And then a congressman told me the same thing. And then I noticed that congressman started substituting on TV shows that I was hosting. And, you know, I was like, wow. Huh. How do you like that? And a lot of members of Congress, they're just looking for, you know, they're addicted to attention. That's what they like. They're addicted to. I love the work. I love the ideas. But if nobody else would do it, and if there was a way, I think there's a way to beat him. Now, he's going to face a lot of opposition in his own primary and a lot of other things. There are more, I don't want to say more qualified, because you don't have to be, you don't have to have a career in politics to run for the Senate. You know, who's probably going to do it? Who might do it? And if she did it, I probably would. What's that person's name who got all upset about not being able to run for governor? The congresswoman upstate. She's pretty sharp. But she took her ball and went home. They say she's still hungry. But I get the sense that she's hungry to be somebody, not hungry to do something. Although she was really great on those, on that Jewish stuff. All right. This is very minor, but I want to see what's going on here. There's a place called Joey Tomatoes. It's a pizza joint, been around for a long time on the Jersey Shore. And reportedly, and I don't know, you know, we're putting things together that there was a family in there. They bought a bunch of pizza, 5-year-old birthday, and they brought a birthday cake in and they wanted it cut up by the restaurant to give to the little kids. And the owner in there went berserk. All right. Although I will say this, she doesn't use foul language as far as I can tell. And nobody did, but there was an argument. She said, we're not doing that, and this is a pizza joint. And well, let's go ahead and hear what the hell happened, shall we? Go ahead.
1: It's dead in here.
2: You didn't call. You didn't make a ring. You just didn't walk into a restaurant and do whatever you want. It's a restaurant.
1: It's a five-year-old birthday party. It's a five-year-old birthday party.
2: I don't care what it is.
1: We just want to cut the cake.
2: How about if I just come to your house with a cake and just
1: okay.
2: do whatever
1: I would say, yeah.
2: It's inappropriate.
3: You're
1: sure.
3: embarrassing yourself in front of me.
2: No, actually, these customers have been here for 20 years. I'm not embarrassed in anything. It's only with your dad.
3: You should be apologizing to us.
0: Well, it went viral, and, you know, we just want to cut the cake, but you can't cut the cake. And now the everyone wants to boycott Joey's restaurant. I'm actually thinking, I don't know, look, nobody yelled. Nobody got punched. That's good. Who was that woman who was yelling and screaming? Now, what looks to me is they went to a professional crisis management person, because this statement is very, very polished. All right. Every story has two sides. A message from Joey Tomatoes. Point Pleasant Beach, New Jersey. For over 30 years, Joey Tomatoes, a family-owned, has been part of the boardwalk. We fed families on their first summer trip and their 100th visit. Generations, we have watched kids grow and come back as parents themselves, ordering the same pie their grandparents ordered. We're proud to be part of their memories. Let's talk about that video. This is definitely a professional. A professional wrote this statement. That's fine. For a few days now, the internet has decided it knows everything about our restaurant based on 30 seconds of footage that started after the real conversation was already underway. No context, no beginning, just a clip built for outrage and comments section full of opinions. Thank you for those who supported us. So let's be clear about who we are. We are a pizza restaurant, not a party venue, not a bakery, not a rental hall. We built our name on pizza. Yeah. The kind the Jersey Shore is known for. All right, baby. We are Jersey Strong. All right. I liked it right up until there. I don't like the Jersey Strong. Jersey. It reminds me of what's his name? Chris Christie. Remember him? Protecting our customers, employees, reputation, and brand is important. All right. Now they're laying it on a little bit thick. This is where the PR-ish thing comes. All right. This is PR-ish. All right. You're a mom and pop pizza joint. Don't talk like you're ExxonMobil. That's the stuff that's coming through right now. Every restaurant on this boardwalk has policies that exist for real reasons. Food safety, liability, order in a kitchen, running full speed on a summer night. Those policies aren't up for a public vote just because one moment of enforcing them got recorded. We have persevered one pie at a time long before this video and long after it's forgotten. That's not going to change, although we are considering a new tagline. We don't do cake, we do pizza. The Joey Tomatoes family. Well, good for them. I also wish they cut some slack to the people with the cake. What are you going to do? No harm, no foul, all right? The kid's not going to remember it. The video's going to be forgotten. Maybe they could lighten up a little bit, and maybe everybody can just have a nice day. That's how I feel. 800-848-9222. 800-848-9222. What's going on in Chicago with the mayor's race up there? Doesn't matter. What's going on with Hassan Piker, public enemy number one? Public enemy number one. This guy. you know, he was rooting. There's a major star in the Democrat Party right now. He is a kingmaker. He just helped Abdul Mohammed El-Sayed become the Democrat nominee for U.S. Senate in Michigan. Sayed Mohammed, I'm going to start calling him, went out of his way to be filmed with him 2 days before the election. And this is what this guy has to say about America. All right? This is who this guy is. Cut four.
4: Kill those motherfuckers. Murder those motherfuckers in the street. Let the streets soak in their fucking red capitalist blood.
5: When you say Hamas is 1,000 times better, do you actually mean that? I do mean it. I've also said I'm a harm reduction voter. I'm a lesser evil voter. And therefore, I would vote for Hamas over Israel every single time.
4: This is so insane. America deserved 9/11, dude. F*** it. I'm saying it.
0: Well, Hassan Piker, you really should go away, just like that Nick Fuentes person. I never want to talk to or hang out with Nick Fuentes. Tucker Carlson did an interview with Nick Fuentes. Just asked him questions, and they're trying to cancel Tucker over that. This guy appeared with Mohammed Abdul al-Sayed, who becomes the Democrat nominee the next day. It's not considered a gaffe. It's not considered much of anything. It's considered a get-out-the-vote effort. So that's why this Mike Rogers guy is going to be great. And this is also why in 2026, I am pleased to predict, and I will predict accurately, because whenever I predict, I don't know what my average is, but it's shockingly good. I mean, I even get Super Bowl scores right when it comes to me. That happened once in 2003. But anyway, what am I going to say here? I am going to say that the midterms will be won by the Republicans in the House and in the Senate. Thank you very much, Hassan Piker. Thank you very much, and we'll be right back.
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1: Just hang tight. It's going to be a little bit. A judge is on the way to sign some paperwork.
2: I'll call the other one, and then
3: I just want to, like, get it over with and go home.
1: Right now, we're just hanging out.
3: I can't call my dad.
1: Not right now. You can, but not now. Once I get you down to the jail and hooked in, then you can call your dad.
4: Oh, gosh. It's very pathetic. You can stop it right there. She's arrested for drunk driving. She just ran over a couple, a newly married couple, killed the bride. Terrible. And this is, you're receiving a lot of scorn because some people say she feels sorry for herself. Look, number one, she's probably still drunk. She's going to spend a lot of time in prison, and she just killed somebody. She's got a lot to be upset about, and I don't know. There's a lot of judgment about how she acted and how she looks. I mean, my goodness gracious. And of course, the family's gone. Oh, yeah, yeah, yeah. All right. Who is on the phone? 800-848-9222. 800-848-9222. We have with us, excuse me for one second, Dean, how are you?
5: Hey. You know, I own a restaurant it's a vegan restaurant, and I owned it for like about 20 years now. And a lot of times people come in because it's a nice place. They'll sit down with their friends and everything else, and somebody wants something to eat that, you know, has meat in it. So every now and then somebody will bring in a fast food restaurant, something like that. And we polite. There's two things going on with that video. I have no problem with their stance, but the way they did it was ridiculous. We just politely go up to them and tell them, you know, they can't be doing that inside our restaurant. And they understand, and they fold it up and put it in the car, you know. So I understand the restaurant completely, but the way they reacted, I think, was over the top. That's my statement anyway.
4: I hear you, man. I hear you. But you know what? The vegan, it's a little bit different, right? I mean, vegan is like, you know, you don't want meat in the joint, right? There's nothing that conflicts in a cake with a pizza pie, right? It's all loaded with carbs, right? There's no, like, it's not antithetical to the product. It's a little bit different from your joint. Know what I mean?
5: I get that point, but if they would have called first and said, do you have a cake that you can give us, or can we bring our own? And you talk about it before they come in.
4: Yeah, yeah. And just BYOB, too. Like, if you bring wine, you know, that's right. A problem with that. You got to, yeah. I hear you, pal. Good luck with the restaurant. Is it still open?
5: Oh, it's still cooking. Great. Yeah.
4: Where is it? What is it? Plug it.
5: It's in Colchester, New Jersey, Roots Cafe. Oh, my God. You're kidding me.
4: Roots Cafe, as in like root of a tree?
5: Roots Cafe. Yes. Just like the root of a tree. And it's vegan. We do all kinds of events. We do a bunch of stuff over there. You should come by. I'll buy you a smoothie.
4: A smoothie, huh? Yeah, fruit.
5: It
4: okay.
5: Really, look it up online. You'll love it.
4: Will do. Thank you, pal, very, very much. Let's try. Who do we got here? Tony. Hello.
6: Greg, just commenting on something that you said the other day. You had a senior citizen at Sonal. I called up, nice gentleman, and he was giving you his resume before he commented, and you took the words out of my mouth. You said, I'm proud of you, and I love hearing those jerky boy references. So thank you very much. And I'm sure he probably had a magic act, and he wasn't injured too much, just about the head, neck, chest, face, and breast area. But he told you that.
4: That's right. Very proud of you. What was that call? What was he responding to? What was it like, you know, I worked on Razor. Who was the guy he was proud of?
6: Same thing. He had called up, and I remember they got in trouble, and I think what they did instead of initiating.
4: No, but who was the guy? I'm very proud of you. It's very nice. What did he say?
6: Texas Jack, I think, was the character name.
4: No, remember, there's something. I'm very proud of you. It's very nice. I'm very proud of you. Oh, painting. I think it might have been the painters. I don't know, but thank you for reference. Those guys are in my DNA now. They're in my brain stem. I listened to them so much in the 90s. They are with me forever. I love it. Thank you very much, Tony. You got, can't do it. Hold on. 800-848-9222 in the next hour. Much more importantly, we got the Fauci. We've got the documents of the FBI confirming yet again more corruption. We got my friend Todd Blanche is going to be the Attorney General. We're going to figure out what that means for me. Good stuff.
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2: I'm Bill Rakoff. The Senate has approved a major bipartisan sanctions bill targeting Russia. More from Worldwide News Network Washington correspondent Stacey Lynn.
8: On this vote, the yeas are 86. The nays are 11.
9: The Senate has passed legislation imposing tougher sanctions on Russia and countries that continue buying Russian oil and gas.
8: The bill is passed.
9: South Carolina Senator Darlene Graham announced the vote for the bill, named for her late brother, Lindsey Graham, who spent more than a year building support for the measure. She told senators earlier,
8: "It's time for a show of strength. It's time for action."
9: Stacey Lynn, Worldwide News Network, Washington.
2: That bill will now go to the House. Todd Blanche's nomination for Attorney General appears to be on track for Senate confirmation, maybe as soon as today. Republican Bill Cassidy of Louisiana's vote was needed to assure the success of Blanche's nomination, and this morning he promised that vote.
10: "I'll be criticized for this vote. What's new? But the people of Louisiana can be assured that I worked hard to understand the issue and to make the right decision."
2: A federal appeals court has once again put the brakes on the controversial White House ballroom project after a preservation group sued, saying Congress needs to approve the project.
11: The list of changes really is lengthy here. First, the sheer size of this project, this space, expected to be 90,000 square feet. There's also going to be a drone port, bulletproof glass, an underground bunker. Now, one thing worth noting, the court said it would stay its own ruling for 2 weeks to allow the administration to appeal to the U.S. Supreme Court. The White House has argued in recent months that the reason for this ballroom and the construction and the billions of dollars it's going to cost is for the safety and protection of the president.
2: That's News Nation's Libby Dean at the White House. We are getting word this morning that ICE efforts are ramping up at airports around the country, and employers of at least one airline are pushing back.
12: A Southwest agent prevented ICE from boarding a flight from Dallas to Orlando. The gate agent would not allow boarding access without a judicial warrant signed by a judge. Workers also prevented law enforcement from viewing computer screens as passengers boarded. Southwest says they've had a long-standing policy to ensure appropriate legal documentation.
2: News Nation's Nancy Liu. ICE made hundreds of arrests at U.S. airports last month using flight manifests to detain people accused of overstaying their visas. An international police force led by Spain has taken down a major migrant and drug smuggling network in the Western Mediterranean. The announcement comes a week after 70,000 migrants stormed into the Spanish enclave of Ceuta in northern Africa. On Wall Street today, the Dow is up 102 points despite a disappointing jobs report. 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
13: 89 degrees, lots of sunshine. It's really, really humid, but it's Friday, so happy Friday and good afternoon. I'm James Flippin. But seriously, what is with this tropical air?
14: They call me Cuban Pete. I'm the king of a rumba beat.
13: Well, meteorologists are telling us the reason it's so steamy outside right now is the air mass we're currently experiencing traveled directly over Cuba before making its way into our area. It's so humid in the Northeast and Mid-Atlantic because the air mass traveled over the island nation of Cuba at the end of July and then traveled up the coast through Charleston and D.C. The peak humidity yesterday for the Big Apple was approximately equal to that of the Amazon rainforest as the air traveled in from the Caribbean. And so it's appropriate that the Dominican Day Parade will be held this Sunday, beginning 11 a.m. at 37th Street and 6th Avenue. New York City, specifically the Bronx, is home to the nation's largest enclave of Dominican Americans. And in the Bronx, city officials are worried there could be two more victims following Wednesday's five-alarm fire in Norwood, which followed an explosion. The woman that remains missing is the wife of a man who was pronounced dead the day of the fire, and the building is so damaged that getting inside is difficult. This woman lives nearby.
15: Terrible because I know her. Terrible is because I know her, and everyone is looking for her. They're calling her, and she's not answering, but I feel like they can't even reach her. I feel like if she is here, they won't be able to reach her. And that is sad. It's sad.
13: Also, FDNY drone cameras captured pictures of what could be the body of another man inside the burned out building. A chance of rain this afternoon, mostly sunny with a high near 90 and the heat index as high as 98 with all that Caribbean humidity. Overnight, mostly cloudy, a low near 75. And I'm James Flippin.
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20: The Katz Roundtable. John Katzimatidis with Senator Marsha Blackburn about the impact of an impending government shutdown.
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20: James Golden digging into Dr. Fauci's medical history.
24: Dr. Fauci himself had a medical issue following taking all these vaccine boosters and it was unreported.
20: Fernando Mateo says that taxpayer dollars must be spent in intelligently.
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4: Well. One of the brightest guys in the world is the dude who owns the Los Angeles Times. He's a physician. He's a billionaire. He's got a lot going on. And when a guy like this talks, you got to listen. All right. And, you know, we all know already that there's all kinds of issues with the COVID vaccine. How about cancer? Anybody hear the link between COVID vaccine and cancer? Well, this very credentialed individual is laying it out there. And if you don't mind, I think we should all listen to this guy. He speaks slowly and deliberately. I've seen him speak. You know, he's one of these guys who used to be kind of left, and then COVID woke him up, and a lot of other things woke him up. I think the Charlottesville hoax, right, where President Trump said the opposite of what everybody said he said. Talk about living in a parallel universe. But this guy got red-pilled, or I think it's called red-pilled, and woke up and saw everything differently. Owner of the Los Angeles Times. And let's go ahead and play this if you don't mind, okay? Hit it.
27: It's like saying you're going to have hepatitis. Well, you want to clear that virus. It's like saying you have HPV, you want to clear that virus. It's like saying you have HIV, you want to clear that virus. And we'll talk about at some point in during the Biden administration, again, when this vaccine was available to clear the virus. It didn't go through. So this idea of the effectiveness and safety of the vaccines is real science. We need to talk about it. And guess what? Not only are we going to have two big crises about the recovery of California over the next decade, but we're going to have to address the rising incidence of cancer. For the first time in my career, I've seen an 8-year-old, 9-year-old, 10-year-old with colon cancer. The first time in my career, I've had a 13-year-old child in our clinic die of metastatic pancreatic cancer. We have to face this effectiveness and face reality. The good news is that we can do something about it. The good news now, there are effective therapies because we understand the science in such an immense way, including with AI today. So again, I'm excited about this next 4 years of bringing this information across.
4: Well, Patrick Soon-Shiong, owner of the Los Angeles Times, biotech investor, doctor, all kinds of things. You know, he said something, eight and nine-year-olds getting colon cancer. You don't think of that. Nobody thinks of colon cancer. Little kids don't get colon cancer, and he's seeing that for the first time in his career. You know, if this vaccine is as bad as there are indications, and I don't know yet if that's true, but there are indications, okay? It's almost, you know, there are some people out there who are saying that there are things in this vaccine that were like, not only is it a faulty vaccine, but it was a vaccine that was designed to do damage. It just, I'm making it, I'm not saying anything declaratively or anything like that, but, how about it? Well, when I think about a world that will lie like crazy and twist the truth and ignore the truth, you know what I worry about most? The three people you're going to hear in this little clip, whenever they start talking really cute, I grab my iPhone. Oh, my goodness gracious. Now, I usually miss it because they're really, really cute, and then I miss the rest. But here, and oh, includes my wife here, okay? I forgot what was happening, but we were all having a moment, and the kids have a lot to say. All right, Carlos, second audio, if you don't mind. Hit it, please.
1: Blood everywhere. Hey, wait, who's got a big cuddle for mommy? Because I haven't seen you in forever. God.
3: Tell us more about the movie. What else happened?
1: What else happened, gorgy girls? Oh, I got... Can I just tell you something, Daddy? Don't tell any other mommy in the world. Don't tell any other kids, but I am the happiest mommy in the world.
5: That's valuable.
1: Yeah.
5: One part, there was about too much bubbles in the room.
1: Too much bubbles? Was there a lot of chalky there? How many chalkies were there? Tons of chalky.
3: There was too many bubbles, and what happened? Who was the meanest person in the movie?
1: Who was the meanest person?
5: Veruca.
1: Do you want to be like Veruca or the opposite of Veruca?
5: The opposite.
1: Good. I don't want a Veruca salt.
3: You want to be more like Charlie, right?
1: Grateful.
3: Charlie was a good boy.
1: He was grateful. Hey, I could call it Veruca salt. Name is Veruca?
4: Okay, we're talking about the movie Charlie and the Chocolate Factory. Or no, actually it's not. It's Willy Wonka's Chocolate Factory. Willy Wonka and the Chocolate Factory. Charlie and the Chocolate Factory is a remake and reboot with Johnny Depp. We're talking about the original with Gene Wilder. Well, this is what we did. My little girls there, we read the book together, right? And Veruca Salt was a spoiled girl. And then there was Violet, the girl who liked the bubble gum. And that German kid. And they all tried to steal the gobstopper. And... wow, I forgot how it ended, and it ends quite beautifully, and you understand, you know, children, just amazing. I watched that movie as a kid, and I was like, I don't like this. Why are these kids, like, you know, they're being jammed into tubes and, like, ejected from the place, and, like, this is really terrible stuff that's happening to these children. Well, before the end of the movie, Gene Wilder says, don't worry, they're fine. Don't worry. They're all fine. But still, they got to be traumatized by the experience. I was a little bit traumatized by that movie, but my children took it a lot better than I did. It's actually a lot of fun. Going back to Mr. Song, you know, point out once again that Joe Rogan, I never really understood the Joe Rogan experience. And, you know, talking to Eddie Van Halen for 17 hours, you know, about, like, you know, scuba diving, you know, nothing to do with guitar playing. He's an interesting guy. And he kind of invented that format, or maybe he copied it. I don't care, but he's very, very good. And here he is being right about COVID, right about COVID. Every step of the way, this guy had it, and everybody else, they were just slamming Joe Rogan for having the smarts to do some reading and realize myocarditis could be linked to the vaccine. Talking about that, what shouldn't have been against the law, especially when our healthcare officials. We're talking about it behind the scene. Did you see the new pictures of Fauci outside of his house? That man looks like he is, he's becoming acquainted with what he did and how bad. Cut 9, please. Cut 9.
6: In a recent episode, Rogan debated the dangers of a rare heart condition in young boys, falsely saying that myocarditis is more common after they get the vaccine than if they were to contract COVID. Well, he ended up debunking himself. The clip went viral.
7: I would say, Joe, you don't need a heart of gold to think about 1,000 to 2,000 people dying a day. Let's get this right. Let's get the right facts out there.
8: And the second a doctor goes on his show, he gets very upset at them. He's their highest paid talent, and he's the guy who's spreading their lies.
4: About what? Ivermectin? About myocarditis? He told more truth during the pandemic than Dr. Fauci did. One guy gets penalized, another guy gets celebrated. Really is a broken and fallen world. That's my big, that's one of my many big takeaways from this moment in our life and our lives and from the Bible. You know, a lot of us walk around saying things should be much more normal. Things should be different. Things should be different. Once you accept that the world is fallen and broken, we still have to do our part to fix it and to live exemplary lives and not fall for sin and all that stuff. But the world is fallen and broken. And when those people, television, your phone, whatever, talk, they're almost always lying. And this is a great example of the lies and the lies that can really affect people, whether it's the vaccine or should you turn out to vote? Is it even worth it? This Abdul Muhammad Al Sayed, the Democrat nominee for Senate, he just barely won by about 15,000 votes out of a couple of million ballots cast. And they told us he was going to win by 50 points. Cut one.
9: Abdullah Sayed will deliver the biggest blow so far against the establishment of the Democratic Party. Look at this. He's up to a 98% chance, according to the Kalshi prediction markets, way up like a rocket.
10: And the latest poll shows him at 54% and her at 39%. That's a 15-point lead for the doctor.
11: Well, I mean, the polling suggests that the energy right now, the momentum right now is in favor of Dr. Abdullah Sayed.
4: Wow. And he barely won. He barely won. Now, that kind of messaging may have kept the moderates home and fired up because they were fired up anyway. The organized people, all that stuff. How nasty and how dishonest, I would say. Wouldn't you? What else? How else do you characterize that kind of stuff? What good is knowing what the polls are a week, a day, a month before the election? What good? Let's talk about the issues, and the issues are fascinating, you know? He doesn't want to talk about the issues because then, you know, he doesn't want to lose his base, right? He wants to kind of keep it on the down low. I'm with you. I'm a communist. I hate America. I like 9/11. I don't like Jewish people. I was rooting for the Soviet Union. Anything that Hassan Piker has ever said, I'm going to jam it down that guy's throat. Okay? Because he had every opportunity to renounce it. Instead, he did square dances with that dude 48 hours before the election. 800-848-9222. 800-848-9222. Give me a second here. I would like to see who's on the phone on this Friday. Shoot, I just lost my thingamajig. Carlos, let's go ahead and put Dom on the phone. How are you?
12: Good afternoon, Greg. I want to thank you for covering this whole, the way you're covering the whole Fauci. You're telling the truth. You're dedicated to your job. I wanted to know what you thought of his... I was ashamed of his wife flipping the bird to the reporters. What do you think of that?
4: I thought it was vulgar and stupid. Now, then again, look, I'm just taking this one episode, all right? I'm just taking this one moment. Her husband is under fire, right? And she's sticking up for her husband. Now, I want to put everything else out of the picture that I know. I can't fault her for that, you know? I can't fault her for sticking up for her husband. And that's what she was doing. I mean, if I look at it isolated like that, what's her name? Grady? She has a cush job at Georgetown. Yeah. I don't know. I want to push everything out. And he looked very sad in the passenger seat. Did you notice that? So I guess, Dom, I'm okay with her. You know what I mean? She was fighting for her husband. And there are a lot of reasons to not like the Faucis right now. But I'm not going to put that on the list. Is that fair?
12: Yes. I'm glad you brought up the point about cancer, too, because I fought prostate cancer 2 years ago. I didn't know there was a connection with COVID. I beat it through radiation. But this Dr. Fauci owes the public the truth, and he's trash. He's criminal.
4: Well, I tend to agree, and I don't think we're going to get the truth from him, but we're going to get it. We're going to get it. Thank you very much, Dom. We'll do one more. Paul, okay, from England again. We got to put a little bit of time between these phone calls, but we so appreciate you tuning in from England. Greg, hello, Paul.
0: I'm Greg. Just simple stuff. It says, I think Republicans will definitely win midterm elections this year, as you'd say. So you can bet that. I'm sure they will win.
4: Well, thank you very much. Hey, I feel the same way. I don't believe this. I should know. But then again, there have been 18 prime ministers in the past year and a half. What is the name of the prime minister now in the UK? What is that guy's name?
0: I lost count. Andy Burnham. Yeah. What do you think about Andy Burnham, Greg?
4: What's his name?
0: Andy Burnham.
4: Andy Burnham. I have no idea, other than he looks a little bit like Rachel Maddow. When he puts those glasses on, he looks a little bit like he looks a little bit like Rachel Maddow. I got to look up on him. I got to read about him. Now I know his name. Thanks to you, Paul. Andy Burnham, the new prime minister, relatively new prime minister of the UK. I wonder if he went up to Buckingham Palace to check in with Charles, because that's what they're supposed to do. Hey, pal, thank you very much. Top of the morning. Cheerio. And we'll be right back.
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16: I have tears in my eyes. America is crumbling. We have outdated highways. Great highways like we built in the past are not happening. High-speed rail? My daughter called me from China. She was going 250 miles an hour. What do we have in America? High-speed rail? Hasn't happened. Airports? We have second-rate airports compared to other countries. Promises, promises from politicians that we're going to fix the roads, fix the airports, etc., etc. Then, we also need to balance. When we have a budget in one of those blue states for $100 billion, we don't want it to cost $200 billion. We need to stop debating, and we have to start building. President Trump has said $19 trillion in new factories and businesses are coming to America over the next few years. Well, they need roads. They need airports. It should not be a controversial issue. It should be an American issue. Let's make America great again. This is John Catsimatidis with the Cat's Corner.
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22: Rate hike fears are off the table, at least for today. The U.S. economy lost 23,000 jobs last month. And Bert Flickinger of Strategic Resource Group says there's only one person who's coming out on top because of that. And his name is Kevin Warsh of the Federal Reserve.
23: There's still some credit concerns in the marketplace, and no need to raise interest rates, no need to raise mortgage rates, no need to raise loan rates for cars and homes.
22: And the fact that an interest rate hike is now off the agenda, at least for this weekend, has pushed the markets ever higher, and they're now flirting with record territory again. It's the weekend, and Spider-Man Brand New Day is expected to dominate the box office again this weekend, after selling more tickets on a Tuesday last week than any other film ever has. And the world's biggest travel agency, Airbnb, up 15% after seeing strong travel demand in Europe and the US, particularly the US. John Terrett, Worldwide News Network.
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4: You remember that big fireworks display at the White House back on July 4th? Well, it turns out that it looks like President Trump got his wish. He intended to break the Guinness World Book of Records, and he did. 840,537 fireworks. I guess that's, what is that, like one projectile into the sky, like a high-end bottle rocket. Man, almost a million. And how many did he beat it by? Looks like 100,000 plus. That's, wow, that's quite a display. The coolest thing, actually, if you look back, though, even cooler than the fireworks, was projecting light images, all kinds of things, from President Trump's face to, you know, words. On the side of the Washington Monument, that tall obelisk thing. Very, very interesting. At first, I thought it was like AI or make-believe. Nope, they were saying things like, you know, freedom 250. But it wasn't quite as cool as on election night in 2016. They were projecting the election results onto the Empire State Building. I don't know if anybody remembers that. But it was the coolest idea. And all night long, you know, they were showing the electoral votes for Trump, for Hillary, Trump, Hillary. And then I think that they had a moment when Trump won. It was after midnight. I think they just pulled the plug on the whole thing. Remember that? Remember that? Coming into the ballroom. Did you stay up late enough? I actually went to bed. And I woke up, and it was an alert on my iPad that Donald Trump had won 2016. And they went crazy. They went absolutely crazy. And then everything was different. I noticed this also. People in life, people in my regular life started getting up and settling scores. And, whoa, it affected people, especially in New York, liberal town. People were getting in the face of people they thought or suspected had voted for Trump. It was a glorious time, but it was also a very, very dark time. A lot of analysis, a lot of big think pieces coming in. I noticed that they are online for a little while, and then they drive them right down because the algorithm doesn't like this. But a lot of kind of new thinking in politics, political journalism that, yes, Republicans are emerging as having more than a fighting chance to prevail in the midterms. And the finger pointing among Democrats has already started. You're responsible. No, you're responsible. Hassan Piker's responsible. Elizabeth Warren's, Bernie Sanders, and the rest. Because they went too far left. They know they have a problem. They're afraid of the far left, but the far left is going to lose in the election, but they're still afraid, and they don't know what to do.
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3: Divers found a 162-year-old bottle of Guinness off the English coast. Our Michael Wallace has more.
4: The bottle of stout dated 1864 was discovered in a shipwreck near Dover. The divers immediately spotted the Guinness branding on the cap. They hope to go back to see if there are more bottles down there. Guinness has yet to open the bottle, but says that if the cork managed to keep the seawater out, the stout could still be drinkable. Even if it isn't, Guinness hopes to recover the beer's DNA and try to replicate it to see what it tasted like. Michael Wallace, Worldwide News Network.
3: A New Mexico court ordering Instagram and Facebook parent company Meta to pay $567 million to address harms to young people from its platforms. The judge said $420 million of the money will be used for treatment services for young people. The rest would go toward awareness and prevention, screening services, and other costs. Meta says it disagrees with the ruling and will appeal it and says it's confident in its record of protecting teens online. Bill Rakoff, Worldwide News Network, New York.

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1: Well, it's very, very delicious to look at these documents, to see the corruption of the FBI on full display, that they were getting involved in politics. They had no business whatsoever, yet they predicated an entire investigation designed to take him out based on legitimate political activities, things you're allowed to do when you're running for president, hold positions, change positions, and things you're allowed to do when you're president, fire people like an insubordinate FBI director. Yet they criminalized the whole damn thing and started an ultra-secret investigation, not of the president's campaign, that was a Russia collusion thing, but of the president of the United States himself. This is a huge, huge deal. It is not getting adequate attention. I want to bring in some of the smartest people I know to fully understand this thing and to see where we go from here. Eric Eggers is one of those great people. From the Drill Down podcast, from the Government Accountability Institute, and so much more. Eric Eggers, welcome back. How are you, buddy?
2: Greg, it's great to be with you. Happy Friday.
1: Happy Friday. I feel like, you know, if this were 1974 and these were documents that emerged from the Nixon White House, you know, there would be a drumbeat to resignation, and we'd be watching, you know, this is huge, and it's getting no attention. But anyway, what was your reaction to these documents when you saw them?
2: Yeah, my first reaction was, oh, man, Greg Kelly's going to love this. And it's funny that you mention that, you know, investigations into things that are not illegal, things that you're allowed to do when you're president of the United States. What becomes more and more clear is that the idea that Donald Trump might have become president of the United States is the thing that the Biden Department of Justice wanted to make illegal. I mean, that's the bottom line, right? And we've actually documented. My current reaction is it is disappointing. It is unsurprising. You know, the one I wish I could say I'm surprised at how blatant this was, although I think we're well past that. But remember, you know, this kind of falls in this larger line of pattern. Joe Biden basically signaled to law enforcement officials in the New York Times that because he feared what Donald Trump would be as a political opponent, that he wanted to see investigations begun, and he basically called for it, right? Called for Merrick Garland, called for other people, and people left Merrick Garland's office to go join the Southern District of New York. So this latest thing is unfortunately just consistent with that pattern of behavior. You and I have talked about Chris Krebs and other corrupt, you know, law enforcement officials. So, you know, this is more evidence that there continues to be more there, despite the fact that mainstream legacy media wants to cover it up.
1: I mean, if I may, I think this is a little bit, it's singular in its egregiousness. Let's see here. The FBI is opening a full investigation based on articulable factual basis that reasonably indicates that President Donald J. Trump may be or has been wittingly or unwittingly involved in activities for or on behalf of the government of the Russian Federation from May of 2017. So President Trump is actually president at this point, which makes this different to me. It's the FBI initiating it for the standard, you know, benign reasons. And I've never seen anything quite like this. The Russia collusion with the special counsel, that was, you know, public, and it was into the campaign, not President Trump as an individual.
2: Right.
1: He always said, I want a statement that says you're not investigating me. And Comey would say, well, we can't do that because of this, that, and the other thing. We don't say we are. We don't say we're not. And now we know that they were. And I, you know, a lot of guys, I'm saying, well, that's kind of old. No, this is new and different. I think this is new. One other thing I got to say, when you mentioned Joe Biden, there's a caveat to that, because Joe Biden did say out loud, you know, through the New York Times, and even said publicly at one point, November of 2022, that I think Donald Trump is a threat and he should be investigated. Forget everything I just said. Weirdly, constitutionally, that's an okay thing to do. Do you know where I'm going with that? Forget about everything else. Just focus on the Biden. Biden saying that. Do you think he has the constitutional authority to do that?
2: Are you suggesting that he does?
1: Yes, yeah. I am suggesting that he actually did.
2: Here's what I would say. Well, go ahead. Okay, what's the problem?
1: Well, sorry, I wanted to hear from you, and now I'm just bombarding you with my cuckoo.
2: No.

0: theories.
1: It's not my first time on the show, Greg. I'm ready for it.
0: No. Well, do me a favor. Before we do that, all right, well, look, I'll tell you. I mean, forget about everything. Forget about the moment. Forget about all of these documents. One of the problems with Biden was if he had been honest about it, it would have been bad. It would have been wrong for a lot of different reasons. Look, Article 2 of the Constitution says the President of the United States is the one to make sure that the laws are being enacted faithfully. So say when President Trump picks up the phone and talks to a U.S. attorney and says, you know what, I think this guy is dirty and you really should look into that. Look, I'm the President of the United States. A lot of people have confidence in my judgment. 75 million people voted for me. This is something that I ascertained to be a problem. And I want you, as an employee of the executive branch of government, to look into that. That is legitimate and that is valid and that is constitutional.
1: Now, I don't disagree with you. The problem is Donald Trump was impeached basically for doing that, right? So to me, it's less about, like, was it not okay for Joe Biden? It's just a double standard and the hypocrisy. Because, again, if you're president of the United States, there's lots of things that would presume fall under your purview. Donald Trump's been more aggressive in expanding or exploiting what he believes to be the expanded purview of the executive than other presidents have been previously. But, no, I don't disagree. As it relates to this specific investigation that happened while Donald Trump was president, you know, it's funny because of what would happen with Joe Biden. People would ask me all the time, you know, because you could just see evidence of the cognitive failing. And they say, well, who's really running the country? And I said, and I think, you know, to me, this just like, kind of validates it. It's a collection of lawyers in the Department of Justice, and it's the FBI agents and these kind of the intelligence apparatchik that's kind of a holdover from the Obama era. And this just shows you, like, the president might have changed, but the aim and the ideological bent of our national, you know, security apparatus with the FBI, the CIA, et cetera, clearly did not. So whether it's the guys that signed off on the Russia dossier, whether it's the guys that signed off that said the Hunter Biden laptop was Russian misinformation, whether it's the people that okayed this investigation. By the way, it's worth pointing out, they okayed this investigation at roughly the same time that they shut down, which was, in my opinion, a very legitimate investigation into the Clintons, based in part on the work that we did. Peter Schweitzer wrote the book Clinton Cash. I traveled to Haiti, helped work on the research for it. I mean, there was legitimate reasons to wonder about the Clintons' relationship with the Russians, right? Vladimir Putin's paying $500,000 for a speech. Bill Clinton is helping to, you know, they're getting lots of money and transferring U.S. uranium assets that ultimately ended up in Putin's hands. So there were real things to look into. So anytime you talk about the FBI looking into things on behalf of Donald Trump and Russia, especially while Donald Trump is president, you know, there are finite resources in these agencies. So they chose to look into this. It's especially gone because we have evidence that we know what they chose to ignore, which I think was obviously much more legitimate and credible.
0: What makes this investigation so damning, though, is the reasons they cite, which are, and you mentioned that I mentioned, that they were legitimate political activities that the president was engaged in. They're in the predicate, and on its face, this memo falls apart. Like, you can't investigate somebody for practicing politics. You know,
1: you can, as it turns out, you can.
0: Right. It turns out you can, and that's why it should be a massive scandal. But look, in my defense of President Trump on whether it was the phone call, whether it was, hey, Rudy Giuliani, you know, I just saw Joe Biden yell and scream and brag about how he turned off the investigation and had that prosecutor fired. You know, Zelensky, I would look into that if I were you. And Rudy Giuliani's the guy, he can talk to you. He knows that stuff. I mean, that's not a political mission. I mean, forget it. It could be political. Political is not bad. He could, as the president of the United States, saying, hey, there's a problem here. That is a problem. If what Joe Biden boasted about before the Council on Foreign Relations is true, that's a problem. And if my own Justice Department ain't going to look into it, well, Zelensky, you guys should look into that. And Rudy is a free and private citizen. He's allowed to look into it, too. These are legitimate activities. And that's why I circle back to Biden. And Biden did a lot of wrong things. I'm not defending Biden. But under the Constitution, he is allowed to say, I think he's a threat. He should be investigated. That's not impeachable. That's arguably not even inappropriate. The problem is when they find the evidence that is either completely exculpatory or not there, then you have to call off the investigation. And they kept it going. So it's just a weird place that I find myself in, because they're getting on President Trump's case now. And I'm saying, no, he's allowed to do it. And interestingly, so was Joe Biden in terms of calling for investigations.
1: Yeah, remember a time, Greg, when you could just like disagree with what the member of the opposite party did and not think that they were a criminal because of it? I mean, that's what you're speaking to, right? Like, people can do things you don't agree with. It doesn't mean they need to be impeached. It doesn't mean they should be prosecuted. I know that we live in a world and, you know, with the outrage fatigue. And so I hear it all the time. I'm sure you do, too, because we live in the business of exposing scandals and corruptions. And so people want to see justice. They want to see accountability. And for a lot of people, that does mean criminal charges. But not everything has to result in that. But it speaks to the, you know, the lawfare that was, I think, clearly amped up under the Obama administration and then continued in many respects under Joe Biden. And Donald Trump was singularly the focus of it, unlike, I think, any time in American history. It's so funny because you reference Nixon. And, you know, it's weird to think that we're getting to a place where people won't remember that as a frame of reference. But you kind of hold what the Obama administration has done, some of the things that the Biden administration has done that we know they've done, and compare that to what, the you know, Nixon was responsible for with Watergate. I think it pales in comparison.
0: No, it does. And so much Watergate. Wow. And all the so-called reforms post-Watergate. And one of them is this, oh, by the way, like, we are supposed to, the government is now set up to exclude politics as much as possible. You know, this process can't be political. There can be no political influence in this and that and the other thing. And, you know, we need career, non-political appointed people involved in this process, blah, blah, blah, blah, blah, blah, blah, blah. And it sounds great at first glance. It sounds great, but basically that's code for deep state power and minimizing the power of the people. Politics may be messy. It may sometimes be dirty. It may sometimes stink, but it's ever related to, like, us, the people, electing individuals and them conducting the affairs of the state. And that's good. We need politics. And the way it has been so stigmatized, sullied, and like anything political is inherently bad, I do believe now, I'm kind of seeing it, that's a deep state swamp media trick.
1: Well, and it's so real. And it's so real. And I'll just give you two quick examples, and I know you know a thousand of them. But, you know, we've interviewed on the podcast I do with Peter Schweitzer, we've interviewed Harmeet Dhillon, and she's in charge of the Civil Rights Division for the Department of Justice. And she would talk about how, you know, early on in her tenure there, the DOJ lawyers, these career lawyers, these deep state bureaucrats, would have like regular meetings where they would come together and cry because they didn't like what the then Pam Bondi DOJ and Harmeet Dhillon Civil Rights Division was doing. And when you consider the fact that those same lawyers 8 years before that worked for a guy named Tom Perez, whose whole gig before he got to the Obama DOJ was about expanding non-citizen voting rights. And now you have Harmeet Dhillon like, actually, we want to make sure all the non-citizens are removed from the voting rules. Thank you very much. And it just showed you, like, there are very different political priorities when you have administrations change. But if you got the same dang people there trying to carry them out, then of course they have preferences, and they're going to be much more zealous about carrying out one particular aim than the other. And, you know, we also talked to Jason Chaffetz, who used to be in charge of the House Oversight Committee. And in that job, they would try to meet with various agency heads and try to figure out what's going on, eliminating waste, eliminating fraud, et cetera. And he said, well, he's meeting with one group of agency officials. And he said, well, I was hoping to meet with, you know, the head of the secretary of this agency. And they said to him, they go, sorry, we're not the A team, we're the B team. And he goes, and by that, what we mean is we will be here when you leave. We were here before you got here. We're here now, and we're not going anywhere. And so, you know, because it gets to your head. These are the people that they grow quite comfortable. They make good salaries as these government, you know, officials. It's one of the reasons why 7 out of 10 wealthiest counties in this country, Greg, surround Washington, D.C., a city that produces nothing other than collecting taxpayer money and power for the people that know how to wield it.
0: Wow. And sometimes, unfortunately, the political appointees who are supposed to be in charge are bamboozled, intimidated, yeah, or captured by, you know, the career bureaucrats. And they become basically their advocates and defenders. It's also, you know, and regarding the FBI, they're really good at this, and in a way I didn't realize. If you'll notice, we have never had an FBI agent, a career FBI person, run the FBI. Now, that it's different. I'm going to say something else here. The FBI, other than, okay, J. Edgar Hoover had some FBI experience. No, actually, J. Edgar Hoover wasn't actually an agent. The only guy who had a agent status was Louis Free for a little while. I believe that's it. So what I'm saying is this, though, the non-FBI guys at the top, they do it, the institution does it, so that the person does not understand the bureau, that they can manipulate the director, that the director will ultimately be captured by the bureau and be a slave, essentially, to the bureau. Christopher Wray, when he left office, said something very interesting in his goodbye video. I have done and always will do what's right for, and I thought he was going to say America, and he said the bureau. And they, you know, they capture these guys, and I feel like that happened. One thing you were saying, you said Tom Perez. Oh, my God. Tom Perez was the head of the civil rights. I did not know that. He was the head of the DNC. He was.
1: Correct.
0: I know who he is.
1: After.
0: Right. That shows you he's a political. I mean, like, it's OK to be political, to my earlier point. But that level of partisanship should not have a role there. I don't believe Perez, bad guy for that kind of job.
1: Yeah.
0: That's pretty
1: and then,
0: shocking.
1: And then would later go on to be an advisor to the Biden White House. By the way, to your point about it, I think it's actually very insightful, because I remember after the World Cup, like, Kash Patel put out this video, and he kind of got killed a little bit for it, or criticized, be like, oh, why is he putting this video out? You know, because it's kind of taking credit for the fact that there weren't any major domestic security incidents in the country when we have 10 million visitors from all over the world. But actually, that video wasn't for the public. The video was for the agents. The video was for the Bureau. And he was trying to, congratulate everyone there for the job they'd done, for, like, working with all the different agencies, get people in, do the vetting, et cetera. And, you know, they made some no calls, right? They didn't let half the dang Iranian soccer crew in the country. And there was a ref they turned away. So, I mean, you know, they vetted lots of people. And that's just the people affiliated with the actual soccer, not just the fans. But to the point, yeah, there's clearly a constituency you're responsible to, or at least responsive to, when you run in the FBI, and that is the other agents. Because, yeah, you can only do as much work. You're only as good as the work that those guys are doing.
0: And I love Cash. I love Cash, but I feel like he's fallen prey to it. I feel like he's susceptible. Hey, man, Eric Eggers, you're amazing. Check out the Drill Down podcast with Peter Schweitzer. All of his content, it's great stuff. He's on X. He's everywhere. Eric Eggers, Eggers. Let go, my Eggers. They ever say that to you in high school?
1: I mean, they didn't, and now I feel triggered. It was a middle school. I don't want to talk about it.
0: Middle school.
1: Therapist thing. You know, it's very challenging, Greg. Right. So.
0: Little waffle joke. Thank you, Eric. We'll be right back.
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1: All right. Sorry I went on so long with Eric. Great guy. Very quickly, Lou, what do you want to say?
2: My nephew is a cardiologist. Yes, my nephew is a cardiologist. And after the COVID vaccine, he saw an uptick in healthy males 30 and above he'd never seen before in his career.
1: It's terrible. I know. It's happening. It's all over the place. Myocarditis, one of the things. Thank you, pal. Robert, real quick.
3: Hi, Greg. The COVID vaccine is not a vaccine. The mRNA...
1: Yeah, you called the other day with this, right?
3: It causes the immune...
1: I know, you made that point. I know. I know, but vaccine is a shorthand, right?
3: No, it's a totally...
1: A lot of people call it the vaccine, even people who hate the vaccine. I understand what you're saying. I don't totally understand it. I will look into it. I promise. I think it's very thought-provoking, and I want to look into it. Thank you. Very quickly, the guy at the top. What's his name? Al? Who is this? Line one, hello.
4: Hello?
1: Yes. You're on the radio.
4: Greg?
1: Yeah.
4: Greg, you've been talking about the COVID vaccine. Not enough has been said about the millions of injured and deceased. My son, 34 years old, was one of them. He died from an aortic dissection 16 days after his first shot.
1: You know something, sir? I got to tell you, with that... Fauci, we have to find a way to hold him accountable. The state attorney generals in America are looking into a way to arrest this guy and prosecute him.
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17: I'm Bill Rakoff. The White House ballroom project is on hold for the moment.
18: A federal appeals court says President Trump must get approval from Congress before moving forward with his proposed White House ballroom. The ruling temporarily halts construction, siding with historic preservation groups that argued the president did not have the authority to make such a major change without lawmakers' approval. The Trump administration says it will fight the decision and is considering an appeal. Stacey Lynn, Worldwide News Network, Washington.
17: Louisiana Republican Senator Bill Cassidy said he is a yes vote for Todd Blanche for Attorney General. Cassidy's vote was required to get Blanche's nomination through the Senate.
19: This is not a referendum on President Trump. It is a decision regarding Mr. Blanche in very specific circumstances. All considered, I will vote for Mr. Blanche.
17: Cassidy, who lost his primary to a Trump-backed candidate earlier this year, says he knows he's going to be criticized for the vote, but felt it was the right thing to do. Abuse allegations have 7 Republicans calling for Ohio Representative Max Miller to resign his House seat and abandon his fall reelection bid. Ohio Senator John Houston is one of them.
20: Any domestic abuse is intolerable. Any member of Congress who's involved in domestic abuse should resign. That's why I'm glad that the House opened up an ethics investigation. They will get to the bottom of whether those allegations are true, and if they're true, then he should step down.
17: Miller's ex-wife has accused him of domestic abuse. Miller denies the accusations and refuses to resign. Saudi Arabia, Pakistan, and Turkey have signed a mutual defense agreement. The deal signed today stipulates that an armed attack on any of the 3 countries will be regarded as an attack against them all. Some Republicans oppose the White House's push to delay an upcoming ban on hemp products. News Nation's Vinay Simlot says the ban would fill loopholes in current marijuana laws.
21: Marijuana has high levels of Delta 9 THC, the chemical that changes brain function. The 2018 Farm Bill allowed farmers to grow hemp, but put a legal limit on Delta 9 to less than 0.3%. So manufacturers started making products with Delta 8 or Delta 10 THC, enough to get people high.
17: Wall Street's taken off today after the weaker July jobs report.
8: Everything's up on Wall Street this afternoon. Stocks, bonds, gold, oil and Bitcoin. Companies in the news, Airbnb up a whopping 15%, boosting its 2026 outlook and seeing strong travel demand in the US and Europe, particularly the US. Hertz Rent-A-Car up for a second day in a row after beating Wall Street with its earnings. Sweet Greens lower by 8%, off its worst because of the cyclospora parasite health scare associated with fresh produce. Customers staying away, as with similar stores. For the Worldwide News Network, I'm John Terrett.
17: An hour before the close, the Dow is up 63 points, the S&P up 28, the NASDAQ up 232. 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
9: 91 degrees, sunny skies in Manhattan. Good afternoon, I'm James Flippin, and happy Friday.
0: 77 WABC Weather Alerts.
9: We are under a heat advisory through 8 o'clock tomorrow night, Saturday, and this is some very sticky, humid air we're experiencing because it's Caribbean air. Meteorologists explaining that over the past 10 days, the air we're experiencing came up from Cuba, and the peak humidity yesterday was akin to the Amazon rainforest. Sunday, it looks like we should have some drier air, but not before some stormy weather. Forecasters also saying that the threat of thunderstorms, high winds, and flash flooding remains tomorrow, continuing from the unsettled conditions around the state for most of the week. The showers and thunderstorms expected to roll across the state tomorrow night and overnight as a cold front moves in. And a community in Passaic County in New Jersey is mourning the loss of the two children who were swept away in the Passaic River's flooding last week. Natalie is the mother of 10-year-old Michael Klenk, who lost his life.
10: He's very giving and humble. He loved life, and he loved to help others. And that's how I will live my life.
9: And she spoke in front of a large crowd last night in Garfield. A vigil was held for Klenk, as well as 10-year-old Million Dula Thompson. The two friends and Garfield residents, as well as Mike's sister, who survived, ended up in the Passaic River near a boat ramp while the river's currents were very strong from all the recent rain. And a man charged with arson for allegedly burning down a historic Brooklyn church goes before a judge this afternoon. Prosecutors argue that John Jones should be held without bail amid strong evidence he lit South Bushwick Reformed Church on fire June 19th. Go to our website, WABCRadio.com, to sign up for our newsletter. You'll get it Monday morning. And I'm James Flippin.
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23: I'm Michael Cohen. Yeah. On the latest episode of When You Know Unleashed, we're talking the DSA, you know, the Democratic Socialists of America. I sat down with Michael Smirkanish, and we're both in 100% agreement about how bad these policies are.
24: Mayor Mondani, I see, says that he's quite content, I think those were his words, with keeping New York a closed primary system. The way to water down the fringes is to accentuate the middle and let more people vote. The Democratic Socialists had a gathering in Chicago last week, and to the extent the sessions and information about them were publicly available, I read the agenda items. What jumped out for me was a conversation that they were planning on organizing, in which they were using the word, you couldn't make this stuff up, they were using the word comrade to refer to one another.
23: So don't miss one of the most thought-provoking conversations yet. Yeah. When you know, Unleashed, with me, Michael Cohen. Listen wherever you get your podcasts. Guests.

0: Now, from New York City to the world, it's Dominic Carter.
1: Oh, it is hot. It is hot outside. Dominic Carter here with you. The number to reach us on this free Friday. We can talk about whatever is on your mind. 800-848-9222. The week that was in politics. The Democrat Senate nominee in Michigan, Abdul El-Sayed, will deal with that. More people shoved onto the subway tracks of New York City. Tell us something new. Dysfunction at its highest. And hey, at least it's been a week where the King Socialist Mamdani didn't put his foot in his mouth. But that might have been difficult as he was basically booed off stage on Staten Island, though this week he did dismiss his council of business leaders. I guess he knows what's best on everything at age 34. The city is going in the wrong direction. 800-848-9222. So at least the Democrats are going to try, at least, and fight back. Socialists are literally hijacking their party, and Democrats are preparing for a, quote, war, and that is a new $15 million effort to discredit Democrat socialism that is underway. This, as we have the the gubernatorial candidate in Wisconsin, and this lady gives new definition to cuckoo for Cocoa Puff. But let's deal. We see your calls coming in. Let's deal with Abdul El-Sayed. Let's deal with him for a moment. Here's the bottom line. He is a wolf in sheep's clothing. Oh, Dominic, how can you say that? It's Islamophobia for you to say something like that. How can you say it? I'm putting it mildly. He is a wolf in sheep's clothing. And luckily for me, I got the proof to prove it. I've got the evidence to prove it. Oh, it's a great thing in America that we have videotape, because in 2026, kumbaya, kumbaya, kumbaya. He says, I love everybody. I love the Jews. I love everybody. But excuse me, Dr. El-Sayed, that's not what you said in 2018. What he said in 2018 is you might not like Muslims, but Muslims definitely hate you. Excuse me. Oh, kumbaya, kumbaya. I love Americans. I love America, the land of opportunity. I could not have done it without all of you, the small people. That's what he says, basically. That is Abdul El-Sayed. So he's on a panel with some Republican candidates. Now, rewind. This is 2018. Listen to what this clown has to say at the end. Muslims definitely hate you.
2: In the context, right, that they are running to represent a state that has the highest per capita number of Muslim Americans in the country. Now, you might not hate race Muslim, but I'll tell you, Muslims definitely hate you.
1: I didn't say it. He said it. Don't blame me. Call him Islamophobic. I didn't say Muslims definitely hate you. He said it. He told you what we all think. If we're keeping it real on this hot Friday, 800-848-9222. Who's always keeping it real? President Trump.
3: Person in Michigan that won the other night.
4: Abdul El-Sayed.
3: He is a disaster for the country. Got a good line of stuff. I watched him. He speaks well, speaks okay, seemed better. But I'll tell you what, guys like that get in, they'll destroy this country.
4: You said yesterday,
1: And so, absolutely, guys like that get in, they will destroy the country. In 2026, I love all of you. He might as well be Miss America. World peace. That's his message, except for he hates Israel. World peace. Let's all get along. But in 2018, dum-dum, you're on tape stating Muslims definitely hate you. Oh, I was just talking about a few. No, you weren't. You were being honest. You were being candid for a moment. Let's start with some of your telephone calls on this Friday. Am I the only one that's hot? It is hot. Let's begin with Al in Yonkers, line two. Al, what's on your mind?
4: Hey, Dominic, hope you're doing well. You know, El Sayed, I really hope he doesn't win, but I think it's going to be competitive, and I'm going to tell you why. Mike Rogers last time should have won that race in Michigan. He should have gotten coattails from Donald Trump like Ron Johnson did in neighboring Wisconsin, but he didn't. So he's running again, and the problem is the people in Michigan are struggling. The state of the economy is not that good. I was just speaking to a guy who owns a bed and breakfast up in Cape Cod, and he told me that the tourists from Canada aren't coming down, and a lot of people aren't up there in the month of August because of the gas prices. So I think we have to see what happens in November, the state of what's going on with the war, the economy. And my last but not least point is the Health and Human Services guys, Dr. Oz and Robert Kennedy, to mess around with Medicare in an election year is the most stupidest thing I ever seen politically.
1: Now, I get it, but Al, and you're a fair person, but you do have a bias when it comes to the issue of health care and the Trump administration. We have to be honest, because if you listen to yourself, that you're a very fair man, but that's the perspective where you're always coming from when it comes to the Trump administration. But hey, we can all be criticized. I respect what you have to say. Thank you very much for the call on this Friday. So Al mentioned the midterms, and as President Trump has stated and states right now, it is very important, and I don't see a scenario. Write it down. Just like you write down my predictions that turned out accurate, write down the Republicans will not lose the midterms. And President Trump says it's extremely, as you might imagine, important.
5: Your critics on the Hill, Republicans, say privately, you don't really care about Congress. You don't care about losing the majority. You'll do your thing either way. You're president. You could do executive
3: orders. No, it's
5: orders.
3: Not right.
5: Is that not right?
3: Yeah, it's not right. I'd love to win. I'm fighting hard. I just get back from a trip. I was in California. I was in Nevada, all over the place.
5: Yep.
3: No, I'm going to fight. We have I don't even call it a mini convention, but it is
5: in Dallas, yes, right?
3: It's a mini convention in Dallas. That was an idea that I had. I think it's going to be terrific. We're going to fight hard. We raised a lot of money. I raised a lot of money to for just this purpose. I'll put in a lot of money.
5: Right.
3: It's very important for the country that we win, because you have people getting in office right now who will destroy this country. You're a person in Michigan that won the other night.
5: Abdul Al-Sayed.
3: He is a disaster for the country. Got a good line of stuff. I watched him. He speaks well. Speaks okay. Seemed better. But I'll tell you what, guys like that get in, they'll destroy this country.
1: Thank you, Mr. President, for stating the obvious. Maybe we have to be rattled into realizing what's going on. Many Mamdanis are popping up all over the country. And do you think they think differently? Do you think they have your interest at heart? Or do you think they want to see a million mosques and many other things that go along with that? Oh, Dominic, Islamophobia. No, it's not. No, it's not. We're telling the truth. We're dealing with reality. Line three. Umberto in Newark, New Jersey. What's on your mind, sir?
6: Hey, how's it going, Dominic? Good afternoon.
1: Your phone is going in and out. You weren't ready the moment I took your call. You had me on speaker. You've wasted 15 seconds. Okay, let's try it again. Get to your point.
6: Yeah, Mandani want to open the store. In Newark, New Jersey, where I live, in Newark, the mayor of Newark want to open 3 store, and by you say, oh, you can grab 1 milk, 1 Cheerio, whatever. You have restriction how many you can grab. But if you have large family, big family, how are you going to buy? if you go and grab one thing.
1: Sounds like Russia to me, or any place like that. I'm not a big fan of mayors that come from Newark, New Jersey, because they're straight up. What's the best way I can say this? Poverty pimps that went into politics. Okay, no, that's not fair to poverty pimps. Pimps that went into politics. That's what mayors of Newark, New Jersey are. Starting with Cory Booker. You know, Umberto, he moves into the projects. I care about the people. I care. He lines up with Gail and Oprah, looking for every opportunity while he was mayor. Hey, maybe Umberto, maybe you could tell me. Can you tell me one thing Cory Booker did for Newark as the mayor of Newark, New Jersey?
6: Cheryl, a lot of black and Muslim hate Booker. Never gave nothing for black people in Newark. And he was the worst mayor in Newark, New Jersey. Every mayor, only little bit sharp Shane was a little bit better, but he was corrupt. But
1: right. Hey, I hear you, because I got to get to the next call. I hear you. And so, folks, am I being a little extreme? Yes, I'm being a little extreme. But to the pimps of America, you got a future in politics. You can go be the mayor of the city of Newark, New Jersey. And I guarantee you, you'll do better than the career politicians that have been there thus far. Newark is a disaster. My dog is dead, but if my dog was alive, I would not leave my dog alone for 2 seconds in Newark, New Jersey. That's how bad it is. Thank you for the call. Lauren, Patterson, New Jersey. What's going on, Lauren?
7: Hey, Dominic. No, I don't live in Patterson, New Jersey. My question is, do you know what's happening in Patterson,
1: okay.
7: New Jersey?
1: Yeah. Well, it seems like a little mini Palestinian market city. That's what it's been like the last couple of years. What's going on?
7: Well, it's been unofficially named the Little Palestine of the United States.
1: You see?
7: Street names. There's one street name called Palestine Way.
1: Hey, Lauren, so you're from New Jersey. Let me ask you a question, Lauren. And this is not Islamophobic, but why would anybody be proud of that? To name communities that? Why would anybody be proud of that?
7: Well, because they don't want to assimilate. They want to conquer and take over. And that's exactly what's happening. And the fact that we are allowing so many mosques, they buy up huge tracts of land. Now, in North Carolina, just recently, they passed without the citizens even knowing, they passed a huge decision granting a huge mosque to be built. There's uproar in the community. But this, okay, if people don't know what happened in Spain and all over Europe, they don't assimilate. They come, they have tons of children. They take over. Everything is in their language, or everything is in their language. They do not assimilate. And it's also very sad. They married their first cousins. A lot of their children, sadly, face the reality of they must be placed in special education. And they do not want to hear not to marry their first cousins. So it is very, very, very, very bad. And I appreciate you telling the truth. We are not Islamophobic. We are stating the truth. And if we went to their countries,
1: would we be allowed?
7: Thank you.
1: You already know the answer. Hey, Lauren, I got to take a break. You already know the answer. Lauren, let's me and you move to one of these countries and try to buy some land and open up a church. And let's see how well that goes. It won't fly at all. I've got to take a break. We are coming right back.
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2: And now, it's time for the Cat's Corner.
3: I have tears in my eyes. America is crumbling. We have outdated highways. Great highways like we built in the past are not happening. High-speed rail? My daughter called me from China. She was going 250 miles an hour. What do we have in America? High-speed rail? Hasn't happened. Airports? We have second-rate airports compared to other countries. Promises, promises from politicians that we're going to fix the roads, fix the airports, etc., etc. Then, we also need to balance. When we have a budget in one of those blue states for $100 billion, we don't want it to cost $200 billion. We need to stop debating, and we have to start building. President Trump has said $19 trillion in new factories and businesses are coming to America over the next few years. Well, they need roads. They need airports. It should not be a controversial issue. It should be an American issue. Let's make America great again. This is John Katzmatidis with the Cat's Corner.
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8: So we're into the final hour of trading on Wall Street for the day and the week, and stocks are very much in the green, so much so we're on record closing watch again. This after the weaker-than-expected July jobs report showed a loss of 23,000 posts, where a gain of 80,000 have been expected. So pretty much everything is up, as I say. Stocks, bonds, gold, oil, Bitcoin. Company news, Airbnb up a very healthy 15% after boosting its outlook for 2026 because it sees strong travel demand in the US and Europe, and in the US in particular. Hertz rent-a-car people up for a second day in a row. They beat Wall Street estimates with their earnings. They've had a bit of a tough time lately, have Hertz, so it's nice to see them back. And Sweet Greens lower by about 8% and off their worst for the day. They've been cutting their outlook back because of the cyclospora parasite health scare, which is associated with fresh produce at the moment. And that's your Wall Street update. John Terrett, Worldwide News Network.
9: And this is the Dominic Carter Show, 77 WABC. I don't know what I would do, what occurred in the yard of a Freehold, New Jersey home, an 8-foot snake. This from Channel 4.
10: So Leslie was actually watering these flowers right here.
11: Imagine coming face to face with this guy in your backyard, 8 feet long and slithering past you.
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11: When the Dailies realized what they were dealing with, they called the Monmouth County SPCA. Even they couldn't believe it.
12: The homeowner sent us a video of what we were actually dealing with, and when we all saw it, our jaws kind of dropped a little because that is a Burmese python, which definitely does not belong out in the wild in New Jersey.
9: Wow. And this is the Dominic Carter Show, 77 WABC.

0: Now, from New York City to the world, it's Dominic Carter.
1: And we are back. I'm about to return to your telephone calls. I'm hoping in advance that you folks are going to have a beautiful weekend. And what's on my mind right now? I have not had lunch, just had breakfast a short time ago. So I can't even eat regular oatmeal anymore. I have to eat this like a real oatmeal that doesn't spike your sugars, and I can't have bread anymore. I have to have what do they call it? A thinly sliced Dave's Killer Bread. It's not as bad. I'm thinking about having that and a piece of turkey as a sandwich. And I'm even concerned about, you know, can I put a little mayo on it, mustard? And am I going to want to eat it? But I'm hungry. And on this Friday, I'm not thinking about getting home and getting in the pool because I'll be too tired. I'm thinking about what am I going to eat for lunch. And I forgot why, but I'm not supposed to have cheese. And folks, please don't send me a million emails telling me why I can't have cheese. I'll figure it out. Let's get back to your telephone calls. Denise in my home borough of the Bronx, New York. Denise, what's on your mind?
2: Hi, Dominic. Thank you so much for being the patriot that you are. And I'm hoping, since you are a native Bronx boy, that you'll be really interested in what I have to say. You know, I think that certain communities, they kind of rely upon the threat of labeling people Islamophobic in order to be able to implement their nefarious anti-American agendas.
1: I agree with you 1,000%.
2: Yes. So right here in the Bronx, in the neighborhood of Van Nest, we have what will be the largest mosque in the state of New York being built. And it's not necessarily a problem, but when you look at the affiliation of the mosque with the Muslim Brotherhood, it's very, very worrisome. And I just want, I mean, this is the 25th anniversary of 9/11. I can't believe that this is happening. Our local politicians are, I don't know if they're ignorant, turning a blind eye or what, but this is information that has been documented that
1: I hear you, Denise. I do apologize. I'm up against a hard national break. I got to take a break. I feel your pain. And the politicians, as long as they stay in office, they'll go along with anything. It's sad. And why do we need all these mosques? Somebody tell me. We're coming right back.
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0: And this is the Dominic Carter Show, 77 WABC. For the women that come to America for the con just to have their baby so that the child is born an American citizen, hopefully those days are up. President Trump signing a new executive order with the president, White House Deputy Chief of Staff Stephen Miller.
1: Now, if we could talk, Steve, maybe you could discuss what we're dealing with on birthright citizenship. We had a very unfortunate decision in the Supreme Court concerning birthright. It was close, but a very, very unfortunate decision. So we're making adjustments because it's very unfair.
2: The idea that people come here pretending to be a tourist, pretending to be a visitor, saying they want to go to Disneyland, they want to go visit a monument or go to a national park, but the real reason they're here is to have a child, to make that child an automatic citizen, leave our country, and then have a U.S. citizen child. It gives them access under this broken system to welfare benefits, ultimately to the voting booth, and all the other rights and privileges that belong solely to Americans. So that practice of birth tourism is, as of the signing of this order, hereby banned.
0: Court challenges to protect the status quo, of course, but let's hope for the best. And this is the Dominic Carter Show, 77 WABC.

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2: A new Gallup poll for Edward Jones finds 1 in 5 Americans who sought financial advice in the past year turned to AI, but only 3 in 10 have a great deal or some confidence in its expertise for managing money. Only 3% said they trusted AI a great deal. One expert suggests you use AI to explain and define financial terms, but not to make decisions for you. About 8 in 10 adults surveyed have at least some confidence in human financial advisors, but only about a third of them actually sought advice from those advisors. 73% said they rely on their own internet research. Michael Wallace, Worldwide News Network.
3: In Texas, a judge dismissing a misdemeanor gun charge against NBA superstar James Harden. The 36-year-old, who most recently played in Cleveland, was arrested in June after Houston police found an unholstered handgun in his vehicle. He could have faced a year in jail and a fine of up to $4,000. Bill Rakoff, Worldwide News Network, New York.
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5: How do we keep guns off our streets?
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5: And we are back. So in a moment, I'm going to Randy in Connecticut. Randy, stand by. But Michigan, Abdul El-Sayed, the Democrat nominee for Senate. This guy is a wolf in sheep's clothing. I wonder how many more of these Mamdani mini-me's are exactly the same way. Wolves in sheep's clothing.

0: same way wolves in sheep's clothing. Let me put it in language that Dominic Carter clearly understands. He's an alligator and we're the deer in the lake and don't know how to swim. That's what Dr. Abdul El Sayed is. That's what this guy is. Dominic, how can you say that? You can't say that. It's Islamophobia. Let me take out my little violin. It's Islamophobia. Okay, well then you explain this to me. Why at a forum in 2018, in 2026, kumbaya, my Lord, I love everybody. I love all Americans. I love the Jews. I love everybody. But in 2018, he's on video stating at a forum with some Republican candidates, you might not hate Muslims, but Muslims definitely hate you. You know what that is? He was speaking from the pit of his stomach, and he was telling you exactly what he thinks of America and of Americans. Randy, line 4, Connecticut. What's on your mind, Randy?
1: Holy cow, Dominic. I can't believe I got through. Hey, first time, long time. I love your show. Been listening for a long time, and you are an inspiration
0: Randy.
1: I absolutely love it.
0: Thank you.
1: You're welcome. I am not, you mentioned birthright citizenship. I am not for that. I don't like benefits going to people who don't deserve it. I'm 65, worked my entire life. I want the benefits to go to my family, myself, friends, and Americans. Case closed.
0: Hey, Randy, I got a question for you. So you just said you're 65 and that you've worked your entire life. Why did you work your entire life?
1: I had to because there was no handouts growing up. I added up a cold can, renting a house, me and my brother, we didn't have much. But when it came down to it, we had our electricity to shut off, our water shut off, our cable shut off all the time. But we had to eat.
0: So you're telling me, Randy, that you worked out of necessity. You did what us Americans do. You did what you had to do to survive in an honest living. That's what you're telling me, Randy?
1: For decades. I instill that in my kids. You know, all my friends were all the same. We grew up in the same era. There's no handouts. You know, you're an able-bodied. You got to go to work.
0: Okay, so Randy, explain this to me. Please, inquiring minds want to know. So why does Keisha in the projects think that she's entitled to a nice apartment, better than the projects, and that somebody should take care of her 5 kids? Why is that?
1: Well, if she really, really needs the help, I'm all for it. However, if she's able-bodied and she can go out, work on the internet, do whatever, you got to help yourself. I mean, I'm embarrassed to ask for help.
0: Oh, you're embarrassed, Randy. So, but wait, if Keisha goes to work, then she can't be at the beck and call of whenever her baby daddy wants to come over.
1: Well, you know, there's people like that in the world, Dominic. I mean, in the United States. And
0: right.
1: If you know, we work hard. I'm an electrician. I'm a fireman. I live in Connecticut, but I work in New York, the union, for many, many, many years. And, you know, my kids need something. I give it to them. But, you know, they know how hard I work for everything I have. I moved out when I was 17. I graduated high school, and I moved out. My parents started charging me rent. Me and my brother got a place. It was cheap back then, but we made it work.
0: You made it work, so you did what you had to do at the age of 17. So, Randy, help me out with something else. Inquiring minds want to know. So why shouldn't migrants and illegals be able to say they want a better life and come here and stay in the nicest hotels and get free food and rent paid for and you know, oh, you want to have 5, 6, 7, 8, 9, 10 kids, we'll pay for it all, we'll raise them all. I mean, why shouldn't they be allowed to do that? That is they say that's the American way, Randy.
1: The American way is

0: follow the laws. You can come to the United States. Very, very good friend of mine just got his green card. We had a celebration last night, swear to God.
1: Wow. Wow. What? Hey, Randy, I got to tell you, man, I'd like to make a bunch of mini-me's of you, because, Randy, you're the type of guy that I admire. You know, you make it happen. I think I can speak for you, Randy, in this, and thank you for the call. I do have to move on. I don't get it, folks. The questions I was asking Randy, obviously I was being sarcastic, but what I don't get is Randy and I understand. I understood at a young age, Dominic, if you don't make this work, the taxpayers and Americans have given you an enormous opportunity. Nobody cares that you're black, Dominic. Either you make this work or back to the projects you go. And I was not going back to the projects. So I don't understand what's so hard and what's so complicated about all of this. If you want to eat, you have to work. It's as simple as that. And Dr. Abdul El Sayed, you know, you can say all you want. You might not hate Muslims, but Muslims definitely hate you. So then why are you here? Why are you here in America, you phony, pandering, lying, wannabe politician? Why are you here? You don't think that we can see. You can fool the masses, but those of us, you don't think we can see through you and your mini-me boss, Mom Donnie, here in New York? We do. Do you guys get together a little mini-hate convention and high-five each other about hating America? Led by Mom Donnie. Oh, and who's the chair? Who's the chairwoman? Oh, Mom Donnie's wife, Evil Eye. She's the chair of all this, right? Oh, my wife is a private person. She's entitled to her private life. Excuse me, Mr. Mayor, but your wife hates America, and we're paying for her to live in that mansion. It's unacceptable, Mr. Mayor. 800-848-9222. Rose, Long Island, line 5 on this hot Friday. Rose, is it hot where you are as well?
2: Oh, yes, it's brutal. So I'm staying in with the AC on.
1: And you got the AC on. Okay.
2: You know, look, our motto is E Pluribus Unum. Their motto, the Muslims, is E Unum Pluribus, from one many. They don't want to assimilate. So my question is, when does it go from free speech, because they've already let us know what they want to do, take over the Congress, get rid of the Constitution, blah, blah, blah. When does it go from that point to seditious conspiracy? They're making overt steps to take over. So what do we do about it? I don't think we're doing anything.
1: Therein lies the problem, Rose, that we collectively are permitting this to happen. And that's why, Rose, I say what I have to say on the radio. I know I'm not Islamophobic, but that's why I say what I say. Somebody's got to tell the truth about what's going on, because we're going to look up, Rose. It's already almost too late. When I knew something was wrong was when, I think it's 96th Street and 3rd Avenue. Sometimes, you know, when I'm driving, Rose, I like to take different routes with the Waze, especially when I'm home in Rockland County, because it'll take me ways that I've never seen before. So, like, I just discovered, Rose, I've been in Rockland County, New York, for 30 years, and I just discovered the New York Waterway, where you could ride the boat to go from Haverstraw to Ossining. I just did that recently. And then you can get on Metro North and go, or you can take the boat in other places. And so, but what I noticed at 3rd Avenue and 96th Street, it's probably been open for about 3 or 4 years now, was this huge mosque. And, okay, you got all these mosques, but you don't really have the population to keep these mosques open and going. So who's fronting all this? That becomes the question. So, Rose, you bring up an excellent point, and I will continue to ring the alarm bell, because the best way I can say this is something is rotten in Denmark. How about some pork chops or some barbecue ribs? I mean, I'm not being offensive to Muslims, but I do believe that from, you know, I've been around Muslims all my life. that Muslims don't eat pork, right? Well, sometimes nothing's better in the world than some nice American-cut bacon. And how about some smothered pork chops? That's the old diet, Rose. I'm not allowed to eat these things. The moment I get off the air, I'm going to eat my Dave's killer bread. I can't even eat a full slice of bread. It's a half a slice. So in other words, one slice to cover the front and back of the sandwich. And I'm afraid to put mayo on it. Oh, the life that I have to deal with. Thank you for the call, Rose. Let's go to Pamela, New Jersey, line 4. Pamela, what's going on?
3: The town next to Patterson, they're building a Muslim city center. Now, that involves like library events, social events, physical activities, all under the veil of religion, which means it will be tax-free. And they're presently dismantling my husband's former church. And the citizens are going to court, and they are taking down trees, and they had to call somebody. They were sneaking and cutting trees down. And people are grouping together because their market value of their houses is going down. And, of course, that's the plan, because when the market value goes down, they'll come in and buy up all the homes.
1: Wow. And it's really sad to hear that, especially the part about market value of homes going down and a plot in which it happens all the time all across America. Property values go down. Groups come in and buy it all up, and it's really unfortunate. Pamela, thank you for the call. Let's go to Joe, line 3, Clinton, New Jersey. Joe, on this hot Friday. Hey, Joe, before you get to your point, how are you staying cool, man? It is hot.
4: I'm drinking a gin and tonic, hanging out in my finished basement, listening to Dominic Carter.
1: So wait, Joe, for real, you're having a gin and tonic right now?
4: Oh, yeah, I'm not supposed to, but...
1: And where's the twist of lime? Where's the twist of lime?
4: Oh, no, the lime's twisted, baby. It's there.
1: Ah, you know, that used to be my drink. But I haven't had a drink, I'd say, in about 10 years. And, Joe, I have to be honest with you before you get to your point. I shouldn't admit this, but I can't drink anymore. One, it's not good for a diabetic. But I can't drink anymore because I'm, like, on 24 hours a day. And if I have a drink and somebody comes up to me and want to talk politics, I might tell you exactly what I think at that very second. And I might, I'm going to leave that part alone, because some of the people that advise me that listen to the program, Dominic, don't go that far. It's a little too personal. Joe, what's on your mind?
4: Real quick, 2 points. First point is, we have to, as older adults, get to the young adults and speak to them and try to, because you know and I know they've been brainwashed throughout the years, and they're so dead set on this socialism deal that they really don't understand what the consequences are going to be of their actions when they go to vote. So we have to figure out a way to, get to them and speak to them, not to tell them what to do, but to speak to them honestly and show them that that's not the way to go. That's my first point. My second point is, concerning the mosque, real quick, my sister lives in Wayne, New Jersey, Dominic. They want to build a 54,000 square foot mosque on protected wetlands in Wayne, New Jersey, on a little 2-lane road. And every time I go to the meetings with her, I could see that on the board, they're so nice to the developers and they're nasty to the people that don't want it. And the reason being is this. Townships are so afraid to get sued over this.
1: That's the bottom line. That's the bottom line. They're so afraid because for the town to defend themselves, you're looking at a few $100,000, and many of these townships just don't have the money. Joe, you are dead on accurate. That is the bottom line. Quickly, because I got to take a break. Go ahead.
4: So real quick, and I'm ashamed that there's no people. People need to stand up and go to these meetings. You need... Because the consensus is there's nothing we can do about it. Well, yes, there is something you can do about it.
1: Absolutely.
4: You can go there and show your strength in numbers. That's all.
1: Absolutely. And if you show your strength in numbers, you will shut it down. Joe, thank you for the great call on this hot, hot, it be hot Friday. It is time for a break, and we are coming right back.
5: It's Dominic Carter.
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3: 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The state proudly played an early role in America's founding. From the Halifax Resolves to the Patriot victory at Morse Creek. Beyond the history, there's beach time on the Outer Banks and Wrightsville Beach. Mountain hikes and waterfalls in the Blue Ridge. And whitewater rafting near Bryson City. 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
6: America was built on the belief that all people were created equal and deserve equal protection under the law.
7: The founders believed that government should derive its power from the people through voting and civic participation. Citizens help shape laws and leadership.
8: The United States was founded on the idea that no one is above the law, including government officials. The rule of law helps ensure order, accountability, and equal treatment, making it a cornerstone of American government and society.
6: When the founders of this nation declared independence, they did so with bold conviction.
9: From these enduring truths emerged the principles that would shape the United States. Among them, liberty, equality, self-government, and the rule of law. Ideals that continue to guide our nation to this day.
2: Celebrating 250 years of freedom.
10: America!
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11: Worldwide News Network update. I'm Bill Rakoff. The Senate apparently has the votes to confirm Acting Attorney General Todd Blanche for the permanent position.
12: Republican Senator Bill Cassidy says he will support Todd Blanche for Attorney General, likely securing enough votes for confirmation. Cassidy says he still has concerns about President Trump's influence over the Justice Department, but Cassidy says confirming Blanche is better than allowing Trump to choose another nominee.
13: This is not a referendum on President Trump. It is a decision regarding Mr. Blanche in very specific circumstances. All considered, I will vote for Mr. Blanche.
12: His support comes after Senators Lisa Murkowski and Susan Collins announced they would oppose Blanche's nomination. Stacey Lynn, Worldwide News Network, Washington.
11: An appeals court in Washington ordering a halt to the construction of the White House ballroom, saying the Trump administration needs congressional approval. The president says he'll appeal. This is the Worldwide News Network.
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15: And the Tunnel to Towers Foundation Final Thoughts on this Friday. It is so hot. I don't know what to do, folks, once I get home, right? So I've got to get my turkey and Dave's Killer Bread sandwich in so I don't pass out. I don't know whether to get in the pool or to just watch TV, but it's hard for me to watch TV these days. I have Netflix, Stars, all these different carriers, services, and I feel like there's never anything on TV. Do you feel the same way, or is it just me? Am I cuckoo for Cocoa Puffs here? 800-848-9222. Oh, it's hot. Let's go to Vinny, Line 3, Long Island on this Friday. Vinny, what's going on?
16: Hey, Dominic, just a quick point regarding Islamophobia. A phobia is an irrational fear that's out of proportion to an actual danger. So fearing Muslims is not irrational, and I don't understand why everybody's scared to say it.
15: Well, because it's not cool to broad brush like that, Vinny. That's why. We can't broad brush an entire group of people. We know the stereotypes has been said about African Americans. It will be the equivalent of doing the same thing. But when it comes to, and thank you for the call, but when it comes to these fake, phony, wannabe politicians, I mean, not my words, not my words, Dr. Abdul El Sayed. You're the one that made the comment about you may not hate Muslims, but boy, do Muslims hate you. Those are his words. Let's go to Alina, Teaneck, New Jersey, on this hot Friday. Hey, Alina, is it hot in Teaneck as well?
10: Yes, it is, but mind over matter. Stay cool, Dominic.
15: I'm in love with you, mind over matter. That's the way that I live my entire life. No matter what circumstance I'm in, no matter what eight ball I've been behind, it's always been, and that, seriously, my philosophy, mind over matter. So you already won me over. Go right ahead.
10: Okay, you're my kind of guy.
15: There we go.
10: Dominic, you asked a question. Why so many mosques? Well,
15: right.
10: the faithful morality of this country has been eroding over decades. And the churches have been withering away, just like the people. And here come a group, a social group, that decided they were going to park themselves in this space called United States of America. And in order to park themselves, they need to profess their faith, their culture. So where do people normally do that? They do that in houses of worship. So
15: okay,
10: therefore, that's great.
15: But then my next question to you is, where's all this money coming from to pay for all these mosques?
10: God only knows. These people have no lack of money. But they want to park their roots all over this great land of the United States of America.
15: Okay, so I got a question for you. Why should I have to look at that? I don't want to look at that. Now, they could say, well, look away. But I could say I'm an American.
10: Well, that's just it. We have to say, we, Americans, citizens, have to say, we're citizens of this country. This is our country and our rules. You can go back home and preach your style. But if you're here, you have to live by our style, the American style. Do they want to do that? Some do and some don't. And that's actually the ones that don't are very loud and ugly.
15: Right. And they need to be shown the door. They need to be shown the door. I got to step in. Thank you for that. And I do apologize, folks. We see all the people on hold, but I'm completely out of time. You know, one thing I'm excited about, so we're going into the weekend, but as I mentioned, you say to me, come to NASA. I will be there Tuesday in Mineola before the Rotary Club. I'm going to be talking freely, saying things I can't say on the radio on America's darkest day, 9/11. America vowed to never forget. Help keep that promise. Go to T2T.org. T, the number 2, T.org. Have a great
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11: I'm Bill Rakoff. Todd Blanche's nomination for Attorney General appears to be on track for Senate confirmation. We get more from Worldwide News Network Washington correspondent Stacey Lynn.
12: Republican Senator Bill Cassidy says after weighing out a lot of concerns,
13: all considered, I will vote for Mr. Blanche.
12: He will support Blanche's nomination for Attorney General, likely clearing the path for his confirmation. He says he knows he'll be criticized for his decision, but wants his constituents in Louisiana to know
13: that I worked hard to understand the issue and to make the right decision.
12: Cassidy's support comes after Blanche's nomination was thrown into doubt by opposition from Republican Senators Lisa Murkowski and Susan Collins. Stacey Lynn, Worldwide News Network, Washington.
11: There was a deadly school shooting near Bangkok today.
17: Police in northwestern Thailand say a 14-year-old boy shot and killed his parents and then went to his school and killed at least six people there. He took his own life. Police say the teen used his grandfather's gun.
18: I was just walking along in this direction and suddenly a teacher shouted out to us. Without thinking, we just kept on running.
17: This rescuer is heard through an interpreter.
19: The young kids that I helped to evacuate had sustained various wounds on their backs, their chests, and their arms. We were fully aware that he had a firearm and was still actively shooting.
17: This was Thailand's second school shooting this year in a land where such things are normally very unusual. From the foreign desk, John Tarrant, Worldwide News Network.
11: The White House and Pentagon pushing back on reports that the U.S. is facing a weapons shortage due to the war with Iran.
20: Reports from news outlets and military think tanks suggest the U.S. has used virtually all of its Army tactical missile systems and precision strike missiles during 5 months of war with Iran. In a new interview, one defense official told The Atlantic the shortage is so acute, troops facing Iranian missiles must quickly decide whether to fire a precious interceptor or, quote, hope for the best. The president says the people linking this information are, quote, being hunted down.
11: That's News Nation's Corey Smith reporting. Reports say the president's moving forward with his attempt to fire Federal Reserve Governor Lisa Cook after the Supreme Court intervened in June. The White House, according to those reports, told Cook in a letter this week to respond to unproven mortgage fraud allegations within 3 weeks' time. Cook's lawyer calls the allegations baseless and says there's no valid cause for removing Cook from her position. The largest reservoir in the United States down to its lowest level ever amid a continuing drought and a fight over water usage. Lake Mead dropped to a new record low today of 1,040 feet. Officials say the levels dropped daily since July 31st. Dan Burke is a hydrologist with the National Weather Service.
21: It's just been really dry, and we generally don't get Lake Mead to fill up very well unless we get some good snowpack on the west side of the Rocky Mountains, and we haven't seen that in a few years.
11: Lake Mead supply water for Vegas, parts of Arizona, California, and New Mexico. 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
22: 90 degrees, mostly sunny skies in Midtown Manhattan. Good afternoon on this Friday, the 7th day in August. I'm James Flippin. A heat advisory is in effect through 8 o'clock Saturday night as the air we're experiencing moved up from Cuba over the past 10 days, and that's why it's so extremely humid. Stormy weather is expected tomorrow night with a cool down Sunday. Good news out of Harlem as the search is over for a missing man with autism who's been found alive. 20-year-old Isaac Wilkie now receiving medical care, according to members of his family. Wilkie left home Monday night, last seen yesterday morning on a bus on the Upper East Side. Family members overjoyed. They're thanking the community for helping to get the word out, saying this is what happens when New York comes together. In New Jersey, community members have been rallying and calling for accountability concerning Keyport's possible cancer cluster. A community meeting is scheduled for tonight there in Keyport to discuss the results of independent testing on a possible cancer cluster. Keyport residents have been demanding answers after more than 400 cancer cases have been reported, including more than a dozen on one street alone.
23: It's about money. They don't want to spend money, so they're going to do everything they can to run away from it.
24: I shouldn't be here. I should be doing normal high schooler things, and instead, I'm here begging the state to pick up some slack here.
22: Many in the community fear toxic chemicals from the old Aeromalene landfill site may be seeping into the Raritan Bay and surrounding ground soil. And not just that, but storms in the past mean potentially contaminated water from the creek moving into the larger community, such as during Hurricane Sandy. And requests have been made to Governor Mikey Sherrill to have the state conduct expanded testing. Tonight, the Yankees welcome in the Atlanta Braves, a three-game series getting underway in the Bronx. The Mets are in Pittsburgh to start up a set with the Pirates at PNC. I'm James Flippin.
25: When Sophie's brain says,
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5: Well, you know, they prosecuted Peter Navarro and they prosecuted Steve Bannon, two very decent people, over something that essentially was never prosecuted before. And there are sort of telltale signs of similarity. And they went to jail for a number of months over something that they, I saw one of the analysts said, they used to laugh at it in the Justice Department when something like that was referred. But Merrick Garland prosecuted two very decent people and sent them to jail. I wasn't president. I would have given him a pardon in 2 seconds, but I wasn't. It was after I left. They waited till after I left, and then they prosecuted these two people, and they ought to be ashamed of themselves. So when you see that happen, you sort of say, maybe he should. What he did is far more serious than a lot of crimes, frankly. But they prosecuted two people when nothing like that has ever taken place before.
6: That, of course, President Trump, welcome to the I Can't Believe It's Already Friday, but it is, edition of Bo Snerdly's Rush Hour, the fast hour in American media. Ladies and gentlemen, so much on the plate today. So much. I have a special request. If you happen to be African American, or you know somebody that is, or, you know, a brown skin, a black or brown. You don't have to be an African-American, because that would also include Elon Musk. But if you happen to know somebody that is brown skin, black, as the parlance goes, and especially if they vote Democrat, I would love for you to get in touch with that person really quickly. Like, call them right now and tell them in about 2 minutes, we're going to play something that they need to hear happening in the world of politics. So I'm going to give you time to call. If you're black, to stay tuned. If you know somebody black, especially if they're a black liberal, always arguing with you about MAGA or this or that idea, have them, just tell them. Listen to him for just 2 or 3 minutes. In 2 or 3 minutes, just listen. It'll only take a minute. We're going to play something that pertains to black folks and Democrats. And so please ask, and you can say that, I'm asking you, if, you know, be, you know, if depending on where they were raised and how they were raised, if you say, I'm asking you to do me a favor, it might help. Now, before we get to that, I'm going to, like I said, I'm going to wait. Before we get to that, Trump was also, President Trump asked if John Thune should be serve another term. Listen to his. What do you mean, no, Carlos? Cut three.
7: You know my. Wait, which cut?
6: Cut three. He was.
8: Do you want Thune to serve another term as leader? Do you think? Would you support him?
5: Well, I don't want to get into that necessarily, but
8: why?
5: A lot of people are thinking about it. This is
8: a big issue.
5: I get along with him. It's unfortunate that he doesn't have the vote.
9: But do you actually get along with him?
5: I do.
8: But you clearly disagree. I mean, you have big disagreements.
5: I do have disagreements. I believe strongly in terminating the filibuster. And by the way, getting Save America Act approved immediately and about 400 other things in every hour of every day. Boom, boom, boom. You get whatever you want. You get.
8: Democrats would do it too, though, right? They'd get.
5: Well, they're going to do that. They're going to do that. If they get in, they're going to do it very quickly. I mean, you're wrong on that one.
8: We'll see.
5: They're going to do that so fast. And I.
6: Now, he also did this. Yes, Black People Alert is coming up. If you know somebody black, have them tune in, especially a black liberal. We're going to push it out, give them time to find the show. And if you happen to be black or brown skin, just and a liberal especially, Adam, I'm speaking with you. You need to hold. Adam, in fact, we're going to play this again tomorrow just to make sure everybody can hear it that needs to hear it. We're going to play it today, soon. Yeah, Adam, our friend Adam, because he's liberal. But Adam's cool. But I need Adam to hear this. And I need so many other people to hear this. In the meantime, President Trump, did you hear what the appeals court did with the ballroom? Oh, my. This is a little, let me refer to the BS bulletin, the Daily BS. We put a little bulletin out on this with just the major points before the big story, which runs 7-8 pages. A divided federal appeals court blocked the above-ground construction of Trump's $400 million White House ballroom. The majority of this appeals court, 2-1, ruled that dramatic alterations to the quote-unquote People's House require congressional authorization. Now, they paused their own order 14 days to allow the administration to seek Supreme Court intervention. I will tell you what makes no sense to this. If Donald Trump had said, yeah, we're going to go do something to the Capitol, I could see the appeals court saying, no, you can't. You need congressional approval. Donald Trump leads the executive branch. The executive branch is the White House, where it's headquartered. So this business about the People's House is certainly not in the Constitution at all. This argument that it's the People's House is a bogus argument. He's the head of the executive branch. It is the executive branch house that is open to the public, as all government buildings belong to the people. Does that mean the president can't order something on any building without presidential approval? This order makes no sense to me. Now, they are saying he can install stuff, the security that's below ground, and anything necessary to cover it up, but you can't build the ball. The whole order is absolutely asinine, from my point of view. But we shall see. In a dissent, Judge Naomi Rao, a Trump appointee, said the preservationist group that's challenging Donald Trump in court had no right to sue. The project was likely within the president's authority. And I think the ones that went against it, I know one, I believe, Patricia Millett, an Obama appointee, and then Brad Garcia, a Biden appointee, are the ones that ruled you can't do it. An Obama and a Biden appointee. Insane. Okay, are we ready to do this? Okay, here we go. If you are black in this audience or brown skin, you refer to yourself any number of African American. The names have changed since I was a kid. When I was a kid, they still call people like me Negroes. That's long since gone. It went from Negro, then it went to black, then it went to African, Afro-American, then it went to, back to black, and then it went to African-American, and somewhere along the way, it got to be peoples of color and persons of color, and then it went back to black again, and then African-American again. So it's been a struggle keeping up with it all. And then it's a bio something, which is black and indigenous colored peeps. But anyway, the point is that if you are a black American, if you are brown, you consider yourself Negro, black, Afro-American, African-American, black, person of color, black, African-American, again, any one of those, pick, whichever one makes you happy. I want you to please listen to the way that Abdulrahman El-Sayed's friend, Hassan Piker, thinks you, of your role, if you are black in politics. Now, remember, AOC has gone out there and pretty much kissed this guy's booty. All the Democrats, Ro Khanna, kisses this guy's booty. El Sayed himself says, yeah, I'm not going to get rid of it. We have Debbie Wasserman Schultz today. Asked about El Sayed. Where do you hear her answer? But this is how his friend and supporter, Hassan Piker, thinks Cut 17 about black people in the political arena.
1: I don't give a f- what black people care about. Oh, black people care about this, black people care about that. Like, shut the f*** up. That's not how politics works. Oh, well, Hassan, how dare you? Like it or not, black people care about this issue. It's like, it's such a f***ing stupid stance. Any other black folk want to engage in radical activist language in this f***ing chat? Suck. Yes, dude. It's because I'm racist. That's why. It's because I'm racist, dude. Go back to a better time when lynchings were happening. This is what I like as a black man. Are you always doing too much with black people? Leave them alone. I want to go back to lynching. Like, I get it, but relax. Man, shut the f*** up, okay? God damn. You got me, okay? You got me, because I'm a racist person.
6: This is a Hassan Piker. Let's go back to a better time when lynchings were happening. Let's go back to it. By the way, he suggested, I'll have this tomorrow. It was too late to get this for the show. He suggested that Jews go back to Auschwitz. Auschwitz. He did say it. I'll have that tomorrow. But this one, let's go back to a better time when black folks were being lynched. If you're black, S the F up, S my D, and do all the rest of it. Because who cares what you people think? Play it one more time. Ladies and gentlemen, this is the friend of who he refuses to denounce. This is the friend of the man running for Senate in Michigan. If you are black, Motown used to be your place in Detroit. He's running. Black folks still in Detroit. This is what El Sayed's friend thinks of you. One more time.
1: I don't give a f*** what black people care about. Oh, black people care about this, black people care about that. Like, shut the f*** up. That's not how politics works. Oh, well, Hassan, how dare you? Like it or not, black people care about this issue. It's like, it's such a f***ing stupid stance. Any other black folk want to engage in radical activist language in this f***ing chat? Suck. Yes, dude. It's because I'm racist. That's why. It's because I'm racist, dude. Go back to a better time when lynchings were happening. This is what I like as a black man. Are you always doing too much with black people? Leave them alone. I want to go back to lynching. Like, I get it, but relax. Man, shut the f*** up, okay? God damn. You got me, okay? You got me, because I'm a racist person.
6: Go back to a better time when lynchings were happening and the rest of it. I don't give a what black people want, think. And I can't sweep you off of your feet. Mm-hmm. Will your mouth still remember the taste of my love? Ed Sheeran. Will your eyes still smile? It's Ed. I gotta admit, Carlos. There's a reason he gets to be number one. Ed Sheeran, number one on the UK charts with his second studio album, X, on this day in 2014, certified 10 times platinum in the UK. Over 3 million copies. The third best-selling album of the 2010s. One of the best-selling albums in the history of the UK. Ed Sheeran. And number one, Los Angeles Rush Hour continues. Do not.

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3: I have tears in my eyes. America is crumbling. We have outdated highways. Great highways like we built in the past are not happening. High-speed rail? My daughter called me from China. She was going 250 miles an hour. What do we have in America? High-speed rail? Hasn't happened. Airports? We have second-rate airports compared to other countries. Promises, promises from politicians that we're going to fix the roads, fix the airports, etc., etc. Then, we also need to balance. When we have a budget in one of those blue states for $100 billion, we don't want it to cost $200 billion. We need to stop debating, and we have to start building. President Trump has said $19 trillion in new factories and businesses are coming to America over the next few years. Well, they need roads. They need airports. It should not be a controversial issue. It should be an American issue. Let's make America great again. This is John Katzmatidis with the Cat's Corner. The title.

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4: I don't lie about what I see, and I've been watching this political train wreck coming for years. What's happening inside the Democratic Party, it's not healthy debate anymore. It is an ideological takeover that's pushing common sense and practical governance right out the door. When someone like James Carville says he no longer recognizes his own party, that's not politics. That is a warning. Most Americans aren't obsessing over social media battles. They are worried about paying the mortgage, putting food on the table, and keeping their family secure. And that's why I became an independent. I chose reality over ideology and will every single time. Democrats are giving Republicans the greatest gift of all. And that gift will be given this November during the midterms. Because when you know, you know. I'm Michael Cohen.
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9: Come on, Debbie.
10: I'm not thinking about what I want to hear from Abdul Al-Sayed, because I represent a congressional district in Florida.
11: What I mean is that hurt people hurt people. That maybe if we're serious about ending the hurt, we should stop hurting people.
12: I don't give a f- what black people care about. Oh, black people care about this. Black people care about that. Like, shut the f- up. That's not how politics works. Oh, well, Hassan, how dare you? Like it or not, black people care about this issue. It's like, it's such a fucking stupid stance. Any other black folk want to engage in radical activist language in this fucking chat? Suck. Yes, dude. It's because I'm racist. That's why. It's because I'm racist, dude. Go back to a better time when lynchings were happening. This is what I like as a black man.
13: Are you always doing too much with black people? Leave them alone. I want to go back to lynching. Like, I get it, but relax. Man, shut the f*** up, okay? Goddamn.
12: You got me, okay? You got me, because I'm a racist person.
11: Because if there is one question of a political philosophy that ought to animate us all is, what would we build? What would we do if we treated all of our kids like they were all of our kids?
9: Yeah, what would we do? Hurt people have been, yeah, oh, you black people in politics, just let's go back to a better time when lynchings were happening. I'm trying to imagine what the left's reaction would be if you pick a prominent Republican or conservative host. Pick one. And imagine if that person said this on their podcast. it would be all over television. Every single mainstream outlet would be carrying it. This is what they think. They would be linking it to every other Republican that they can think of. But it's Hassan Piker, friend of Democrats like Ro Khanna, like AOC, friends of El Sayed. So he can say whatever he wants to about black people. Go back to a time when lynchings were happening, a better time, and it's okay. We'll be back, folks. Don't go away.
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14: 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And a film called Primetime, starring Robert Pattinson.
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16: 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Let's check the Hudson River crossings. Going to cost you a half an hour heading into Manhattan at the Lincoln Tunnel. And same thing up at the George Washington Bridge. Getting out of town, closer to 15-minute delays at the GWB, Holland, and Lincoln. The Montclair-Bouton line has canceled some trains in and out of Hoboken due to crew availability. The Northeast Corridor also has some issues along those lines. Long Island Railroad's Montauk branch has delays. Metro North's Harlem and Hudson line have delays. I'm James Flippin.
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19: I'm John Terrett. A very strong end to the trading day on Friday. This after the weaker-than-expected July jobs report showed a loss of 23,000 posts when a gain of 80,000 had been expected. The unemployment rate dipped to 4.1%. Average hourly earnings rose a measly 0.1%. Kevin Warsh, chair of the Federal Reserve, must be breathing a sigh of relief. Bert Flickinger, Strategic Resource Group.
20: There's still some credit concerns in the marketplace and no need to raise interest rates, no need to raise mortgage rates, no need to raise loan rates for cars and homes.
19: Airbnb was up a whopping 15% after boosting its 2026 outlook. Hertz Rental Car was up for a second day in a row after beating Wall Street with its earnings. Sweet Green, lower by about 8% and off its worst for the day. They're cutting their outlook back because of the cyclospora parasite health scare that is associated with fresh produce. There's a merger in home building. Dreamfinder Homes is buying Beazer for $2.2 billion. The deal creates the U.S.'s sixth largest home builder. And looking ahead to next week, more second quarter earnings coming in, and then inflation data, CPI Wednesday, and wholesale inflation, PPI, on Thursday. With business, I'm John Terrett.
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22: Friends, family, and fans gathered at a church in New Rochelle, New York to say a final farewell to actor Vincent Pastore.
23: The beloved soprano star passed away last week at age 80. One of his co-stars, Stevie Van Zandt, was there to say goodbye.
24: One of a kind, you know, one of a kind. So we're going to miss him a lot. He could be the scariest gangster you've ever seen on screen and the warmest, kindest man, you know, in real life.
23: Pastore was found dead in his bed in his New York home last Saturday. His family says he died of natural causes. Noam Layden, Worldwide News Network.
22: A Johns Hopkins pediatrician says now's the time to get the kids back into a regular sleep pattern with school starting back.
0: It doesn't need to be exactly what the child's going to need to do when school starts, but having it somewhere between what they're doing now and where they need to be is the first step.
22: Dr. Luis Ortiz recommends starting with earlier bedtimes. Some schools, though, across the country are already back in the classroom. Bill Rakoff, Worldwide News Network, New York.

0: James Golden, known popularly as Bo Snerdly.
1: This is The Rush Hour with James Golden.
2: Rush. So I think there are issues that unify Democrats, and then there are things that, frankly, divide them. I mean, I heard the gubernatorial candidate in Wisconsin on CNN with Caitlin Collins saying, you know, she would abolish Thanksgiving, you know, because she thought it was, you know, a politically incorrect holiday. Well, I don't think you're going to get a whole lot of Americans excited.
3: It's my favorite holiday. I would vote against on that basis alone.
2: Yes. Well, I think there are actually people who will vote against her on that basis and some of the other stuff. I mean, I look at the Democratic Socialists of America platform and, you know, some of it just seems completely ludicrous to me.
4: That was David Axelrod, the guy that is largely responsible for helping Obama make it into the White House. Stone Democrat David Axelrod. Today, we remember DT.

0: DT with Coolin' the Gang passed away on this day on the year 2021. DT, Dennis Thomas. Of course, this is one of their big ones, Celebration. So many others from the great New Jersey homies. Cool and the Gang. I've been following Cool and the Gang since their first album. And man, oh man, Cool and the Gang still playing. James Golden, Snurley with you here. Let us go to this very quickly. This is going to take a few minutes. Donald Trump, more action. I love this. Cut one. This was at the White House earlier, and this is important.
1: Look, Steve, maybe you could discuss what we're dealing with on birthright citizenship. We had a very unfortunate decision in the Supreme Court concerning birthright. It was close, but a very, very unfortunate decision. So we're making adjustments because it's very unfair. This was done for a different reason. This was done right after the Civil War. This was for the babies of slaves. And what's happening now, people are building businesses around it. From wealthy people are building businesses around birthright citizenship. That's not the way it's supposed to work. It's a disgrace. They're buying their way in. And we're not going to let it happen. So, Steve, if you will, please.
2: Yes. So today the president signed these two executive orders here relating to birthright citizenship and birth tourism. As the president mentioned, the 14th Amendment was passed exclusively in the aftermath of the Civil War so that to ensure that the children of slaves would be citizens. It had no other meaning and purpose outside of that. And that's been clear, obviously, since the day that it was passed. You can go back and you can read the congressional debates. This is not something that's even seriously contested by anybody. The president is using his authority as commander-in-chief to sign first an executive order using the new ruling the Supreme Court issued to expand the definitions of people who are ineligible for birthright citizenship. That includes, for example, alien enemies of the United States, members of foreign terrorist organizations, and large categories of people who lobby and act on behalf of foreign governments. And so with taking this action, it ensures that large numbers of people who wrongly would be getting birthright citizenship will no longer be eligible for those benefits. The second action that he's taking, which is especially historic, is for the first time ever in American history to ban birth tourism. So I want you to really let that sink in. This has been something people have talked about not only for years, but for decades. The idea that people come here pretending to be a tourist, pretending to be a visitor, saying they want to go to Disneyland, they want to go visit a monument or go to a national park. But the real reason they're here is to have a child, to make that child an automatic citizen, leave our country, and then have a U.S. citizen child. It gives them access under this broken system to welfare benefits, ultimately to the voting booth, and all the other rights and privileges that belong solely to Americans. So that practice of birth tourism is, as of the signing of this order, hereby banned. And what that means is that no one in the world is any more allowed to obtain a visa for this fraudulent purpose. It is probably, and President Trump has done many historic things on immigration, too many to list now, sealed the southern border shut, record deportations, record integrity, stopping foreign terrorist entry, record reduction in drug seizures, dismantling criminal cartels, dismantling the gangs, right? Everything he's done that has been so unprecedented. I would put this in the top three in terms of importance, because it ends what has been one of the gravest and most egregious abuses of the American system, and it keeps American citizenship sacred.
0: Ooh, I can't wait for the lawsuits to start up on this one. Number one, you're going to have two different sets of lawsuits. Thank you very much. You're going to have the set of lawsuits that says, how dare him? You know, Stephen Mills said, nobody really argues about this. Yes, they do. But now, whether they're serious about it or not, they don't look at the congressional, because he's right. It's in the congressional record. The intent was there. But even the Supreme Court didn't really. I mean, they acknowledged, but they didn't really.

0: delve into the intent of the framers with this. And that's something that Clarence Thomas wrote about, Justice Thomas. Now, the lawsuits are going to be flying, especially on getting rid of birth tourism, because how are you going to vet people that are here legitimately or illegitimately? That will be one of the issues that I guarantee you will be raised. Okay, back to this El Sayed, back to where the Democrat Party is. Remember Joe Manchin, former senator with Virginia? West Virginia. Joe Manchin, that seat that used to be held by Senator Budd. Joe Manchin moved in, got that seat. I believe that was the seat. I'm pretty sure. So I'll have to go back and check that. But my first instinct says that was Senator Budd's seat. And then Joe Manchin came in and got the seat from Senator Budd after Senator Budd passed away. So Joe Manchin left the Democrat Party. And he was asked about why he left. Greta asked him. Greta Van Susteren asked Joe Manchin, why did you leave the Democrat Party? And cut nine, this is how Senator Joe Manchin answered Greta on why he left the Democrat Party.
1: Why did you leave the Democratic Party?
0: Why?
2: Greta, people say, I didn't leave the party left me. It's not that. It just changed so much. The things that they were fixated on, the things that they believed, the things within the policy, was things I did not understand, did not grow up with, and did not agree with. So I was just very open with them. I said, you know, you spend more time, more effort, more resources on able-bodied people capable of working that don't work or won't work than those who do. You lost a working person because you forgot they're the ones that got you where you are. And just basic things that, you know, border. My God, you have to have border control. You have to have a great defense. And you have to have police. Anyone in uniform should be praised and honored because they're putting themselves in harm's way. Those are the basic staples of good government, a good community, safe community, which is what we all want. They're coming all over, just all social. And then I said, if a person who's going to be running for office as a Democrat that can't say that I want strong border control, I don't want boys competing with girls, I'm not going to be supporting that at all. If they can't just say those basic social common sense things, they're in trouble. They're going to be in trouble. And I just thought, you know what? I'm going to be a Democrat. I'm going to be an independent because I like both. I like both parties. I like Democrats and Republicans, and I want to work with them.
0: Man, I tell you what. Okay, let's move from there to a state senator in Michigan. She is the whip. You know what a whip is, Carlos? You know what the whip does? Just think about the whip. What is a whip? What do you think they do with a whip? I'm waiting.
3: I don't want to say it.
0: Well, that's not what she does. They whip the votes. They're the ones that try to make people get in line and whip the votes, which is why the whip, the party whip. Okay, so State Senator Mallory McMorrow is not only a state senator, local state senator out there, she a whip. She got the whip in her hand, and ooh, delicious sometimes for some people. Anyway, she was asked about Democrat, what's going on with Jewish voters. That's cut 13, and here is the whip.
4: So one of Michigan's top leaders, your attorney general, Dana Nessel, she's a Democrat. She also is Jewish. She had this to say recently about whether she would feel welcome attending the top Democratic gathering in your state. Let's watch. We'll talk about it.
0: Well, it's not watch because it's on Kairos.
4: Oh, it's a full screen. Excuse me. I feel like my presence isn't going to be welcome, she said. I don't want to get chased around. I don't want to get harassed. I don't want to get yelled and screamed at. I don't want to get booed off the stage, irrespective of what I'm saying. And I believe that if I go, that's what will happen, because it's been happening to me. This is her talking about the convention. And, you know, I saw a clip where she said she doesn't feel like it's because people care that she's a woman or care that she's gay. but they care that she's Jewish. Are Jews no longer welcome in the Democratic Party in Michigan?
3: We have seen rising anti-Semitism. And I even said at our last convention, my husband, who is Jewish, I'm in an interfaith marriage, an anti-Semitic slur was screamed in his face when he was with my five-year-old daughter. We have some healing to do here.
0: We have some healing to do here. Anti-Semitism on the rise in her party. Really? Really? Well, let's leave this segment with Vice President J.D. Vance explaining how we got to this state in America that's cut five. And here is the Vice President, ladies and gentlemen of America, J.D. Vance.
5: I think, again, Laura, this is an important point. A lot of Americans look at this rising tide of socialism and say, how did we get here? We got here by 40 years of bipartisan leaders selling our industrial base to foreign countries, allowing low-wage immigrants to come in and compete with Americans for jobs. By destroying the foundation of the middle class, that's how you got socialism. How you fix that problem is by doubling down on Donald Trump's economic nationalism, not going back to the way we've done things for the past 40
4: years. It's failed everywhere it's tried.
5: It's failed everywhere it's tried, and it always leads to socialism. It always leads exactly where we are. The only way to get out of it is to double down on the economics of the past 18 months.
0: Yes, my friends. Beat J. Thomas. Cool initials, right? And I said, hey, BJ. BJ Thomas, American singer. Heavenly birthday today. Born in 1942. This was one of his biggest, or perhaps his biggest, Raindrops Keep Falling on My Head. Was featured in Butch Cassidy and the Sundance Kid. And he also had, hey, won't you play another Somebody Done Somebody Wrong song. Passed away in 2021. Beat Jake Thomas. James Golden Sterling, back with the clip of the day. Make sure you stay here for it. Don't go.

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0: another day. Today we head down to Tejas, ladies and gentlemen. The Attorney General down there in Tejas, who's running to be the next senator, had something to say about a legal matter that was adjudicated, apparently, in Texas today. And here he is.
1: Well, it is a landmark settlement in the Lone Star State. Attorney General Ken Paxton announcing a deal with Texas Children's Hospital comes after an investigation was opened back in 2023 over claims the hospital illegally provided transgender treatment to kids. As part of the settlement, the hospital must now create the country's first ever detransition clinic. Our senior correspondent, Mike Tobin, has all of the details. Hi, Mike.
2: And Aisha, lawyers for the whistleblower in this Texas Children's Hospital case are using words like historic and unprecedented to describe this settlement that, as you mentioned, will now establish the nation's first detransition clinic. The settlement gives Texas Children's Hospitals 3 months to open that clinic and will provide free care to people who want to reverse gender reassignment procedures. It requires Texas Children's to produce a public statement admitting that the hospital made false statements about the procedures done, fire 5 doctors who carried out gender transition procedures, and agree to never hire them again. The hospital is required to implement sweeping reforms, including training healthcare professionals about the dangers and illegality of gender transition procedures, commit to a permanent prohibition of such practices, and pay $10 million in fines. Texas Attorney General Ken Paxton said the settlement is a resounding defeat for the radical gender ideology that has preyed on children under the guise of care.
3: Other states, I don't care if they're Republican or Democrat, will use this as a model because we're talking about children here. We're talking about irrevocable changes to their body, whether it's through surgery or chemical therapy or whatever it is. It's hard to undo some of this stuff, and certainly, you know, Texas Children's is going to try, but we don't want to put children in that position.
2: Now, in a statement to Fox News, Texas Children's Hospital said the settlement is bringing this chapter to a close so we can focus our resources on life-saving care and discoveries. The clinic will cover reverse gender transition care to both minors and adults who wish to go back to the gender that they were born with. People from out of state will be able to get treatment as well, and it'll also cover services from surgery to fertility and psychotherapy.
0: That this is huge. This, by the way, is going to set the left ideology of in those involved in gender ideology. This is going to send them over the edge, but temporarily. They now have to, as you just heard, not only try to reverse what they've done to children who want it reversed, they had to admit that they were wrong publicly. They have to fire the doctors, as you heard, that were involved in mutilating these children and pledge that they will never hire them again. And on top of that, dish out $10 million in fines. And I guess what I understand from this is that they have to go back and offer this service without charging these people if they want to detransition these kids that were mutilated. So, yes, my friends, this is a big deal. I cannot wait to see how the left reacts to it. It is time for us to think about leaving. On this day in 1976, Elton John and Kiki D were at number one on the U.S. singles charts with this one. Produced, The Magic of Tom Bell, one of the most amazing producers in American history, and composers. It was Elton John's sixth and number one hit. It was written by that great team, Elton John and Bernie Taupin, under pseudonyms, Ann Orson and Carte Blanche. So, okay. Anyway, I can't believe it's already Friday. Love and gratitude, my friends, for your being here with me, allowing me to be with you. God bless and protect each and every single one of you and your families and loved ones. God willing, back in the morning for the Saturday morning extravaganza, bright and early at 7 a.m. and hope you are here for it. Until then, my friends, I bid you adieu.

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2: I'm Bill Rakoff. Todd Blanche's nomination for Attorney General appears to be on track for Senate confirmation, perhaps as soon as today. Republican Bill Cassidy of Louisiana's vote was needed to assure the success of Blanche's nomination, and this morning he gave it.
3: I'll be criticized for this vote. What's new? But the people of Louisiana can be assured that I worked hard to understand the issue and to make the right decision.
2: The Senate, meanwhile, approving a major bipartisan sanctions bill that targets Russia. Worldwide News Network Washington correspondent Stacey Lynn has more.
4: On this vote, the yeas are 86. The nays are 11.
5: The Senate has passed legislation imposing tougher sanctions on Russia and countries that continue buying Russian oil and gas.
4: The bill is passed.
5: South Carolina Senator Darlene Graham announced the vote for the bill, named for her late brother, Lindsey Graham, who spent more than a year building support for the measure. She told senators earlier,
4: "It's time for a show of strength. It's time for action."
5: Stacey Lynn, Worldwide News Network, Washington.
2: That bill will now go to the House. A federal appeals court has put the brakes on the controversial White House ballroom project after a preservation group sued, saying Congress needs to approve that project.
6: The list of changes really is lengthy here. First, the sheer size of this project, this space expected to be 90,000 square feet. There's also going to be a drone port, bulletproof glass, an underground bunker. Now, one thing worth noting, the court said it would stay its own ruling for 2 weeks to allow the administration to appeal to the U.S. Supreme Court. The White House has argued in recent months that the reason for this ballroom and the construction and the billions of dollars it's going to cost is for the safety and protection of the president.
2: That's News Nation's Libby Dean at the White House. This morning's jobs report for July was a disappointment. Employers cut 23,000 jobs. Economists had predicted a gain of 80,000. Mark Hamrick, the chief economic analyst, with a Hamrick brief.
7: The unemployment rate did fall by 0.1% from 4.2 to 4.1%. But that is a false signal here, or not indicative of improvement. Why? Because labor force participation, the percentage of persons working or looking for work, also declined.
2: Nonetheless, the Dow was up for the day and the week.
8: It was a strong end to trading on Friday. This after the weaker-than-expected July jobs report showed a loss of 23,000 posts when a gain of 80,000 had been expected, pushing further back the chances of an interest rate hike. Wall Street liked that. Company news, Airbnb was up a whopping 16% after boosting its outlook for 2026. Two home builders are getting together. Dreamfinders is buying Beazer for $2.2 billion. And SpaceX jumped as much as 14%, the most since its IPO.
2: That's John Tarrant reporting, and this is the Worldwide News Network.
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9: Talks that talk. Talks that talk on me. Woo!
1: 77 WABC. Welcome to the 5 o'clock show. It's time for Common Sense. Now, it's Katz and Cosby with John Katzimatidis and Rita Cosby, standing for truth, justice, and the American way, bringing common sense to the world. Now, here's John Katzimatidis and Rita.

0: Well, they are using the phrase desperado because it seems like John, the Democrats are desperate. And the new news is Kamala Harris, who says that she's planning to run again. She was one of the first people, John, who lined up and now is endorsing El Sayed, this guy in Michigan.
1: Is that the one Senator Schumer has endorsed, though?
0: Yeah, that's the one, Senator Schumer. And tonight, John, Buttigieg, who's also been touted as maybe a Democratic presidential candidate, he's headlining at an event for this guy. And Gavin Newsom's going to be with him.
1: I mean, I remember what Vice President Pence said on Monday. He says, the Republicans may have a few problems, but the Democrats have lost their mind.
0: I think he's right.
1: Well, let's go. Michael Cohen, who is one of our newest hosts on WABC, is with us right now. By the way, TGIF, thank God it's Friday. Maybe there's no bad news during the weekend. And Michael Cohen was the president's personal attorney for many, many years. And Michael, have the Democrats lost their mind? And you were a middle to left a person yourself, and you were a Democrat at one time. Tell us, have the Democrats lost their mind?
2: Well, I'm still a registered Democrat, though I only identify now as an independent. I stay Democrat so that I can actually vote in primaries and for city council and for the mayor. But I believe they have not just lost their mind, they have gone over the cliff, not once, but twice. I mean, for God's sakes, the guy is anti-American. He's an anti-Semite. He doesn't acknowledge the system that has made America great for 250 years. My friends, anybody that's listening, America is the greatest country in the world. And you know how you know that? Because I would ask people, okay, fine, you're unhappy with the way politics is going today. I fully understand that. So where would you move to that you think is better? And nobody yet has given me an answer. Yeah, some people say Marbella, sure, for about a week on vacation, right? Or I mean, nobody has been.
0: By the way, Michael, did you know some of the people from Ceuta, the migrants? Some of them ended up in Marbella, so maybe you don't want to go there.
2: Yeah, you're probably right on that. But the people always turn back and they say, yeah, I guess you're right, that there is no place better. So if there's no place better, why do we need somebody like El Sayed to turn around and to tell us exactly what we need in order to make America great?
1: By the way, you know, from some of our intelligence sources, today I got the fact that there's a lot of weapons being stored by Iranians in the UK, of all places. And that really disturbed me. So if you talk to the president the next day or two, I mean, you talk to him more often than I do. I hope he knows about it.
2: Look, there's no doubt in my mind that he knows everything that's going on. There are plenty of people that are providing him with daily information. But, you know, John, on my Sunday show, When You Know at 5, I actually speak to a gentleman by the name of Dr. Jasser. And you've had him on your show as well. He is probably the most important person right now to explain the ideology, the mentality of somebody like an El Sayed. And the danger of someone like an El Sayed not just being a member of, you know, of government, but also the manner to which that they somehow are sucking in these younger people, the Democrats, how this Democratic Socialists of America movement is out there and it's actually gaining steam. I'm blown away. Makes no sense to me at all. Why America, who is it's the greatest country in the world, wants to turn socialist.
0: By the way, Michael, I want to tell everybody, this is one of the most disturbing things I've heard. This woman, Dana Nassel, she is the Michigan Attorney General. Of course, El Sayed's from Michigan. She did a big press conference, a Democrat, and said, I'm not going to our nominating convention, our Democratic nominating convention in Michigan. I'm Jewish, and I am scared for my life. and she said that she and her family have been threatened. I mean, this is frightening to me.
1: She is the Attorney General of where?
0: Of Michigan. She's a Democrat, John. She's a Democrat. And she said, I don't feel safe at my own nominating convention because I am Jewish. I'm pro-Jewish. And I have already gotten threats to me and my family. And I do not feel safe, nor do I feel welcome. I mean, John, that says it all.
2: You know, Rita, let me say this. The greatest gift that Republicans can receive from Democrats right now, the greatest gift is the El Sayeds, is the Mamdanis, this, what's her name, Chung or Fung.
0: Yeah, Francesca
2: whatever.
0: Hung.
2: Francesca Hung, right? I could care less what her name is, to be honest with you. I'm sitting there. It's the greatest gift that Democrats can give to the GOP, because had the Democrats done nothing, there would have been a better than likely chance of a blue tsunami come November. But I think more and more independents, who are making up about 57% now of the electorate, are scared, very much like the woman you're referring to in Michigan. They're afraid because first it may be that they come for the Jews, and then they come for the next group, and then the next group thereafter. Their ideology does not allow our ideology to exist.
0: By the way, Michael, I hope you're right. I just say one word, Mamdani. You know, I mean, I heard that Ed Cox.
3: El Sayed is more dangerous than Mamdani. He's older, more experienced. He's run for statewide office before. And frankly, he ran for statewide office on the basis of a health expert about the Flint water crisis. Now he lost, but he's much more dangerous than Mamdani.
0: By the way, I agree. And I actually think he's a better campaigner.
3: Exactly. No.
0: I think he's a stronger messenger, Michael, and that's scary.
3: Yeah. No, this is a guy, by the way, with EQ. He's been captain of every sports team he's been a part of. High school,
4: and
3: college.
4: He was the health commissioner, too, right?
0: By the way, a Rhodes Scholar. That's scary.
3: This is a dangerous guy, and he will not answer questions about his past. He'll say, I'm looking to the future, and he'll define himself in a way that might make him acceptable to Michigan voters.
1: That is, but somebody has to tell
3: the dangerous
1: truth. You know, I call upon all Democrats, I call upon all Republicans that with common sense to band together against the socialists.
0: Yeah, I hope so, John.
1: And Michael, tell us who you have on your show at 5 o'clock on Sunday.
2: So I have Sean Spicer and Dr. Jasser. I mean, it's a fascinating conversation. You know, part of the conversation, John, is what you just actually brought up, where you're literally imploring Americans to refute democratic socialism here in America. I am blown away. Every day that I wake up and every newspaper and every television show and every radio program that I listen to, I am blown away that people have to actually make a call to action to the American people to reject this concept of democratic socialism, of racism.
1: For disclosure purposes only, I was at dinner with President Clinton last night, and I can't discuss our private discussions, but a lot of Democrats are not happy with what's going on. Let me just leave it at that.
0: Well, that's a good sign. We need more Bill Clinton Democrats out there.
3: You bet.
0: That's for sure.
1: Well, Michael Cohen, I'll be listening to you at 5 o'clock on Sunday. Thank you so much for coming on. Thank you for everything you do for America. And God bless you and God bless America.
0: Thanks, Michael.
2: Thank you guys as well.
0: Thank you. And, John, I understand we have Laura Trump calling in.
1: Why don't you bring her in?
5: And joining us now is the host of My View with Laura Trump, 9 o'clock on Saturdays on Fox. And Laura, I'm sure you're going to be hitting on the big topic of El Sayed and the DSA. Of course, that's the guy who won in Michigan. And everybody's talking about the impact on the Democratic Party and America.
6: Yeah, and the craziest part, Rita, is that he tries to claim somehow that he's not a socialist, that he's not part of the DSA, albeit his values and his policy points align directly with them. Crazy stuff like abolishing ICE. And, of course, he's anti-Israel, which is a new litmus test, of course, for the Democrat Party. All the other crazy things that we've seen these people talk about. But it really does show you the full fracture within this party. And I will tell you, the Democrats only have themselves to blame for it. They allowed these radicals to come in and take over their party. They went along with it when it felt like it was politically advantageous for them. And they were scoring points, and it was anti-Trump, and anybody on that bandwagon they were for. And now this has become really the new face of their party. The real question will become, as we head towards the midterms, is this something that moderate Democrats can support? Is this something that independents, who we know are the ones who actually ultimately decide elections, can support? But it's been socialists winning their primaries all over the place, and especially there in a swing state like Michigan.
1: Well, Lara, I mean, is the Socialist Party taking a bigger piece of the action than we're expecting? I mean, what is going on? And I know a lot of our Democratic friends are out there trying to stand up, but it doesn't seem like, you know, we got how many more days? 80 days to the midterms? And they're not standing up in masses.
6: Yeah, well, and it's too little too late as well, John. Like I just said, these people in the Democrat establishment were happy to go along with some of these more radical viewpoints when they thought it was going to gain them points with their voters, when they thought that it looked good. Because as crazy as some of this stuff is, it was the opposite of what Donald Trump was advocating for. You know, they want amnesty for every illegal out there versus Donald Trump, who's trying to secure our borders and ensure the people here in our country, our own citizens, are actually safe. And so, listen, this is what they get at the end of the day. And they've allowed this to happen. They have not stood up in mass and said, you know, this is a problem. This is not something we want, until recently, until I think they started hearing a lot of noise from a lot of Democrat voters across the country saying, this is a little bit crazy. It's a little bit much. Here's the other problem they have. Not only do they now have socialists who've taken over the party, they have no money. The Democrats just had to use as collateral their DNC building in Washington, D.C. to take out a $15 million loan. They're still $2 million in debt with that loan. And you contrast that with the Republican Party, with the RNC, who has about $130 million cash on hand in the bank. So it's a big problem for them. They have no money. They have these radicals who've taken over their party. They have insane viewpoints and things that would ultimately destroy America in terms of what they want to do. And I think for every Republican, for every moderate Democrat listening to this show out there, we have to fight back against this. We can't let these people take over, because, you know, once they take it away, John and Rita, they don't give it back.
5: You know, Laura, one of the things, too, is they want open prisons. I mean, it's shocking when I look at the sort of DSA agenda. The other thing is open borders. We all saw those images of what just happened in Spain. We remember what happened to our border under Joe Biden. And tomorrow, on Saturday night, you have an awesome guest. You have Secretary Mark Wayne Mullen, Homeland Security Secretary. Talk about, boy, what a contrast from your father-in-law and Secretary Mullen to what it was like in Spain and under Joe Biden, and we don't want to go there again.
6: Yeah, and you've seen the way that one individual, it didn't take an act of Congress like Joe Biden tried to claim when he was president to secure our borders. One individual, Donald Trump, in the White House was the difference that was needed to secure our borders. We have not had for 15 months a single illegal immigrant released inside the United States. That is incredible. You contrast that, to your point, with what we have seen recently happen in Spain, with what we saw for 4 years under Joe Biden and Kamala Harris, our quote-unquote border czar, as everybody remembers. And I think Europe is going to have to learn the hard way that you have to secure your borders. So I do talk to Mark Wayne Mullen about that and about the incredible job that he's done as our DHS secretary. One of the highlights tomorrow is the Coast Guard. The Coast Guard just celebrated their 236th birthday. So we want to give accolades to the Coast Guard. They have also played a huge role in securing our borders because, of course, part of our borders are our oceans and waters. And so they have been out front leading the charge. And I'm going to do tomorrow night a little workout with the secretary and with some incredible members of our U.S. Coast Guard. You guys know I love a good workout. So they put me through it. I'll tell you what, Secretary Mullen is no slouch. He's in the gym all the time. You can tell.
5: John, you should see us. They're getting a recruiter.
1: Absolutely. I'm going to be watching tomorrow night on Saturday night at 9 o'clock on Fox News. You're going to do terrific. I'm getting jealous. You're getting rides on Coast Guard. You're getting rides on NASA craft. I mean, can you tell me a secret? Are you going to Mars?
6: Oh, I hope so. I hope so.
1: Thank you so much. We're all going to be watching. Well, I love Very that, funny. Lyra. What do you think?
0: Well, I can't wait to watch. Actually, as you heard, she's like working out with the Coast Guard. She's in great shape.
1: I mean, I've seen her in submarines and in Coast Guard on jet aircraft.
0: Maybe she is going to Mars. That was a good question. She might be. Who knows?
1: Maybe she has
0: anybody does, it's her.
1: Maybe she has a deal with Elon Musk.
0: Oh, I think she might know him. What do you think?
1: She might know him. She interviewed him, too.
0: I know. She's got it all covered.
1: Well, let's talk about the next best interviewer in the in the system, because he was part of the Trump team. And we have with us Larry Kudlow, the best economist on the East Coast and the West Coast. Larry Kudlow, well, tell us, thank God it's Friday.
7: New record on the S&P 500.
1: That is unbelievable. In 54,000 Dow Jones, I mean, somebody knows something more than we do.
7: You know, I have a thought. We don't need communism.
1: Well, we all agree.
0: Very astute.
7: Anybody want to take that on and disagree with me?
1: By the way, you know that expression that Vice President Pence said on my show last week? It says, us Republicans might have a few problems amongst ourselves, but the Democrats have completely lost their minds. And,
7: yeah,
1: you know, my good friend, you know, he is my friend, Senator Schumer, who's the office across the street. I can't believe he endorsed this person from Michigan. I can't, Larry, I just can't believe it.
7: Well, I'm sorry. You know, he is the senator from Palestine. There's just nothing we can do about that.
1: Tell us, to give us an update. I know, I heard a rumor that you talked to the president for a half hour yesterday and a half hour today. I heard that rumor. No. I don't know. Is that true?
7: I couldn't take the second half hour.
1: tell us your pulse of the situation.
7: I would just say that, you know, we do talk. I'm urging him to put some tax cuts into their story in the fall election. And I think, you know, the economy is fundamentally sound. Private sector is rising, manufacturing is rising, construction is rising, all the goods producing industries. We haven't seen this in many years. That's great. But
1: they love him, by the way. He was in Las Vegas the other day. Well, they love him in Las Vegas.
7: Let me get through this, John. Yes, I'm in the middle of Sunbelt here. The point is, there's still issues on affordability. They are real issues. And bashing communism is a good thing, but that probably doesn't solve it. And I'd like to see people get more money in their pockets. And I'd like to see us help homeowners who are empty nesters, who will get a break on index capital gains or get a break on exemptions from capital gains. And I wouldn't mind even seeing some way to improve the tax deductions or tax credits for individuals, for overtime, and for small businesses. The GOP needs to stay with its roots. And it needs to help people with tax cuts, tax reform. It's pro-growth. Put more money in their pockets. That'll help with the affordability issue. Nobody can predict oil prices, so we just can't worry about that. And just help with a pro-growth message. And he's very receptive to that. I don't want to go further because that's confidential, but he is very receptive to that. And even though this Republican Senate has failed dismally this session, maybe when they come back, they'll come to their senses. And don't forget, there's the midterm, this midterm convention in Dallas, Texas, in early September, which will afford the GOP to have an even sharper message. But look, basically, stocks are hitting records. That's really important. There's 150 million people nearly who are in the market. And there's over 160 million people working. Those are all-time records. And one last point. While private jobs are going up enormously, federal government jobs are going down. So we're restructuring the economy from Biden's socialism. I just like the story a lot.
1: I agree with you 110%. And you know what I say, between the price of oil and between the stock market, somebody, because it's a worldwide market, it's not just the United States, it's worldwide. Somebody knows more than we do.
7: No one knows more than you do. Not possible.
1: I'm just happy. Look, we love America. And and the fact is that what I tell all my friends that we should have common sense Democrats and common sense Republicans work together. I spoke to Senator McCormick today. I know you talk to him more than I do. And he's working very well with Senator Futterman and Josh Shapiro. So it shows you that common sense Democrats in Pennsylvania and common sense Republicans can work together.
7: No, I've always believed that. I've experienced that. But it's a very polarized story right now. And if the Democrats want to allow these socialists to come in and dominate, then they're going to get clobbered. Americans will not vote for socialism. The Americans will not vote for communism. But the GOP has to stay on its game, and it has to message properly.
1: Ed Cox, anything to say?
3: Yeah, look, if you're talking about tax cuts, you got to address the $2 trillion deficit, and you can do that with, obviously, growth. Tax cuts brings growth. But the other issue, and this is right in the vice president's category because he's the chairman of the Benefit Fraud Task Force, the amount of fraud is huge. And that, I think, will be a major issue along with tax cuts.
7: Yeah. I am campaigning for they should institutionalize these waste, fraud, and abuse and corruption. They're talking about perhaps $500 billion over a period of 10 years. And I don't know why. I mean, J.D. Vance has done this. Elon Musk did it a year ago. I don't know why they don't incorporate that. And I don't know why they wouldn't let Ron Johnson write a budget that would have tax cuts and spending cuts. I don't understand it. And it's a failure of the GOP leadership in the Senate right now. Now, this can change. And I think President Trump's going to be more alert to it because, you know, he's got a lot of responsibilities with the war and so forth. But yes, I agree with you. This is the kind of, look, we want to drain the swamp. I want to drain the swamp. Drain the swamp of corruption. Drain the swamp of Biden's overspending and overregulation. So we need to do that also. I couldn't agree more.
1: Larry Kudlow, one last question before we talk about your show tomorrow, the number one show on Saturday mornings. A mutual friend from the executive office of Secretary Bessent texted me about the President Trump's policies. This is from Secretary Bessent. Let's see. The Secretary Trump's policies, the fundamentals of American prosperity, are in place because the American workers are best in the world. And today's jobs report understates what's really going on. Have you discussed that?
7: Well, I'm aware of the release and the tweets. These job reports are very complicated and very unreliable and subject to change. You have to look at the trends. You have to look at the pattern. So I'll give you food for thought. Since Trump is president, private jobs have gone up 877,000. All right, call it 900,000. Tremendous increase. Federal jobs have gone down almost 400,000. That's the reordering of the economy. Biden's was a big government socialist economy. Mr. Trump's is a free enterprise, private investment economy. And the job numbers are bearing that out. And I think those trends are more important than the ups and downs of any particular month.
1: Larry Kudlow, what are you going to talk about? 10 o'clock to 1 o'clock on Saturday mornings, the number one show worldwide on LarryKudlow.com or WABCRadio.com on your iPhone, 77 WABC, 178 countries, 50 states. What are you going to talk about, Larry?
7: Well, we'll be talking about the economy and the stock market and some politics and some foreign policy and some oil. And we'll talk about Dr. Copper. Copper's almost doubled in the last year, which shows how strong the economy is. It's my favorite commodity.
1: Sounds good. Thank you so much, and I'll be listening tomorrow morning at 10 o'clock.
7: Thanks, everybody.
1: Thank you.
0: Thanks, Larry.
1: And Rita?
0: And we're going to take a break now, and when we come back, we're going to talk to Congresswoman Claudia Tenney.
1: Oh, she is one smart lady.
0: She's great, and she has some thoughts about El Sayed and a whole bunch more.
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8: 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A common sense recap of the day's biggest stories. 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
0: And we are back here on Katz and Cosby. And joining us now is Congresswoman Claudia Tenney from the great state of New York. Boy, oh boy, we're so happy to have you here, Claudia.
1: And before we go into what we're going to talk about, you know, we're talking about voter fraud and we're talking about a lot of things like that. And I wanted to, everybody to recall what happened to you and what was it in the election of 2020?
13: Yes, in 2020, it was during the pandemic. I was winning
1: by 28,000 by 28,000 votes.
13: 28,422. Very good. Yeah, very good, John. Yeah, winning by four, and I ended up in court for 100 days. I was the last member of Congress sworn in February 11th. It was a disaster. I mean, there was very, very hard to verify, and we ended up the judge allowed ballots to be counted that. For people that hadn't even registered to vote. So they registered them and then counted the ballots thinking they would be new voters and then go Democrat. But I pulled ahead.
1: Well,
13: so
1: let's do this.
13: I won
1: this.
13: By 109 votes.
1: Let's do this. Let's say it again very slowly so everybody understands what happened to you, because it's happening in New Jersey with fraudulent votes. The Democrats do not want to have voter ID. You were ahead 28,300 votes. And then all of a sudden, 70,000 votes showed up, the mail order ballots?
13: They were mail-in ballots. They were proxy ballots. They were ballots from people who thought they registered to vote. They weren't registered. They were all kinds of people. Some of the boards of elections in the counties I represented did a very good job, and a couple did not.
1: Now, if you weren't such a tough woman, such a tough lady, anybody else would have picked up and surrendered. That's my opinion.
0: And you won by what, 109 votes ultimately?
13: 109.
0: Wow.
13: Yeah, 109.
0: Thank God you fought the fight. I'm telling you, this is crazy.
1: We couldn't get, now we have a U.S. attorney in the Northern District, and I know he's investigating certain votes. I mean, the mayor's vote already went through. He's the mayor. But they're investigating certain fraudulent ballots. And
13: this is the thing, John. This is what all of your listeners need to know about elections and election integrity and ballots. People can say after the election and the ballot's already been cast, meaning put in the voting machine and it's gone, and they say, oh, see, there's no evidence of fraud. You have to catch it before the ballot is put in the box. Otherwise, it's impossible to detect whether that ballot was fraudulent. It's just you have to have – that's why voter ID and verifying who the person is and that they are who they say they are, and it's one person, one vote, you know, one citizen, one vote is so critically important, because once that ballot gets in the box, there's no tracking it. You don't know who the ballot is, who it's been, you know, delivered by. And that's why pre-ballot, you know, you can still do early voting, by the way, as long as you have the safeguards in place. And I can't emphasize enough, I was one of the official election observers with other members of the House Intelligence Committee in Honduras last November. They actually require, not only do they require proof of citizenship, you have to bring in an address of a bill that goes to you. You also have to have a valid voter ID. And once you do all that, they do biometrics to make sure that you are who they say they are, and you are the wow. person that is registered at that precinct, and you vote there. This is a small country. I mean, it is so basic. And by the way, I love the example President Trump made and others that Mondami was saying, oh, well, you got to show proof of who you are when you vote, when you go to the government-run grocery stores.
1: Yes. Well, otherwise, we're not going to sell you ice cream at a discount or whatever. Now, Claudia, I wanted to say that slowly because I think it's very important for all our listeners to know what the heck is going on. And now I'm going to turn you over to you, to Rita, who's going to talk about what's happening today.
0: All right. So now today... by the way, before I forget, what about the SAVE Act? What's the latest? Because you're talking about voter ID. And I'm shocked, Claudia, when I just heard what Honduras requires. And yet we're trying to fight here for something that seems pretty basic. And so far it's stuck.
13: Yeah, well, it is. And it's the thing is, we, you know, right now it's really a political thing, because most voters, it's something 80 or 90% support voter ID. The problem is the Democrats will not, under any circumstances, vote for anything that with the Republicans right now, because they just are denying us everything. They're not willing to work. They talk about being collaborative and bipartisan. None of that. They will not vote for it, even though their voters want it. Their Democrat voters want it. They won't vote for it, and that's why we have to have the 60-vote threshold in the Senate. We've passed it numerous times. In the House, it's gone to the floor in the Senate, and they can't get 60 votes. And then, you know, that's what brings in the whole filibuster issue. The other thing about it that's important is, remember, it probably wouldn't take effect right now, and it is a safeguard. It's something that we should definitely be pursuing, even if we can't get it done before this. It wouldn't take place by this election day, but it's really important that we give integrity to our elections, because our voters are skeptical. And another thing, and I've talked about this on your show before, you'll hear Democrats say, well, it's not fair to show proof of ID, it's too much of a burden, which to me is racist and it's misogynistic. Just to say because somebody is, you know, a particular race, they can't, or a particular demographic, they can't get an ID, that's ridiculous. Also to say that women can't do that, or they change their names if they get divorced. I got divorced. I carried around my divorce decree for 20 years to prove that I was indeed Claudia Tenney, who is who I was on my birth certificate. So, you know, I did that. All kinds of people have to do that. Proving who you are in this age of social media, of instantaneous.

0: this age of social media, of instantaneous cyber issues, security, the security threats to seniors and vulnerable people. It is so basic that we provide an ID, and it's easy. It is. We can do it so simply. If they can do it in Honduras, we can certainly do it in the United States.
1: I agree 110%. Thank you for coming on this Friday and getting it off your chest and letting those people listen very carefully on a Friday what really is going on in our state and in our cities. And
2: keep up the good fight.
1: Keep up the good fight.
2: Yeah, we love you, Claudia.
0: All right, thanks so much, you guys.
1: Thank you so much.
0: Enjoy the weekend.
1: Let's go to the top news of the day, Rita, sponsored by Goya Foods.
2: The best.
3: It's the top news of the day, sponsored by Goya. Here's Rita Cosby.
2: And here are some of the other headlines, guys. A critical Republican holdout is now backing Todd Blanche to become the next U.S. Attorney General. Louisiana Senator Bill Cassidy announced on the Senate floor very dramatically this morning that he plans to vote yes to confirm Blanche. The Senate could put Blanche's nomination to a vote at some point today before the five-week August recess. That sounds like a pretty good recess. You guys, 5 weeks? We're in the wrong business. Oh, my gosh. 5 weeks, Ed. That's a good break.
1: 5 weeks?
2: 5 weeks. That's the break.
1: I want to be a U.S. senator.
2: And by the way, that's not the only break they have. They have a couple breaks. This one's 5 weeks. I know. And the other headline, you guys, is that President Trump wants the U.S. to be the world leader in the race to mine rare earth minerals. Speaking at a mining industry roundtable at the State Department this afternoon, President Trump spoke on the importance of mining rare earth minerals used in everything from military weapons to automobiles. And those are the big headlines we have coming up. We're going to go to North Dakota. We love him. Senator Kevin Cramer coming up right after the break.
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10: 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At the Hudson River crossings, it'll cost you half an hour heading into town at the Lincoln Tunnel. The George Washington Bridge, a bit better, more like 20-minute delays heading in. And the Holland Tunnel also costing you about 20 minutes on the inbound side. NJ Transit has canceled some trains into Hoboken on the Montclair-Booton line and the Morrison-Essex line due to equipment availability. The Northeast Corridor also having some delays along those lines. Metro North trains on or close. And the Long Island Railroad has some delays on the Babylon branch. I'm James Flippin.
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0: library in
1: That's right.
0: the beautiful Badlands of North Dakota. So you guys should come out there and do a week's worth of shows at the Roosevelt Library, and you'll see all the connections between North Dakota and New York, bridged by the one of the greatest presidents of all time.
1: Wow. By the way, I can't imagine, you were probably a great tourism director because you are so engaging and so good at what you do. Now it explains. Like, were you the most popular tourism director?
0: I don't know about that, but I did a lot of radio, you guys. It's probably how I really got into doing radio is I started doing a weekly feature on Fridays on a big station in Fargo, KFGO. And it was just sort of talking about the week ahead, and the host, when he found out I can talk pretty well, he had me on a lot. And really, you guys, now I do 2 hours of talk radio in North Dakota every single week, at least 2 hours of talk radio.
1: So wow.
0: This is a blast. I like radio.
1: We love you.
2: How are we doing with the AM radio bill? It's because the woke culture people are trying to destroy AM radio, which is part of our security defense.
0: It absolutely is, John, and it's so important. It's really important in rural America out there, where in many cases everything can go down including your iPhone. But AM radio, the AM radio signal can still tell you where the tornado's coming from, or you know, the storms or fires or whatever else. It truly is the greatest means of mass distribution of information that there is. So I'm, as you can tell, I'm a fan.
2: Yes, please check on it, and let's talk next week.
0: Sure, it's a deal.
2: What else is going on that the American people should know about on a Friday at 5:30?
0: Yeah, well, there's a lot going on in the Senate because we passed a number of bills this morning, or in parts of bills this morning, to include, by the way, the confirmation of 74 of Donald Trump's nominees. And after we get Todd Blanche confirmed today, we will have zero backlog of nominees ready for ready for confirmation. So we're on a record pace, and that's been great. We've started the process of the continuing resolution to fund the government through December 11th. This, I can't remember a time in my 14 years in the Congress that we've actually done this early. And this is a John Thune special to get ahead of this before you're facing a government shutdown when the liberals have all kinds of leverage and want to spend a whole bunch of money. So, you know, there's a lot going on. We want to get to some form of the SAVE Act yet today, if we can.
2: So you guys are still voting?
0: We are. Oh, yeah. We got lots of votes yet tonight.
2: And is Todd Blanche going to go out for vote tonight?
0: He will, I believe, and I believe we will confirm him with probably about a 50-49 vote, but you only need to win by one.
1: A win's a win. By the way, one of the other things you're big into, the Senator, and I want to make sure we get to it. It's so interesting about this bill that's going to prevent criminal aliens from being freed when their home countries reject them. There's a loophole right out there, which a lot of people don't realize. Talk about what's changing.
0: Yeah, so that's a really great point, because this loophole, it stems from a 2001 Supreme Court decision. And it requires the release of aliens from immigration detention after 6 months. Get this now. After 6 months, if their home countries or other countries have not accepted them for deportation, which is, when you think of the irony of that, in other words, if they're so bad that their own country doesn't want them back, we have to release them into the United States. Now,
2: who could come up
0: with a decision like
1: right.
0: that? Right? It's so absurd.
1: It's absurd.
0: So really, for the last 15 years, Republicans have been trying to close that loophole. And so we have a bill now that really Senator Katie Britt from Alabama, she's the lead on this bill. But it's called the Keep Our Communities Safe Act. And, it basically wants to close that loophole. Now, there's certain deportation requirements that sometimes are hard to meet, but you don't release a violent criminal into your own cities just because the other country can't take them and much less be required to do it. So it targets a couple of different sections of the Immigration Act to expand Homeland Security's authority, really, to detain criminal aliens and then deny bonds to criminal aliens. Gee, isn't that a novel approach? And generally limits the availability of bonds unless an illegal immigrant can establish, by evidence, of course, that they're not a flight risk or a risk to another person or the community. But what's so weird about this whole loophole is that it flips the really the rules of evidence on the government. That the you know, it's just insane for non-American citizen to be able to have these kind of special privileges that you literally have to be released if the other country doesn't want them. It's absurd. But
1: well,
0: anyway.
1: I'm glad that you're closing the loophole.
2: So tell us anything, any other substantial. When are you guys going on vacation for 5 weeks?
1: And are you taking us with you? That's the other question.
0: Well, believe me, I'd be happy to take you guys on any vacation I'd be going on. Unfortunately, I'm not going on any vacations. I'm not even much of an international traveler. A lot of members do go to, you know, to other countries. They do diplomatic duties and all of that stuff. I do more things back home. I have a couple of, you know, military officials come to visit my air bases. You never rest, but it's always easier to work at, you know, in your home state than it is out here in Washington, D.C. in August.
1: Well, you know, so, all the good spots because you were the tourism director.
0: There you go, you guys.
1: Senator, we love you. It's really great to have you on, and we look forward to talking with you again real soon. It's wonderful.
0: And I'll get on that AM radio thing, John, and we'll talk about that.
2: Thank you so much.
0: Thanks.
1: Thank you, Senator, very much. And, John, I understand we have now calling in Senator Dave McCormick from Pennsylvania. It's a Senator's Day.
2: I'll take it. Friday evening. Calling in today is we have Senator David McCormick from the great state of Pennsylvania, a former Army officer and a great U.S. Senator in Pennsylvania, along with, he looks like he might be a lot better than we thought originally, Senator Fetterman from Pennsylvania.
3: Hey, John.
2: Senator McCormick, give us an update. What's going on?
3: Well, great to be with you. Listen, I'm now a year and a half into being the senator from Pennsylvania. I like to say I'm the best dressed senator from Pennsylvania, and even John Fetterman, my buddy, agrees with that, and I think he's probably the most popular. But that's been a great surprise. We have found a way to work together. And, you know, we vote very differently a lot of the time. We have lots of disagreements, but we don't focus on that. We focus on the things we agree on: stopping fentanyl, unlocking energy, supporting the fight against anti-Semitism, supporting America's use of force abroad to protect America's interests in the Middle East against Iran and a nuclear threat. And listen, I trust him. He's been nothing but straightforward, and we're good friends. And so that's been a real pleasant surprise. And the thing that's happened, John, is you've seen just in that 18 months, the Democratic Party has lost its mind. And this extreme part of the party, I like to call it the Graham Platner wing of the party, which is anti-military, anti-law enforcement, anti-business, anti-Semitic, and anti-America. That part of the party has become and gained the support of mainstream Democrats, including just recently with El Said in Michigan. I mean, this is a direction that I never thought I'd see in my lifetime. When I was a soldier, we were fighting against the Soviet Union, and I never thought when the Cold War ended, we'd have to fight against socialism and communism. I thought those were in the dustbin of history. But that's been the defining thing of the last 18 months for me.
2: A lot of common sense Democrats feel the same way as you do, Senator. And what I tell all my Republican friends is, let's get all the common sense Democrats working together with the common sense Republicans and take back America.
3: Yeah, there's no doubt about it. And listen, I just came back from 2,000 miles, 26 counties over 11 days. And the thing you see across these communities in Pennsylvania, they just want people to solve problems. They want to stop the flow of fentanyl into their communities, which we've made huge progress on, John. It was 4,000 Pennsylvanians died in the last year of the Biden administration. It's now in 1 year due to fentanyl. It was 1,600 in the first year of the Trump administration, down 60%. You know, they want the cost of living to go down. They want to be able to buy a house. Which is why we just passed this Road to Housing Act, which is going to bring down the cost of housing. When I got out of the Army, the average age for an American to own a home was 28. It's 41 today. So they want people who are going to solve problems. And so That's why I've focused on voting for things that are going to bring that kind of policy to working families in Pennsylvania. The Working Families Tax Cut Act was a big part of that. It's lowering the cost of living. It's bringing back $4,500 for every family with an average income of $55,000, child care tax credit. These are the things that they care about, and they don't want to get caught up in this crazy ideological leftist part of the Democratic Party. And that's why I think we will do better than people expect in the midterms.
2: I agree with you, what you said before. The Democrats might have, the Republicans might have a few items that not everybody agrees with, but the Democrats have lost their brain, have lost their mind. I mean, we just want common sense. And you know something? Pennsylvania, where you're from, where I have a big investments in, Pennsylvania always had common sense. Senator McCormick, thank you for calling in this Friday. We got so much to talk about. Let's talk on Sunday, too.
3: You got it, John. Looking forward to it. Thank you.
1: Wow, great discussion there with Senator McCormick. And, you know, Ed, one of the things we were just talking about, we were talking with Claudia Tenney, and we're going to have GOP candidate Caroline Schenkel coming up in a second here. But it's interesting because we were talking about the votes, counting the votes.
2: Yes,
1: I mean, you had some good
2: what
1: historical.
2: Claudia Tenney, and that brings memories back to Ed Cox. And you were one of the security guys for Rudy Giuliani. Let's go. Let's turn the clock back 30 years. Tell us what happened with Rudy Giuliani.
4: Rudy Giuliani lost by
2: on his first vote, in
4: 1989. And he won again in
2: 1989. How much did he lose by?
4: 30,000 votes, something like
2: 40,000.
4: Yeah, and he won by that about the same amount. And the difference
2: the next time afterwards,
4: according to Chairman Powers,
2: happened? Tell everybody that's listening out there.
4: Look, if there's going to be fraud, it's going to be in the big cities, and it was here in the 89 election.
2: He was the U.S. attorney at one point.
4: He was,
2: and he had a lot of lawyer friends.
4: Crusading U.S. attorney.
2: And what did he do?
4: And what Chairman Powers has put in place, the trained lawyers who were doing poll watching and making sure fraud didn't happen.
2: They went to all the key precincts. They went to all the key precincts.
4: Exactly.
2: And they put a attorney there, or U.S. ex-U.S. attorney, or ex-DA, and they watched all the key districts.
1: And you were one of them?
4: And I was one of them.
1: He was one of them.
4: That's right.
1: Ed was one of them.
2: Yeah. Do you remember what happened on the road?
4: Well, if you got someone trained there, the fraud doesn't happen. You got to stop it, as Claudia Tenney said. You got to stop it before the votes go in.
2: That is something.
4: If he would not have won, if those protections had not been put in place by Chairman Powers.
2: He wouldn't have won if those protections were not in place.
1: Wow.
4: Exactly.
1: Wow.
2: So we would have had
4: Been a Mayor Giuliani.
2: There would have been a different turn of the road.
4: It made a huge
2: difference. In 1993.
1: And of New York. Look at what a difference.
4: Credit to my predecessor.
2: 8 years of Rudy Giuliani. And 12 years of
1: Bloomberg. Right.
2: What a difference those 20
4: Huge.
2: Years made.
4: Huge.
2: And we got to make a turn in New York City. And, you know, somebody's got to be checks and balances. And it's up to the governor, whoever the governor is, it's up to the governor to have checks and balances on the mayor. All right. So let's keep talking about that.
1: Yeah, that's
2: and
1: a
2: now,
1: good one.
2: Why don't you bring her in? I understand
1: there's a
2: person running for Congress on
1: Absolutely.
2: The west side.
1: Absolutely. Let's bring in New York GOP candidate Caroline Schenkel. She is running in the U.S. House, New York's 12th Congressional District. And by the way, Caroline, first of all, you got a very impressive background. It's the first time you've been here on our show on Katz and Cosby. You have been on other shows, two other great ones like Let the Record Show and others, but the first time on Katz and Cosby. And you have a great background. I mean, you went to MIT, Harvard Law School, you worked over in Israel, you've worked for banks. Talk about how you're going to win in New York. How are you going to be able to do that? It's a blue city, but you are a very impressive candidate.
5: Well, thank you for that, Rita. It's an honor to be with all of you. And I think after decades of one-party rule here in New York City, we're experiencing massive failure on every level. And this is something that all New Yorkers, regardless of political affiliation, feel. They recognize it. Now, I've got the energy, the temperament, the credentials, and the experience to deliver for the people. I'm common sense. I'm a pragmatist, and I will deliver. So my message to the people is, if you disagree with the socialist takeover of the Democrat Party, if you disagree with the attempted socialist takeover of the country, and if you want to save New York City from these dangerous radical forces, then I am the only choice on the ballot this November in New York 12. And take a look at carolinefornewyork.com, my website, to learn more.
1: You know, talk about, you brought up New York City and socialism. Let's talk about the second home tax. You see the rent freeze. One of the things, too, when you look at all of that and the impact, I mean, that's something you look at. There were some people I just saw that just individuals just actually filed suit tied to the second home tax, because it seems like a Republican, Democrat, everybody's upset about it. A lot of people are.
5: Yes, Rita, it's anti-American. And this mayor, at the end of the day, he's anti-New York City. He's anti-America. He's anti-prosperity. He's certainly anti-Semitic. And every one of the mayor's proposals disincentivizes investors and families and other people to come to New York City and bet on New York City, to build in New York City, thereby making all these crises that we're dealing with in the city, from the cost of living to housing to the rising anti-Semitism, dramatically worse. And this is going to get really bad if he's allowed to finish his term. But it's up to us as good, common sense, hardworking, taxpaying Americans to step up and give New Yorkers a real choice on the ballot. That's what I'm looking to do. And I find that a lot of times in New York City, we don't have the right choices on the ballot. I think we saw a lot of that with respect to the mayor's race, which allowed this Mamdani stuff to rise. I don't think it represents where the people are, but we've got to have the right choices on the ballot. The people have asked, and I'm delivering.
1: Yeah, you know, it's a good point, because you do have to have the right candidates. You got to have the right momentum, but there seems to be a lot of dissatisfaction. I'm going to turn it over to the host of Let the Record Show, Judge Weinberg.
6: Carolyn, good to talk to you again.
5: Hi, Judge.
6: So I'm the House Democrat, along with Governor Patterson. I speak for myself, not for Governor Patterson. But I have to say, this is a one-party city. This is a one-party state. It's absolutely essential that we have smart, tough people with real experience and real ability elected as Republicans. The danger of one-party monopoly, you can see what happens in the city council. You can see what happens in the state legislature. You can see what happens in the governor's office. It's absolutely essential that we have representation in Washington, at City Hall, and in Albany of smart Republicans. And I tell you that as a Democrat. Is that message getting through to the people?
5: Thank you for that, Judge. And yes, it is. And you're right. We have so much talent here in this city. I don't think we need another lightweight without the right experience or understanding or credentials to actually govern effectively for the people of New York 12. We've already got a bunch of that. What has that brought us? It's really a spiral of decline that we find ourselves in. My opponent, for example, he has already bent the knee to Mamdani and the radical DSA by endorsing Mamdani, by supporting Mamdani, by enabling the DSA agenda. And that's what's going to happen if we allow a Democrat to take this seat, just like Jerry Nadler held it for 34 years, if we allow that to happen this November. So we've got a chance to course correct and get some real talent and understanding, somebody like myself who really understands global economic frameworks, but more importantly, Judge, how to leverage those systems for the benefit of New York City and for the benefit of the American people. That's what we really need, not somebody who's going to hide behind partisanship and only be, you know, a foot soldier for their party. That's not what the American people want. We have too much of that right now.
1: And also we have Ed Cox, a New York GOP chair. Ed.
4: Carolyn, I just want to say thank you as a Republican fighting the good fight as well as you're doing here in this Democratic city. You're right. We have to end one party rule in the state and in the city. That's how we solve the problems of New York.
5: It's so true, Chairman. Thank you for being here, and thank you for all the support. Right now, we've got a Politburo here in New York City. We're going to change that. We're going to take the power back to the people this November 3rd. Vote Caroline Schenkel over crazy. We're going to get it done. And again, my website is carolinefornewyork.com.
1: Caroline, we wish you so much luck. You are very impressive, a great background, a great fight, and great message. And we wish you so much luck. And everybody be sure to check out her website. Caroline, thank you so much.
5: Thank you so much, Rita.
1: Thank you very much. And everybody, we're going to take a break, and Joe Concha is coming up.
7: And now, Joe Concha sounds off.
8: Well, President Trump was at the White House Correspondents' Dinner recently, where he morphed into Don Rickles and talked about how reporters would rather take a bullet before they would ever wear a bulletproof vest for this reason.
7: More after this. 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
12: Everyone's looking really good tonight, and I know it was not easy finding shoes to go along with your bulletproof vest, which many people didn't want to wear because they'd rather die than look 20 pounds heavier. 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We have that a lot. They put one on me. I said, are you sure I'm not wearing this? No, you look exactly 20. They say, sir, it's about 21 pounds. They said, not good.
13: Trust me. 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
15: Did you know that St. Luke's University Health Network, based in the Lehigh Valley, Pennsylvania, has been recognized by the U.S. government as the highest performing health system in the United States for quality? 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
1: And we are back, and it's Friday, and that means it is time for Joe Concha. Joe, boy, there's a lot. We were just talking about New York City, and you wanted to talk about Mom Donnie.
16: Absolutely. So he goes to Staten Island, which basically is Alabama, right? That's the thing, guys, right? And he gets booed off the stage. I think that was intentional. I think that he thought that, all right, I get booed off, therefore I'm a hero from the left. I'm a hero with the communists, the Marxists, the Leninists, and now here we are.
1: Oh, so it's an orchestrated booing.
16: Oh, yeah. And by the way, he's smart enough for that.
1: It was the shortest speech, Joe, that I think I've ever seen a politician give.
16: We talked more now, Rita,
1: yes,
16: than
1: did.
16: He did.
1: Yeah, it was like literally, I think it was like 15 seconds.
2: Are you saying you think it's intentional?
16: Yeah, totally.
2: Are they devious?
1: Well, you know what's interesting? Let's remind everybody, it was a national night out. It was a police event, and it was supporters of police, and it's Staten Island, which has not always been Mondani territory. So he kind of walked in there knowing that, and what, he's going to use it in a commercial or something? Say,
16: yeah,
1: look,
16: exactly.
1: I'm standing up, you know?
16: John, I'm telling you, Rita, I'm telling you, he went there knowing he would be booed. Staten Island, right? Which is basically Alabama. And then he goes in there and gets booed and walks off smiling. He thinks that, okay, for my base, I know that this is a good thing. Because if the NYPD are booing me, then I'm doing a good job. I'm telling you, that's what he thought.
1: That's a sad state of affairs, and you may be right. Governor Patterson, what do you think?
6: I thought the minute that he was going to Staten Island.
1: Yeah, it was what he knew.
6: He was going there to create a situation where he's the hero. He goes in the belly of the beast and he comes out strong. And the people that support him think that he's great. And the people who mistreated him
4: are monsters when it's actually the reverse.
1: Yeah, sort of Joe's psychology. What about the fact they're calling El Sayed Mini Mamdani, and some are calling Mega Mamdani.
16: All right, so Rita, we're friends, right? I mean, we talk sometimes.
1: Yes.
16: And
2: can we talk?
1: Can we talk? We can talk.
16: Can we talk?
1: We
16: all
1: can
16: right.
1: Talk. And, we can talk.
16: As fellows, as far as you, Mr. Katz, as well. Now, here's the thing. My wife is an ER doctor. She's in the whole thing where you treat people with gunshot wounds, or you're pregnant, or, by the way, you sprain your knee, whatever. ER doctor is the worst job in the world, but the most rewarding job in the world. Now, all that said, she hears that Dr. El Sayed in Michigan. Oh, boy, by the way, I don't have a medical license, but I have saved more lives than anybody on this planet. Oh, my God. That's the thing. That drives her crazy, and I'm telling you, that's going to be a big, big thing in Michigan at this point, as far as, like, people pretending to be doctors or pretending to be, like, anything. As far as common sense, these are Marxists, communists, socialists, and they will be defeated, I think, at least not in New York, but at least in Michigan. That I know.
1: By the way, did you see that he is for Medicare for all, but his wife
6: doesn't take Medicare.
16: Rejects it.
1: No, yes. I mean, what a hypocrite.
6: You think there's a double standard there or what?
1: Yeah, maybe.
16: Well,
1: just a
16: rhetorical question of Friday. Yes, exactly. Of course. That's the way these people work. Now, El Sayed or Mamdani, they've never held a job in their lives, and now that here they are trying to run New York or Michigan. I would think that common sense stops them. I'm not sure, guys. I'm not sure it happens.
1: Ed Cox, what are your thoughts?
4: I think he's very dangerous. I think he's going to try and, as opposed to Mamdani, he keeps going to his base, he's going to be trying to go to the middle. And he'll say, oh, they quote something he said. No, that's the past. I'm talking about public health. I'm talking about Medicare for all. Which he can pitch in a way that will make sense. Look, this is a very bright guy who's been around the state track before in Michigan running for governor.
1: Right.
4: And he knows what it's going to take. This is going to be a very interesting race. But in the end, you're right. He's a socialist. He's a communist.
16: Yeah. In the end, how do you pay for it? And they never, ever can explain how that happens.
1: Yeah,
6: with your money, Joe. With your money. Yeah. Other people's money.
16: With my money.
2: You know
16: thank you.
2: You know what I haven't asked Joe Concha? Joe,
16: what's
2: you're
16: that?
2: From Spain.
16: I am.
2: I have not heard you on Fox or any place talk about what the heck is going on in Spain. Don't you,
16: oh my
2: don't
16: goodness.
2: You feel for your homeland?
1: Yeah, what's wrong with you?
16: Well, I'm sorry. No.
2: Don't be
16: Mr.
2: sorry.
16: Katz
2: you
16: is
2: tell
16: right.
2: Us, tell us how you feel. Tell us what's in your heart.
16: Oh, 70,000 people rushing the border? Like it's, I've never seen anything like that. World War II, basically. And now we have to deal with that. But unfortunately, yeah, Spain has been overtaken, as has France, Mr. Katz, as has UK. Europe has fallen, and America will be next. I know that.
2: Will the European community fall?
16: Yes. Absolutely.
1: Not Poland. Not Poland.
2: No, we only got 1 minute left.
16: Except for Poland.
2: A new alliance has been signed between Pakistan and Turkey.
1: And Saudi.
2: And Saudi Arabia. And when I spoke to General Holt, he said to me, that's a new quasi-NATO alliance. But the United States is not in it. How do you feel about that alliance?
16: Oh, quasi is like, you know, when you say that you could only kind of get a girl pregnant, you can't do that. In other words, you're either all in or you're not. That's it. So, yeah, I think that the world is screwed. I got to be honest with you. Everything is being taken over in America, in Europe. And now, well, we got to do this whole thing like truth dressed in the American way. But I'm not sure it can exist at this point, my friends.
1: I think it can, because it's Friday, and it always can exist. So you
16: all
1: guys,
16: right, thank
1: what
16: you,
1: do
16: Rita.
1: We all stand for?
2: All right.
17: Truth, justice in the American way.
2: God bless America.
16: Indeed.
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0: Let's go to North Dakota. There's a good song. I love that. And who better than our favorite senator there, Kevin Cramer from North Dakota. How do you like that opening there, Senator?
1: I love that opening. Of course, long before I was a senator, I was the tourism director in North Dakota.
0: Oh, wow.
1: I know, hard to believe. And now, of course, we have the Theodore Roosevelt Presidential

0: Now, what the administration needs to do, DHS and DOJ, is take a look at this guy's immigration status and look at it immediately. And if he's not here as a naturalized citizen, he needs to be removed. And if he is here, we need to figure out how to denaturalize him. If I were running things, and I'm not kidding, that's what would be done now, right now. And I'd have a team monitoring memory and everything else they could monitor to find these guys and kick their sorry asses out of my country. Go ahead.
1: Wallah, my dear brothers and sisters, you don't know how much that day I was happy when I hear that news. Suddenly, Allah throw him in the ground. Allah punish him with the slap. He never thought about that thing. He called the president. He called his friend. He told him, they said, I hear that in the news. He said 2 hours before death. He said, this is not the time of death. I have to finish my job in Iran, in Russia, in Gaza. He had a plan to finish his job. But the job of Allah subhanahu wa ta'ala was faster than his job. That man, how many plans he had? The genocide in Gaza was in his shoulder.
0: I just find it incredible when these Islamist imam, mass murdering, supporting, genocidal supporting maniacs talk about other people killing people. They live to kill and rape and torture. Go ahead.
1: Innocent Lebanon was with his help and his talk with president, always encouraging the president to kill the innocent people. He had no shame.
0: He never encouraged it. You know, and I'm not going to correct this this mumbling buffoon, but I'll deal with it when we're done. Go ahead.
1: Innocent people, my dear brothers and sisters, raise your hand.
0: And by the way, he means that literally. Doesn't he, Mr. Producer? Inbreds. Go ahead.
1: Allah to take the friend of Lindsey Graham also. Inshallah. Wallah, Allah will answer. Suddenly,
0: you... The friend of Lindsey Graham. Who does he mean? The president, Rich? Take the president. Take the president now. You took Lindsey Graham, I'll take the president. Oh, they're going to have a field day when it's my turn. But nonetheless, go ahead.
1: Allah subhanahu wa ta'ala making miracles by these things. And we have to rely on Allah subhanahu wa ta'ala. We have to believe in the dua of the mu'mineen. Oof. Now please raise your hand to Allah. Allahumma ansur al-Islam wal-Muslimin. Allahumma akhdul al-kufra wal-munafiqeen. اللهم انزل غضبك ونقمتك وعذابك على
0: اسرائيل. This poison is right here in our country, Dearborn Heights, Michigan, represented by Talib. Right here, right in this country, not in Europe, not in the Middle East, in Middle America, in the Midwest, in Michigan, the upper Midwest. Right there, Dearborn Heights, Dearbornistan, where hardworking, blue-collar American citizens, first automobiles, and has been completely taken over. It's ground zero for the Islamists in America, Dearbornistan. Dearbornistan. And we're doing absolutely nothing about these imams. Zero. Zero. Now imagine what will happen in a Democrat administration. But we're not doing anything about them. I'm sorry if this upsets people for me to mention this, but look, country first. I'll be right back.
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8: Your late Friday evening report. A strong end to the day on Wall Street after a weaker than expected July jobs report showed a loss of 23,000 posts in July, when a gain of 80,000 at least had been expected. Wall Street rose so much because this pushes back the chances of an interest rate hike before the year's end. Bert Flickinger of the Strategic Resource Group says the luckiest man in Washington, D.C. right now is Fed Chair Kevin Warsh.
9: There's still some credit concerns in the marketplace and no need to raise interest rates, no need to raise mortgage rates, no need to raise loan rates for cars and homes.
8: Company news, Airbnb was up a whopping 15% after boosting its outlook for 2026. There's a merger in home building. Dreamfinders is buying Beazer for $2.2 billion. And next week, inflation data, Wednesday CPI, Thursday PPI. John Terrett, Worldwide News Network.
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0: have a montage of more imams and mosques in Dearbornistan, Michigan. Hatib Weisgard on X, cut to go.
1: And with a decree of yours, you will annihilate them. Ya Rahman Rahimin, you are annihilated. And you destroyed the likes of Ad and Thamud and Fir'aun. These are the Fir'auns and the Ad and Thamud of today. Ya Rahman Rahimin, we ask you, Ya Allah, destroy them, Ya Allah. Take them off the surface of this earth. Ya Rahman Rahimin.
2: Allahumma destroy all the enemies of Islam. Allahumma destroy all the enemies of Islam. May Allah destroy them completely and show in them, show in us the great signs of Allah in their utter destruction. Annihilation, humiliation.
0: This is Dearborn, Michigan, ladies and gentlemen. Imam after imam, so-called scholar after scholar, calling for our annihilation and destruction. And notice, you Jew haters out there, they're not just focused on Jews, they're focused on all Americans. Period. This is why I have every reason to despise and detest traitor Tucker Carlson. He gives these people aid and comfort. He sides with Islamists who apparently speak like this about our country, about all of our faiths, even if you have no faith. Now he's out viciously trashing the president for like 90 minutes today. And I have been posting and asking, well, the people who are close to the President of the United States, close to the President of the United States, and who have refused to condemn traitor Tucker Carlson, will they condemn him now? Will they ever condemn him? I'm talking about people close to the President, as close as you can get. They don't do it. They have this war room, you know, and they attack conservatives and others who raise questions about the Iran war. Not because they're trying to harm the president or undermine the president or anything of the sort. They're trying to push back against the isolationists, the appeasers, and those who support the Iranian regime over us. We want to make sure the president can hear us. And not just the suicidal isolationists. Now, all that said, listen to what these people say. And Tucker Carlson, the day before yesterday, it was all about Israel and Jews, but he likes Jews, he says. He hates Jews. Of course he hates Jews. But he hates more than Jews. He hates practicing Christians who believe in the entirety of the Bible. I mean, to hate Jews, you would have to hate Jesus. He was Jewish. The apostles, they were Jewish. Mary was Jewish. I mean, look at the Bible. Those of you who are Christian obviously know this. Look at the Old Testament and the New Testament. If you look at the Bible, about three-quarters of it is the Old Testament. Then you have the New Testament, and there's constant references to the Jews who are in the Old Testament. We're aligned. We're attached at the hip. It's the Islamists who want to destroy us. And I don't hear enough people challenging them. I hear Brother Ted Cruz. I hear Brother Ron DeSantis. I hear certain other conservative senators and governors and members. Chip Broforth, and several others whose names just, I can't name them all. But I'm not hearing all of our national leaders. I'm not hearing all of our national leaders talk about this. Why aren't they? Why aren't they? And we ought to have a policy in place now that freezes all immigration from majority Muslim countries that are either a threat to us in the middle of a civil war, or who do not share information with us about individuals who are migrating to our country from their country. We had something akin to that in the first Trump term, and we would have something like that right now in the second Trump term. That's right. I'm calling for that right now. This can't go on. This can't go on. This is suicide, bringing people into our country who want to destroy. They talk about annihilating us. That's the word they used. Annihilate us. Utter destruction, annihilation, humiliation of you and me. They say it's commanded by Allah over and over again. Allah, Allah, Allah. He commands this. They celebrate the death of Lindsey Graham, and they talk about him taking his friend with them, our president. Now, I have played clip after clip after clip. I'm going to keep playing clips. And as I posted today or yesterday, this is the big election issue. This. Not the war in Iran. Not the price of a taco or a burrito, for God's sakes. This is about survivability as a people, as a civilized nation. This is about survivability. Shove the tacos and the burritos. And you know what else? Ready for this? Get ready. Ready for this? We need our Hispanic brothers and sisters in this country who are here legally. Legally. Did I say legally? Legally. We need our Hispanic brothers and sisters who are here legally to join with us to oppose this scourge. We need our black brothers and sisters to unite with us to oppose this scourge. And I'm not kidding, everybody. We need to unite as red-blooded Americans. Because the Islamists, these people, they want to kill us. That's what they said. I just played it for you and played it for you again and played another one. Destruction, annihilation, humiliation. This is what they live for. This is what they die for. I'll be right back.
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7: 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At the Hudson River crossings, it'll cost you half an hour heading into town at the Lincoln Tunnel. The George Washington Bridge, a bit better, more like 20-minute delays heading in. And the Holland Tunnel also costing you about 20 minutes on the inbound side. NJ Transit has canceled some trains into Hoboken on the Montclair-Booton line and the Morrison-Essex line due to equipment availability. The Northeast Corridor also having some delays along those lines. Metro North trains on or close. And the Long Island Railroad has some delays on the Babylon branch. I'm James Flippin.
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22: Wall Street ended the week on a high note.
23: It was a strong end to trading on Friday. This after the weaker-than-expected July jobs report showed a loss of 23,000 posts when a gain of 80,000 had been expected, pushing further back the chances of an interest rate hike. Wall Street liked that. Company news, Airbnb was up a whopping 16% after boosting its outlook for 2026. Two home builders are getting together. Dreamfinders is buying Beza for $2.2 billion. And SpaceX jumped as much as 14%, the most since its IPO. John Terrett, Worldwide News Network.
22: Seeing ghosts could be a good thing for well-being and resilience. Published in PLOS ONE, a Brazilian study of more than 5,000 adults found that non-ordinary experiences like hearing voices, seeing an unseen presence, or feeling a sudden overwhelming awe are far more common than clinical research suggests. 51% say the experience had a positive long-term effect. Cooper Lawrence, Worldwide News Network, New York.
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0: What's going on throughout Europe, in Spain, in England, in France, in Austria. We're seeing it all. Go ahead.
1: On this panel, decisively and swiftly call out this kind of Islamophobia, this kind of racism in the context, right, that they are running to represent a state that has the highest per capita number of Muslim Americans in the country. Now, you might not hate Muslims, but I'll tell you, Muslims definitely hate you.
0: Ah, you may not hate Muslims, but Muslims definitely hate you. I assume that was people he's running against. Well, we know they hate us. How many ways can they say it? How often can they say it? If you're a regular listener to this program, you've heard it. You've heard me play these clips over and over and over. And I don't play the same clips. I haven't played the same clips once. It's an imam. It's a scholar. It's an activist. It's a professor. It's a candidate. This is the general view that's taking place in most mosques in America today. 3,700 mosques closing in on 4,000 in record time. Communities, full communities, what I call fortresses because they are segregated. Other faiths, people of faith are not permitted in these communities. They're not permitted in these mosques. Think about that. Abdul Saeed in a 2020 documentary about himself, when he's running for governor. Cut four, go.
2: I hate that girl so much.
3: It's funny because, like, if we win, this is going to be the, like,
4: summer home.
3: I'm just going to be like, every time I've ever come here, I've hated it. Why am I here?
0: Well, why does he hate it? It's supposed to be, I've never been there, one of the most beautiful places in the country. What, is it majority white, Mr. Producer? Is that the problem? And yet that's his support. The radical Islamists out of Dearborn Estate and other such fortresses around Michigan. And the white, elitist, college-educated women who would last about 14 seconds in any Islamist majority country, certainly in the Middle East, and Islamist minority neighborhoods all throughout Europe. They last about 14 seconds. Disgusting. The whole damn thing is sickening. Did you ever think we'd be at this point? Our ruling class has done this to us, especially the Democrat Party. Especially the Democrat Party, but it is spreading like a cancer today. And we insist, we demand that the Republican Party step into this, lead into this, and step up to this, and does more than is being done today to confront it. Don't tell me there's nothing you can do. Don't tell me that. Because if there's nothing you can do, it's over. We expect local government that handles zoning for these fortresses, these mosques, these facilities, these segregated communities to stop approving them. And if you're sued, then you fight them in court. We expect state politicians, governors, state legislatures to step up and do something about this now, right now, when you're asking for our votes. It's bad enough that the Democrat cities and states are likely to fall. It's bad enough. But when this is going on in the state of Texas and other states that are heavily Republican, you don't get a pass. Not from me. I'll be right back.
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15: Worldwide News Network update. I'm Cooper Lawrence. The White House and the Pentagon are pushing back on reports that the U.S. is facing a weapon shortage due to the war with Iran. News Nation's Corey Smith.
16: Reports from news outlets and military think tanks suggest the U.S. has used virtually all of its Army tactical missile systems and precision strike missiles during 5 months of war with Iran. In a new interview, one defense official told The Atlantic the shortage is so acute, troops facing Iranian missiles must quickly decide whether to fire a precious interceptor or, quote, hope for the best. The president says the people linking this information are, quote, being hunted down.
15: TMZ says they've obtained exclusive declassified UFO files from the Trump administration. The outlet claims the Department of War released footage that spans decades and comes from locations around the world showing mysterious objects darting, hovering, and glowing in the sky. This is the Worldwide News Network.
0: For nearly 3,000 years, Homer's epic poem, The Odyssey, has shaped the literary and moral imagination of the West. 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

0: Though the headlines may change, the threats facing the Holy Land and Israel remain the same. While much of the world has moved on to the next story, Israeli families continue living with the reality of terrorism, uncertainty, and recovery. 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How much more of this can you handle, America? Don't shoot the messenger. I'm the one that's bringing this because I want you to remember this. I want you to know about this. It's going on behind your back and more in front of your face. This guy, Hassan Piker, I would have the three smartest lawyers in the Office of Legal Counsel, the brain trust of the Department of Justice, looking at every possibility on how to remove this tumor from the body politic. It is a foul-mouthed, low-life piece of crap. He's on a podcast this week while sitting at a table with an LGBTQ plus flag. Piker says his favorite flag is the Hezbollah flag. My favorite flag is the American flag. And I know a place where I'd love to shove it when it comes to this guy. You know what I mean, Mr. Producer? Let's take a listen, shall we? Cut five, go.
1: Let's talk about our favorite flags.
2: Oh, like overall, what my favorite flag?
0: Yeah.
2: Hezbollah. Look it up.
1: Oh.
2: I'm not even kidding. It's actually a dope flag.
3: I don't know flags.
2: It's, this is a...
1: You know what? I'm going to be brave.
2: Come on.
1: My favorite flag.
2: It's got an AK on it and a hand holding it up.
4: Wow.
1: Son.
2: Or...
5: We might have to cut this.
2: We're behind the paywall. It's fine.
0: Mm-hmm. Hezbollah, Hamas, Mao. This is birthright citizenship. And with the Chief Justice of the United States, Roberts, Associate Justice, I want her to know too, Barrett. I want them to know that when they joined the Democrats in voting the way they voted, this is what they created. Right here. Right here. And I'm sure there's thousands and soon to be 10,000 more just like them. We can't survive this, America, unless we do something about this now. And I'm insisting that the Republicans do something about this now. You need to show up at your local zoning boards and find out what's on the agenda. You need to show up at your school boards and find out what's on the agenda. We need a revival of the Tea Party. We need a revival. We need to stand up and speak out. Here's a montage of this same lowlife Piker on his Twitch stream. Now, I want our black friends, our African-American friends, to listen. I don't tend to use the phrase African-American because there's a lot of black people that don't come from Africa, but I get the point. And I believe people should be proud of their race. So I want our black friends to listen to this. Because it's who cares what black people care about. That's what he's saying. That's what he's saying. And what I'm telling you is this. Whether it's black people, whether it's Hispanic people, whether it's white people, whether it's people with a heritage that's Italian or Irish or German or Polish or you name it, whether it's Christian or Jew, whether it's Buddhist or Hindu, whether it's atheist or agnostic, this man and these Islamists want you dead. You understand what I'm saying? That's what they're saying. National Republican Senatorial Committee, good job. Here's a montage of this man. Cut six, go.
4: I don't give a f*** what black people care about. Oh, black people care about this, black people care about that. Like, shut the f*** up. That's not how politics works. Oh, well, Hassan, how dare you? Like it or not, black people care about this issue. It's like, it's such a f***ing stupid stance.
5: Any other black folk want to engage in radical activist language in this f***ing chat? Suck.
4: Yes, dude. It's because I'm racist. That's why. It's because I'm racist, dude. Back to a better time when lynchings were happening. This is what I like as a black man. Are you always doing too much with black people? Leave them alone. I want to go back to lynching. Like, I get it, but relax. Man, shut the f*** up, okay? God, you got me, okay? You got me because I'm a racist person.
0: Yeah, you are. You're as low as low lives get. You're the gum on the bottom of my shoe. That's exactly what you are, you punk. Can we all at least unite against this scumbag? Yeah, well, let me tell you something. Democrats can't wait to be seen with him and campaign with him. You understand? I'll be right back.
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14: I'm Cooper Lawrence. President Trump is still optimistic that a peace deal with Iran can get done, but News Nation's Robert Sherman says there is some doubt.
15: You have two very different messages that are coming out of both Tehran and Washington, with the Iranians saying that they intend to exert a degree of control over the Strait of Hormuz. They would like to see some kind of fee or tolling system implemented, and that even go so far as to bar Israeli and American ships from transiting through that corridor. From the American perspective, none of that is acceptable, and the president has said that they will not tolerate a deal that puts any of that on the table here.
14: The Senate has approved a major bipartisan sanctions bill targeting Russia.
16: On this vote, the yeas are 86, the nays are 11.
17: The Senate has passed legislation imposing tougher sanctions on Russia and countries that continue buying Russian oil and gas.
16: The bill is passed.
17: South Carolina Senator Darlene Graham announced the vote for the bill, named for her late brother, Lindsey Graham, who spent more than a year building support for the measure. She told senators earlier,
16: it's time for a show of strength. It's time for action.
17: Stacey Lynn, Worldwide News Network, Washington.
14: The bill now goes to the House. The July jobs report was not what economists were predicting. News Nation's Libby Dean.
18: The U.S. economy lost 23,000 jobs in the month of July, the first monthly decline since February. The other big blow in this report, the downward revisions to May and June, down 103,000 jobs combined. Also, the unemployment rate, that edged down to 4.1%. But the drop was driven in part by a shrinking labor force as fewer Americans were actively searching and looking for jobs. Now, the White House highlights one bright spot in this report. Manufacturing jobs shows 5,000 were added.
14: The water level at Lake Mead, the nation's largest reservoir, hit a record low on Thursday. Dan Burke from the National Weather Service.
9: It supplies a lot of water for a lot of areas around here, from all parts of the southern Colorado River Basin, including Arizona, California, portions of Arizona, California, Nevada, and even into Mexico.
14: The reservoir formed by the Hoover Dam on the Colorado River supplies water to millions of U.S. residents. Amanda Knox, the American student convicted and later acquitted of the murder of her roommate, Meredith Kushner, is defending herself yet again. She's performing a controversial comedy show at the Edinburgh Fringe Festival in Scotland.
19: My friends and family are actually really nervous for me, despite my spotless record in the court of public opinion.
14: Critics and Kushner's family say it's disrespectful and trivializes violence against women, but Knox said on Instagram that her show, quote, honors Meredith's memory. If you have insomnia, a new study says all is not lost if you keep a regular routine. Published in the journal Behavioral Medicine, researchers found people with poor sleep were still able to thrive if they have steady daily schedules. This is the Worldwide News Network.
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21: 81 degrees, heavy rainfall around the tri-state on this Friday evening. I'm James Flippin. A severe thunderstorm warning in effect for the next couple of hours. That is for parts of New York City, Long Island, and the broader tri-state. There's more rain in the forecast tomorrow night, and then a cooler, drier Sunday is expected. On Long Island, it was an emotional moment this week as it was U.S. Army veteran Daniel Note's chance to receive a Purple Heart that's been decades in the waiting. This was for his efforts in Vietnam. At 79 years old, Note had an error in his military service record that delayed the honor, but the Army veteran was emotional while discussing it.
22: Just a minute. Mike said we'd do it together. We both made it back. We both got wounded. Who's the real hero? I don't consider myself the hero. I did my job.
21: And back in the city, Mayor Zohran Mamdani is being ridiculed online after a video emerged from 10 years ago in which he was promoting a movie that his mom was involved with. Mamdani sounded different, featuring an accent he doesn't have currently.
23: Like Yemi Alade has a song called, what's the name? Kofi Annan. She has a song called Kofi Annan. Do the Kofi Annan. Now all my friends in Kampala are doing the Kofi Annan. Right? So Ugandans, we don't really have as many dance moves associated with a song, but we will always dance.
21: And checking your extended weather forecast from 77 WABC, we still have the potential for showers and thunderstorms during the overnight hours, a low near 75. Rain in the forecast tomorrow night. During the day, mostly sunny, a high near 90, heat index more like 97 with the humidity, but Sunday, less humid, sunny with a high near 90. And I'm James Flippin for 77 WABC News.
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24: I'm Dominic Carter. At a Senate hearing, Dr. Fauci more than 100 times.
25: On the advice of counsel, I respectfully decline to answer based upon my rights under the Fifth Amendment to the Constitution.
26: It is a total disgrace what you did to this country. And if my Democrat colleagues are standing there defending you, I hope the voters of the United States of America watch the clips of every one of you doting on a guy who was more interested in being a celebrity than saving American people.
24: But also dominating the headlines in Washington for the funeral of Senator Lindsey Graham. Israeli Prime Minister Benjamin Netanyahu blasted Mayor Mamdani on Fox News and said despite Mamdani's calls for his arrest, he'll be here next month for the UN General Assembly.
27: But I'm definitely going there. I'm going to speak the truth in front of this, you know, this just hate-spewing elected official.
28: So I'm not interested in getting into a back and forth with Prime Minister Netanyahu.
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29: People who are survivors of 9/11 are calling on you not to go to 9/11 memorial services. 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
24: Mamdani facing fresh criticism over exposing the names and addresses online of wealthy New Yorkers with his new tax, plus no Jewish member on his judicial panel. And that was The Week in Politics. I'm Dominic Carter. 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
0: He's here. He's here. 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
1: Hello, America. 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Our number, 877-381-3811, 877-381-3811. There will be plagiarizers, there will be followers, there will be others. There always are after I blaze these trails, after I show them that they can tell the truth, that they can confront reality, and that they are uniquely positioned and blessed to have a microphone. And not to just blow it, not to screw it up, not to waste time. Because audiences like you, patriots, you could be doing other things tonight, couldn't you? You could be doing other things. But I call this our national town hall meeting. I call this Radio Free America. This is where we meet. You and me, Mr. and Mrs. America. Red-blooded Americans of all types. And we intend to defend our country. We're not Europe. We're not Europe. We've never been Europe. While some of us can trace our lineage to Europe, we're not Europe. We're America. We're Americans. And we'll be damned if we're going to surrender this country after all that's come before us. After our celebration of 250 years, for crying out loud. All the wars, all the tumult, all the tremendous progress and achievements, that we're going to abandon them easily and surrender them to a third world, primitive, barbaric, 7th century ideology. In the case of Marxism, the 1800s, an anti-liberty, anti-small-R republicanism, anti-private property rights, police state, mass-murdering ideology. We are not, I repeat, not going to willingly surrender this magnificent land that we are blessed to be born into. We are not going to surrender it to the thugs, to the killers, to the rapists, to the torturers, to the pedophiles. We're not going to do it. They may do it in the Democrat Party. They may do it in blue cities and blue states. God forbid. But they're not going to do it to the rest of the country. And tonight is a clarion call to all Americans. Whether you be black or white or brown or yellow or red or a combination thereof, whether you be Christian or Jew, Hindu or Buddhist, whatever faith you may be, whatever faith you may be, whether you be straight whether you be gay. That's right. Whether you be Democrat or Republican or some other party, we must unite. The little differences don't matter anymore. They just don't matter anymore when we are confronting a diabolical, evil, and deadly threat. This Marxist-Islamist alliance. You hear what these imams are saying. You hear what these so-called scholars are saying, these professors. You hear what their activists are saying. You hear what their podcasters are saying. You see what they're writing on the internet. You see what they've done throughout Europe, what they've done in Africa, what they've done throughout the Middle East, what they've done to Israel. You see what they've done to the Iranian people, to the Lebanese people, to the people in Yemen, which is 99% Muslim. Islamophobia. We're not afraid of the name calling. We're not afraid of standing up and speaking out. We need to talk to our neighbors. We need to talk to our family members. We need to talk to our friends. We need to awaken them. Those who are not already awake, and unfortunately, that's a lot. I don't care if you're the plumber, the electrician, the lawyer, the surgeon, truck driver, construction worker, whatever you are, wherever you are, whatever your background, whoever you are, whatever you do for a living, you're an American. Takes all of us to make this country work, you know? All of us. And we're going to let people come into this country and burn it down? We're going to let our universities and colleges that give tenure and huge salaries and pensions to these radicals, these Marxists, so they can brainwash our children and destroy future generations and teach them that socialism is good and capitalism is bad, teach them that America is awful, that we're the oppressors, that we're the imperialists, that we're the colonizers, the colonialists. We're going to let them paint our country with the broad brush of slavery and racism, a country that had 700,000 casualties, putting an end to slavery. We're going to be lectured to by Islamists who still enslave Christians all over Africa, enslave women, brutalize them, Islamists who brutalize children. What they did on October 7th, 2023, the mutilation, the debauchery, innocent people kidnapped and brutalized and murdered. We're going to take lectures from them or the Marxists who've killed 100 million human beings. We're going to take lectures from them. No, we're not. No, we're not. No, we need to be strong. We need to rely on each other. We must not elect people and put them in our United States Congress, the halls of our power. And I want to make another point very, very clear. I will start it right here and let the plagiarizers plagiarize. Let them regurgitate. No way in hell should the House of Representatives or the United States Senate allow the swearing in of a Marxist Islamist who has as their purpose the destruction of our society, the destruction of our country, the destruction of our Constitution, our Bill of Rights. Just because some state or just because some congressional district elects them and sends them to Washington to serve in our Congress does not mean they need to be seated. There's a reason you have to take an oath to uphold the Constitution before you can actually serve. And if it is your view and you've campaigned on the deconstruction of our Constitution, on the usurpation of our Constitution, then you are not qualified to serve in our House or our Senate. I don't care who the hell elected you. We'll be right back.
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5: And now your late Friday evening update. A very strong end to trading today. The Dow was up for the week. This after a weaker than expected July jobs report showed a loss of 23,000 posts when a gain of 80,000 had been anticipated. The unemployment rate dipped to 4.1%. Average hourly earnings rose just 0.1%. Companies in the news today. Airbnb up a whopping 16% after boosting its outlook for 2026. Hertz rental car up for a second day after beating Wall Street with its earnings. Sweetgreens lower by 8%. After cutting its outlook because of the cyclospora parasite health scare. SpaceX jumping as much as 14%, the most since its IPO. And a merger between Dreamfinders Homes and Beza Homes for $2.2 billion, creating the sixth largest U.S. home builder. Next week, more second quarter earnings and CPI and PPI inflation data on Wednesday and Thursday. John Terrett, Worldwide News Network.
20: It's...
1: That's right, I said it.
20: New York. Now, here's Mark Levin.
6: Well, I see LeBron James is going to the Philadelphia 76ers. Now, as somebody who was born in Philadelphia and as a kid, I used to watch really great Philadelphia teams with Wilt Chamberlain and other great players and so forth. I'm not even excited about this. First of all, I don't watch professional basketball like I used to. It used to be my number one sport. Now it's like my last. But number two... LeBron James is 41. He's still a great player, don't get me wrong, but he brings controversy because he's an egomaniac, and he uses these press conferences to advance his ideology from time to time or to score personal points from time to time. It's not that I'm not a fan. I'm just not excited about the guy like I would be, say, with a Michael Jordan or somebody like that. Not so much with LeBron James. Too bad he's not on the Knicks.
20: It's...
1: That's right, I said it.
20: New York.
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20: Passionate.
1: Just pathetic.
20: He's funny.
1: Get off the phone, you big dope.
20: And you always learn something. 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

0: Well, it's a pleasure to have my friend, our friend, Julian Epstein with us, former chief counsel of the House Judiciary and Oversight Committees, Democrat. But he's very upset. But he doesn't whine about it. He doesn't roll over and play dead. He engages, and he's got guts. Julian, you wrote a beautiful piece in the New York Post, I believe it was yesterday, last evening, which I read and posted. Tell everybody what you said and tell everybody what you're going to do.
1: Well, Mark, first of all, thank you for having me on. It's always an honor to be on with you. You're a hero of mine. Thank you. What I said in the New York Post was this is just a bridge too far in Michigan with the nomination of a not just a radical, but I think a somebody who invokes the old boring coalition of Islamism and communism and wraps it into one package supported by the downwardly mobile, mostly white podcast class who's done nothing in their lives other than study in college anti-colonial studies or some other useless course that leaves them unable to contribute to the public in any way, in any meaningful way. And the only option they have in life for anything that approaches power is to try to tear things down and try to deconstruct. And that's what this is about. This isn't just about extremism. This isn't just about socialism, Mark. This is a freak show that's going on inside the Democratic Party. It is every racist, ethno-supremacist, anti-American, anti-freedom idea that either the Islamists or the communists or both of them have ever come up with. And if there was ever a fantasy, a wet dream that America's opponents had to take down this country from within, this would be the vanguard that they would choose. And this is just a time for moral clarity for Democrats. If you are going to accept people into the fold that are blatantly bigoted, that are blatantly anti-Semitic, that are blatantly anti-American, anti-freedom, anti-liberty, then the party has no reason to exist. The party has no reason to be. There is no moral principle that binds the party together, which is very different from what the party was when I was active, or much more active in it, which was the 1990s. The party has forsaken all claim to any kind of moral code, moral center, because it just thirsts for power. And that's what this is. The Democratic Party is a shrinking party. The working class is abandoning it. Black and brown voters want no part, for the most part, of the socialist wave, the communist adjacent wave. This is almost entirely a movement of, say, 10 to 12% of voters who, again, are the white, college-educated, downwardly mobile podcast classers who don't have anything to do in life other than to blackpill the public so that they can make as many people wards of the state in a grievance culture that does nothing other than import third world ideas into the United States. And I don't want to be any part of that. I want to be as far away from that as possible. And Mike Rogers, in my view, is a very moderate, centrist, common sense kind of guy. So to your question about what I'm going to be doing is I'm going to be raising money and I'm going to be supporting Mike Rogers and I'm going to go headstrong on it. I spent a lot of time in Michigan politics, as you know, and I'm going to do everything I can. And, you know, since the piece was published, was online last night in the paper today, I've had countless Democrats calling me, telling me, you know, I'm with you all the way. This is just, we have to draw a line in the sand somewhere. The Republican Party is becoming the normie party today, and the Democratic Party is becoming the party of a freak show, I'm sorry to say. And I don't want to be I don't want to be anywhere close to that.
0: Well, it's very, very important that you speak out. Your voice is very important, and a lot of people listen to it. I listen to it, as a matter of fact. How do you explain, or what do you make of, I guess, the Schumers and the Hakeem Jeffries? I mean, how do they tolerate this? And then you have even Newsom that runs to embrace this guy, El Sayed, because he's afraid he's going to get caught flat-footed. What is going on here?
1: There's three things, I think, Mark. There's incompetence. The party infrastructure is a shell of its former self. It has no capacity to get out votes any longer. It has no capacity to raise funds. It has no capacity to screen out or be a gatekeeper against extremism the way it was in the 1990s when Bill Clinton had his famous sister soldier moment that rejected the far left and the far left ideology, valorizing the killing of cops, for example, which is what the sister soldier moment was about. So the party is incompetent. That's the first thing. The second part of the explanation is that the party is cowardly, and the party leaders are cowardly. And in that, I include not just Schumer, but Jeffries. I include Obama, and I include all the others, because they are very aware of what is going on. They are very aware that what they are doing is welcoming into the tent anti-Americanism, anti-freedom, bigotry in the name of anti-Semitism. They are choosing to do nothing about that because they have a lust for power. And they know that the party is shrinking because it is adopted a postmodern liberalism, I think, for the most part, is failing for a number of reasons that we can get into. They realize that. They realize the appeal of liberalism is shrinking. And they have two choices. And the easy choice for them, because they want to avoid the flying monkeys of the extremist left online, is to just concede, is to what Kennedy used to call riding the tiger. But in Kennedy's inaugural address, he said, if you ride the tiger of authoritarian communism, you end up in its belly eventually. And that's what's going to happen to the Democratic leadership because they, you know, it's this old, another historical analogy. Churchill used to say, you know, the fool, the appeaser, is the person who feeds the alligator with the hopes that he'll be eaten last. And so this is just about appeasement because the party leaders don't know how to take on the extreme fervor of the rageful left. They don't have an answer for it. And that ties you into the third explanation. Why don't they have an answer for it? Well, because postmodern liberalism is sowing the seeds of its own destruction. What we've seen with postmodern liberalism is basically two tenets. One, that you have to grow the welfare state. And two is identity grievance. And the problem with the welfare state is that the welfare state is not producing any results. So if you take, for example, education, you know, we're spending $40,000 per student in New York. And only about a fifth.
0: Stop right there. I want to continue this. This is very important after the break. Unfortunately, it's a hard break. Julian Epstein, really quite a brilliant man. And I want to continue with Julian in just a moment. We'll be right back.
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8: The Pentagon has released another wave of UFO documents, videos, and images.
9: It's the fifth such release of documents since the government began declassifying them in the spring. Among the documents dropped, several related to a 1963 incident in Brazil, including a State Department cable discussing a local news report about a large metal balloon that crashed with a dead crew member wearing a spacesuit with strange markings. Another document from the FBI highlighted an incident where an unidentified individual encountered strange lights and appeared to experience missing time. Bill Rakoff, Worldwide News Network.
8: Brad Pitt has asked a judge to compel his ex-wife Angelina Jolie to disclose her income from 2017 to 2021. The divorced couple had been battling Jolie's alleged illegal sale of her half of their French winery, claiming she needed the money. But Pitt claims she worked during that period. Jolie now says she needed to sell Chateau Merval not to achieve financial independence, but to separate fully from Pitt. Cooper Lawrence, Worldwide News Network, New York.
10: It's...
11: That's right, I said it.
10: New York. Now, here's Mark Levin.
12: I have a question, New York. Question for our Ugandan mayor there. You always talk about Israel, Zionism, the Intifada, and all the rest of it. I notice what you avoid. I notice you avoid talking about Yemen, which is 99% Muslim, and yet 150,000 Muslims have been slaughtered and starved by the Houthis. I notice you never talk about Syria, where over 580,000 Muslims were murdered or starved to death or gassed by other Muslims. I notice you never talk about China, where Xi, China, you know, where Hassan Piker has his favorite man of all time who walked the planet, Mao Zedong. I notice you never mention that in modern-day communist China, about 2 million Uyghurs, those would be Muslims and other Muslims, are in internment camps where they are tortured, raped, sterilized, and murdered. Why is it, Mandami, that you don't mention any of that?
10: It's...
11: That's right, I said it!
10: New York.
13: Ex-professional.
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0: Thank goodness they're there. 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You're right.
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0: Now we have Islamists or Islamist supporters openly stabbing Jews on the street, and not just Jews, other people too. Allah Akbar, they're shouting. It's as if it's become London Stan, because London Stan has become what exists in the Middle East. These big cities all over the West and now in America, in New York City, are being turned into third world Islamist hellholes where people are not safe anymore. And not just from your garden variety criminals, but those who promote an ideology and terrorism who've been imported into our country.
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3: I'm Cooper Lawrence. The White House ballroom project is on hold for now.
4: A federal appeals court says President Trump must get approval from Congress before moving forward with his proposed White House ballroom. The ruling temporarily halts construction, siding with historic preservation groups that argued the president did not have the authority to make such a major change without lawmakers' approval. The Trump administration says it will fight the decision and is considering an appeal. Stacey Lynn, Worldwide News Network, Washington.
3: Todd Blanche's nomination for attorney general appears to be on track for Senate confirmation. Louisiana Republican Senator Bill Cassidy said he's a yes.
5: This is not a referendum on President Trump. It is a decision regarding Mr. Blanche in very specific circumstances. All considered, I will vote for Mr. Blanche.
3: Cassidy's vote was needed to get Blanche's nomination through the Senate. He lost his primary to a Trump-backed candidate earlier this year. He says he'll be criticized for the vote. Fewer U.S. children may have access to free school meals this academic year due to the Trump administration's One Big Beautiful Bill Act. Changes in SNAP as part of the bill have led to 4.5 million people, including 1.5 million children, losing food stamps. As a result, those children will miss out on free school meals. Dozens of bodies were found improperly stored and decomposing at a Chicago funeral home. Blaise von Brunschauer is from the Maple Park Community Association.
6: The smell coming from this location, these complaints obviously were ignored. We don't know how long this has been going on, but we do know over 50 decomposing bodies were found at this location, which is alarming.
3: No arrests have been made. Police are still investigating. A federal judge says a Virginia county will have to replace the Confederate names it recently restored on some of its schools.
7: The judge ruled in favor of the Virginia NAACP in its lawsuit against the Shenandoah County School Board's reinstatement of Confederate military names to two schools and ordered the board to change the schools' names again. The judge says the school board violated black students' rights under the 14th Amendment's Equal Protection Clause, which forbids racial discrimination in state-supported institutions. The court also found the decision violates the Equal Educational Opportunities Act. Bill Rakoff, Worldwide News Network.
3: Diet Coke is the latest food item linked to accelerated cognitive decline. A major study published in the journal Neurology followed over 12,000 people for over 8 years. Researchers say those who consume Diet Coke daily showed a faster decline in verbal fluency and global cognition. The highest consumption level group showed a cognitive decline 62% faster than the lowest consumption group. This is the Worldwide News Network.
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8: 79 degrees with rainfall around the tri-state on this Friday evening. I'm James Flippin.
2: 77 WABC weather alerts.
8: We are under a heat advisory through 8 o'clock tomorrow night, Saturday, and this is some very sticky, humid air we're experiencing because it's Caribbean air. Meteorologists explaining that over the past 10 days, the air we're experiencing came up from Cuba, and the peak humidity